Hello and welcome in. It's Always College Football. I'm your host, Greg McElroy. So happy to have you here with us today. We will dedicate today's show to the Big Ten. All of you guys think for whatever reason we have like some SEC agenda. No, we cover everybody here at Always College Football, and the Big Ten's won three straight national champions. You had Michigan in 23, Ohio State in 24, and then Indiana capping off the three-peat last year in 25. And the spring games have been played. You got some depth charts that have been shuffled a little bit. We got 15 practices that have maybe separated some storylines from some real storylines versus maybe some artificial storylines. But we have some questions about this conference, probably more so than we did coming out of January. And it's not a bad thing at all. It's the exact thing you want. Like, you need to know, what are we paying attention to this summer and throughout fall that could keep these teams from potentially reaching their ceiling? So welcome in. Glad to have you with us. Full spring audit, biggest, deepest, probably the most confusing conference in college football in many ways. So we're not going to hit just storylines. We're not going to hit just vibes. We're going to get the questions, right? The unresolved, keep me up at night questions that are going to define the conference race here in 2026, because the gap between the elite and the middle tier in the Big Ten feels like it's a little wider than most of the other leagues, but the gap between the top and the bottom is enormous, right? It's about as wide as the valley that you might see out there near the Grand Canyon. Okay, we know spring football has confirmed that. We know Ohio State, we know Michigan, we know Indiana, we know Oregon, we know Penn State has just become kind of Iowa State East. We know that every elite program in this conference left spring, though, with something to prove. It's not problematic, but it's worth noting right now. So let's go through it program by program, question by question. We'll start at the top and then work our way through it. So let's get in. We'll kick things off with the Indiana Hoosiers. The biggest question for the defending national champions this upcoming season is, can Josh Hoover actually replace Fernando Mendoza? Or is Indiana about to find out just how singular Mendoza really was? Because on spring game, right, the scoreboard, it lights up with a notification that stopped everything in its tracks. I mean, Fernando Mendoza, the Heisman winner, the architect of the 16-0 season, the number one overall selection for the Las Vegas Raiders. The crowd goes absolutely nuts when they announce the pick, right? And then everyone kind of looked back at the field where there's Josh Hoover, who's got six completions for about 100 yards behind an offensive line that's not at all fully intact right now, in front of a crowd that was simultaneously celebrating the guy that he has to replace. I mean, that's kind of a cold way to start your era. Now, to be fair to Hoover, I mean, context matters here, right? They're going to be without their left tackle in spring, Carter Smith. They're going to be without their right guard in spring. These guys not really available. So the offensive line that he's playing behind, you got some multiple freshmen out there running with the ones there in the spring, going against a really good defense, and they got sacked a bunch. He took up a lot of sacks. Not great. Second quarter, things settle down just a little bit. Hoover looks a little bit more comfortable. And everything that you hear about from Kurt Cignetti, he publicly has gone out on a limb and defending Hoover, saying that he's process-oriented, that he's trying to make the most of every single rep right now. And you can interpret that as coach speak, but it's also kind of consistent with how Kurt Cignetti has handled every single transition at Indiana. Now, the factual case for Josh Hoover is that the guy threw for nearly 3,500 yards last year, threw 29 touchdowns last year, completed nearly 66% of his passes. This is not some reclamation project. This is a proven power four starter with a full body of work. Now, the case for concern is a little simpler and kind of harder to argue away. Mendoza was undefeated. He won the Heisman. He was the first pick in the NFL draft, right? The offense is not just replacing him. They're replacing their top two running backs in Kalen Black and Roman Hemby. Both are now the NFL. You lose some of the most experienced players at receiver.

0: in the entire country. And while they do return some talent for sure, I mean, Charlie Becker's outstanding. Guy's one of the best receivers in the Big Ten, one of the best receivers in the country. You have a bunch of new weapons, some guys to be very excited about. Like, you got Marsh coming in, Jess Preston. You got new running back from Boston College and Turbo Richard. Like, there's a lot to like about what was brought in. And here's where I kind of land on Indiana. The program doesn't rebuild. Kurt Cignetti just simply reloads. He did it by infusing a ton of talent in year one. Nobody really believed Indiana could compete. They make the playoff. In year number two, people thought, well, yeah, they'll take a natural step back. How could they not? Well, they get better, and they go undefeated and winning the national championship. He's probably going to do it again in year number three. Now, the offensive line health situation, going to be watching that one pretty closely. I think that group has a chance to be top tier in the sport. Those two guys and Carter Smith and Bray Lynch being out, not great. They will be back for fall camp. So if they're at full strength and everything else falls into place, the biggest question might not be Hoover himself. The biggest question is whether Hoover is going to be able to operate in that offense as quickly as he wants. Because here's my take. Indiana is still a top five program going into this year. Yeah, you look at the schedule. They avoid Oregon. They avoid Penn State. They are hosting Ohio State. And that's kind of the singular defining game on the schedule. They are once again probably going to be one of the most underrated teams in America because people are going to focus so much on what was lost and not think about what Kurt Cignetti and company have built around the quarterback position. Because Hoover does not have to be Mendoza. He just has to be good enough for that defense, which is going to be great, and the offensive line to kind of handle the rest of the task. So it's not an unreasonable ask. They're going to be just fine. They're in Bloomington, Indiana. We'll go next to the runners-up in the Big Ten last year is the Ohio State Buckeyes. We know the roster's loaded. We know they got just about everything you could possibly want. So here's the question. Julian Sand, we all think he's one of the best quarterbacks in the country. But now it feels like it's time to maybe take that step, right? Is he ready to command on the biggest stage, arguably, in all of college football? Or is Ohio State one off day away from bowing out of the playoffs sooner than they probably should? That's the question. And here's what Ohio State spring game has told us. Look, Julian Sand, right down the field. We know that. Facing a fourth and goal, escapes the rusher. When the offensive line kind of breaks down, keeps his eyes downfield, found nothing, decided to run it in himself. They've talked about his legs being more part of the offense this year. And I love the energy that we get from Julian Sand. I feel like he does all the right things. He has the mentality to approach that position at Ohio State and approaches it the exact way you would want. If things roll off his back, He's singularly focused on what's ahead. And you need your quarterback to be a dude when you are shouldering the burden of trying to chase championships every single year. Now, the broader picture, you look at the defense, you know, they won spring game or whatnot. You look at some of the bright moments, right, with Chris Henry and him announcing his presence to the world and what he might ultimately become. So there's a lot of good news kind of all over the place. But the one question that I'm really curious about when it comes to Ohio State's championship ceiling, we know that Julian Sand's super composed. We know he's a veteran. We know he's outrageously accurate. Probably one of the most accurate quarterbacks we've seen in college football in recent years. But last year, or 2 years ago, excuse me, when Ohio State won the national championship, Will Howard stepped up in some really big moments and made some really big plays. This is the year where Sand can take that step as well. Now, if you look at the spring, looked like there was a little cautiousness, maybe a little bit of a tendency to play it a little closer to the vest. And if you listen to those that follow the Buckeyes very closely, they chart all the games. Such a well-sourced group that follows the Buckeyes. They're all in, man. Gotta love them. You really do. I always read all their stuff. I think it's terrific. And there's a bunch of different companies that are charting all of this stuff. You chart every single throw in the spring game, and Sand on passes in the intermediates between 10 and 20 yards downfield was just 2 of 7, didn't attempt a single pass that was 20 yards downfield. Now, you have a team with Jeremiah Smith, right? Arguably the most talented player in the country. Jeremiah Smith last year averaged nearly 15 yards of reception. So if you're not trying to stretch the field with regularity, then you're probably not using Jeremiah Smith to his full capacity. And I think if you listen to Ryan Day, the run threat that you've seen from Sand, that appears to be something that can be built upon. You also look at what was lost off the defensive side with Sonny Styles and Arvel Reese, those guys being gone. I love the in-house candidates that are there to potentially replace. I like some of the pieces they brought in, both in their recruiting class and in the transfer portal.
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0: it is an interesting kind of process to figure out, all right, who will be the guys that are going to be shutting things down after you lose two elite linebackers a year ago? Because I know Ohio State's offense is going to be great. I know Ohio State's defense is going to be great. But we are not measuring Ohio State to that of the rest of college football. We're measuring Ohio State against themselves. And that's a tremendous, tremendous place to be. We're not going to rank, oh, well, Ohio State top three team this year, obviously, right? But how does this Ohio State team stack up against past Ohio State teams that have won national championships? That's the real question. And I think there is a bit of a question. Can the defense continue to rebuild and match the standard that we saw at times last year? Can Julian Sain add that vertical dimension that makes this offense truly unstoppable? Ohio State's going to be preseason number one in a lot of polls. It would be really hard for me to push back on that. I think they're elite. I am, however, really encouraged by them addressing Sain's athleticism and the need for him to run the football. And I also want to see him be a little bit more aggressive this year. That's it. Just a little bit more aggressive, because if you can start pushing the ball down the field with how they're likely going to be able to run the ball and how they can pick you apart as well, and with what I think they'll be on defense, this team should be right there in the mix to win a national championship yet again. But in order to win the national championship, you need the quarterback and the defense to peak at the exact same time. And if they do, they will be an almost impossible out for just about anybody they face this upcoming season. Moving on to the Oregon Ducks. And the big question is, can two new coordinators maintain Oregon's elite offensive and defensive identity? Or does some staff turnover kind of maybe take a little while to get comfortable? And that's a real thing. Because if you look at Dan Lanning's program development, and he's followed a very specific pattern, right? You got proven coordinators. You got guys that have done a lot of great things. You rinse and repeat, right? Well, Will Stein's now left to become the head coach at Kentucky. Tosh Lupoi has now left to become the head coach at Cal. Both were replaced internally by coaches that have called plays in the past, but this is a little different responsibility for Drew Mehringer, who previously served as a tight ends coach and is now stepping into the down and down out play caller. Chris Hampton, now calling plays on the defense side. These guys are great coaches. And if you listen to what they said all spring, Mehringer, for example, I mean, he said all the right things. Everything that you want to hear from your coordinator is great. And I think if you listen to Lanning, he was very direct after the spring game, saying he wasn't necessarily watching these specific play calls. He was really watching more operation, communication, some of the command. So he was running a little bit of an evaluation about the bigger picture and how they're getting to and from the huddle and how they're operating in between plays. So he's kind of watching the coordinators. And the good news is talent is going to make the coordinators a whole lot better, no matter what. Because if you got dudes, even if the coordinators are purely functional, they're going to be just fine. Like, dudes win. Jimmies and Joes over X's and O's, and they have a lot of really good Jimmies and Joes. Dante Moore, for example, bypasses the NFL draft last year. A lot of people thought he was going to be a top three pick. He decides to return to Eugene for one reason. He cites an unfinished business. I also think there's areas to grow within his game. He threw 30 touchdown passes last year. I mean, he's one of the best guys doing it. You look at their defensive front. If you got quarterback and defensive line taken care of, you're usually in a pretty good starting spot with Mateo Uiagalelei, Amari Washington, Bear Alexander, Tatum Tuiati, who I absolutely love. Those guys are all back, right? This is one of the most physically dominant defensive fronts in all of college football. You've added some quality pieces to the secondary, some real playmakers back there. You love the offensive skill with the Corian Moore, who has a chance to be a massive breakout candidate this year. And now the return of Evan Stewart, who missed all of last year. He'll be back healthy, and you could have a 1A, 1B type of situation. The linebacker room, yeah, I'm paying attention to that because Bryce Betcher is going to be tough to replace. The guy had nearly 140 tackles last year. But you get a few guys back that have played a lot of football as well, and you might have some really talented freshmen that could push for playing time immediately. There are maybe a couple depth questions there at linebacker, but my take, man, this is probably as talented a team as there is in the sport. And that's not hyperbolic. Look at the two deep on both sides of the ball, offensive and defensive lines. Quarterback, for example, you put Oregon right there alongside, if not ahead, of just about everybody. But I don't know if I'm necessarily ready to declare this as a runaway. There are questions about the coordinator, and coordinator transitions, they can occasionally have some growing pains. So if for whatever reason, Mehringer or Hampton, maybe they're not having a great game or whatever, maybe they struggle for whatever reason, who knows? Does that have an effect on the overall output of what you're getting on both sides of the ball? Maybe, maybe not. However, it is a question. So I think you should feel really good about Oregon right now, even with new coordinators. But that probably is the biggest question about the Ducks heading into this upcoming season. The Michigan Wolverines trying to get back into the college football playoff, and they have some coaching transition as well. However, the biggest question for Michigan this year is, can Bryce Underwood make a sophomore leap under a new coach, new coordinator, and a completely new offensive system? That's a real question. Because, look, I love Kyle Whittingham. I mean, he didn't come to Ann Arbor to help build this thing from the ground up. I mean, he came in to plug and play and to win immediately. He brings in his offensive coordinator from Utah with him in Jason Beck. And Beck dramatically improved Utah's offense last year. He brings in defensive coordinator Jay Hill, who he swiped from BYU, and he knew him very, very close. Like, that's going to be a really, really smooth transition, I think, with the coaches. But retaining Bryce Underwood was massive. He was the top recruit from the class a couple years back, had a bit of an up and down freshman year, which is to be expected, by the way, and didn't play his best ball in the closing stretch of the Citrus Bowl loss to Texas. Now, the spring game, bit of a low scoring affair. And Underwood, if you're going to look at the limited reps that he actually was out there, he was just 3 of 9 for 22 yards. And there's still some inconsistencies from an accuracy standpoint. There still appears to be some maybe occasional mechanical issues. And some of those concerns are a little familiar from what we saw last year. Now, everyone's going to be in love with the new toy, right? The new freshman quarterback, Tommy Carr, who, of course, is a grandson of the legendary Michigan coach and Lloyd Carr. And he looked great, right? So everybody loves him. And there was that steak versus hot dogs reward system where the winning team got steaks and the losing team got hot dogs. Well, apparently that motivated Tommy Carr there, because they made pretty clear after the actual spring game itself. It's like, we know Underwood's the starter. No one's denying that. There's no question about it. There's not a competition. But there's something that I keep coming back to when Whittingham talked about Underwood, said that he progressed significantly through spring. Now, some things that you may not necessarily notice, but his footwork, his pocket presence, he's improved in just about every area, but there's still a lot of work to do. Yeah, there's still a lot of work to do. He's a second-year player, and that's truth from his own head coach. Now, the big story in the spring was freshman running back Savion Hyder. Sounds like he's got power, sounds like he's got footwork, sounds like he's got a lot of speed as well. Every single report out of Ann Arbor referenced him as a possible breakout candidate. You also hear a lot about the presence that Salisi Moa made to the wide receiver room. It sounds like the defense has a bit of an identity coming out of spring. But the ceiling in 2026 for Michigan will be determined almost entirely by one thing, and that's Bryce Underwood, right? Because right now he's learning a new offense. It's his second college season. If he can develop into an elite Big Ten quarterback, then Michigan has every opportunity to not just compete in the league, but compete for the college football playoff as well. Michigan's one of the most fascinating programs in the conference this year, not because they're the best, but because the range of outcomes is pretty significant. If Underwood can figure it out and the Whittingham culture kind of lands immediately, is a college football playoff lock. But if Underwood continues with some inconsistencies and maybe the offense isn't as good as we hope they're going to be, well, man, this could be a team that has some ups and downs. Now, I'm not quite ready to put Michigan into my preseason top five until I see Underwood put together a full game. But I'm absolutely bullish on this Michigan team. Like I said, though, almost entirely due to the progress I anticipate from their starting quarterback. Moving on to the Penn State Nittany Lions. Now, a lot's changed for Penn State from last year to this year. Last year, they were top one, maybe two team in the country in the preseason. Now it feels like they're very much flying under the radar. So the big question for Penn State is, did Matt Campbell bring enough Iowa State DNA to Happy Valley to actually change Penn State's ceiling? Or is this potentially going to be a slightly slower build that fans are going to expect results right now? Because let's kind of put the roster movement in perspective. Matt Campbell takes the job. And in taking the job, he decides to bring, 25 of his Iowa State players with him to Happy Valley. You bring your quarterback, you bring a couple wide receivers, you bring your running back, and there's a lot of familiarity between Matt Campbell and these players. That's not abstract. I mean, that we know that, right? So this is kind of some of a functional team-building advantage that very few new head coaches in the country have. Because we know Rocco Beck, for example, he spent most of the spring recovering from being a little bit beat up last year. But he said that the current Penn State roster was kind of brought together in a way that the previous one was not, is that all the guys are aligned and that all the goals and expectations are clearly laid out. And if you're not on the same page with your teammates, it's going to be really hard to win the big games that we haven't seen Penn State win in quite some time. And it sounds like, too, this team appears to be very much player-led, and that maybe last year that wasn't really the case. And who knows? We'll see. But that's clearly a bit of an assessment of what the James Franklin era became at the end of his tenure. But if you listen to Matt Campbell himself, he's talking about third-string quarterbacks and backup quarterbacks that burst through and guys that are getting first and second-team reps. I mean, he's citing a Division III transfer from Christopher Newport and Connor Berry as one of the guys that have one of the best springs, which is pretty impressive. That's a feel-good story, right? But the depth chart, kind of all over the place, there are some questions there.
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11: Hey, it's Evan Cohen. Coming up Wednesday, we'll continue to react to the NBA playoffs. Plus, with the Cavs and Pistons tied at 2 games apiece, is Game 5 a must-win for Detroit? 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

0: I'm Christine Lisi. Second round of the NBA playoffs, game number 5. Victor Wembanyama doing his thing so far. He's got 16 points. He and the Spurs leading the Timberwolves 24-11 in the first quarter. That series is tied at a game apiece. 76ers are parting ways with President of Basketball Operations Daryl Morey. Coach Nick Nurse stays in Philly, reports ESPN's Shams Charania. Should LeBron James decide he wants to continue his NBA career, the Lakers would love to have him back, according to President of Basketball Operations and GM Rob Pelinka. The team, though, will be patient with LeBron's decision-making process. Pelinka's priorities this offseason, building out a roster that has other key free agents in addition to LeBron, like Austin Reeves. Jason Collins, the NBA's first openly gay player who had served as a global ambassador for the sport for the past decade, has died after battling cancer. He was 47 years old. The NBA concluded its investigation into the Bucks over the shutdown of Giannis Antetokounmpo, has determined no further actions warranted. The probe was launched early last month after Giannis and the team told different stories about his ability to return to the court from a knee injury. Stanley Cup playoffs on ESPN, game number 4. Canadiens up 2-1 on the Sabres in the second period. Montreal's Alex Newhook with his 5th goal of the series. Bruins defenseman Charlie McAvoy suspended 6 games for slashing Sabres forward Zach Benson in Game 6 in the first round. He'll serve it at the start of next season. Baseball, Yankees leading the Orioles 6-0 bottom 6. Paul Goldschmidt's 2-for-4 with a home run. Trent Grisham, a 3-run shot of his own. Brandon Lau's RBI single is up the Pirates' lead to 2-0 on the Rockies in the top of the 7th inning from Pittsburgh.
1: It's Evan Cohen. Coming up Wednesday, we'll continue to react to the NBA playoffs. Plus, with the Cavs and Pistons tied at 2 games apiece, it's Game 5, a must-win for Detroit. It's on Sportsmanlike, 6 a.m. Eastern, right here on ESPN Radio, ESPN2, and ESPNU.

0: They got to be mentally and physically ready to make sure that they're in a really good spot, because the schedule, I actually think their schedule is for the most part gettable relative to what we've seen in the past from Penn State. They avoid Indiana, Ohio State, and Oregon. So they do get SC, they do get Michigan, they do get Washington. But to think about what the floor now is with Penn State, I don't know where the ceiling is just yet, but I do know where the floor is. I think this is a team that has legitimate dark horse potential. Legitimate. Look at their schedule. To think they can get to 9 or 10 is not outside of the realm of possibility, because the culture has been reset in real time. And the talent's going to be good. It's going to be solid. Now, can it extend beyond what we've seen in the past? Perhaps. But the schedule is favorable. And if Rocco Becht, who's one of the most experienced quarterbacks in the entire country, the guy's won 26 games, that experience is worth something. Now, the one question that I can't quite get out of my head is that there were a bunch of guys that were out for spring practice. So how much do they actually know about the team right now? I think Campbell has kind of admitted that. He said, look, we still are kind of putting this thing together. We're still kind of trying to figure out who we are. So it's really the next 14, 15, 16 weeks that will be critical. The summer months for this group to continue to elevate, continue to get healthy, continue to create continuity. And then when they kick things off in September, that's when we're going to find out, because this is simultaneously very exciting and a little bit to be like, all right, let's be careful here. Let's not get out over our skis. But the opportunity is there for Penn State if they can go out there and take some of those games that they haven't quite gotten with the consistency the last few years. Moving out west, it's the USC Trojans. And the big question for them is a pretty simple one, by the way. Can Gary Patterson turn USC into a program that can win super physical games? Or is this still going to be a high-powered offense that's kind of waiting for that defense to maybe take the next step? Because we've seen like Lincoln Riley at SC now for 5 years, right? The offenses have been terrific. And the defenses have, at various points, been at best average, right? If you look last year, they get to 9 wins, they lose in the bowl game, and they decide to overhaul the defensive staff, partly because of departures. But the headliner is that Gary Patterson, a Hall of Fame defensive coordinator and former head coach at TCU, a man that built one of the most fundamentally sound defensive programs in college football history, he's now taken over on that side of the ball. And he's 66 years old. He's not here to just watch film and live in a support role. I mean, he told the media this spring exactly what he's bringing to SC. He's going to bring that defense, that 4-2-5 base defense identity with multiple calls on every play, one for the front, one for the back end, that creates a level of schematic complexity that maybe they haven't quite had at SC the last couple of years. Because we know on offense they're going to be in good shape. I love quarterback Jaden Mayava. He's a proven starter. I think he's got a chance to take a huge step this year. The offensive line has a decent amount of experience. There's been some talent infusion on the defense as well. You got some high ceiling freshman additions. You get some guys that joined via the transfer portal as well. And the reports out of Heritage Hall have been consistently really positive about the direction of Gary Patterson's unit. And Riley's said all of it publicly. And here's the thing. Riley has been saying that USC's defense is improved every spring for the last 5 years. Well, I do think they've grown on that side of the ball. They have. They've gotten better on defense. From where they were when things started to where they're at now, the defense has improved. But it has not improved enough to make them a legitimate contender, not just competing for a playoff spot, but competing in the Big Ten and potentially competing for a national championship. But Gary Patterson's pedigree is real. If you look at his success at TCU, the guy won 181 games. He had 5 defenses that were ranked in the top 5 in his tenure as the head coach at TCU. He's a College Football Hall of Famer. So you can't really punch back against his bona fides. But he's been out of head coaching since he left TCU in 2021. And the USC defensive roster is still trying to get to a point which they have the depth. They do look like they have the talent in some places, but do they have the consistency and they have the depth? And my take is I really believe that Patterson is the guy. He's the guy that's going to make a difference. This is the most I've believed in a hire on the defensive side since Lincoln Riley took over. Gary Patterson has absolutely nothing to prove. He's got absolutely nothing to lose. He's already in the Hall of Fame. He's just got a genuine passion for building a defense. And if Patterson can get USC to, I don't know, above average in the Big Ten in points allowed, because they have historically over the last few years, you know, they haven't been great. They've taken strides, but if they can get to the top five in the Big Ten in points allowed, then they're going to have enough offensive firepower to win 10 games and make a legitimate college football playoff run. If the defense is still really inconsistent, then it's going to be really challenging for them to reach their ceiling, because this is year five. Now is the time for that championship window that Riley has talked about all offseason. Now is the time for them to take that collective step. I really believe they can if they can take those strides on the defensive side. Moving on to the Nebraska Cornhuskers. The question for Nebraska: can Anthony Calandria translate the production he had in the Mountain West into becoming a legitimate Big Ten starting quarterback? And is Matt Rhule, are they finally about to build something very real in Lincoln, Nebraska? This is year four, right? The first 3 years, 500 record. And at some point, the building, and they've been building now, it's going to take on some serious results. Now, the quarterback situation, I think they've had some good moments, but collectively, over the course of his entire tenure, it's been fine. Well, Dylan Raiola, now he's starting over. He's going to go to Oregon. Emmett Johnson's heading to the NFL. And into this vacuum steps Anthony Calandria, who is a transfer from UNLV, was the Mountain West Offensive Player of the Year last year, had over 4,100 all-purpose yards and 33 touchdowns. If you look over the course of his career, the guy scored 61 total touchdowns in his career. The guy can play. He's got nearly 8,700 career all-purpose yards. So at the spring game, in front of a decent amount of fans, it's very obvious that Calandria is the guy. There hasn't been a formal announcement, but based on the playing time and the rep distribution, like, we know who's going to be the guy. We know he's got mobility. We know he's got athleticism. Those are the things that kind of made him special at UNLV and at Virginia the year before. He clearly has a connection with a few of the receivers as well. You're also hearing some buzz about Jamal Rhule, the running back who's a freshman, that, man, he might have a chance to really break out as a young player. So the honest concern about Calandria is not really about his talent. The concern is the massive jump in defensive talent that he's going to face week in and week out. Against the Mountain West, yeah, good teams in the Mountain West for sure. He had 23 touchdowns. He had 9 picks. But even in his time at Virginia, there were some really high highs and there were a couple low lows as well. But what's going to happen when you face off against Indiana and Iowa and Illinois or an Ohio State? That's the test, right? Calandria, he's talked about running some tempo, the same tempo that he thrived on at Virginia and UNLV. Dana Holgerson's going to put him in a position to be successful. And if they can commit to it, then I think this offense could be very difficult to play against in a week's worth of practice leading up to the game against the Cornhuskers. Look, my take, I think this is an 8-win team this year. Now, I know that feels like a bit of a hot take, but I, however, think this is a very reasonable projection based on the upside that you might have at quarterback, a pretty favorable stretch within the schedule, and 4 years now building up to this point where the depth chart is where it needs to be. Because if Calandria can be healthy for 12 games, the offensive line improves. Those are both very real questions at this point. Then Nebraska will be comfortably in a bowl game with some possible upside room to spare. So there's a lot of progress, and it's been slow at times. It's been a bit of a grind at times, but it's been hard-earned progress, but progress nonetheless. So cautiously optimistic about Nebraska this year, but almost all pending their quarterback playing to the level I think he's capable of playing at. We'll go next. We're going to pair two teams together here. We're going to do Michigan State and Northwestern all together. You'll understand why. It's a bit of a soap opera. It's kind of fun. We will start with Michigan State. Did Pat Fitzgerald just walk into the best possible situation, or is rebuilding Michigan State from scratch harder than it looks from the outside? And then the companion question, can Chip Kelly and Aiden Chiles make Northwestern competitive enough to actually maybe throw a couple wrenches in the Big Ten race? Now, we're combining these two because they're a little bit inseparable right now. Because if you look at Pat Fitzgerald, he was fired by Northwestern back in 2023 after a hazing scandal. He's been since vindicated. He's been 2 years out of coaching. He decides to come back. He's going to be the head coach of Michigan State. Well, Aiden Chiles was Michigan State starting quarterback the last couple of years under Jonathan Smith. Smith gets fired. Chiles transfers to Northwestern. And now Chip Kelly, who's a legendary offensive mind who helped build Oregon into what they became 10, 12, 15, 20 years ago. He's now the offensive coordinator for Northwestern. So when Northwestern visits Michigan State in 2026, Fitzgerald will face his former program, and the former quarterback at Michigan State will be under center for the opponent, Chip Kelly, whose Oregon Ducks once dismantled everything that all these other guys in offense and defense have seen. I mean, this is like college football writes a story. Nobody could have scripted this. So let's talk a little football here.
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21: Hey, it's Evan Cohen. Coming up Wednesday, we'll continue to react to the NBA playoffs. Plus, with the Cavs and Pistons tied at 2 games apiece, is Game 5 a must-win for Detroit? 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

So let's talk a little football here. So let's start with Michigan State. Fitzgerald this spring, there's only three starters, right? A ton of new additions via the transfer portal. They bring in their

0: quarterback, Alessio Milojevic, who I'm pretty intrigued by. He's the projected starter, and he's a player who showed some promise at times in the final few games of the 2025 season. So the infrastructure rebuild along both lines of scrimmage is underway, which is always going to be Pat Fitzgerald's starting point, but that's going to take a little time. So Fitzgerald's always kind of been the type of program builder where it might take 3 or 4 years, and he is kind of starting from scratch. Meanwhile, on the other side, Northwestern, Aiden Childs, over the course of 20 starts at Michigan State, threw for over 3,800 yards. Now he's entering into a new energy, fresh start, playing for a head coach, David Braun, and Chip Kelly calling the plays as his offensive coordinator. And we know under Kelly's offense, which historically has done a great job of creating some mismatches with some tempo, with some option concepts, the way they run the football is really impressive as well. We know Childs has a real chance to kind of have a bit of a breakout season that never really fully materialized in his time at Michigan State. And the Northwestern spring game showed the offense running these comp sets for the first time, and Childs kind of operating as the unquestioned QB number one. Now, my take, I think Northwestern's got a chance to be a lot better this year. Now, I know that sounds wild, but Aiden Childs, Chip Kelly, a schedule does not require you to go beat Ohio State or Indiana. I mean, that's kind of the formula. Michigan State might take a little longer than one might expect. I think Pat Fitzgerald knows that. I think the program knows it. And the only people who don't know it right now are those that expect Pat Fitzgerald to walk right in, wave the magic wand, and then all of a sudden a very familiar name's there, so they're going to start winning. I think it's going to take a little longer for Michigan State, but I am cautiously optimistic long-term that Pat Fitzgerald will get that program going yet again. Let's go through some of the rest of the conference now. Let's go to the Washington Huskies. Damon Williams kind of spent the offseason, kind of a dramatic offseason, was going to leave, and then he came back, new NIL contracts. Jed Fish is now entering into year number three. And Williams, who's thrown for over 3,000 yards last year, but didn't play great against Michigan. You know, there's some things, there's some question here. So there was maybe a little NIL drama that did it have any effect on the chemistry or the trust the team kind of needs to beat the elite teams in the conference, because Williams has the talent. We know that. And spring practice reports say that everything is looking really good for him. And we know that Fish and him, they can repair that relationship. I believe that. But I think right now, when I look at Washington, the arrow is pointing up, but at the same time, it's going to require their quarterback playing at a remarkably high level. We'll go next to the Iowa Hawkeyes. Mark Gronowski's gone. You now have a quarterback competition featuring Jeremy Helklinski, who might be the guy. We'll see. He's kind of the projected guy as of this point. He's thrown exactly two passes last year. We know the defense is going to be elite. It's always elite because Phil Parker is still calling the plays. But the Hawkeyes quarterback situation is one of the more concerning quarterback situations in the conference. Now, they utilized Gronowski, and I thought Gronowski got a lot better as the season went along last year. Then they won nine games last year, so a pretty dang good year. But I don't know right now about where Iowa is, because this could be a team that's in the playoff mix, but they could also be a team that is disappointing offensively yet again. However, we all know that Iowa's going to win games with their defense. We'll go next to the Maryland Terrapins. Look, Malik Washa is back. Yeah, new offensive coordinator in there in Clint Trickett. Every game that Maryland plays this year is going to be a bit of a track meet. The defense continues to be the issue, specifically maybe being real sound against the run, but you do have a quarterback that could become a legitimate star. So if the defense can just hold up a little bit, Maryland could be a sneaky good team this year, especially if the offense can grow behind an improving starting quarterback. The Minnesota Golden Gophers. You get a couple pieces back that are really good. You get Darius Taylor is a great example. So this year's ceiling, probably at 8 wins, because PJ Fleck has them bowl eligible virtually every year. Maybe an outside shot at potentially getting a 9. The big question, maybe getting that receiver room to develop. But I think you got some really underrated pieces there offensively within their weaponry that this team could be quietly one of the more improved teams in the conference this upcoming season. Moving in the next tier with Wisconsin, Illinois, Rutgers, UCLA, Purdue, a bunch of teams right now. Look, a lot of things about this tier right now. And by the way, I know Illinois has had a great year. I know I'm hopeful that Wisconsin could take a step forward this year. Some of these teams, they could exceed their projections. Some of them will continue to live in the cellar in the Big Ten. But it's really hard for me at this point to see any of the aforementioned teams winning the Big Ten here in 2026. So it's not me. It's just math. there's too many unknowns right now surrounding some of those programs to think they could take a legitimate step and be a contender here in 2026. Let's now get into a couple hot takes, all right? Hot take number one, Indiana's back in the Big Ten title game in 2026. I know what you're thinking. You're going to sit there and say, of course you say that. Everyone says it. No, here's specifically why. If you look at their schedule, they avoid Oregon, they avoid Penn State. Ohio State comes to them on October 17th. That's a rematch of the Big Ten championship game from a year ago. They'll play it at home. And if you look at Kurt Cignetti, I mean, he's never lost a game to a team that he should beat. And right now, he's beaten Ohio State in the past. Now, I think if you look at Josh Hoover, he's going to have a healthy offensive line. You look at the defense with Bryant Haynes and the group that did such a great job last year. The schedule's relatively manageable. The home field advantage for their biggest game is very real. And the system that Cignetti has built, they're not going to just fall apart because Mendoza and two receivers and two running backs left. They're going to be back in the Big Ten championship game. So it's not recency bias. I'm looking more at it like it's a program and not just one specific player. Hot take number two, Oregon's going to be playing in the national championship game next year. Let's just throw it out there. I really look at the talent. I just think it's too good. I look at Dante Moore returning, arguably the single most impactful player decision of this past off season, a guy that could have very easily been a top five pick in the NFL draft, decides to come back and chase a championship, playing with a different level of motivation. Man, the defensive line, that's probably the biggest key. That group is arguably the best in the country. I'm a believer in Drew Mehringer. I'm a believer in Chris Hampton. I think they're going to find their new coordinator roles and fill them perfectly. And I think Dan Lanning, he knows what he's doing. I mean, he has the infrastructure to support them. So I think they will be playing for a national championship this year. Hot take number three. I still think Bryce Underwood is maybe a year away from reaching his ceiling. I think the transition into a new offense, I'm not sure at this point I would have him on a preseason all Big Ten team. It's not a shot. It's just a realistic projection of what happens when you ask a sophomore to master a brand new offense under a new head coach on one of the biggest stages in America. Like, we all know he has the talent to be a guy that excels at the top of the sport. But this is a new system, and it's going to probably take a lot more than 2,400 yards and 15 touchdowns to have a real breakout all Big Ten type of season. And the Big Ten, a lot of really capable quarterbacks. And a guy that was really inconsistent last year, it's going to be hard for him to get over some of the other guys that he's going to be measured against, like Moore, like Sayan, and like some of the other guys that have played a little bit longer and have played a little bit more consistently. I hope I'm wrong, but we'll see. Really, really hoping for Bryce Underwood to take a huge step. Hot take number four. I think if you look at Anthony Calandria, I think he's a guy that could very well finish in the top three, top five in the Big Ten Offensive Player of the Year voting. Now, this is an aggressive take. Jumping from the Mountain West to the Big Ten, that's a real jump. But here's what I know about Anthony Calandria. He's been at Virginia. He's been at UNLV. He's now at Nebraska. And this is a slightly different offense. Dana Holgorsen runs a tempo system that really could unlock the skill set that Calandria brings. Now, if Nebraska wants to run some of that tempo and the offensive line's better than it was a year ago, which both appear to be where they're kind of heading, then Calandria could finish the season with one of the most talked about quarterbacks in the entire conference. Maybe not the best, but I could see him being a top three, top five player in the league if all things go according to plan. Then hot take number five, one of the most entertaining games in the Big Ten in 2026 is Northwestern at Michigan State. Fitzgerald against his old school, Childs against his old team, Chip Kelly's offense against Pat Fitzgerald's defense. You got some drama, you got some football, and I've seen a lot of college football, but there's a narrative weight here that's going to make this game must watch, even though I don't think either team is going to be in the mix to potentially win the Big Ten. It's just going to be a fascinating game with a million different storylines surrounding it. So circle that one. That's one that we will all be looking forward to this fall. All right, it's time to land the plane. Indiana, they're going to be back in the Big Ten title game. Ohio State, they got to get aggressive offensively. They have too much firepower not to be an aggressive group offensively. We know Oregon's loaded. We know they have some new coordinators. I know Michigan is hoping for Underwood to make that sophomore leap. That'll do it for us here. We always encourage you to go and subscribe to the podcast, if you could, wherever you get your podcast.
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0: 45-35 second quarter, 18 points, 8 rebounds for Victor Wembanyama. 76ers are parting ways with President of Basketball Operations Daryl Morey. Coach Nick Nurse stays in Philly, reports ESPN's Shams Charania. Jason Collins, the NBA's first openly gay player who had served as a global ambassador for the sport for the past decade, has died after battling brain cancer. He was 47 years old. The NBA concluded its investigation into the Bucks over the shutdown of Giannis Antetokounmpo and is determined no further action is warranted. The probe launched early last month after Giannis and the team told different stories about his ability to return to the court from a knee injury. Second round of the Stanley Cup playoffs, Game 4 on ESPN. Tage Thompson with the game-tying goal. Sabres and Canadiens knotted it to about 2 minutes to go in the second period. Montreal leads the series 2-1. Bruins defenseman Charlie McAvoy suspended 6 games for slashing Buffalo forward Zach Benson in Game 6 of the first round series. He'll serve it at the start of next season. On to baseball. The Yankees with a 5-run third inning. They lead the Orioles 6-2, bottom 8. Brian Reynolds has upped the Pirates' lead to 3-0 on the Rockies. Top of the 8th thanks to his RBI single. Nationals 7, Reds 2, top of the 7th. 3 hits, 4 RBI for Daylen Lyle, including 2 home runs. Phillies with a 2-1 lead on the Red Sox, bottom 8 from Fenway. Kyle Schwarber with his MLB-leading 17th home run of the season. Shane McClanahan at 1 hit, 7 Ks and 5. Rays leading the Blue Jays 4-0, bottom 6.
1: Hey, it's Evan Cohen. Coming up Wednesday, we'll continue to react to the NBA playoffs. Plus, with the Cavs and Pistons tied at 2 games apiece, it's Game 5, a must-win for Detroit. It's on Sportsman, like 6 a.m. Eastern.

0: This is the Baseball Tonight podcast brought to you by La Quinta by Wyndham. Tonight, La Quinta, tomorrow you shine. I'm Buster Olney, working from my hotel room in Kansas City. Sunday night, they had the radio broadcast of the game between the Royals and Tigers. Kenny Ligon is producing, filling in for Taylor Schwenk. And we got a lot to get to today. We are going to be hearing from agent Scott Boras talking about the surgery that was done on Tarik Skubal, a new surgery. Scott Boras will tell you why it could shorten the time frame for Tarik Skubal to come back. We're going to be hearing from Jesse Rogers, Eric Hosmer. They're going to handicap the American League races for you. I also wanted to mention at the top of the show the sad news about Bobby Cox, the longtime manager of the Atlanta Braves, passing on. I've got thoughts about him at the end of the show. I know Scott also knew Bobby well. All right, let's get to it. Scott Boras is an agent to many players, and among those is Tarik Skubal, the two-time Cy Young Award winner. Scott, how you doing?
1: Doing great, Buster. You?
0: Doing well. So obviously the big news in baseball in the last week when we heard about Tarik having those loose bodies in his elbow, he needs surgery. Not only is he important for the Detroit Tigers, but he's eligible for free agency in the fall potentially, and everyone's wondering how this might impact that. What can you tell us about the surgery that he went through?
1: Well, when we knew that that Tarik was having an issue with this, it's kind of a lima bean sized particle that was nowhere near a ligament or anything. It was just really in the back of his elbow, but it was causing a bit of an impingement at times because it was moving around. And after Dr. Eletrage got the MRI, he told me, I have a new procedure that I think is something that we can discuss that will really, really limit the time that Tarik would be off versus a normal arthroscope. And Tarik and Jess came out and we had a meeting, and Dr. Eletrage described essentially that there's new technology where a needle-sized device can manipulate it where it doesn't in any way. He can put the scope in and it has a camera on the end of it that gives him a 120-degree look at everything, where he can be precise about where the bone chip was, and he could do this in a way that would not interrupt the tissue as a normal arthroscope would. And so immediately this is the first time we named it the Skubal scope, and he essentially went in and was able to see the particle, extract it. And in effect, the consequence was that it was almost like Tarik had had an injection because the needle's so small. And so it allowed for him almost to immediately return to a buildup for his, performance, and will allow him, we will see, we'll still have to go through the process, but it'll allow him to return to pitch in a time frame that is certainly well less than half, and maybe we'll define how he's feeling as we go forward. So it's quite an advance because we're going to be able to use this process to determine shoulders, elbows, where the doctors can see precisely what the state of a tendon or a ligament or the rotator cuff is, without in any way causing a dramatic invasion of the shoulder or elbow.
0: Yeah, and with surgeries like this, as you know better than I do, because you've had clients who go through with a loose body surgery, typically when you hear that, you're like, okay, that's probably 3 months. Because not only do you have to have the surgery, and as you said, a more invasive procedure, but you also essentially have to go through a full rebuild, because you're shut down for a period of time, and it's almost like they're starting spring training again. And so what you're describing is, because it's not invasive, it's going to dramatically shorten that time, correct?
1: We really feel, and again,

0: we're, you know, this will determine in time. We really feel that the buildup will be really, he will not lose the buildup that he had, you know, prior to the surgery, and he'll be able to return to performance at just a much, much earlier stage. And I think we're about a week out. He is certainly, Tarek is going to have to go through this process, but we know from the mere fact that the normal tissue invasion and bleeding and swelling that goes with a customary arthroscope is not there. This is really almost like receiving a shot. And time will tell, but we think that's going to be a much shorter period.
1: What did you hear from Tarek after the surgery in terms of how he was feeling?
0: The result of it was something very, you know, he had gone through Tommy John surgery early in his career and those kinds of things. And obviously it was much akin to the fact that he's going to be able to start working out here near immediately.
1: So, Tarek has to go through the rehab process, and you never know, and you don't take anything for granted as you're going through that. We in the media were speculating the end of July. So you're suggesting that it's possible if he checks all those boxes that it could be much sooner than that.
0: Absolutely. We just don't have any of the normal processes of swelling, the tissue bleeding, the invasive element of a scope. It's more akin to almost, you know, when players get cortisone shots or things along that line, that it's essentially a very small gauge needle with a scope on the end of it. And that allows the physician to be precise in his surgical treatment of the patient. But the key thing is that it allows for much more immediate begin to rehab and then to build up to pitch.
1: So it would be interesting, because if a doctor came to me and said, look, I have this new procedure, that would make me a little bit nervous. How did Tarek feel about that? Taking a different path than what we've seen a lot of pitchers take.
0: Well, in decision making, you know, we had the scuba scope there, if you will. It's a very small needle, and it really is akin to something where the thing is Dr. Elitrov described, I can avoid tendons. I can place this needle precisely, and the key thing was he was able to see so much more than what a scope could provide with the technology of this, so that it allowed him a much better vision for the procedure itself. So it's really a tremendous medical advance, and one of the reasons that, you know, we decided to move forward with this, because the fact that, you know, Dr. Elitrov advised us of this new technology.
1: So tell me how you're feeling about this decision, you know, with everything looming at the end of the year for Tarek, given the fact that he's going to be one of the most sought after free agent pitchers we've seen.
0: Well, I think, you know, the bone chip has nothing to do with his anatomy of his ligament or anything like that. He was still throwing 98 miles an hour. He would just have to move the chip around so that it would allow him the freedom to normally pitch. And so by removing it in a non-invasive process, obviously now going to return to his normal performance levels without any encumbrance whatsoever.
1: All right, before you go, I want to ask you about Bobby Cox. The longtime Braves manager passed away over the weekend. I know you knew him and had high regard for him. What do you remember about Bob?
0: Well, I knew Bobby in three roles, which makes him so unique. I knew him as a general manager, and I knew him as a scouting and development guy, because he is the one that signed Steve Avery, and we worked on that. I watched him develop players like Jeff Brouser, who I represented, Andrew Jones, and Bobby Cox was principally responsible for the acquisition of Greg Maddux. Because I remember that there had been, well, we have a rotation. That's kind of what what was being, I was being told, and I went to Bobby at the winter meetings and I said, Bobby, you have a chance to get Greg Maddux because he wants to stay in the National League. And they had, the Yankees were highly after him. And he goes, Maddux wants to come here? And he said, yes. And he goes, and I go, you should talk to Tom Grieve, because I think they had, I think it was Charlie Liebrandt, but they had a left-hander that could move to Texas. And he got that done in about a day. And because he didn't want Greg to go to the Yankees, and he knew what it would mean to have Maddux on that staff. And then at the major league level, as a manager, he just had a... I think people remember him for as gruff as he was with the umpires and as supportive. But with players, he was a psychological magician. And I have never met a baseball person that covered the trilogy of development, scouting, and executive skills, and also was a manager that could deal with players like that. I think he's one of the most talented men in our game, no question.
1: All right, Scott, thanks for doing this. I greatly appreciate it.
0: All right, Buster, pleasure.
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0: Jesse Rogers covers baseball for ESPN. Jesse, how you doing?
1: Good to be with you, Buster, as always.
0: Good. Thank you for joining us today. We definitely want to dive into the Chicago Cubs, who already have had two win streaks of at least 10 games.
1: Yeah.
0: And we're not even in the middle of May yet. Impressive. I did a segment on SportsCenter on them on Sunday morning, and I just talked about how, I mean, their defense, every day they're bringing it, right? And that seems to be the backbone of what this team could be. What are you seeing in them?
1: Yeah, I mean, but that was kind of expected. What they have up the middle is just amazing to watch on a daily basis. PCA is even better than he's been in the past. In fact, Craig Counsell told a story recently about Nico Horner, who's a Gold Glover. Dansby's a Gold Glover at short. And then PCA all kind of converging on a fly ball a couple years ago that fell. And it kind of locked PCA into what he needs to be out there. The captain, obviously, as he comes in on balls, and those two are going out. So they kind of found their rhythm in the last year or so, and really, really have taken off this year. Dansby looks great. Nico at second. And like I said, PCA in center. That's the backbone. That was expected, Buster. What's been the surprise is how deep this offense has been. I thought it would be good. I didn't think it'd be this good, where they're being able to overcome some pitching injuries, because they keep getting to 5, 6, 7 runs or more a game. And it's really been fun to watch Craig Counsell work the bench, getting platoon matchups, favorable ones in his just basically on a nightly basis, Buster. I mean, he'll pinch hit in the fifth inning. That's old school National League kind of stuff. He's got great bench players, and Michael Conforto might be the biggest surprise of them all. Kind of, you know, the Dodgers, you know, him didn't work out very well, had a bad year, came in as the like sixth outfielder, and now he's getting starts and performing well even when he's coming off the bench. So it's a deeper offense than anyone could have imagined. And then, like you said, the backbone is their defense.
0: So I want to follow up on a couple things there. One, so what Craig is basically saying is that Pete has taken control in center field when he's, because I've heard Craig, we've been in a meeting with him before a game we had last year, and he said, look, I think that Pete has the highest impact of any defender in baseball, that he's the best guy. And so if you have someone like that, it's like having someone who's a great shooter in the NBA. You want them to take the ball, right? And that's what I'm hearing from you, that Pete is, with some experience now, some service time in the big leagues, and let's face it, with that contract, he's taking control.
1: Yeah, his first step is just amazing, Buster. In, out, left, right, he just makes what should be a hard play a lot easier. And I think he has taken control. Look, you got to defer to Dansby Swanson for a while until you establish yourself, right? Dansby's so good. Same with Nico Horner, and they finally found their rhythm. And let me just go back to that big picture with the Cubs. They're in their sweet spot, and that includes Craig Counsell as well. And I don't just mean in-game. I just mean the vibe, right? His first year, he looked uncomfortable. He would probably admit that he was a little uncomfortable. He still had that Brewer DNA going on, didn't know anyone in the organization. They take that step last year. This year, veteran team, you add Bregman. This thing, they're in the sweet spot right now, and that's why I think you see two 10-game winning streaks. It just feels like everything is moving in the right direction, fundamentally as sound as ever. I've told this story on the air before, that in spring training this year, I saw him bark like I've never seen him before about base running mistakes. He didn't do that 2 years ago. He wasn't that comfortable to do that with his team. This year he was. There's a great base running team. And to me, that's the sign of a well-coached team. It's on the bases. I see so many base running mistakes. It boggles my mind. Good teams, bad teams. The ones that run the bases well usually end up being well in a lot of different areas of the game, and that includes the Cubs. So defensively, base running, they're really in their sweet spot right now.
0: So we're far enough along into the season where we now have had managers fired, and we've had a significant trade, Patrick Bailey, over the weekend going to the Cleveland Guardians. And so it's not too early to start to speculate. And if you look at the Cubs, their need is clear. They need help with that pitching rotation. In the back of my mind, I've got two names. Freddy Peralta, New York Mets. He's a free agent in the fall. The Mets obviously are off to a terrible start. If they're, you know, playing in the National League, it's a huge mountain for them to climb because the league is so competitive. Mm-hmm. And of course, it's Sandy Alcantara, who everyone has wondered about. You know, at some point, will Miami move him? Tell me some of the names you're collecting on your list, your mental list about who the Cubs might go after at the deadline.
1: Yeah, I mean Robbie Ray out in San Francisco, that's a good name as well, expiring contract there. Peralta and Council obviously go way back. I do wonder if the Cubs would have to pay a tax. Now, look, David Stearns has to do what, you know, the right thing for his team, but he's going to get a lot of offers. And for him to burn the Milwaukee Brewers by trading Peralta to the Cubs, I think the Cubs have to pay a price. I do. I think that it'll be a premium. Not to say that Stearns isn't going to take the best offer if that's what it is from the Cubs, but there's going to be a lot of people calling him. They're not going to do it until really late in the process. Don't forget Buster, though. There's more than one way to get this thing done. Starting pitching prices can be pretty high, except for the spot expiring contracts. You can do it in the bullpen as well. I don't think they're locked down in the bullpen at all. They have bullpen injuries, even healthy. It's Phil Maton. He's fine. It's guys like that, you know. Hobie Milner, fine. But you want lockdown eighth and lockdown ninth. They have Daniel Palencia, who took his game to another level in the WBC. But I'm not sure they're guaranteed of anything in the bullpen. So you can shorten the game. Remember, if your starters aren't going deep in the playoffs, you can do it with a great bullpen. So I think they're going to work dual paths here. And really, a healthy starting pitcher would be great, you know, meaning it doesn't have to be a number one. It's hard to get number ones. But this is the one year where I do think they would do a rental. There's no room in the infield. If you have an infield prospect on the Cubs, you trade them. They're all locked up. Dansby's locked up. Bregman, Horner, Michael Bush under team control. So you could trade from your prospect base there. So starter or reliever, I think, would be absolutely on Jed's wish list.
0: Yeah, the Cubs right now on a 109-win pace. The next time we'll talk, we'll start to focus in a little bit on the relief market, because I still think that's early. I mean, with the volatility of relievers, you just don't, and everyone's bullpen's a mess right now, it feels like, unless you're the San Diego Padres. So that'll sort itself out. I think the American League is the land of opportunity. You know, we can spin it one way. We could say, man, the Tigers are disappointing so far. Red Sox are disappointing. Orioles, the Seattle Mariners, Kansas City Royals, but because only four teams going into play on Sunday have a record over 500, I mean, there's plenty of time to sort things out. So I'm going to ask you, in order of teams most in trouble, how would you rank these teams? And I'm going to go in alphabetical order, okay? The Baltimore Orioles, the Boston Red Sox, Kansas City Royals, Detroit Tigers, Seattle Mariners, and Toronto Blue Jays. From the team that's in the least amount of trouble to the most amount of trouble, how would you rank them?
1: I'll start with least to build the drama. I think the least in trouble, the Seattle Mariners. They're in the right division. There's no meaning. It's not the best division these days. There's no reason why they can't put it together and go on a run because of the division they're in. Cal Raleigh's done nothing. You assume he's going to do more. They haven't pitched to their peak. They haven't hit to their peak. And they're still in second place and can go on a run at any time. We know they usually play great at home. I think I'm least worried about the Mariners.
0: Agreed.
1: Next up, I actually would not have said this a couple weeks ago, but again, in the right division, I'm going to say the Kansas City Royals. They've kind of found their footing, and now I think they can be players in that division now that Detroit's kind of opened things up for everybody. So I'm going to say KC, again, because of the division, that helps, is my team's second least worried team. I would probably put Toronto next. They're starting to put things together themselves. Dylan Cease has looked good late. I mean, since they got him, really. Okamoto's hitting. Like, there's a run in Toronto that will get them at least into second place, in my opinion. I do think the Rays are playing a little bit better than they're going to in the long run. Tampa Bay is a great organization. I just don't think they're 15 games over 500 kind of team. I think Toronto will pass Tampa Bay. That's my opinion. I could be wrong. So I would put them next. Then I would put Boston. I think I said this before. I wanted to see what Chad Tracy would do with this team. I do think there's something there. Just give it a little bit more time. They're not going to overtake the Yankees and maybe even not in the Rays, but I would give Boston at least a chance. I like what Chad Tracy's doing. Maybe you're surprised by this. My number two team, Detroit. I just think things have gone off the rails with the Skubal injury, Valdez blowing up, getting injured, getting suspended, the other injuries to the pitching staff. They're terrible on the road. AJ Hinch is a solidifying factor there. I just feel like it's gone off the rails and it will continue to.
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0: I'm Christine Lisi. Pivotal Game 5 for the Timberwolves and Spurs. Second round of the NBA playoffs with that series tied at 2 games apiece. At halftime, San Antonio at home leads Minnesota 59-47. Victor Wembanyama with 21 points and 11 boards. The 76ers parting ways with President of Basketball Operations Daryl Morey. Coach Nick Nurse stays in Philadelphia, reports ESPN's Shams Charania. Jason Collins, the NBA's first openly gay player who had served as a global ambassador for the sport the past decade, has died after battling brain cancer. He was 47 years old. The NBA concluded its investigation into the Bucks over the shutdown of Giannis Antetokounmpo, has determined no further actions warranted. The probe launched early last month after Giannis and the team told different stories about his ability to return to the court from a knee injury. On ESPN, it's Game 4, the second round of the Stanley Cup playoff series. Sabres Canadiens tied at 2, 18 minutes to go in regulation. Montreal leads the series 2-1. Bruins defenseman Charlie McAvoy suspended 6 games for slashing Buffalo forward Zach Benson in Game 6 of the first round. He'll serve the suspension at the start of next season. Kyle Schwarber with his MLB leading 17th home run of the season. Phillies beat the Red Sox 2-1. Yankees got home runs from Paul Goldschmidt and Trent Grisham in a 6-2 win over the Orioles. Paul Skeens lost his no-hit bid in the 7th inning. Pirates defeated the Rockies 3-1. Guardians 3, Angels 2, Mike Trout 2-for-4 with a strikeout and a walk in the loss. Nationals leading the Reds 9-2 bottom 8. Daylen Lyle and Luis Garcia Jr. each with 2 home runs. Rays leading the Blue Jays 5-1 bottom 7. Shane McClanahan a hit, 7 Ks in 5 innings.
1: Hey, it's Michelle Smallman, and coming up Wednesday, as we continue to count down to the NFL schedule release, I'll tell you some of the lingering questions I still have before training camp. It's on Sportsmanlike, 6 a.m. Eastern, right here on ESPN Radio, ESPN2, and ESPNU.

0: I had such high hopes for Detroit this year. So they're my second most worried team. And then I'm going to put the Orioles at the top of the list. I don't know. I don't know what's going on. And, you know, is at the end of this year, we might look back and say, oh, these young managers in Baltimore and San Francisco, these outside the box ideas, maybe they weren't so great. I don't know. I'm not blaming the manager in Baltimore because it definitely feels like a front office thing. They just have not had the right mix of veterans and young players. And any step they take forward, they go back. Even though some of the individuals, like some of these guys have returned to form in some ways, Buster, it still hasn't worked. They can't pitch. I think they're 29th in ERA in pitching. I'd be worried most about the Baltimore Orioles.
1: I want to follow up. I just saw the Red Sox the other day. And first off, I love Chad Tracy. Like, I think he's a legitimate big league manager. He's got the presence. He's got the comfort. You can see he's got the connection with the players. He actually reminds me a little bit of Terry Francona in his personality. Wow. So, okay. I'm, you know, I think that's great. I would say this, like, after being there and you hear stories and it's not, you know, Craig Breslow better than I do. I don't really know him at all. I talked to him a little bit when he was a player. Had one, you know, one interaction with him as a general manager, which I won't detail here, or since he took over the Red Sox. But I got to say, like, if Craig was a friend, I would say to him, man, you got a lead. So, Jesse, the other day, you know, we're on air and we put a request into the Red Sox. Hey, can Craig come on the air, join us for half an inning? And obviously, I mean, that's a big topic is they change managers. He could use that opportunity to, you know, talk about Chad Tracy, humanize himself, talk about what their plan is going forward. And he declined. And, you know, just as he declined when the players met with him that morning after Alex Cora was fired, and you had players, from what I understand, basically wanting to talk about what had happened, and Craig sort of deferring that conversation going forward. And I would say to him, look, this is part of the job. Like, you have to be that front-facing person, especially in situations like this when it hasn't gone well. And I would say if that's not something you necessarily want to do, then go back to being like a pitching guru in the Cubs organization or some other team. And that's okay. But this is part of the job, Jesse, from my perspective. What do you think?
0: Yeah. And what's confusing to me is Theo Epstein was a fan of Breslow, right? I'm sure he had a big say in him coming to Boston. Theo Epstein is part of the Fenway group. Where is the leadership there, including right. Theo, to be honest, even if it's Theo getting in Breslow's ear quietly behind the scenes, if he is, he's not giving him very good advice, because I think you're right. I mean, Theo was a great leader. Theo was one of the best leaders I've been around because he could go to any part of a baseball team and connect.
1: Including the players,
0: which is amazing, right? And Craig Breslow, for a former player, as that many people have said as well, just doesn't seem to have that knack of being able to go to different departments and connect with guys. And so I wonder why that isn't happening and why he hasn't grown into the job in that way, especially in Boston, for God's sakes, you can't hide. So I think you and I and many people have the same question marks. But if they win, we won't question the style as much. But when you lose, we're going to look under the hood at everything. And that's the case right now with Craig Breslow.
1: Yeah, and I do wonder if it's just a lack of comfort being in front of the camera, right? If it's something where he's trying to figure out how to do that. And I know, I mean, when I first went to ESPN, man, I mean, it was rough, right? Because you're not used to that, being in those situations. And if that's actually what's going on here, then lean into it. Get into it. Do more of it and get more comfortable with it, because it is, it's an important part of the job. Before you go, let's talk for 60 seconds about the Patrick Bailey trade. I loved it for both teams. I understand why the Giants feel like they need more offense in that position. And if you're the Cleveland Guardians, the most important thing year in and year out is fostering great pitching. And by getting Patrick Bailey, they do that.
0: Yeah, it was pretty clear, for whatever reason, Bailey wasn't the guy Buster Posey wanted him to be or was going to be. That's why you see a made trade. Why is there a made trade? Well, they just weren't clicking, and they probably do want more.
1: And the Giants stunk. They're on a 60-win pace,
0: right?
1: Or 63-win pace. So they're going to change things up.
0: Yeah, usually though a little bit later in the summer. So it was clear that they just wanted to move him out and move on. And catching is so important. You've got to have the continuity and the right person for what, you know. Buster Posey was a former catcher, so he knows what he wants. He knows what he wants, and it wasn't Patrick Bailey for whatever reason. And yes, the Guardians leaning into the fact that he is defense first, Gold Glover, that fits their profile. And who knows? Maybe the Guardians see something offensively they can unlock in him. You just don't know these things. But I get the trade. The timing of trade is always curious because it's early May. So you know that there were some things not happening in San Francisco, and they were just like, enough, let's just move on from this and go to our younger catchers. The Guardians have a good catching prospect in the minors, so he'll be teamed with Bailey soon enough, I'm sure. Be interesting to see if you know, the Guardians could take things to even another level on the mound with Patrick Bailey behind the plate.
1: All right, Jesse, thank you so much. It was good talking with you. I appreciate your perspective.
0: Of course. Anytime, Buster. Be well.
1: Eric Hosmer is a world champion, and of course, he is part of Peacock's broadcast that you got to see on Sunday night, Tigers and Royals, and a cast of millions besides you, Hos. How you doing?
2: Doing well, Buster. Excited to just fill in for this Sunday role. Obviously, you were the master of Sunday, so excited to be talking to you as well.
1: Well, it's fun to be in the same city, right? As you're in Kansas City, I'm in Kansas City. You get to see you at the ballpark. It must feel for you like coming home every time you come to Kansas City.
2: Oh man, it certainly does. And I will say, it feels different each time. And I feel like each time I've gotten back here watching this team, this 2026 team, there's a lot of excitement throughout the stands. And last night I was at a game this weekend with the whole series in Detroit. I mean, the crowds are rocking. Bobby Witt Jr., he got around those bases in 14 seconds. And it just seemed like from that point on, the whole entire stadium was just buzzing after that. There's a lot of excitement here in Kansas City, as there should be.
1: Yeah, inside the park home run for Bobby Witt Jr. on Saturday. That was super fun, hitting the ball down the right field line. First, I want to ask you about the news that we just got from Scott Boras, who represents Tarek Skubal, about this new procedure. He called it the Skubal Scope, and Scott Boras is someone who represented you. When I told you that, you laughed, and you're like, well, of course he calls it that.
2: Of course he did.
1: Because that's Scott. I mean, you know, if this plays out the way that they're hoping that it does, man, what a difference it would make for not only for the Detroit Tigers, but for Skubal as a free agent in the fall.
2: Oh man. Yeah. So you're right. There's dad jokes and then there's Scott-isms, right? So the Skubal Scope is spot on with that. But I am very, very interested to see how this goes. This could be life changing for our game. Think about all the pitchers that usually would have to go through surgery and go through that process. And we know how the buildup, like you're saying, Buster, the buildup post-surgery and that recovery process, I mean, it takes years and years. And I've always thought with Tommy John, it takes 2 full years of that recovery for the pitcher to be back to his full self. So if Tarek Skubal is able to get this procedure done and able to be, you know, back with the Detroit Tigers this year, I just think of how that can change the game for all pitchers. And last thing for me with this whole situation, if this is a new procedure, I don't know if guys have done this in the big leagues or even at the amateur level, but if this is something new, they must feel really confident about this procedure to try it with Skubal first and foremost, because we all know he's a free agent this offseason. And not only do you need his medicals to look clean, but at the same time, when you're doing a new procedure, I'm sure that's going to bring up a lot of question marks.
1: And you're right in casting it in the bigger picture, because, I mean, you know more than I do, because players, you know, your teammates are going to be honest with you in the way they're not going to be with a dopey reporter. I mean, pitchers deal with this stuff all the time where they have the loose bodies in their elbow and things are moving around. And Scott made reference to the fact that Tarek, you know, he felt like that, oh, you know, I've got this this bone chip and I can just move it around a little bit and then I start to feel better. If you can actually have a surgery and not have to rebuild in the middle of a season, you might see guys go out, you know, for a few weeks and then come back.
2: Yeah. Wow, that'd be incredible, because you're right. A lot of guys, they're going to have to go under the knife. They're going to have to get cut up and they kind of gut it out until you can't anymore. And today's game, it's almost known you're going to have to get Tommy John at some point in time because of the velocity. I don't know if the guys are just stronger, what it is, but it's very rare for a pitcher to go his whole career without getting it. So if this procedure is able to basically forego that whole buildup process, like not build up, they're obviously going to have to still build their pitch count up, but we're talking about build up from step one. You go from, I mean, post Tommy John, you go from throwing maybe 5 to 10 baseballs at 30 feet for your first day, and then you take a whole 2 days off and get right back into it. I'm sure the process is different now, but that build-up process takes years and years. So if they're able to really simplify it, man, that would be a game changer for the sport.
3: 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Coming up Wednesday, we'll continue to react to the NBA playoffs. 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

0: As you mentioned, the Royals are playing better. You know, in this series, they've looked good against the Detroit Tigers. There's only, as you and I speak on Sunday afternoon, there are only four teams that are over 500 in the American League. I was just talking with Jesse Rogers, and I mentioned the American League is like the land of opportunity. So I'm going to give you the same challenge I gave to Jesse. Rank them in order of the team least in trouble to the team most in trouble among these six teams. Baltimore, Boston, Detroit, Kansas City, Seattle, and Toronto. So what team are you feeling best about, the least in trouble among those six? And we'll rank them one, six through one.
1: So I got to say, right off the gates, Kansas City and Toronto. I think Toronto is going to get back to form. I really do. I think that roster, their pitching staff, I believe in that roster over the course of 162. So I think, you know, they'll get back to form. Kansas City, same thing. The pitching staff that the Royals feature, I mean, that is something that you can build streaks in this league when you have starting pitching like the Royals do. When you're rolling out Seth Lugo, Michael Wacha, I mean, when Cole Reagans gets back healthy into form, those are three quality starting pitchers. Lucas Hrsek has been kind of getting comfortable in that ninth inning now until Estevez gets back. The bullpen's been looking better. Those are my first two teams. Right out of the gates, I know you said Seattle in there, I'm pretty sure, but the two teams that are in the most trouble, in my opinion, Boston, you can throw them up there, and Baltimore. I think Baltimore is going to be in a really tough spot. Seattle, and who is the other team, Buster? Last team on that list.
0: Detroit.
1: I think Detroit is in some trouble now. They haven't won a game since Skubal announced he had the injury. He was actually supposed to start on Sunday night. I was fired up for that. As a player, I know I would have saw him Sunday night on that mound. As a broadcaster, I get to miss him twice. That's kind of the luck I had as a player, right, Buster? But yeah, I think I wouldn't worry about Toronto, Kansas City, and Seattle. I think Boston, Baltimore, and Detroit have legitimate worries.
0: What concerns you, you know, having seen Detroit now? And by the way, not only did we lose our potential first choice in Skubal, but we also lost Framber Valdez, who was the number two. It looked like he was going to line up, and he winds up getting suspended. What's your biggest concern about the Tigers after seeing him for a couple days?
1: Yeah, and that's the guy you turn to, Framber Valdez, to lead that staff. And then obviously he does what he does against Boston and Trevor Story, and that creates a little bit of dysfunction amongst them. But luckily, A.J. Hinch, you know, he's a good manager. He cleaned that up right away, I'm sure. But yeah, that's where you start to really, really, just in the Detroit-Kansas City series alone, they had to do two bullpen games. Finnegan came in one day, was gassed. I mean, you can't sustain that bullpen game, I feel like, approach all the way through 162 and then expect them to be in the postseason. So the way Skubal went down, if he's not able to come back, and Framber Valdez just hasn't really, he's had a couple outings that he hasn't really looked himself. That's why I think Detroit's in some trouble. And the pitching, that's where it starts for me. And that's where I can really see them being worried in Detroit. And it makes sense.
0: Yeah, I thought coming into the year, Detroit would grab this division by the throat. And they have just not been consistent, even beyond you know, the issues going on with Tarek and with Framber now getting suspended. I thought their offense would be better. I thought they would be good. Kansas City feels like it's finding its footing.
1: Yeah, Kansas City is. Bobby Witt Jr. is hot. Obviously, they go with Bobby Witt Jr. I mean, he's been doing everything you can possibly do on a baseball field from the shortstop position, and now he's taking that to the box. He had a four-hit game on that West Coast swing where the Royals were on, and he just has not looked back from there. I mean, we mentioned again earlier, inside the park home run, took him 14 seconds to get around the bases. I mean, this kid can do it all. You can really start to see him now. He's understanding the leadership role. Bobby's just such a good kid, good dude, that he's not going to be, you know, the loud talker in the dugout, but he understands how he can lead by example. And he understands now throughout the course of 162 games, the kind of flows you go through throughout that long marathon season. And I can just see his leadership now just taking over on the field, taking over in the dugout, the way he's playing the game. So it's really cool to see him grow into that leadership role, because he's always been a superstar. We know that. But now it's starting to kind of migrate through the dugout and the clubhouse as well.
0: I loved your videos you did earlier this week on the sign stealing stuff. That was really cool that you did them. I was chuckling at the fact that in other places, for some reason, people don't want to give you credit. Right? Someone, you know, one of the places, the person didn't even mention your name. Second one, it's just Hosmer. You're like, Eric Hosmer. It's not like people don't know who you are. My overriding point on this is this has gone on forever and ever and ever. It's totally legal. It's just that I think now in this era, there's hyper focus on it.
1: Yeah, I'm learning. I'm learning, Buster. Rookie in this industry, man. There's some bullies around here. I gotta learn how to keep up with all you guys, man. But no, and you know, it's funny. I do something with a buddy, and we talk about baseball all the time. He's a new baseball fan. He's always watching. He's in Chicago out there. So he brings up your article on Boston, and he's like, man, like, what does Buster mean by this? I don't really understand. How does this affect, you know, the teams?
0: What I wrote was I sent out a tweet that, you know, what I've heard from other teams is that they feel like that the enforcement of the coach's box has hurt the Red Sox, because they thought the Red Sox were so good at discerning pitchers' grips and then relaying that information to the hitter.
1: Correct. And then, so obviously the internet, it's a wonderful place, right? So he's telling me what some people are saying, and I'm like, no, everyone's completely off. So this makes complete sense. When you look at Fenway Park, that's a tough strikeout to have as a hitter, because that is a long walk all the way back to the dugout. The dugouts are right next to the coaches' boxes. So if you're a first base coach, a lot of times you see them where the outfield grass meets the dirt talking to the umpires. Well, it's really easy to get in the pitcher's glove and identify grips. So the benefit of having Fenway Park and the dugouts close to the boxes there is the coach can communicate right there with the dugout. So he can just be like, yeah, Buster, I see it. I can see the breaking ball. I'll just bend over if I see breaking ball, whatever. Typically in other stadiums like Kauffman Stadium, wherever else, that would take you have to wait the full inning to go through, and then you go in the dugout, and then you're saying, hey, I can see the glove. So that's three outs you're giving away right there. So it was a huge advantage in Fenway Park that they're implementing the rule of the coaches having to be in the box now, because that is in our game. I know now there's no more sequencing because of the pitch comm. You can just hit buttons now for catchers. But you better believe base runners, not only at second, first base, I mean, everyone is trying to get in that pitcher's glove, identify a grip. And a lot of times, Buster, you're not going to have every single pitch, but if you're doing like one of those knuckle curves or a splitter, I can just identify that and say, hey, listen, nothing is on unless I see a splitter. So basically, I don't have to have every single pitch from the glove. I can just have one and be able to relay that for you. So again, with that all being said, the rule, the Framber Valdez was mad because he was getting lit up. There's no doubt about it. I think a little bit of that role that played into him smoking story was maybe now going into the dugout and somebody maybe an inning or two late being like, hey, man, I think they're in your grip. I think they're in your glove at second, and him realizing that. So what I was saying was I think that certainly had a factor in why Framber was mad and drilled story. And then, you know, come to light, the breakdowns and everything after, you can clearly see Boston was tipping, relaying, and they were doing everything amongst the rules. They were doing it at a high level too.
0: Yeah. And Eduardo would always describe it to me. He said, as a hitter, you can see the glove, the more it flared out, the more that the fingers are in the glove. There's literally not as much room for the ball in the fingers. And that was a telltale sign for him. And that's that's what the Red Sox were certainly in that situation seemed like that they were relaying to the hitter. It's a factor that's been going on in baseball for a long time. I love to hear Eduardo's stories about it.
1: Oh, man.
0: Former teammate Kendry Morales was great at that.
1: Great at it. Great at it. But you're getting it from the right source, Buster, because it is league known for a long time that Eduardo Perez is the king of it. There's certain things, like you said, the glove flaring on a changeup versus tighter on a fastball. Maybe a guy comes set here versus a little lower. He is the king at finding those pitchers tipping pitches like that. So you're getting it from the right source.
0: There you go. All right, Haas, I'll see you at the ballpark.
1: Can't wait, Buster.
0: All right, before we say goodbye, I just want to pass on a couple thoughts about Bobby Cox, who is, of course, a longtime manager of the Atlanta Braves. You know, I got to know him as a reporter covering other teams, the Padres, the Yankees, et cetera. And what absolutely always jumped out to me, every time I talked to players on that team, they felt like Bobby had their backs, that he believed in them, not only as players, but as people. It's similar to what you'd hear about players who played for Dusty Baker. And it was not a surprise on Saturday after we got the news about Bobby that you saw so many of his former players, from Dale Murphy to Chipper Jones, tweeting out about the type of person that he was. Forget the baseball stuff, that they viewed him as being essentially a second father to them because of his impact on their lives. He's someone who is, always going to be remembered at the Hall of Fame induction ceremonies. People are going to talk about his impact on players, and just look at all the Braves who are up on that stage. So Bobby Cox is someone who left a huge imprint on the game of baseball. All right, that's it for today. My thanks to Scott Boras, to Eric Hosmer, to Jesse Rogers, and Kenny Ligon for filling in for Taylor. Thanks for listening. Stay safe. And remember, hate and inequality based on skin color is something we need to fight against every single day.
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Hello and welcome in. It's Always College Football. I'm your host, Greg McElroy. So happy to have you here with us today. We will dedicate today's show to the Big Ten. All of you guys think for whatever reason we have like some SEC agenda. No, we cover everybody here at Always College Football, and the Big Ten's won three straight national champions. You had Michigan in 23, Ohio State in 24, and then Indiana capping off the three-peat last year in 25. And the spring games have been played. You got some depth charts that have been shuffled a little bit. We got 15 practices that have maybe separated some storylines from some real storylines versus maybe some artificial storylines. But we have some questions about this conference, probably more so than we did coming out of January. And it's not a bad thing at all. It's the exact thing you want. Like, you need to know, what are we paying attention to this summer and throughout fall that could keep these teams from potentially reaching their ceiling? So welcome in. Glad to have you with us. Full spring audit, biggest, deepest, probably the most confusing conference in college football in many ways. So we're not going to hit just storylines. We're not going to hit just vibes. We're going to get the questions, right? The unresolved, keep me up at night questions that are going to define the conference race here in 2026, because the gap between the elite and the middle tier in the Big Ten feels like it's a little wider than most of the other leagues, but the gap between the top and the bottom is enormous, right? It's about as wide as the valley that you might see out there near the Grand Canyon.

spring game, right? The scoreboard, it lights up with a notification that stopped everything in its tracks. I mean, it's Fernando Mendoza, the Heisman winner, the architect of the 16-0 season, the number one overall selection for the Las Vegas Raiders. The crowd goes absolutely nuts when they announce the pick, right? And then everyone kind of looked back at the field where there's Josh Hoover, who's got six completions for about 100 yards behind an offensive line that's not at all fully intact right now in front of a crowd that was simultaneously celebrating the guy that he has to replace. I mean, that's kind of a cold way to start your era. Now, to be fair to Hoover, I mean, context matters here, right? They're going to be without their left tackle in spring, Carter Smith. They're going to be without their right guard in spring. These guys not really available. So the offensive line that he's playing behind, you got some multiple freshmen out there running with the ones there in the spring going against a really good defense, and they got sacked a bunch. He took up a lot of sacks. Not great. Second quarter, things settle down just a little bit. Hoover looks a little bit more comfortable. And everything that you hear about from Kurt Cignetti, he publicly has gone out on a limb in defending Hoover, saying that he's process-oriented, that he's trying to make the most of every single rep right now. And you can interpret that as coach speak, but it's also kind of consistent with how Kurt Cignetti has handled every single transition at Indiana. Now, the factual case for Josh Hoover is that the guy threw for nearly 3,500 yards last year, threw 29 touchdowns last year, completed nearly 66% of his passes. This is not some reclamation project. This is a proven power four starter with a full body of work. Now, the case for concern is a little simpler and kind of harder to argue away. Mendoza was undefeated. He won the Heisman. He was the first pick in the NFL draft, right? The offense is not just replacing him. They're replacing their top two running backs in Kalen Black and Roman Hemby. Both are now the NFL. You lose some of the most experienced players at receiver in the entire country. And while they do return some talent, for sure, I mean, Charlie Becker's outstanding. Guy's one of the best receivers in the Big Ten, one of the best receivers in the country. You have a bunch of new weapons, some guys to be very excited about. Like, you got Marsh coming in, Jess Preston. You got new running back from Boston College and Turbo Richard. Like, there's a lot to like about what was brought in. And here's where I kind of land on Indiana. The program doesn't rebuild. Kurt Cignetti just simply reloads. He did it by infusing a ton of talent in year one. Nobody really believed Indiana could compete. They make the playoff. In year number two, people thought, well, yeah, they'll take a natural step back. How could they not? Well, they get better, and they go undefeated and winning the national championship. He's probably going to do it again in year number three. Now, the offensive line health situation, going to be watching that one pretty closely. Think that group has a chance to be top tier in the sport. Those two guys and Carter Smith and Bray Lynch being out, not great. They will be back for fall camp. So if they're at full strength and everything else falls into place, the biggest question might not be Hoover himself. The biggest question is whether Hoover is going to be able to operate in that offense as quickly as he wants. Because here's my take. Indiana is still a top five program going into this year. Yeah, you look at the schedule. They avoid Oregon. They avoid Penn State. They are hosting Ohio State. And that's kind of the singular defining game on the schedule. They are, once again, probably going to be one of the most underrated teams in America because people are going to focus so much on what was lost and not think about what Kurt Cignetti and company have built around the quarterback position. Because Hoover does not have to be Mendoza. He just has to be good enough for that defense, which is going to be great, and the offensive line to kind of handle the rest of the task. So it's not an unreasonable ask. They're going to be just fine. They're in Bloomington, Indiana. We'll go next to the runners-up in the Big Ten last year is the Ohio State Buckeyes. We know the roster's loaded. We know they got just about everything you could possibly want. So here's the question. Julian Sand, we all think he's one of the best quarterbacks in the country. But now it feels like it's time to maybe take that step, right? Is he ready to command on the biggest stage, arguably, in all of college football? Or is Ohio State one off day away from bowing out of the playoffs sooner than they probably should? That's the question. And here's what Ohio State's spring game has told us. Look, Julian Sand, right down the field. We know that. Facing a fourth and goal, escapes the rusher. When the offensive line kind of breaks down, keeps his eyes downfield, found nothing, decided to run it in himself. They've talked about his legs being more part of the offense this year. And I love the energy that we get from Julian Sand. I feel like he does all the right things. He has the mentality to approach that position at Ohio State and approaches it the exact way you would want. As things roll off his back, He's singularly focused on what's ahead. And you need your quarterback to be a dude when you are

0: shouldering the burden of trying to chase championships every single year. Now, the broader picture, you look at the defense, you know, they won spring game or whatnot. You look at some of the bright moments, right, with Chris Henry and him announcing his presence to the world and what he might ultimately become. So there's a lot of good news kind of all over the place. But the one question that I'm really curious about when it comes to Ohio State's championship ceiling, we know that Julian Sands super composed. We know he's a veteran. We know he's outrageously accurate, probably one of the most accurate quarterbacks we've seen in college football in recent years. But last year, or 2 years ago, excuse me, when Ohio State won the national championship, Will Howard stepped up in some really big moments and made some really big plays. This is the year where Sayan can take that step as well. Now, if you look at the spring, looked like there was a little cautiousness, maybe a little bit of a tendency to play it a little closer to the vest. And if you listen to those that follow the Buckeyes very closely, they chart all the games. Such a well-sourced group that follows the Buckeyes. They're all in, man. Gotta love them. You really do. I always read all their stuff. I think it's terrific. And there's a bunch of different companies that are charting all of this stuff. You chart every single throw in the spring game, and Sayan on passes in the intermediates between 10 and 20 yards downfield was just 2 of 7, didn't attempt a single pass that was 20 yards downfield. Now, you have a team with Jeremiah Smith, right? Arguably the most talented player in the country. Jeremiah Smith last year averaged nearly 15 yards of reception. So if you're not trying to stretch the field with regularity, then you're probably not using Jeremiah Smith to his full capacity. And I think if you listen to Ryan Day, the run threat that you've seen from Sayan, that appears to be something that can be built upon. You also look at what was lost off the defensive side with Sonny Styles and Arvell Reese, those guys being gone. I love the in-house candidates that are there to potentially replace. I like some of the pieces they brought in, both in their recruiting class and in the transfer portal.
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1: The United Football League. 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

need from Game 5 involving the Timberwolves and the Spurs, and we get you ready for Game 5 between the Pistons and Cavaliers. It's the Wednesday Groove-a-thon known as Freddie and Harry. 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

0: it is an interesting kind of process to figure out, all right, who will be the guys that are going to be shutting things down after you lose two elite linebackers a year ago? Because I know Ohio State's offense is going to be great. I know Ohio State's defense is going to be great. But we are not measuring Ohio State to that of the rest of college football. We're measuring Ohio State against themselves. And that's a tremendous, tremendous place to be. We're not going to rank, oh, well, Ohio State top three team this year, obviously, right? But how does this Ohio State team stack up against past Ohio State teams that have won national championships? That's the real question. And I think there is a bit of a question. Can the defense continue to rebuild and match the standard that we saw at times last year? Can Julian Sain add that vertical dimension that makes this offense truly unstoppable? Ohio State's going to be preseason number one in a lot of polls. It would be really hard for me to push back on that. I think they're elite. I am, however, really encouraged by them addressing Sain's athleticism and the need for him to run the football. And I also want to see him be a little bit more aggressive this year. That's it. Just a little bit more aggressive. Because if you can start pushing the ball down the field with how they're likely going to be able to run the ball and how they can pick you apart as well, and with what I think they'll be on defense, this team should be right there in the mix to win a national championship yet again. But in order to win the national championship, you need the quarterback and the defense to peak at the exact same time. And if they do, they will be an almost impossible out for just about anybody they face this upcoming season. Moving on to the Oregon Ducks. And the big question is, can two new coordinators maintain Oregon's elite offensive and defensive identity? Or does some staff turnover kind of maybe take a little while to get comfortable? And that's a real thing. Because if you look at Dan Lanning's program development, and he's followed a very specific pattern, right? You got proven coordinators, you got guys that have done a lot of great things, you rinse and repeat, right? Well, Will Stein's now left to become the head coach at Kentucky. Tosh Lupoi has now left to become the head coach at Cal. Both were replaced internally by coaches that have called plays in the past, but this is a little different responsibility for Drew Mehringer, who previously served as a tight ends coach and is now stepping into the down and down out play caller. Chris Hampton, now calling plays on the defense side. These guys are great coaches. And if you listen to what they said all spring, Mehringer, for example, I mean, he said all the right things. Everything that you want to hear from your coordinator is great. And I think if you listen to Lanning, he was very direct after the spring game, saying he wasn't necessarily watching these specific play calls. He was really watching more operation, communication, some of the command. So he was running a little bit of an evaluation about the bigger picture and how they're getting to and from the huddle and how they're operating in between plays. So he's kind of watching the coordinators. And the good news is talent is going to make the coordinators a whole lot better, no matter what. Because if you got dudes, Even if the coordinators are purely functional, they're going to be just fine. Like, dudes win. Jimmies and Joes over X's and O's, and they have a lot of really good Jimmies and Joes. Dante Moore, for example, bypasses the NFL draft last year. A lot of people thought he was going to be a top three pick. He decides to return to Eugene for one reason. He cites an unfinished business. I also think there's areas to grow within his game. He threw 30 touchdown passes last year. I mean, he's one of the best guys doing it. You look at their defensive front. If you got quarterback and defensive line taken care of, you're usually in a pretty good starting spot with Mateo Uiagalelei, Amari Washington, Bear Alexander, Tatum Tuiati, who I absolutely love. Those guys are all back, right? This is one of the most physically dominant defensive fronts in all of college football. You've added some quality pieces to the secondary, some real playmakers back there. You love the offensive skill with the Corian Moore, who has a chance to be a massive breakout candidate this year. And now the return of Evan Stewart, who missed all of last year, he'll be back healthy, and you could have a 1A, 1B type of situation. The linebacker room, yeah, I'm paying attention to that because Bryce Betcher is going to be tough to replace. The guy had nearly 140 tackles last year. But you get a few guys back that have played a lot of football as well, and you might have some really talented freshmen that could push for playing time immediately. There are maybe a couple depth questions there at linebacker, but my take, man, this is probably as talented a team as there is in the sport. And that's not hyperbolic. Look at the two deep on both sides of the ball, offensive and defensive lines. Quarterback, for example, you put Oregon right there alongside, if not ahead of just about everybody. But I don't know if I'm necessarily ready to declare this as a runaway. There are questions about the coordinator, and coordinator transitions, they can occasionally have some growing pains. So if for whatever reason, Mariner or Hampton, maybe they're not having a great game or whatever, maybe they struggle for whatever reason, who knows? Does that have an effect on the overall output of what you're getting on both sides of the ball? Maybe, maybe not. However, it is a question. So I think you should feel really good about Oregon right now, even with new coordinators. But that probably is the biggest question about the Ducks heading into this upcoming season. The Michigan Wolverines trying to get back into the college football playoff, and they have some coaching transition as well. However, the biggest question for Michigan this year is, can Bryce Underwood make a sophomore leap under a new coach, new coordinator, and a completely new offensive system? That's a real question. Because, look, I love Kyle Whittingham. I mean, he didn't come to Ann Arbor to help build this thing from the ground up. I mean, he came in to plug and play and to win immediately. He brings in his offensive coordinator from Utah with him in Jason Beck. And Beck dramatically improved Utah's offense last year. He brings in defensive coordinator Jay Hill, who he swiped from BYU, and he knew him very, very close. Like, that's going to be a really, really smooth transition, I think, with the coaches. But retaining Bryce Underwood was massive. He was the top recruit from the class a couple years back, had a bit of an up and down freshman year, which is to be expected, by the way, and didn't play his best ball in the closing stretch of the Citrus Bowl loss to Texas. Now, the spring game, bit of a low scoring affair. And Underwood, if you're going to look at the limited reps that he actually was out there, he was just 3-9 for 22 yards. And there's still some inconsistencies from an accuracy standpoint. There still appears to be some maybe occasional mechanical issues. And some of those concerns are a little familiar from what we saw last year. Now, everyone's going to be in love with the new toy, right? The new freshman quarterback, Tommy Carr, who, of course, is the grandson of the legendary Michigan coach and Lloyd Carr. And he looked great, right? So everybody loves him. And there was that steak versus hot dogs reward system where the winning team got steaks and the losing team got hot dogs. Well, apparently that motivated Tommy Carr there, because they made pretty clear after the actual spring game itself. It's like, we know Underwood's the starter. No one's denying that. There's no question about it. There's not a competition. But there's something that I keep coming back to when Whittingham talked about Underwood, said that he progressed significantly through spring. Now, some things that you may not necessarily notice, but his footwork, his pocket presence, he's improved in just about every area, but there's still a lot of work to do. Yeah, there's still a lot of work to do. He's a second-year player, and that's truth from his own head coach. Now, the big story in the spring was freshman running back Savion Hyder. Sounds like he's got power, sounds like he's got footwork, sounds like he's got a lot of speed as well. Every single report out of Ann Arbor referenced him as a possible breakout candidate. You also hear a lot about the presence that Salisi Moa made to the wide receiver room. It sounds like the defense has a bit of an identity coming out of spring. But the ceiling in 2026 for Michigan will be determined almost entirely by one thing, and that's Bryce Underwood, right? Because right now he's learning a new offense. This is his second college season. If he could develop into an elite Big Ten quarterback, then Michigan has every opportunity to not just compete in the league, but compete for the college football playoff as well. Michigan's one of the most fascinating programs in the conference this year, not because they're the best, but because the range of outcomes is pretty significant. If Underwood can figure it out and the Whittingham culture kind of lands immediately, this is a college football playoff lock. But if Underwood continues with some inconsistencies and maybe the offense isn't as good as we hope they're going to be, well, man, this could be a team that has some ups and downs. Now, I'm not quite ready to put Michigan into my preseason top five until I see Underwood put together a full game. But I'm absolutely bullish on this Michigan team. Like I said, though, almost entirely due to the progress I anticipate from their starting quarterback. Moving on to the Penn State Nittany Lions. Now, a lot's changed for Penn State from last year to this year. Last year, they were top one, maybe two team in the country in the preseason. Now it feels like they're very much flying under the radar. So the big question for Penn State is, did Matt Campbell bring enough Iowa State DNA to Happy Valley to actually change Penn State's ceiling? Or is this potentially going to be a slightly slower build that fans are going to expect results right now? Because let's kind of put the roster movement in perspective. Matt Campbell takes the job. And in taking the job, he decides to bring, 25 of his Iowa State players with him to Happy Valley. You bring your quarterback, you bring a couple wide receivers, you bring your running back, and there's a lot of familiarity between Matt Campbell and these players. That's not abstract. I mean, that we know that, right? So this is kind of some of a functional team building advantage that very few new head coaches in the country have. Because we know Rocco Beck, for example, he spent most of the spring recovering from being a little bit beat up last year. But he said that the current Penn State roster was kind of brought together in a way that the previous one was not, is that all the guys are aligned and that all the goals and expectations are clearly laid out. And if you're not on the same page with your teammates, it's going to be really hard to win the big games that we haven't seen Penn State win in quite some time. And it sounds like, too, this team appears to be very much player-led, and that maybe last year that wasn't really the case. And who knows? We'll see. But that's clearly a bit of an assessment of what the James Franklin era became at the end of his tenure. But if you listen to Matt Campbell himself, he's talking about third-string quarterbacks and backup quarterbacks that burst through and guys that are getting first and second team reps. I mean, he's citing a Division III transfer from Christopher Newport and Connor Berry as one of the guys that have one of the best springs, which is pretty impressive. That's a feel-good story, right? But the depth chart, kind of all over the place, there are some questions there.
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they got to be mentally and physically ready to make sure that they're in a really good spot, because the schedule, I actually think their schedule is for the most part gettable relative to what we've seen in the past from Penn State. They avoid Indiana, Ohio State, and Oregon. So they do get SC, they do get Michigan, they do get Washington. But to think about what the floor now is with Penn State, I don't know where the ceiling is just yet, but I do know where the floor is. I think this is a team that has legitimate dark horse potential. Legitimate. Look at their schedule. To think they can get to 9 or 10 is not outside of the realm of possibility, because the culture has been reset in real time. And the talent's going to be good. It's going to be solid. Now, can it extend beyond what we've seen in the past? Perhaps. But the schedule is favorable. And if Rocco Becht, who's one of the most experienced quarterbacks in the entire country, the guy's won 26 games, that experience is worth something. Now, the one question that I can't quite get out of my head is that there were a bunch of guys that were out for spring practice. So how much do they actually know about the team right now? I think Campbell has kind of admitted that. He said, look, we still are kind of putting this thing together. We're still kind of trying to figure out who we are. So it's really the next 14, 15, 16 weeks that will be critical. The summer months for this group to continue to elevate, continue to get healthy, continue to create continuity. And then when they kick things off in September, that's when we're going to find out, because this is simultaneously very exciting and a little bit to be like, all right, let's be careful here. Let's not get out over our skis. But the opportunity is there for Penn State if they can go out there and take some of those games that they haven't quite gotten with the consistency the last few years. Moving out west, it's the USC Trojans. And the big question for them is a pretty simple one, by the way. Can Gary Patterson turn USC into a program that can win super physical games? Or is this still going to be a high-powered offense that's kind of waiting for that defense to maybe take the next step? Because we've seen like Lincoln Riley at SC now for 5 years, right? The offenses have been terrific. And the defenses have, at various points, been at best average, right? If you look last year, look, they get to 9 wins, they lose in the bowl game, and they decide to overhaul the defensive staff, partly because of departures. But the headliner is that Gary Patterson, a Hall of Fame defensive coordinator and former head coach at TCU, a man that built one of the most fundamentally sound defensive programs in college football history, he's now taken over on that side of the ball. And he's 66 years old. He's not here to just watch film and live in a support role. I mean, he told the media this spring exactly what he's bringing to SC. He's going to bring that defense, that 4-2-5 base defense identity with multiple calls on every play, one for the front, one for the back end, that creates a level of schematic complexity that maybe they haven't quite had at SC the last couple of years. Because we know on offense they're going to be in good shape. I love quarterback Jaden Mayava. He's a proven starter. I think he's got a chance to take a huge step this year. The offensive line has a decent amount of experience. There's been some talent infusion on the defense as well. You got some high ceiling freshman additions. You got some guys that joined via the transfer portal as well. And the reports out of Heritage Hall have been consistently really positive about the direction of Gary Patterson's unit. And Riley's said all of it publicly. And here's the thing. Riley has been saying that USC's defense is improved every spring for the last 5 years. Well, I do think they've grown on that side of the ball. They have. They've gotten better on defense. From where they were when things started to where they're at now, the defense has improved, but it has not improved enough to make them a legitimate contender, not just competing for a playoff spot, but competing in the Big Ten and potentially competing for a national championship. But Gary Patterson's pedigree is real. If you look at his success at TCU, the guy won 181 games. He had 5 defenses that were ranked in the top 5 in his tenure as the head coach at TCU. He's a College Football Hall of Famer. So you can't really punch back against his bona fides. But he's been out of head coaching since he left TCU in 2021. And the USC defensive roster is still trying to get to a point which they have the depth. They do look like they have the talent in some places, but do they have the consistency and they have the depth? And my take is I really believe that Patterson is the guy. He's the guy that's going to make a difference. And this is the most I've believed in a hire on the defensive side since Lincoln Riley took over. Gary Patterson has absolutely nothing to prove. He's got absolutely nothing to lose. He's already in the Hall of Fame.
He's just got a genuine passion for building a defense. And if Patterson can get USC to, I don't know, above average in the Big Ten in points allowed, because they have historically over the last few years, you know, they haven't been great. They've taken strides, but if they can get to the top five in the Big Ten in points allowed, then they're going to have enough offensive firepower to win 10 games and make a legitimate college football playoff run. If the defense is still really inconsistent, then it's going to be really challenging for them to reach their ceiling, because this is year five. Now is the time for that championship window that Riley has talked about all offseason. Now is the time for them to take that collective step. I really believe they can if they can take those strides on the defensive side. Moving on to the Nebraska Cornhuskers. The question for Nebraska: can Anthony Calandria translate the production he had in the Mountain West into becoming a legitimate Big Ten starting quarterback? And is Matt Rhule, are they finally about to build something very real in Lincoln, Nebraska? This is year four, right? The first 3 years, 500 record. And at some point, the building, and they've been building now, it's going to take on some serious results. Now, the quarterback situation, I think they've had some good moments, but collectively, over the course of his entire tenure, it's been fine. Well, Dylan Raiola now, he's starting over. He's going to go to Oregon. Emma Johnson's heading to the NFL. And into this vacuum steps Anthony Calandria, who is a transfer from UNLV, was the Mountain West Offensive Player of the Year last year, had over 4,100 all-purpose yards and 33 touchdowns. If you look over the course of his career, the guy scored 61 total touchdowns in his career. The guy can play. He's got nearly 8,700 career all-purpose yards. So at the spring game, in front of a decent amount of fans, it's very obvious that Calandria is the guy. There hasn't been a formal announcement, but based on the playing time and the rep distribution, like, we know who's going to be the guy. We know he's got mobility. We know he's got athleticism. Those are the things that kind of made him special at UNLV and at Virginia the year before. He clearly has a connection with a few of the receivers as well. You're also hearing some buzz about Jamal Rhule, the running back who's a freshman, that, man, he might have a chance to really break out as a young player. So the honest concern about Calandria is not really about his talent. The concern is the massive jump in defensive talent that he's going to face week in and week out. Against the Mountain West, yeah, good teams in the Mountain West for sure. He had 23 touchdowns. He had 9 picks. But even in his time at Virginia, there were some really high highs and there were a couple low lows as well. But what's going to happen when you face off against Indiana and Iowa and Illinois or an Ohio State? That's the test, right? Calandria, he's talked about running some tempo, the same tempo that he thrived on at Virginia and UNLV. Dana Holgerson's going to put him in a position to be successful. And if they can commit to it, then I think this offense could be very difficult to play against in a week's worth of practice leading up to the game against the Cornhuskers. Look, my take, I think this is an 8-win team this year. I know that feels like a bit of a hot take, but I, however, think this is a very reasonable projection based on the upside that you might have at quarterback, a pretty favorable stretch within the schedule, and 4 years now building up to this point where the depth chart is where it needs to be. Because if Calandria can be healthy for 12 games, the offensive line improves. Those are both very real questions at this point. Then Nebraska will be comfortably in a bowl game with some possible upside room to spare. So there's a lot of progress, and it's been slow at times. It's been a bit of a grind at times, but it's been hard-earned progress, but progress nonetheless. So cautiously optimistic about Nebraska this year, but almost all pending their quarterback playing to the level I think he's capable of playing at. We'll go next. We're going to pair two teams together here. We're going to do Michigan State and Northwestern all together. You'll understand why. It's a bit of a soap opera. It's kind of fun. We will start with Michigan State. Did Pat Fitzgerald just walk into the best possible situation, or is rebuilding Michigan State from scratch harder than it looks from the outside? And then the companion question, can Chip Kelly and Aiden Chiles make Northwestern competitive enough to actually maybe throw a couple wrenches in the Big Ten race? Now, we're combining these two because they're a little bit inseparable right now. Because if you look at Pat Fitzgerald, he was fired by Northwestern back in 2023 after a hazing scandal. He's been since vindicated. He's been 2 years out of coaching. He decides to come back. He's going to be the head coach of Michigan State. Well, Aiden Chiles was Michigan State starting quarterback the last couple of years under Jonathan Smith. Smith gets fired. Chiles transfers to Northwestern. And now Chip Kelly,
who's a legendary offensive mind who helped build Oregon into what they became 10, 12, 15, 20 years ago. He's now the offensive coordinator for Northwestern. So when Northwestern visits Michigan State in 2026, Fitzgerald will face his former program, and the former quarterback at Michigan State will be under center for the opponent, Chip Kelly, whose Oregon Ducks once dismantled everything that all these other guys in offense and defense have seen. I mean, this is like college football writes a story. Nobody could have scripted this. So let's talk a little football here.

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0: So let's talk a little football here. So let's start with Michigan State. Fitzgerald this spring, there's only three starters, right? A ton of new additions via the transfer portal. They bring in their quarterback, Alessio Milojevic, who I'm pretty intrigued by. He's the projected starter, and he's a player who showed some promise at times in the final few games of the 2025 season. So the infrastructure rebuild along both lines of scrimmage is underway, which is always going to be Pat Fitzgerald's starting point, but that's going to take a little time. So Fitzgerald's always kind of been the type of program builder where it might take 3 or 4 years, and he is kind of starting from scratch. Meanwhile, on the other side, Northwestern, Aiden Chiles, over the course of 20 starts at Michigan State, threw for over 3,800 yards. Now he's entering into a new energy, fresh start, playing for a head coach, David Braun, and Chip Kelly calling the plays as his offensive coordinator. And we know under Kelly's offense, which historically has done a great job of creating some mismatches with some tempo, with some option concepts, the way they run the football is really impressive as well. We know Chiles has a real chance to kind of have a bit of a breakout season that never really fully materialized in his time at Michigan State. And the Northwestern spring game showed the offense running these comp sets for the first time, and Chiles kind of operating as the unquestioned QB number one. Now, my take, I think Northwestern's got a chance to be a lot better this year. Now, I know that sounds wild, but Aiden Chiles, Chip Kelly, a schedule does not require you to go beat Ohio State or Indiana. I mean, that's kind of the formula. Michigan State might take a little longer than one might expect. I think Pat Fitzgerald knows that. I think the program knows it. And the only people who don't know it right now are those that expect Pat Fitzgerald to walk right in, wave the magic wand, and then all of a sudden a very familiar name's there, so they're going to start winning. I think it's going to take a little longer for Michigan State, but I am cautiously optimistic long-term that Pat Fitzgerald will get that program going yet again. Let's go through some of the rest of the conference now. Let's go to the Washington Huskies. Damon Williams kind of spent the offseason, kind of a dramatic offseason, was going to leave, and then he came back, new NIL contracts. Jed Fish is now entering into year number three. And Williams, who's thrown for over 3,000 yards last year, but didn't play great against Michigan. You know, there's some things, there's some question here. So there was maybe a little NIL drama that did it have any effect on the chemistry or the trust the team kind of needs to beat the elite teams in the conference, because Williams has the talent. We know that. And spring practice reports say that everything is looking really good for him. And we know that Fish and him, they can repair that relationship. I believe that. But I think right now, when I look at Washington, the arrow is pointing up. But at the same time, it's going to require their quarterback playing at a remarkably high level. We'll go next to the Iowa Hawkeyes. Mark Gronowski's gone. You now have a quarterback competition featuring Jeremy Helklinski, who might be the guy. We'll see. He's kind of the projected guy as of this point. He's thrown exactly two passes last year. We know the defense is going to be elite. It's always elite because Phil Parker is still calling the plays. But the Hawkeyes quarterback situation is one of the more concerning quarterback situations in the conference. Now, they utilized Gronowski, and I thought Gronowski got a lot better as the season went along last year. Then they won nine games last year, so a pretty dang good year. But I don't know right now about where Iowa is, because this could be a team that's in the playoff mix, but they could also be a team that is disappointing offensively yet again. However, we all know that Iowa's going to win games with their defense. We'll go next to the Maryland Terrapins. Look, Malik Washington is back. Yeah, new offensive coordinator in there in Clint Trickett. Every game that Maryland plays this year is going to be a bit of a track meet. The defense continues to be the issue, specifically maybe being real sound against the run, but you do have a quarterback that could become a legitimate star. So if the defense can just hold up a little bit, Maryland could be a sneaky good team this year, especially if the offense can grow behind an improving starting quarterback. The Minnesota Golden Gophers. You get a couple pieces back that are really good. You get Darius Taylor is a great example. So this year's ceiling, probably at 8 wins, because PJ Fleck has them bowl eligible virtually every year. Maybe an outside shot at potentially getting a 9. The big question, maybe getting that receiver room to develop. But I think you got some really underrated pieces there offensively within their weaponry that this team could be quietly one of the more improved teams in the conference this upcoming season. Moving in the next tier with Wisconsin, Illinois, Rutgers, UCLA, Purdue, a bunch of teams right now. Look, a lot of things about this tier right now. And by the way, I know Illinois has had a great year. I know I'm hopeful that Wisconsin could take a step forward this year. Some of these teams, they could exceed their projections. Some of them will continue to live in the cellar in the Big Ten. But it's really hard for me at this point to see any of the aforementioned teams winning the Big Ten here in 2026. So it's not me. It's just math. There's too many unknowns right now surrounding some of those programs to think they could take a legitimate step and be a contender here in 2026. Let's now get into a couple hot takes, all right? Hot take number one, Indiana's back in the Big Ten title game in 2026. I know what you're thinking. You're going to sit there and say, of course you say that. Everyone says it. No. Here's specifically why. If you look at their schedule, they avoid Oregon, they avoid Penn State. Ohio State comes to them on October 17th. That's a rematch of the Big Ten championship game from a year ago. They'll play it at home. And if you look at Kurt Cignetti, I mean, he's never lost a game to a team that he should beat. And right now, he's beaten Ohio State in the past. Now, I think if you look at Josh Hoover, he's going to have a healthy offensive line. You look at the defense with Bryant Haynes and the group that did such a great job last year. The schedule's relatively manageable. The home field advantage for their biggest game is very real. And the system that Cignetti has built, they're not going to just fall apart because Mendoza and two receivers and two running backs left. They're going to be back in the Big Ten championship game. So it's not recency bias. I'm looking more at it like it's a program and not just one specific player. Hot take number two, Oregon's going to be playing in the national championship game next year. Let's just throw it out there. I really look at the talent. I just think it's too good. I look at Dante Moore returning, arguably the single most impactful player decision of this past off season, a guy that could have very easily been a top five pick in the NFL draft, decides to come back and chase a championship, playing with a different level of motivation. Man, the defensive line, that's probably the biggest key. That group is arguably the best in the country. I'm a believer in Drew Meringer. I'm a believer in Chris Hampton. I think they're going to find their new coordinator roles and fill them perfectly. And I think Dan Lanning, he knows what he's doing. I mean, he has the infrastructure to support them. So I think they will be playing for a national championship this year. Hot take number three. I still think Bryce Underwood is maybe a year away from reaching his ceiling. I think the transition into a new offense, I'm not sure at this point I would have him on a preseason all Big Ten team. It's not a shot. It's just a realistic projection of what happens when you ask a sophomore to master a brand new offense under a new head coach on one of the biggest stages in America. Like, we all know he has the talent to be a guy that excels at the top of the sport. But this is a new system, and it's going to probably take a lot more than 2,400 yards and 15 touchdowns to have a real breakout all Big Ten type of season. And the Big Ten, a lot of really capable quarterbacks. And a guy that was really inconsistent last year, it's going to be hard for him to get over some of the other guys that he's going to be measured against, like Moore, like Sayan, and like some of the other guys that have played a little bit longer and have played a little bit more consistently. I hope I'm wrong, but we'll see. Really, really hoping for Bryce Underwood to take a huge step. Hot take number four. I think if you look at Anthony Calandria, I think he's a guy that could very well finish in the top three, top five in the Big Ten Offensive Player of the Year voting. Now, this is an aggressive take. Jumping from the Mountain West to the Big Ten, that's a real jump. But here's what I know about Anthony Calandria. He's been at Virginia. He's been at UNLV. He's now at Nebraska. And this is a slightly different offense. Dana Holgorsen runs a tempo system that really could unlock the skill set that Calandria brings. Now, if Nebraska wants to run some of that tempo and the offensive line's better than it was a year ago, which both appear to be where they're kind of heading, then Calandria could finish the season with one of the most talked about quarterbacks in the entire conference. Maybe not the best, but I could see him being a top three, top five player in the league if all things go according to plan. Then hot take number five, one of the most entertaining games in the Big Ten in 2026 is Northwestern at Michigan State. Fitzgerald against his old school, Childs against his old team, Chip Kelly's offense against Pat Fitzgerald's defense. You got some drama, you got some football, and I've seen a lot of college football, but there's a narrative weight here that's going to make this game must watch, even though I don't think either team is going to be in the mix to potentially win the Big Ten. It's just going to be a fascinating game with a million different storylines surrounding it. So circle that one. That's one that we will all be looking forward to this fall. All right, it's time to land the plane. Indiana, they're going to be back in the Big Ten title game. Ohio State, they got to get aggressive offensively. They have too much firepower not to be an aggressive group offensively. We know Oregon's loaded. We know they have some new coordinators. I know Michigan is hoping for Underwood to make that sophomore leap. That'll do it for us here. We always encourage you to go and subscribe to the podcast. 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You can check us out on the ESPN College Football YouTube page as well. So for all of us here at ACF, for Mark, Jake, Jack, the other Jack, intern Sam, I'm Greg. We hope you have an amazing day. And remember, it's always college football. Hey guys, it's Greg McElroy. 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
0: He's outrageous and usually off base, I might add, but I love him anyways. 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

0: This is the Baseball Tonight podcast brought to you by La Quinta by Wyndham. Tonight, La Quinta, tomorrow you shine. I'm Buster Olney, working from my hotel room in Kansas City. Sunday night, they had the radio broadcast of the game between the Royals and Tigers. Kenny Ligon is producing, filling in for Taylor Schwenk. And we got a lot to get to today. We are going to be hearing from agent Scott Boras, talking about the surgery that was done on Tarik Skubal, a new surgery. Scott Boras will tell you why it could shorten the time frame for Tarik Skubal to come back. We're going to be hearing from Jesse Rogers, Eric Hosmer. They're going to handicap the American League races for you. I also wanted to mention at the top of the show the sad news about Bobby Cox, the longtime manager of the Atlanta Braves, passing on. I've got thoughts about him at the end of the show. I know Scott also knew Bobby well. All right, let's get to it. Scott Boras is an agent to many players, and among those is Tarik Skubal, the two-time Cy Young Award winner. Scott, how you doing?
1: Doing great, Buster. You?
0: Doing well. So obviously the big news in baseball in the last week when we heard about Tarik having those loose bodies in his elbow, he needs surgery. Not only is he important for the Detroit Tigers, but he's eligible for free agency in the fall potentially, and everyone's wondering how this might impact that. What can you tell us about the surgery that he went through?
1: Well, when we knew that the Tarik was having an issue with this, it's kind of a lima bean sized particle that was nowhere near a ligament or anything. It was just really in the back of his elbow, but it was causing a bit of an impingement at times because it was moving around. And after Dr. Eletrage got the MRI, he told me, I have a new procedure that I think is something that we can discuss that will really, really limit the time that Tarik would be off versus a normal arthroscope. And Tarik and Jess came out and we had a meeting, and Dr. Eletrage described essentially that there's new technology

0: named it the Scooboscope. And he essentially went in and was able to see the particle, extract it. And in effect, the consequence was that it was almost like Tarek had had an injection because the needle's so small. And so it allowed for him almost to immediately return to a buildup for his, you know, performance, and will allow him, we will see, we'll still have to go through the process, but it'll allow him to return to pitch in a time frame that is certainly well less than half, and maybe you know, we'll define how he's feeling as we go forward. So it's quite an advance, because we're going to be able to use this process to determine shoulders, elbows, where the doctors can see precisely what the state of a tendon or a ligament or the rotator cuff is, without in any way causing a dramatic invasion of the shoulder or elbow.
1: Yeah, and with surgeries like this, as you know better than I do, because you've had clients who go through with a loose body surgery, typically when you hear that, you're like, okay, that's probably 3 months. Because not only do you have to have the surgery, and as you said, a more invasive procedure, but you also essentially have to go through a full rebuild, you know, because you're shut down for a period of time, and it's almost like they're starting spring training again. And so what you're describing is, because it's not invasive, it's going to dramatically shorten that time, correct?
0: We really feel, and again, we're you know, this will determine in time, we really feel that the buildup will be really, he will not lose the buildup that he had, you know, prior to the surgery, and he'll be able to return to performance at just a...
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4: 15-9 Spurs. San Antonio with it. Dribbling Castle at the top, looking at Victor, gives it to Wembanyama with 7 to shoot. Drives hard. Windmills it home. Pass to Reed. Picked. Castle against Edwards. Gets deep. Goes up and flushes. Steal and score for Castle. Timeout, Minnesota. Shot clock is off, and the sellout at Frostbank Center will come to their feet. The San Antonio Spurs, with Victor Wembanyama back after the flagrant two. Wemby delivers 27 points, 17 rebounds, and the Spurs are a win away from the conference finals, up 3-2 after a 126-97 win over the T-Wolves.
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5: And that's what a dominating Game 5 performance by the San Antonio Spurs sound like. 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The Spurs 126, the Timberwolves 97. And as they say in San Antonio, wee-wee, when you're talking about Wemby. 27 points, 17 rebounds, 5 assists, 3 blocks. Another day at the office for Victor Wembanyama. 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He's Myron Metcalf. I'm Q Myers. Myron, going into this game, I've got a lot of respect for what the Timberwolves have been able to do. They clearly aren't going to go away. They're not going to roll over and play dead. They're not intimidated by the Spurs, and they hung around early, and then all of a sudden San Antonio hit another gear, and the Timberwolves had no answer for them, and leads to, like I said, a dominating performance, a blowout, 126-97.
6: Yeah, I mean, I think the story is San Antonio, just what they were able to do. It was 61 apiece in the third quarter, about 8 minutes to play. Everybody's thinking, wow, this is going to be a great game. Mm-hmm. And then the Spurs go on a 45-15 run. I don't know what you can do about right. that if you're Minnesota. So I think you got to give the Spurs a lot of credit for just how dominant they were in another win.
5: Yeah, absolutely. And look, Wemby didn't play a lot in game number 4 after he got the double tech. He was thrown out. You know, a lot of folks thought that he should either been fined, maybe even suspended for game 5. He was not. And he came out with a purpose, Myron. I mean, he set the tone early in the game. And when you have a stat line like he did, 27-17, 5-3, that's a hell of a stat line.

0: and it just looked like he was completely under control and knows that he let his team down in game number four, was determined not to have that happen again in game five.
1: Yeah, I mean, the thing I keep noticing about him and saying about him is he's just getting better in real time. Like, we're watching the evolution, Q. Like, I don't know how, if he knows how dominant he can be, but it's like he's figuring it out in the moment, which has to be scary for every team in the NBA. And then you look at the bench that they had. Dylan Harper and what he was able to do.
0: Yeah.
1: I think 12 and 10. Kelton Johnson comes in and makes big plays off the bench. So this is a complete team with a top two player, in my opinion, as a star in Wemby.
0: Well, the thing about it is everyone in San Antonio plays at a higher level when Wemby's out there doing his thing. Yeah. I've mentioned it so many times. He's the guy that gets off the bus first. And if he's going to get off the bus first, I don't mind getting off the bus saying, oh, okay, we come with a fight? Okay, I'm falling in behind him.
1: Exactly.
0: Right? Because that's the guy who's going to set the tone. And when he's out there and he's right, and more times than not, he is, and he definitely was on tonight, he just changes the game. I mean, Myron, you could see these Timberwolves going to the cup and all of a sudden changing their mind at the last minute. Oh, no, my brother, you want some of this? No. You know, like, what are we doing down here? Like, kick this ball out to someone. And then the minute he goes out and sits down, everyone's a full attack on the rim. I mean, he just changes the way the game is played, even with his presence being out there.
1: Well, yes, and he just also makes it a more exhausting game.
0: Yes.
1: You know, if you're Minnesota, you're down early, you come back, and yet here you are tying it up 61 apiece, and then they just hit a different gear with him out there. It has to be a really frustrating experience.
0: There's no doubt about that. Matter of fact, here's Chris Finch, the Timberwolves head coach, talking about that game getting away, as you mentioned, in the second half.
2: We went away from what was working, and then, our defense was just cratered. We gave up 30 points, I think, in the last 6 minutes of the third quarter. A lot of it was just ball contained stuff. Offensively, we found stuff that was working. Then we just started breaking off plays, you know, and that's my job. I got to get us back on track. That's on me.
0: So there's Chris Finch. And look, there was a time when Wemby was on the bench, and I thought that was going to be a real critical run in the third quarter, end of the third quarter, getting ready for the fourth. He was getting a little bit of rest. And even the guys that came in off the bench, even when Wemby wasn't in the game, they still played with that extra level, that extra motor, that extra gear where the crowd, the home crowd was behind them. Maybe they had the energy of Wemby on the court with them, but they weren't going to surrender that lead. And as you mentioned, there was a point in the game where it was 61-61. That didn't last too long.
1: Yeah, and again, you work so hard to get to that point.
0: Yeah.
1: That's the thing, if you're Minnesota, you're on the road and you're tying the game. You're taking the crowd out of it. You're ending the momentum that San Antonio had, and then they go to a place that you just can't get to.
0: Right.
1: I mean, what we saw in the third quarter into the fourth was, okay, maybe OKC obviously can keep up. Maybe the Knicks can. I don't think there are three teams in the NBA right now that can keep up with San Antonio if they do that again.
0: Yeah, that was impressive. Really impressive. And now they have a 3-2 series lead with an opportunity to go ahead and close things out on Friday back in Minnesota in game number 6. He's Myron Metcalf. I'm Cute Myers. Don't forget the NBA playoffs are on ESPN Radio. 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
6: He's outrageous and usually off base, I might add, but I love him anyways. 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

0: in the best of seven series, Game 6, coming up on Friday from Minnesota. 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I'm Q Myers. Join us now to talk about that dominating performance by the San Antonio Spurs is our guy, PJ Carlissimo, ESPN Radio play-by-play voice. And PJ, thanks so much for your time. Definitely appreciate it. What was it that had San Antonio so dominant in the second half where they went on a 45-13 run and really put the Timberwolves out of the game?
1: Well, I think a couple of things, Q. First of all, it's great to be with you and Myron again. They took it to them in the paint. They dominated the paint on both ends. I mean, on the defensive end, when you got Wemby, and then they tag-teamed Luke Kornet, who really played well defensively in the second half. And you got Keldon Johnson and Stephon Castle in particular. De'Aaron Fox also was attacking the rim, but he couldn't make layups. I mean, he kept getting to the rim, and he couldn't finish, but Castle could. Keldon Johnson, I thought, had his best game so far in the playoffs. He played like the sixth man of the year. They just owned the paint. So there was just too much pressure on the perimeter game of Minnesota. And really, other than Ayo Dosunmu, most of the other guys were struggling. I thought one good sign for Minnesota, Julius Randle seemed to come alive a little bit late in the second half. And that's going to be important because they need him and Jaden McDaniels to play well on the offensive end. There's just too much pressure on Ant-Man. They're asking him to do too much, and Dosunmu is helping out. Mike Conley actually gave him good minutes off the bench tonight, but they're not getting out of Jaden McDaniels, particularly from the three-point line, and they're not getting out of Julius Randle anywhere, you know, in terms of a good field goal percentage. So it's so hard for them to score, and when you don't score and or turn the ball over against San Antonio, they're the best transition team in the playoffs. I mean, they just get down the floor so quickly, and they actually missed a bunch of open threes tonight, guys who don't normally miss them, Devin Vassell and Julius Champagne. So, I mean, this score could have been even worse. The game was closer, really, until late in the third quarter. But this team, the thing that impresses me, too, they don't play like a young team. They don't play like an inexperienced playoff team. I mean, you know, if you didn't know how young this team was and how inexperienced in playoff basketball they are, you would never put it together. Brian Wright, the general manager, and Mitch Johnson, the coach, have done an exceptional job.
2: But PJ, going into Friday's game in Minneapolis, I'll be there. What changes do the Timberwolves have to make to try to even up this series?
1: Well, transition defense is the number one, and that's easier said than done, because if you don't put the ball in the basket, they're just playing downhill too much. And if you let San Antonio get out and run, you're in trouble. Like when they did put the ball in the basket, or when they were able to get back and make San Antonio go against their half-court defense, they were okay. But there was just too much happening in transition, too many coast-to-coast plays, too many dunks, guys getting to the rim, and too much Victor. In the first half, yeah. Victor was, you know, the alien. I mean, Victor was doing things in the first half. It was ridiculous. When they took him out the first time, I think they were plus 13, and all of a sudden, Minnesota made a run down to four, and then when Finchie took Ant-Man out, it went back from four back up to 13. So it was like kind of funny watching the two of them to play without you know, they're superstar, but San Antonio just had too many guys contributing. I really think the number one thing, I hate to put it on the young guy because Jaden McDaniels is a young guy himself, but he and Julius Randle have got to play a lot better on the offensive end. Ayo Dosunmu just has to keep doing what he's doing. And Ant-Man, if they're close, Ant-Man can get him home. I mean, if it's a close game, you know, everybody forgets. And I know that Victor was not there, but Ant-Man got 16 points in the fourth quarter of game four. You know, so if you're in a game with a guy like him, he can make the difference. But the Spurs just have carte blanche to double-team him. Sometimes they even triple-team him because these other guys aren't making shots. You know, like you can't punish rotations. You can't punish all these double-teams if other guys are not stepping up. And Rudy struggled to finish inside tonight. He got a couple of shots blocked. And the other, you know, the other perimeter players just aren't giving him enough offense to help Ant-Man or to stop San Antonio from this constant double teaming of Anthony Edwards.
0: PJ, you mentioned how dominant Wemby was in the first half. How important was it after the ejection for him to come back in this game and really set the tone out of the locker room?
1: very important. It got the crowd jacked up instantly. I mean, from the beginning, he was blocking shots, dunking the ball, getting rebounds, dribbling up the court, making passes. I mean, he had a double-double in the first half, and he also had three or four blocks, and he had two or three assists. I mean, he's so unselfish, and he does so many things. He just distorts the game because the paint is just not there for you to take advantage of. Luke Kornet didn't do that in the first half, and he did it really well in the second half. The Wemby minutes, when Wemby went to the bench and Mitch Johnson was trying to rest him, they were just as effective because Luke Kornet was so good at protecting the basket. And you just feel so bad. It's so hard for Minnesota to score unless they get something, you know, off a turnover or an offensive rebound. They're a very good offensive rebounding team. But unless they get second chance points or points off turnovers, they just can't score other than Ant-Man. And I should say, and Io DeSumo, because he's been a very reliable scorer for them.
0: No doubt, no doubt. Well, PJ, fantastic stuff. It was a hell of a performance by the Spurs, and now they have a 3-2 series lead going into Friday's Game 6. Thanks so much for your time. We definitely appreciate you.
1: Myron and Q, great being with you. Thanks very much.
0: All right, thanks so much for you. You were great. Fantastic stuff from PJ Carlissimo right there, ESPN Radio play-by-play analyst with us here on Game Night on ESPN Radio on the ESPN app. And Myron, I think that was the biggest key in this game, really, is the way that Wemby decided, I'm setting the tone. Right, and getting the crowd, like PJ just referenced, getting the crowd behind them immediately. Everybody was hyped. I could have walked down the hallway in my house and heard the San Antonio crowd. They were so hyped up.
2: Yeah, I mean, he delivered. I mean, I think he's a guy who understood that you can't do what you did in game four. And he got ejected, but he bounced back. And I just think there aren't many guys, maybe there's no one in the league, that can go to that level when he plays that way. Like, he's just such a force. And I don't want to get ahead of ourselves, Q, but this must be what it felt like when people saw Wilt Chamberlain for the first time, just a dominance, a guy who could do things that no one else had ever been able to do. And now the T-Wolves are trying to figure out how to solve that puzzle.
0: Yeah, they have to have someone that could consistently back up the Ant-Man. PJ hit it on the head. If they're close, he can get you over the top. You know that. I mean, he's got the superpowers to get it done, but he's going to have someone consistently help out, right? DeSumo, that's an option. Randall's an option. You can't have guys in foul trouble either. The foul trouble, that to me, it kind of put a monkey wrench on their plans as well. They had to send guys to the bench that are big-time contributors.
2: Yeah, I mean, the foul trouble certainly was a problem. It feels like if you're Minnesota, everything has to be perfect in order to give yourself a chance to win. You just have to be so great. The margin of error is just so small. But I think we're talking really about, does this team have to reinvent itself in the offseason? Because it feels like Ant needs more star power to compete with the San Antonios and OKCs of the NBA.
0: Well, you know, the one thing about it is they don't back down to anybody. Nope. Right? That's when you're thinking about the Timberwolves, whatever you want to say about them is fine. But the one thing you can't say about them is that they're going to back down, because they will not. And a lot of folks did not expect them to be in this series as it is right now. A lot of folks thought that, oh, the Spurs are going to have their way with the Timberwolves. They're compromised. No Dante DiVincenzo. Ant-Man is compromised as well. He's probably not going to come back 100%. And they just, I mean, they went and stole game one. Yeah. That surprised the mess out of the San Antonio Spurs. They're like, wait, hold on.
2: Yeah.
0: Hey, that wasn't supposed to happen. That wasn't supposed to happen, but that's exactly what happened, and they're making the Spurs earn every second of what they're doing. And again, the Spurs have a 3-2 series lead. They're going back to Minnesota. You're going to be there on Friday. I expect that crowd to be raucous, man. I really do.
2: Oh, Minnesota will show up. The Timberwolves fans will show up.
0: Yeah.
2: But I think those first 5 minutes, Q, are going to determine how that game goes. Minnesota can't come out flat.
0: Right. No, they can't. So who's going to step up? Right? Who else is going to step up besides Ant?
2: It has to be Jamie Daniels. I mean, it has to be Julius Randle. It has to be the guys that they've counted on all season to do that.
0: I like McDaniels a lot. I really do. But he's one of the guys that got in foul trouble tonight, right? And he could be as tough as he wants to be. He could have a mean mug on all day. He could have what I like to call something in his neck. But none of that matters if he's on the bench.
2: Well, and that run started for San Antonio when he went to the bench with that fourth foul. So, I mean, that was a huge thing.
0: Yes, that fourth foul was massive when he went to the bench, because, again, he's a tone setter too. Yes. Like, I mean, the Ant-Man is the guy, right? But McDaniels is the tone setter. Ant's the high-flying, he's the guy, he's the star attraction. But McDaniels, he's the guy that you better watch where he's at. You better keep your head on a swivel like you're on special teams, because he's coming for you. And that's the guy. So when he's not in there, man, Minnesota's in a terrible position. And now they're, you know, looking at elimination with game six coming up on Friday after taking the 126-97 loss to the San Antonio Spurs. He's Myron Metcalf. I'm Q Myers. 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
17: Hey, it's Evan Cohen. Coming up Wednesday, we'll continue to react to the NBA playoffs. 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
1: Game 5 in the books officially, Spurs-Timberwolves. I'm Q Myers. San Antonio now has a 3-2 series lead after topping the Timberwolves 126-97. Wemby went off for 27 points, 17 rebounds, dished out 5 assists, and blocked 3 shots along the way. The Ant-Man, Anthony Edwards, had 20 points for Minnesota. Game 6 elimination game for the Spurs is coming up Friday in Minnesota. Daryl Morey, he is out in Philadelphia. He is out as president of basketball operations with the Sixers after 6 seasons. Sources told ESPN, Morey and 76ers owner Josh Harris and David Blitzer met on Tuesday evening in Philadelphia, and the decision was made to part ways. Head coach Nick Nurse will continue in his role into a 4th season with the 76ers. That's what sources told ESPN. 4-time NBA championship architect Bob Myers, the president of sports for Harris Blitzer Sports and Entertainment, will be tasked to lead the search for the new head executive for the 76ers, and he will oversee the franchise basketball department in the interim. How about this? SEC coaches got beef. One day after LSU coach Lane Kiffin's controversial comments about Ole Miss, Texas coach Steve Sarkisian told USA Today, all you have to do is take basket weaving and you can get an Ole Miss degree. So then first-year Florida Gators coach John Summerall, a former assistant at Ole Miss, added to the mix later on Tuesday afternoon with a shot at Sark on X. Grateful to coach at a top 10 public university that also offers advanced basket weaving. So they're going back and forth, got a little SEC beef, and they're not even on the field yet. For more scores and analysis, check out ESPN.com and the all-new ESPN app. Coming up, more Game Night with Myron Metcalf and me, Q Myers, here on ESPN Radio on the all-new ESPN app.
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1: I think a lot of folks were asking for an encore when it came to what Wemby was able to do in Game 5. San Antonio Timberwolves 27-17-5-3. That was the stat line for Victor Wembanyama. 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He's Myron Metcalf. I'm Q Myers. You want to be a part of the show, you can always hit us up, 888-SAY-ESPN, 888-729-3776. Matter of fact, let's go ahead and go out to Florida, talk to our guy Jack. Jack, welcome to Game Night. What you got for us?
4: He gone.
1: All right. Well, Jack didn't have nothing good for us, I guess. Jack decided he didn't want to be a part of the show after all, yeah. Myron. So there you
5: Jack
1: go.
5: Jack waited till we got on air to drop. He literally was on hold.
1: It'd be like that sometimes.
5: For the whole commercial. No, no. Like, I don't really think y'all gonna call me. I don't appreciate that.
1: But I can't let him call
5: back. I think he's calling back. Hold on.
6: Listen, I didn't really think y'all were going to go to me.
1: I know, man. Why
4: you ring the bell on Jack for a second.
1: I mean, y'all calling him out and he's calling back. Maybe he hit a dead spot or something. You know, it'd be like that sometimes. Byron, they're going after my man Jack, man. He really better come with something good now. He's got Cam and Josiah hot after him. But, yeah, man, Wemby put in a hell of a performance, leading the San Antonio Spurs, starting off everything, you know, setting the tone as soon as he came out of the locker room, ended up the game with 27-17-5-3, 126-97. All right, let's try this again. Let's go out to Florida one more again and talk to our guy Jack. Jack, welcome to Game Night.
7: Hey, guys.
6: You got something?
7: I listen every night.
1: Nice.
7: But recency bias. Nobody has changed the rule for Wemby.
1: Okay. That's all you got.
6: You mean comparing him to the greats?
7: Yeah. Well, I mean, Lou Alcindor got the NCAA rule changed where they couldn't dunk.
6: Yeah. That's why I said I don't want to get ahead of myself. I guess all I'm saying is, this must feel a little bit like that in terms of seeing a dude who just, it seemed like he can do whatever he wants on the court. That's what I'm saying. But you're right. He can't be called one of the greats yet, but he's certainly looks the part.
1: Right. He's definitely on his way. He's definitely on his way. So there you go. Good stuff, Jack. Thanks for calling us back. We do appreciate it. I get it. I get what he's saying. But, I mean, you can't deny the talent that he is right now. We can all look back. And that's why I don't like comparing generations, because the style of play is so much different and players continue to evolve. But, I mean, if you're just looking at Wemby and what he does right now, it's not something that most have seen or even heard of.
6: Yeah, I mean, 7'4", the way he moves, the way he blocks shots. And Steven, we talk about blocks, but in the efficiency era, we should be talking about just the way that he alters the way teams play.
1: Right.
6: Like, you saw that with the Timberwolves. Like, all of a sudden, it was, wait, we don't want any part of going to the rim.
1: Yep.
6: You know,
1: until he went to the bench.
6: Yeah, yep. He's that unique as a defensive presence. And then offensively, the way he can handle the ball, the way he can pass, the way he can score inside, outside. I don't think in my lifetime I've ever seen a 7-footer like that. Jokic is incredible.
1: Right.
6: There are a lot of great players before him, but just he's unique.
1: Right.
6: With the athleticism and all the gifts.
1: Well, yeah. I mean, again, going out, shooting three-pointers, dribbling the ball up and down the court. I mean, there was times where we saw Shaq, you know, go up and down the court, but you knew that that was – every once in a while. That wasn't something he was going to consistently do, and he sure wasn't pulling up no three-pointers, right? Yeah. I mean, so it's just the way the game evolves. Again, I'm not going to discredit anyone who did it in the past because they were difference makers, but this dude is definitely a difference maker on a whole nother level as well, and that's why everyone was so hyped when San Antonio, you know, won the lottery and they had the opportunity to bring him in. I mean, Myron, you come to Summer League all the time here in Vegas where I'm at. There was so many credentials given out, I couldn't even sit in the press area. I just had to find a seat in the Thomas and Mack Center to watch. Right? It was just one of those things, like, you couldn't even grasp, couldn't even get a seat because everyone wanted to get that early look of what Wemby was going to look like, and he has not disappointed.
6: Well, and I remember even before that, Q, when he played Scoot Henderson's team.
1: Yep, yep.
6: You know, just to see the crowd for that, all the stars who were all the NBA players who were there, he's unique.
1: Yeah.
6: And I think we're really only seeing his second full season in the NBA because of the injury last year, and it just almost feels like he's realizing how dominant he can be game by game. Anthony Edwards, in my opinion, is a top six player in the NBA, top five at his best. And Wemby was just at a different level with this team. I just think he's on his way, if he can stay healthy, to being one of the great centers of all time. And then, to me, one of the groundbreaking players of all time, too.
1: Yeah, I just summarize him as one of the great NBA players of all time. Mm-hmm. I don't even want to put a position on him because he's so stinking good. 888-SAY-ESPN, 888-729-3776. Let's go out to Memphis, talk to Gene. Big Gene, welcome to game night. What you got for us?
8: Hey, what's going on, my man? Yeah, I was just saying that I'm not saying he's Michael Jordan, but he's the closest thing to being that phenomenal, man. That dude's special, man. You can say what you want to say about him. And when he threw that elbow the other night, the message was sent. He's not playing any games. He's not taking no crap from nobody. He's doing his thing, man. He's doing his thing. So, y'all, we might as well get ready because it's the Wemby era now, baby.
1: Yeah, he's not wrong. He's not wrong at all, and thanks, Gene, for the call. He's not wrong. It is definitely the Wemby era. I think you could comfortably say the Ant-Man and him are going to be very, very well could be the new face of the league, right? How long have we been looking for the face of the league? It feels like they have a nice little rivalry going between the two.
6: No, they do, and I just think Wemby, just the way he talks about the game, just the way he seems just so likable and approachable. He's just a unique dude, and I think he certainly could be the face of the league. I think if you're Ant-Man, though, Q, you're looking at this team and you're looking at OKC, you're going, do I have enough to compete with these guys? So,
1: I don't think he does. I don't think he does, to be honest with you. I don't think he has enough to compete with them, but he's got enough in his neck. He's got enough talent to be able to go up against those dudes. Obviously, he plays at a different level, but to look at superstars around the league, I don't think Ant was challenged enough. Remember how many times we said, oh, he could be the face of the league? He's like, nah, I don't want it. I don't want it. I feel like it took the All-Star game. It took that last little battle that they had between each other to really get the Ant-Man going. And now it feels like Anthony Edwards and Wemby really have the potential to be the new little rivalry in the NBA.
6: I mean, it's certainly possible. I mean, I think OKC, if they meet him in the next round, Chet and Wemby and SGA. But I think if you're Ant, he just wants to hoop, ultimately. You know, whereas Wemby, I think, this year, and certainly in these playoffs, has sort of embraced this idea of, okay, he represents something that's bigger than himself, bigger than the team, that he represents this idea of sort of the global ambassador to the game. And if he keeps playing like this,
1: right,
6: you know, he's not going to have a choice because right. I think he's on his way to being the best player in the NBA. He's the most dominant force to me in the NBA. I don't think he's the best player yet,
1: right,
6: but he is certainly, when he plays like he did at the start of this game, the most dominant force I think we have in this league.
1: Absolutely. Let's go out to L.A., talk to Solomon. Solomon, welcome to game night. What you got for us?
9: Hey, I'm good, guys. Thank you so much. Longtime Laker fan since the West Baylor days.
1: Okay.
9: I want to know what you think about my Lakers going forward. I still think they can utilize that big three. I don't blow up the team. The team definitely needs some tweaking. And even against OKC, the starters pretty much held their ground at times, outmatched or outplayed even OKC starters. Their bench killed the Lakers. They have no bench. So I'm just thinking going forward, you know, do you blow it up? Do you tweak it? Do you keep the big three? What do you guys do?
1: Hey, thanks for the call, Solomon. Look, they could both use Wimby and the Ant-Man, right?
6: Yeah.
1: L.A. could definitely use it. But, no, I mean, going to the Lakers, and obviously we saw their season come to a close on last night getting swept by OKC. Luka, LeBron, and Reeves, could it work? Sure. Does LeBron want it to work in that capacity? Something that he talked about in the postgame presser like three or four times. I played a role this year that I've never played in my career. No, in my life. Like, he emphasized that multiple times. I don't know if that's the role he wants to play.
6: Yeah, and again, the Lakers have to weigh that against moving forward. What does the team look like?
1: And money.
6: Yeah, I think it's clear because of some stuff off the court. We didn't see a fully focused Luka. We didn't see a healthy Luka.
1: Yeah.
6: But certainly he had other things that were happening in his life. And I think this summer will be important for him to kind of get back to being who he wants to be. Austin Rivers obviously had injuries as well. I think the Lakers have to weigh the future more than anything that LeBron wants. But if Giannis is out there and Austin Reeves can be a part of the deal, you got to make that deal immediately. Because if you land a dude like that, it changes everything.
1: Is that realistic? Is that a realistic target for them?
6: Well, I think at some point the Bucks have to realize that you're not going to get a young star for Giannis, not at this stage, not a guy going into his 30s as a big man. I mean, we know we had the conversation about Embiid and all the injuries he's had to deal with. You're going to end up with a guy probably more like an Austin Reeves and some picks and some other things. If he's available, that would change everything to get a player like that. But I still think even if you tell me that doesn't happen, the Lakers can be a very good team. I don't think they can be better than San Antonio. I don't think they can be better than OKC. And that's going to be the big mystery for this team.
1: You just mentioned Joel Embiid. Let's go out to Alaska real quick, talk to Vic. Vic wants to say something about the Sixers. What you got for us here on game night, Vic? Vic. All right, never mind.
6: Vic got called all the way from Alaska.
1: Yeah, man.
6: All those minutes back in the day you would have to use the call. That would have been your whole phone bill.
1: Man,
6: to use up Alaska minutes from Alaska.
1: Vic left us hanging, but that's all right. 888-SAY-ESPN, 888-729-3776. We can hear from Vic next. Plus, we'll have more post-game coverage. Timberwolves and Spurs. San Antonio 126, Minnesota 97. San Antonio 3-2 series lead. 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
10: Gilgeous Alexander, open three. 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
1: Hey, it's Evan Cohen. Coming up Wednesday, we'll continue to react to the NBA playoffs. 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

0: 57 San Antonio, 3-2 series lead. All Victor Wembanyama did on the night, had 27 points, pulled down 17 rebounds, dish out 5 assists, and blocked 3 shots. That is a stat line for Wemby. It's game night here on ESPN Radio, the all-new ESPN app, SiriusXM Channel 80, and tune in. 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He's Myron Metcalf. I'm Q Myers, and we do want to hear from you, get your thoughts on Wemby, his performance, the Spurs having a 3-2 lead, and right, there's a lot going on, really, in the NBA from LeBron and the Lakers. Their season coming to a close. Daryl Morey is out in Philadelphia, so what are the Sixers going to do moving forward? So let's go ahead and go out to the phone line at 888-SAY-ESPN, 888-729-3776. My man had his phone on mute. Vic in Alaska, welcome to game night. What you got for us, my man?
1: Yeah, I'm so sorry about that. I didn't know I had it on you. I was doing something earlier. It's my bad.
0: All good.
1: Yeah, but anyway, yeah, I'm a big Sixers fan. I was really high after we won, after we beat the Celtics Game 7. I was like, here we go. What are the Knicks? And then we just got swept by those Knicks. Daryl Morey made some questionable decisions, like trading Jared McCain, who's cooking with the Thunder now. So I don't know if he did a terrible job, but it was about time, I think. And I hope we find someone new to fill his role and do well. But
0: all right.
1: Thanks for taking the call.
0: Hey, thanks, Vic. Appreciate you. Look, he did what I think was the biggest mistake, Myron, was dishing out extra money to Joel Embiid early and also the extension for Paul George.
2: Yeah, I think the Paul George extension may be more problematic to me.
0: Okay.
2: Because I think if you have a big man who's a top five big in the league, yes, you know the injury history is there, but what are your options? Mm-hmm. You know, at the time, remember, you got to battle Jokic and Anthony Davis and Giannis and all these guys. I can understand why you just hope for the best when it comes to an Embiid. Because as a GM, you're also concerned if you don't sign him and he ends up moving on and he's good somewhere else, well, that's your job too. I think the PG move is probably more challenging. I think Paul George is still a good player in this league and can be, just not at that price tag.
0: Not at $56 million or whatever
2: it is. Yeah, but those two deals, I think next year they're making $112 million combined. Mm-hmm. I think total, if they all pick up their player options, I think it's $287 million combined.
0: Right.
2: And I don't know what you do with those deals because no one's going to take them. So this is the team, Q, and this is also the team that got Daryl Morey fired.
0: Right. And look, VJ Edgecombe, TJ, Tyrese Maxey, those guys are fantastic. Right. Those two guys, and the team plays faster when they're in the game and Joel Embiid's not. And that stinks because Embiid, even in this series, man, he left everything out on the court. He left everything he had. He wasn't the reason why they got swept, but he kind of was the reason why they got swept as well, right? I mean, just because, again, everything slows down. They try to go through him, and they can't, man. They've got to be able to move the rock through VJ, through Tyree. Those guys are the ones that are the dominant players. Those are the guys that will be able to move the needle for the 76ers. So they've got to figure that out. Whoever Bob Myers puts in charge and tasked with that, They've got a big job on their hands, to say the least. There's no doubt.
2: Yeah, they do, but they also have a high ceiling, right? We forget quickly in this business, right? They beat the Celtics. They beat a team that a lot of people, I thought the Celtics were going to the finals. They beat a team that a lot of people had as going back to the NBA finals, and yet that was quickly erased because of how dominant the Knicks were against them. I think there's something there if you're healthy and you're Philadelphia. The problem is nobody can say for certain that they'll be healthy with PG and Joel Embiid making the money that they're making. So that's where it becomes problematic. I don't know how you fix it. You can't unload those contracts. This is your team whether you like it or not.
0: Well, and PG in game 3 gets 15 in the first quarter and doesn't score another point the rest of the game.
2: Yeah.
0: Like, that can't happen. That can't happen from your guy. He's got to be able to give you something. I mean, my man scored 15 in the first quarter and took the rest of the game off. Like, that can't happen.
2: That's a problem.
0: Can't. Yes.
2: But I still think, again, he can be a good player in this league. He's never going to be worth $50 million plus. You know, that's the problem. Embiid, not healthy, is never going to be worth $60 million plus. That's the concern, is you got guys making more money than they're worth at this stage of their careers, and you can't move those contracts.
0: 888-SAY-ESPN, 888-729-3776. He's Myron Metcalf. I'm Q Myers. Let's go out to San Antonio. Talk to Rob. Rob, big Rob, man. Big game for San Antonio. How you feeling? Welcome to game night.
3: Man, I took my mom for Mother's Day. She's back from the Iceman days, man. So nice. We've been around a while. And I guess my question to y'all is, you know, and I kept telling my mom, like, does it look like Spurs ball? I mean, everybody wants to go to the hoop all the time. I understand you have a guy that can, you know, suck balls in. You know, that doesn't sound right. Yeah. But anyways, you know, you got a freak on the line that can pull balls down for rebounds, for, you know, second chance. But everybody on that team doesn't want to pass the ball. And my mom told me, she's more in the ball than I am. She goes, well, who's doing that right now? Who is the triangle? Who is the passing team?
4: That's Pop. That's the OA. That's Pop.
3: And she's the OA. I like y'all's take on that. You know, all I saw was dudes going one-on-one, and I appreciate the call. Like, happy Mother's Day to my mom, Marilyn, back in the Iceman days. The tickets were $5.
0: Nice. Rob and Marilyn, man. Happy Mother's Day. Belated Mother's Day. Glad you got to enjoy the Spurs game. And, I mean, look, I like the way that the Spurs play. I really do. I like the way that they take it to the rim. I like the way that they're shooting the threes. They get after it defensively. But they're set the tone by Wemby. He sets the tone, and they follow suit.
2: And they're tougher than they look.
0: Yes.
2: Like, if you just – I mean, you know, talk about getting off the bus – yes, you see 7'4" Wemby, and everybody's like, what is that? Mm-hmm. But you see the other dudes.
0: Yep.
2: You know, it's a lot of dudes look like they were some of those, like, mid-90s R&B groups on that team. You know, they don't necessarily look the most intimidating. But I tell you what,
0: Got rough ends. And-
2: yeah. They don't play that looking like Silk and you know, Jealousy. All for one. Right? But when you see them play, I mean, Kelton Johnson comes in and gets a huge block on Rudy Gobert. That I think was sort of like this moment for Rudy that, like, how dare you? You know, he wasn't anticipating that. Dylan Harper, they're so much tougher than they look. Mm-hmm. And they are following Wemby. And I think we may look back, Q, and go, okay, they lost game four when Wemby gets ejected for throwing the elbow. But all of a sudden, they were fighting in a different way, too.
0: Yep.
2: Like, it's almost like now they're fighting for him because he's become this kind of polarizing guy after that moment. I just think that they just know how good they can be, and they're not backing down from anybody.
0: Dylan Harper had a take to the rim late in the game where he just threw it down, and even Wemby thought, ooh.
2: Sick, man. They're nasty.
0: Yes, yes.
2: They don't look it.
0: Right.
2: You know, all those dudes are clean cut. They are tough.
0: No doubt. Let's real quick go out to Arkansas, talk to David. David wants to talk a little Spurs. Welcome to game night. What you got for us, David?
5: Hey, thank you for taking my call. I enjoy y'all shows. I think since San Antonio has Oklahoma City's number, I think that they'll take the Oklahoma City in six games in the Western Conference Finals.
0: Ooh, there you go. David with a hot take right there, Myron. Take OKC in six. I like San Antonio a lot. I picked them to knock off OKC. But right now, OKC looks like it's the Thunder Invitational and everyone else is playing for second.
2: It does, but San Antonio beat them in the regular season. We know they're capable of doing that. I think San Antonio's getting better by the game. We know how dominant OKC is.
0: Yep.
2: It looks like OKC can sweep everybody. Mm-hmm. But game by game, it's like San Antonio's discovering a new level. It was 61 apiece, Q. You and I were watching.
0: Yep.
2: And then all of a sudden, they go on one of the more incredible runs that I've seen in these playoffs.
0: Mm-hmm.
2: I just think the Spurs are tough to deal with, and they could give OKC a series.
0: No, they will. They'll give them a series for sure. And they might just beat them. I just don't know if they're going to take them in six. It might have to
2: six
0: take is, the full
2: six,
0: series.
2: I couldn't bet on that. I couldn't bet on that. But I think they can make it a series, and I think they have a chance to win.
0: They're not going to back down from them, from the success that they already had in the regular season. And like you said, they're building confidence more and more each and every time they take the floor. Appreciate that feedback. He's Myron Metcalf. I'm Q Myers. It's game night at ESPN Radio. Coming up next, we've got more coverage, post-game coverage of the Timberwolves and Spurs. 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

0: There was only one NBA playoff game in action this evening, and that was Game 5, Spurs versus Timberwolves. I'm Q Myers. The Spurs come away now with a 3-2 series lead after topping the Timberwolves 126-97. Wemby, 27 points, 17 rebounds, 5 assists, and 3 blocks on the night, while the Ant-Man, Anthony Edwards, had 20 points for Minnesota. Game 6, Spurs' first opportunity to eliminate the Timberwolves is coming up on Friday back in Minnesota. Daryl Morey, he is out as president of basketball operations with the Philadelphia 76ers after 6 seasons. Morey and the 76ers owners Josh Harris and David Blitzer met on Tuesday evening in Philly, and the decision was made to part ways. Head coach Nick Nurse will continue in his role into a 4th season with the 76ers. Top officials from Major League Baseball and the MLB Players Association met Tuesday to officially open up collective bargaining talks a little more than 6 months before the expiration of the game's labor deal. Sources told ESPN in a face-to-face meeting in New York, Eastside offered opening presentations, sources said. Though no proposals were made, MLB intends to pursue a salary cap system, a financial structure that the players highly oppose. For more scores and analysis, check out ESPN.com and the all-new ESPN app. Coming up, more game night with Myron Metcalf and me, Q Myers, here on ESPN Radio and the all-new ESPN app.
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0: We've got more reaction from the Spurs' victory over the Timberwolves. They win 126-97. They have a 3-2 series lead. That is on the way, plus more feedback from you at 888-SAY-ESPN, 888-729-3776 here on Game Night on ESPN Radio and the ESPN app, SiriusXM Channel 80 and TuneIn. 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I'm Q Myers. Before we do any of that, though, we want to bring in Gina Mizell, Philadelphia Inquirer, covers the 76ers like a glove. And Gina, thanks so much for your time. Definitely appreciate you. Earlier in the evening, saw the report that Daryl Morey is out as president of basketball operations with the 76ers after 6 seasons. I don't know if I was surprised, but it definitely caught my attention. What ultimately, in your opinion, your reporting, what you're hearing, led to the dismissal of Morey?
4: Yeah, a little bit of a surprise for me too, but certainly it felt like everything was on the table entering this playoffs, the exit of the Sixers season after they got swept by the Knicks. Based on what the press release said and what I've been hearing, just sounds like looking for a fresh start. And generally, when there's sort of a fresh start, the head coach is usually the takes the fall in that regard. But Nick Nurse will be back for his 4th season next year as head coach, and Morey is the one that's now taking the fall. So Bob Myers is going to take the interim reins and lead the search for the next lead executive. And yeah, kind of a fresh start at a very interesting time for this organization, given the contract.

0: Paul George, and now you have him, Joel Embiid, on a max extension that's about to kick in next year, and Tyrese Maxey also on a max contract, and sort of banking on those three stars leading the charge, and that certainly limits you in what you're able to do as far as complementary pieces and sort of those other players that fill out your roster. And then when Joel Embiid and Paul George have been so, their availability has been so limited at points throughout the last two seasons, that puts a lot on Nick Nurse too, as far as just having to navigate roster iterations and, you know, different personnel combinations and playing style and everything that comes with that from a coaching perspective. So, yeah, the roster kind of was what it was and is sort of locked in a lot of ways moving forward. But, you know, certainly there are criticisms of Nick Nurse as well. And you know, just, you know, certain playing styles, certain coaching philosophies, the amount of minutes he plays guys, like you can sort of go through a list of things as well. So, yeah, blame to go around and also praise to go around as far as what they were able to do as far as pulling off that first round upset against Boston. But then when they just got absolutely obliterated by the New York Knicks in the second round and got swept, you know, that sort of piqued my interest again, or kind of put my antennas up as far as that, you know, change could potentially be coming, you know, from some vantage point, you know, shortly after the season was done.
1: Well, Gina Mizell from the Philadelphia Inquirer is with us here on Game Night on ESPN Radio and the ESPN app. And, you know, myself and Myron were talking about contracts. We were talking about Embiid and that money, mm-hmm. and then talking about PG and that money, as you alluded to it. Realistically, is there anything that Bob Myers could really do to move some of those monies around, move those guys around? Like, how much flexibility does Bob Myers have now?
0: Yeah, and not a ton, to be honest. And honestly, one of Daryl Morey's phrases that he would use when talking about, you know, the trade deadline or just kind of any contract player movement is that obviously takes two to tango. It takes another team to want that large contract of either Paul George or Joel Embiid. And it's difficult to envision a scenario where a team would take that on. And now certainly never say never. We all saw Luka Doncic get traded in the prime of his career. So I will, you know, every single situation, but those contracts are viewed as very difficult to move at this point. And so, you know, certainly whoever comes in could potentially explore or has the option of exploring trading those deals. But whether anything is actually feasible or out there that would make any sense, you know, is another matter what, you know, in its entirety. So, yeah, whether it's just trying to, you know, maneuver some pieces around the edges. They have some prominent free agents coming up as complimentary players this coming season. Really interested to see who, if any of those players come back. You know, guys like Kelly Oubre Jr., Quentin Grimes, Andre Drummond, guys that were in the rotation this year, but, you know, certainly not, you know, big flashy names that, you know, more casual or broader NBA fans will be, you know, super in tune with in comparison to those stars. But yeah, it's a very interesting, challenging situation just based on what the Sixers opted to do in the summer of 2024. And they entered that season as a championship contender, fell completely flat on their face. Did get B.J. Edgecombe in the draft as a result of that, but, you know, still in a very interesting spot where I don't want to use the two timelines cliche, but have these two veteran large contracts for the next couple of years at least, and then these kind of two younger guards that are coming up that you kind of view as the future of your franchise.
2: What kind of pressure is Nick Nurse now facing going into next season?
0: Yeah, certainly a lot of pressure, I think, and was facing pressure coming into this season as well. And it's just a unique setup, right, where they're going to have a coach in place, and whoever comes in as the new front office exec is going to inherit that coach. And the same situation actually unfolded 6 years ago when Daryl Morey was hired before Doc Rivers. And so it was the same kind of reverse hiring process where generally with a lot of teams, that executive is going to be in place first, and then that executive is going to hire the head coach. And so then when Doc Rivers was fired 3 years ago, Daryl Morey then got to make his first hire with the 76ers from a coaching perspective in hiring Nick Nurse. And obviously we know where that has ended up now today. So, yeah, I think there is a lot of pressure. I think, like I said, his job was not necessarily in jeopardy, so to speak, but certainly was, you know, being talked about as a potential hot seat type person coming into the postseason. So the fact that he is still here will be very interesting to see how he

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1: Gina Mizell from the Philadelphia Inquirer is with us here on Game Night on ESPN Radio on the ESPN app. He's Myra Metcalf. I'm Q Myers. I'm very excited about Tyrese Maxey and VJ Edgecombe, as I'm sure most 76er fans are very excited about that. Do you think a shift in philosophy is going to happen with the 76ers moving forward, where it's more a focal point on those two guys as opposed to, you know, Embiid and Paul George as it has been?
0: Yeah, and they kind of started to try to make that shift at points this past season, and you could see, you know, they're wanting to play in transition, obviously, and leverage and utilize both players. They're so explosive, so fast, so athletic. And then when Embiid is available to play, just the philosophy and just kind of the way everything works just has to change because of how you know, ball dominant he is, how he literally is the center of everything and is so skilled and is still very, very good when he's healthy. But he only played in 38 regular season games this year. You know, obviously was limited for the first couple of unavailable for the first couple postseason games because he was still coming back from the appendectomy, and then got injured again during the second round and missed a game against the Knicks and all of that. And I mean, one layer to this is that Embiid was pretty optimistic about his health moving forward, as far as just feeling like they figured out how to manage his left knee, which is the one that's undergone multiple surgeries, and that he expects or hopes that he can be more available next season because of what they figured out this year. But still, it's one of those things where he just hasn't been there often enough. And so do you fully lean into, you know, just the athletic guard, backcourt, dynamic nature of those two guys and Maxey and Edgecombe? And how do you sort of try to then also, you know, again, Joel Embiid's really good when he's available to play, like sort of balance all of those things at once? It was tricky at times, but then we also saw, you know, in that comeback against Boston, what this offense can look like when all of those pieces are available and humming the way that they were. So, yeah, it's an interesting puzzle to continue to solve for both Nick Nurse and just the players on the floor as well.
1: Well, it's a new day and age in Philadelphia, as now they are on the search for a new president of basketball operations, with Daryl Morey officially being out after six seasons. Gina, great stuff. Thanks so much. We definitely appreciate you here spending some time with us on Game Night.
0: No problem, guys. Thanks for having me.
1: Yes, great stuff. Gina Mizell, Philadelphia Inquirer, right there with us here on Game Night on ESPN Radio and the ESPN app. And Philadelphia is looking for a new president of basketball operations. He's Myra Metcalf. I'm Q Myers. 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Thoughts on the Spurs taking a 3-2 series lead over the Timberwolves with a 126-97 victory. Plus, we'll hear from the man of the hour, Victor Wembanyama. 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

0: 76. 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Your thoughts on the Spurs getting the 126-97 victory over the Timberwolves. They now have a 3-2 series lead. He's Myron Metcalf. I'm Q Myers. And, Myron, before we hear from the fine folks here on Game Night, Wemby, in my opinion, really set the tone. I think Wemby realized what happened in Game 4, that he wasn't there for his guys. He wasn't going to let that happen. And he came out. He got off the bus first. He came out the locker room first. He got on the board first. And he ended up the night 27 points, 17 rebounds, 5 assists, and 3 blocks. I mean, just a hell of a stat line. And even the play that didn't cause a stat to go up still affected the game. Like, he was the total package as far as I'm concerned.
1: Yeah, I mean, you look at a game like this, you say, what do you do? If you're Minnesota, I don't know what changes you can make to try to change his impact on the game. But that'll be their number one mission on Friday. Can they slow him down?
0: Yeah, exactly. Good luck at that. Matter of fact, here's Wemby following the game on his anxiousness for tonight's game.
2: Very, very much. I mean, I was fresh, feeling good. But honestly, it's hard to tell if it's just it was just game five. Obviously, I'm going to be excited. I'm going to have butterflies, you know, so excitement is not something abnormal at this point in the playoffs.
0: No, it's not. Not at all. And especially when you're a player like that and you're a player that didn't play very much in game four, right? Yeah. So you think about a superstar that for some reason wasn't able to go. Yeah, I mean, you can go back to even, what, game two? Game two where Joel Embiid couldn't go? Yeah. And then he comes back in game three and he gave everything he had and came back in game four and gave everything he had, but he couldn't go in game two. Superstars that for some reason can't go, they're going to come back with even more edge to them. And like I said, I could sense that. Watching the game, I could sense that that's how Wemby came out that locker room.
1: I mean, he had butterflies, Q. What did he think the Timberwolves had? I mean, he was nervous. I think he did want to send a message. There are obviously a lot of people, at least on the Minnesota side, who thought he should have been suspended, right, punished more than he was for that elbow. He came out and really, you know, kind of accepted his role, but just played in a way that made you feel like this dude understands the stakes. Mm-hmm. And he's also trying to prove that he can lead this team to a championship. I don't think Wemby's just thinking about beating the Timberwolves. I think he believes his team can beat OKC, and doesn't seem crazy after what we saw tonight.
0: No, it's not crazy. It's not crazy, especially with all the success that they had in the regular season. That's all they're going off of. Hey, we've beat those guys before. Yeah, they look great, but we've got the best of them multiple times, and we can continue to do it. Obviously, they got to get there. Their goal ultimately, and being in the San Antonio organization, their goal isn't just to get to the playoffs. Their goals are to win championships. That's who they are.
1: And they got a guy in the paint who I think can get them there.
0: No doubt. 888-SAY-ESPN, 888-729-3776. Speaking of San Antonio, let's talk to our guy, Matt. Matt, welcome to Game Night. What you got for us on the game?
3: What's up, guys? So, look, I just want to say something. In a town, yes, we're a big town, but in a town that sports-wise gets lost between Dallas and Houston, this is fun. This is exciting. There's an excitement going on right now. There's a pride that I haven't seen since Ginobili and Duncan. Wow. You know, this is a great time to be a San Antonio Spurs fan.
0: I like it. Matt, thanks for the call. Appreciate it. And look, I love San Antonio for that reason right there. That, I mean, look, they had so much winning in that city with that organization, and now to have that opportunity to have this generational talent like Wemby back in their organization, where it's like, man, it's almost like the Packers getting quarterbacks. Like, of course the Spurs are going to get another talented big man, because why wouldn't they?
1: Yeah, that's what I mean. You know, he's excitement they probably haven't had in, what, like a couple years. But overall, you go from David Robinson to Tim Duncan to Wemby. That's a lot of excitement over the last almost 40 years for that organization. I don't know how they got that lucky to get those stars. And then to see David Robinson and Tim Duncan in the stands at a lot of games, it just shows the legacy of big men with that organization.
0: I'm so jealous of Tim Duncan. Tim Duncan looks like I want to feel. Duncan looks like he's living his best life. Myron, you know, I go on vacation every year, right? Go to Hawaii. I say it all the time. One of these years, I'm just going to stay. I'm not going to come back. And next time you see me, I'm going to look like Tim Duncan. Gray dreads, right? Just chilling. Look like I ain't shaved in a while.
1: Yeah.
0: Just kicking and happy. That's the thing about it. It's one thing to look like that, but also look happy at the same time. I'm going to be living my best life.
1: It's also cool to see the connection.
0: Yeah.
1: Between, you know, passing the torch. You see David Robinson and Tim Duncan in the stands being there to support Wemby. I wish more teams had that cue. I wish we could look at the stands and see a lot of these young guys supported the same way that Tim Duncan and David Robinson support Wemby.
0: Absolutely. So from Matt in San Antonio to Matt in Oregon, welcome to Game Night. What you got for us, Matt?
4: I just wanted to quickly say that I am by no means a Spurs fan. I grew up being a Supersonics fan, and Wemby makes me want to watch the NBA again. It's like it's just like what the stat lines he's putting up, and just like the way you watch him play the game. It's even the elbow. You know, that's just showing his. You know, he's got to have a little attitude with that size, and he's showing it, and it's making, you know, not being a Spurs fan by any means, it makes me want to watch the Spurs. My last point: I hope when Seattle does get our team back, that GP2 comes to us. We promise we won't call him the Men.
0: No, that's right. Hey, as a guy who's a big Gary Payton fan, being from Oakland, California, you know GP originally from the town as well. I can't wait till Seattle gets their team back, and that would be fitting to see GP2 there in Seattle with the Supersonics looking like his pops.
1: Yeah, man, that town deserves an NBA team again.
0: Yep.
1: I hope they can make that happen. I think it's important what he said.
0: Yep.
1: I think a lot of people are watching Wemby, and they know about him, Q.
0: Right.
1: But to watch him night after night, it changes your appreciation for what he's doing. It changes your perspective on a guy who's 7'4" and doing a lot of things that 6'3" guards can't do. So it feels like he may be the lightning rod. He may be the guy that's attracting a lot of new fans for the NBA just because they want to see what he does on any given night.
0: Yeah, he's one of those guys that it's a very rare club. Otani's part of the club.
1: Yes.
0: Judge is part of the club. Right? Guys that you will stop what you're doing to watch.
1: Yeah.
0: Right? When you see Wemby, just like Matt said, he's not a Spurs fan, but he's watching. Wemby's on, he's watching. And in the playoffs, why wouldn't you want to watch Wemby? So, yeah, I think that Matt's point is, is very, very valid. Definitely appreciate that call. We can keep this party rolling, man, at 888-SAY-ESPN, 888-729-3776. Let's go back out to Texas, the Lone Star State. Talk to Big Mike. Big Mike, what you got for us here on game night?
5: Hey, how you doing, Myron Q? All right.
0: Good.
5: Hey, man, I just want to let you know, man, that LeBron, you know, the Lakers would have already signed him. So, you know, no superstar is going to be an unrestricted free agent. So he's out of the Lakers. He's out of there, out of L.A. But, excuse me, I think he's going to go to Cleveland. If he go to Cleveland, he got two big men. He got Donovan Mitchell. He's got a Boston team with Jaylen Brown, you know, and Tatum not on the same page. And by the way, Steve Kerr started that at the Olympics when he bought Derek White over instead of Brown. You know, so it's a little contentious. So I think that, you know, Jaylen Brown is either going to end up out of Boston, and they have to contend with the Knicks. But I think that team in Cleveland, he goes there, he has a chance for one more ring. What do you think about that?
0: Big Mike from Texas, thanks for the call. So he's the guy, he's the mad scientist, Myron, and he's got all these names on the wall attached to a string. He's got Jaylen Brown going to Milwaukee. He's got Wemby going somewhere else. You know, he's got Giannis going somewhere else. He's got LeBron going to Cleveland. Yeah. All right, I see what Big Mike is doing. What do you think about LeBron? And I think him bringing up the unrestricted free agent is a great point, though.
1: Yeah, LeBron can go where he wants, but at the same time, does he want to? I think Donovan Mitchell and James Harden, that is a great nucleus, and then you get a chance to go back home. But if you tell me you got full-strength Luka, and there's a chance Austin Reeves can be a part of a trade package to bring in another star, it feels like L.A. is going to have the upper hand in getting another year or two out of LeBron if he decides to play.
0: If he decides to play, I think that he's definitely going to play. I don't think, and I know that he's going to go through, you know, the whole process, as he mentioned, and talk with his family, and I respect that. I just feel like that he's not going to go out like that.
1: Yeah.
0: Right? I don't see LeBron going out, getting swept by OKC, not having a farewell tour. I don't see any of that. I think that there's got to be more to LeBron going out, especially since he's still playing at a high level. And I think that that's going to be a big factor as well. does he want to be number three like he was for the majority of this year, or does he want to get back to being the number one guy, or at least number two when it comes to LeBron James? Speaking of LeBron James, what is next for the King? It's Game Night on ESPN Radio on the ESPN app.
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0: 17-5-3. That was the stat line for Wemby. I'm Q Myers. The Spurs now have a 3-2 series lead after top of the Timberwolves 126-97. Wemby set the tone coming out the locker room to start the game. The Ant-Man from Minnesota gave everything that he could. Anthony Edwards ends the game with 20 points. Game 6 elimination game. Spurs can advance on. That game is coming up on Friday. That'll be back in Minnesota. Daryl Morey, he is officially out in Philadelphia as president of basketball operations after 6 seasons. Morey and 76ers owners Josh Harris and David Blitzer met on Tuesday evening in Philly. The decision was made to part ways. Head coach Nick Nurse will continue in his role into a 4th season with Philadelphia. 4-time NBA championship architect Bob Myers, the president of sports for Harris Blitzer Sports and Entertainment, will be tasked to lead the search for the new head executive for the 76ers, and he will oversee the franchise basketball department in the interim. How about this? SEC coaches have beef already. They haven't even hit the field. But one day after LSU coach Lane Kiffin's controversial comments about Ole Miss, Texas head coach Steve Sarkisian told USA Today, at Texas, we'll only take 50% of a player's academic credit hours. You may be a semester from graduating, but you're going all the way back to 50%. You play here, want a degree, but at Ole Miss, they could take you. All you have to do is take basket weaving, and you can get an Ole Miss degree. Shots fired from Steve Sarkisian, then first-year Florida Gator coach John Sumrall, former assistant at Ole Miss, added to the mix Tuesday afternoon on X, saying, grateful to coach at a top-10 public university that also offers advanced basket weaving. They haven't even got to the season yet. It's going to be a fun one in the SEC. For more scores and analysis, check out ESPN.com and the all-new ESPN app. Coming up, more Game Night with Myron Metcalf and me, Q Myers, here on ESPN Radio.
1: And that'll do it. And the season comes to an end. The Oklahoma City Thunder eliminate the Lakers.
2: We're trying to win a championship. And so you have to be realistic and assess where you're at. And we're not good enough right now.
1: And now the questions begin.
2: Oh, yeah. That's what the next 2 months are for.
3: I'm still doing recovery. You're probably going to have a rookie that joins the team.
4: I don't think about what I'm really going to do in the future.
3: Pushing the limit as much as I could, you know, at this stage of my career was something that has been pretty cool.
5: I don't think this is his last year.
3: I don't know what the future holds for me, obviously.
0: It was a hell of an effort from the Lakers. Matter of fact, even thought they were going to have a chance to win Game 4, but they came up a little bit short. They get swept. Their season is over. It's Game Night here on ESPN Radio, the ESPN app, SiriusXM Channel 80, and tune in. 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He's Myron Metcalf. I'm Q Myers. And the Lakers, done. They get swept by OKC. Thought they were really going to probably mail it in Game 4. I didn't think that they were going to be as close as they were, Myron, but they gave a hell of an effort. LeBron gave everything he had, and of course, after the game, when the season gets wrapped up, immediately it goes to, okay, what's next when it comes to LeBron James?
6: You know, as it should. I mean, that's the main storyline, obviously. To me, for this generation, the greatest player ever played, the scoring leader, all the accolades that he has, and at 41, going on 42 if he plays next season, I think it's fair to wonder if he's done just because of the strain it puts on his body. At the same time, there were many stretches in these playoffs, Q, where he looked like the best player on the floor or one of the best players on the floor. It didn't look like he was ready to end it.
0: No, it really didn't. And, you know, listening to him post-game, and I sat there and watched the whole, felt like 15 minutes or so, and he was asked about 8 different ways, and he was like the Matrix, right? He was trying to avoid answering that question, but ultimately it comes down to sit back, talk with my family, talk with my wife, talk with my kids, make a decision. He doesn't have to be in any kind of rush. He's in control without being

0: being in control. He's in control because he can go anywhere he wants as a, you know, unrestricted free agent. But the money that he probably is going to want, and I don't want to count his pockets, but he ain't ever playing for cheap, right? No. So I don't see him going somewhere for a vet minimum anytime soon.
1: He's not taking a pay cut. I mean, he's not going to give anybody a discount just because he's at this stage of his career, because he's still playing at a very high level.
0: Right.
1: Like, LeBron, to me, is still capable of being a number two player on a good team.
0: Yep.
1: I just don't know that he can do it for 82 games. Mm-hmm. So I think he has to be on a team with a Reeves and a Luka, or at least two other big-time contributors, so he doesn't have to give it all every night.
0: You know, Big Mike from Texas had called us and said he thought he was going to go to Cleveland. And that was my initial thoughts even when the season was going on. I thought, oh, that's easy. He's going to go back to Cleveland. You know, they have a video tribute every single time he plays back in Cleveland. And the last time they had that video tribute, you know, he got real emotional. He talked about his mom being in the suite, being able to watch her son and her grandson play. And that meant a lot to him. You know, so I thought that that was a natural fit. They have some players there. They're not really, they don't really have salary cap space. I mean, there would have to be a lot of gymnastics done to be able to land him back in Cleveland. I don't know if that's what Cleveland wants. I know that they would always accept him. There's never going to be a time they're going to say that they don't want LeBron James. But it feels like, Myron, a tough fit for multiple locations just because the salary cap and the way that again, he's most likely going to command a pretty large chunk of money.
1: But, I mean, that's where it starts. It's like, what are you willing to pay him at this stage of his career, even if you're the Lakers?
0: What is he willing to take, too?
1: Yeah, I mean, you got to make room for a guy like that financially. At the same time, you also don't want to tie your entire franchise to LeBron's paycheck at 42 years old.
0: Exactly.
1: You want to be able to sign other guys. So it feels like wherever he goes, it's going to be a 1 or 2 year deal. And teams are going to have to think a lot. Think long and hard about how much they're willing to pay a guy at this stage of his career, even as good as LeBron is.
0: Well, here's Lakers GM Rob Pelinka at his press conference postseason, just talking about LeBron and what's up next for him.
2: I think in terms of LeBron, we probably haven't seen a player that has honored the game to the extent that he's honored the game. He's given so much to his teammates, to this organization, and the thing we want to do more than anything else is honor him back. And I think the first order of business there is allowing him to spend the time he needs to decide what his next step are. Does he want to play another year in the NBA? And that'll be, as he said to you guys last night, family time, I think time with his inner circle. And we just want to honor that for him. Of course, any team, including ours, would love to have LeBron James on their roster. That's a blessing in itself, just with what he does.
0: Well, there's Rob Pelinka. I'm not going to ring the bell on him. I think some of that is also, you know, politically saying the right things. I don't know. I didn't think, Myron, to begin the season that the Lakers were that interested in LeBron. And then he turns into the three, and he did it well. I mean, I got to give him a lot of credit for being able to take on that role. But what I noticed, again, listening to that press conference last night from LeBron, and I thought he said a lot without saying a lot. He kept mentioning the fact that he played a role with the Lakers this past year that he never played in not only his career, in his life. And it felt like, and I know Cam's our resident Laker fan, I know that stood out to him. That really stood out to me because I felt like he felt some kind of way having to play that three role.
1: Well, and I think you saw the tenacity he played with against Houston to say, hey, remember everybody, I can still be one of the best players on the court, even at 41. But if you're the Lakers, ideally, I think if you're ownership, you want Luka to get back and be your number one guy. You want Austin Reeves or another star, potentially, that you might bring in to be your number two. And you want LeBron to be comfortable and to embrace that third role, I think. Mm-hmm. I think that, to me, is what they're looking for. I don't know that LeBron is capable of embracing number three long term, which could mean that he ends up leaving.
3: Can I chime in?
0: Go for it, Cam. You're a resident Laker fan.
3: I give even more hot take. If LeBron, if we're talking championships, just championships alone, LeBron's not, it's not even the third option. You want to sometimes be the fourth guy. And what I mean by that is, like, it involves contracts more than anything nowadays in the NBA. If you see OKC last night, A.J. Mitchell averaged how many points? Yeah. 22 a game. He makes $2 million a year.
1: Yeah.
3: Contracts matter. So if you're LeBron James, okay, let me take a discount for the Lakers and you guys bring in another guy.
0: He didn't play for $2 million when he was 12.
3: I'm not saying $2 million.
0: No, I know, but I'm saying
1: he was in Ohio making at least $3 million.
3: Yeah, he was. Exactly. But you guys get what I'm getting at.
0: Yeah,
3: the contracts and it's how you construct the team. If you really want to win a championship, we probably need to bring another guy that's on Austin Reeves' level to be the third option.
1: Yeah.
3: So you could be the fourth and come playoff time when we need you to be that second or that first option down the stretch. You got the energy and the gusto to do it.
0: Yeah. I don't disagree with you. I don't think that LeBron's playing that role. I mean, he won't accept it. No, he didn't like the third role, let alone a fourth role, right, for the sake of winning a championship. He wants the sake of him being that guy. And to his credit, more that he said in that presser was about the process. He spent a lot of time talking about the process. It's not about, you know, going out there playing the games. It's, do I still enjoy getting to a 11 o'clock practice at 8 a.m.? Do I still enjoy getting to the arena before a game 5 hours to get shots up? Do I still feel like getting up early in the morning taking care of my body? And that, honestly, that's got to be the most important thing, because he has played the game at that level. He's always said he was never going to cheat the game. And when he felt like that he was going to start cheating the game, that's when he needed to tap out. So it's got to be about that. That what he said about the process is what's going to matter the most. If he's still willing to do all that work, the work that people don't see when the lights aren't on, you know, what he has to do to maintain his body, right? I mean, this dude has been playing forever. Yeah. He's 41 going on 42 years old, and his body is doing better than most 22, 23-year-olds in the league right now. I mean, the dude is incredible, but it's because of the work that he puts in when folks aren't looking.
1: Yeah, spends a lot. I mean, millions on his body to maintain it. And that's been a big part of his success, to be able to play at this age and look as good as he does. I also think with LeBron, two things. One, with Brady and Belichick and the Patriots, like sometimes with great players, the GOATs, it gets ugly.
0: Yeah.
1: You know, Michael Jordan did.
0: Yeah.
1: You know, wanted to play another year. So it never really ends well with the GOATs. Mm-hmm. And I think LeBron's obviously in that conversation. I think the second thing is, Q, I don't see him retiring without something else being there for him to do.
0: Yeah.
1: Like, what is LeBron going to do?
0: Right.
1: Like, when Brady retired officially, he was going to the booth. He was doing TV. Everyone saw that. I don't know that LeBron is the kind of dude who's just going to go play golf around the world or just going to do a bunch of – I think he needs to be attached to the game, whether that's an ownership, as an executive, a coach, probably unlikely. He's going to have to be attached to the game. And until you tell me what that role is, I'm going to have a hard time believing that LeBron is really ready to step away.
0: Right. I agree. And I do think that, you know, it would be – more of him kind of letting everyone know ahead of time that this is going to be his final year, as opposed to the season gets wrapped up, he takes a few weeks, and all of a sudden we get a Shams tweet saying LeBron James is retiring. Like, I don't, and I could be absolutely wrong. And if I am, hey, I'll come to the front of the congregation. You can ring the bell on me. Yeah. I just don't see LeBron going out like that. I think that we'll all know this is going to be his last year. He's going to go on his tour. He's going to leave it all out there on the court. He's going to hope for another championship, whether that's in L.A., whether that's in Cleveland, whether that's in – I know there's been people saying maybe he'll end up going and teaming up with Steph Curry. I don't see that. As a Warrior fan, I don't see that. But it's possible, right? And there's – the one thing I know is plenty of teams would want him. The question is, how many teams want him at what price he wants to get paid?
1: That's the biggest thing, the negotiating table. Because if he says $50 million plus, I think you got to walk away if you're the Lakers.
0: Got to walk away. You got to walk away, right? I mean, look, he opted into his contract this last year for why? Because nobody was going to give him that money.
1: Yep.
0: Nobody was going to give him that money. So he didn't have no choice. He had to opt in. And that's what Joel Embiid's going to do when he has the opportunity to opt in, because nobody's going to give him that money. Yep. That's what I mean. That's why they have the player option. And I don't fault them at all. If ESPN had gave me a host option that I could opt in, that might be some money that's ridiculous, that may be an overpay for me. Guess what, Jack? I'm opted in. Yeah. I'm in.
1: People say it as an insult. Oh, you're overpaid. I'll take it.
0: I'll take it.
1: You can overpay me any day of the week.
0: Exactly. Exactly. That's exactly right. Because at some point, someone thought whatever number that they're giving me that I'm getting overpaid by, I was worth it. So
1: I will take it.
0: I will take it. No doubt about it. He's Myron Metcalf. I'm Q Myers. It's Game Night here on ESPN Radio and the ESPN app. Coming up next, we show love to the ones that deserve it on Game Night on ESPN Radio and the all-new ESPN app.
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1: Hey, it's Evan Cohen. 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

0: I dedicated that to the Vegas Golden Knights as they just got a dub over Anaheim. 3-2. Series lead now. They just got it done in overtime, so I had to let some bars ride on out real quick like here that. On game night on ESPN Radio, the ESPN app, SiriusXM Channel 80, and TuneIn. 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He's Myron Metcalf. I'm Q Myers. We are going to show love to the ones that deserve it, and we're going to do it like this.
1: All the way up on game night.
2: Nothing can stop me. I'm all the way up.
0: There was only one game in the association, one playoff game. That was game five between the Spurs and the Timberwolves, and this is how it sounded.
3: Shot clock is off, and the sellout at Frostbank Center will come to their feet. The San Antonio Spurs, with Victor Wembanyama back after the flagrant two. Wemby delivers 27 points, 17 rebounds, and the Spurs are a win away from the conference finals, up 3-2 after a 126-97 win over the T-Wolves.
2: Nothing can stop me. I'm all the way up.
0: Final call courtesy of ESPN Radio, and San Antonio blitzed the Timberwolves late in the second half to get that 126-97 win.
4: 61 apiece in the third quarter, and then suddenly San Antonio launches a 45-15 run. Minnesota has to come out with a lot more energy early, and they can't get down when the game comes back to Minneapolis on Friday.
0: Somebody's got to step up and help out the Ant-Man. You keep it close, he can finish for you. But you got to keep it close. You've got to stay on the floor. You can't get in foul trouble. I don't want to say you have to have a perfect game, but you got to have a lot better game than you had in Game 5. And San Antonio now has a 3-2 series lead. Turning our attention to Major League Baseball here on Game Night on ESPN Radio and the ESPN app. The Nationals, the Reds, a lot of Nationals.
5: Here's the pitch. Swing a long drive, right field, and Dalen Lyles got another one. It's a three-run shot about 10 rows deep into the bleachers in right center field. The Dalen Lyles fan club is delirious on the third base side. The Nationals lead it 7-2.
2: Nothing can stop me. I'm all the way up.
0: Dalen Lyles with a three-run shot in the top of the fourth put him up 7-2. They go on to win 10-4. 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
4: The Reds started the season on an historic streak. Looked unbeatable, and now they've certainly kind of come back down to earth. You wonder, Q, if they find their way back on the right path that they had at the start of the year.
0: And how about this for Lyle? 3 hits, 4 RBI, 2 home runs, 2 runs scored in 5 at-bats. Not a bad night.
4: Not bad at all.
0: Right? 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Man, Houston, they cannot buy a win.
5: Base is loaded. Here's the pitch. Swung on. Blasted. Right field. It is high. It is deep. It is gone. Grand slam. Dom Canzone. The first of his career. Leaned on it. Hit it a long way to straightaway right field. The Grand Salami. And the Mariners have a 4-run lead. 6-2. Just like that.
2: Nothing can stop me. I'm all the way up.
0: Canzone leaned with it and rocked with it and hit that grand slam. The Mariners win 10-2 over H-Town. Seattle Sports 710 a.m. on the call.
4: Yeah, I mean, the Astros, to your point, have just really struggled. Mariners have had a lot of questions in their pitcher rotation, but big game tonight, scoring 10 runs, showing their ceiling.
0: And they're still only 21-22 on the season. I say it every night. It blows my mind that in the American League you have 4 teams that have a winning record, and that's it.
4: They don't look real. If you go to the standings between the NL and AL, it doesn't seem real. It seems like it's a typo.
0: Yeah, it feels like a typo. And you know what? It probably should be a typo. How about the Pirates and the Rockies? Always like to hear about Paul Skeens.
6: Another 3-2 pitch coming. The wind. The pitch.
5: Struck him out looking with a changeup. Strikes out the side in order. He's got 10. Call your friends. One man has reached for the Rockies, and that was Troy Johnston in the fifth.
2: Nothing can stop me. I'm all the way up.
0: 93-7, the fan on the call right there. The Pirates go on to win 3-1 over the Rockies.
4: That first start of the year, we were all going, man, what's wrong with Paul Skeens?
0: Yep.
4: Maybe we went a little too far with the hype, but he's proven that he is potentially a generational pitcher. You know, it's interesting to me, Q. When I was a kid watching Roger Clemens, Nolan Ryan, all these great pitchers, there was just sort of this sense of awe you had.
0: Yep.
4: I don't know if you see that enough with Paul Skeens. I wonder if people are watching this and digesting what might be one of the great pitching displays we've ever seen.
0: 8 innings pitched, 2 hits he gave up, no earned runs, 10 strikeouts, and no walks. Paul Skeens now 6-2 on the season, and the Pirates get the dub over the Colorado Rockies. Again, showing love to the ones that deserve it here on Game Night on ESPN Radio and the ESPN app. How about the Yankees and the Orioles? Top of the third, this happened.
7: Driven out into right center field. Kowser back, looking up. See ya! A 3-run home run for Grisham. And the Yankees lead 6-0.
2: Nothing can stop me. I'm all the way up.
0: Highlight courtesy of the YES Network. Grisham goes yard. Yankees get dub. Yankees win 6-2.
4: That's a big win for the Yankees after they got swept by who? My Milwaukee Brewers, Q, over the weekend.
0: You ain't gonna say it with your chest. You ain't gonna say it with your chest.
4: Milwaukee Brewers, we know. They know. The Yankees don't want to see them in the postseason. They don't want any part of that. But they bounce back and get a win against the Orioles today.
0: I'm not mad at that at all. He's Myron Metcalf here on Game Night on ESPN Radio and the ESPN app. He said that with his chest. How about the Guardians and the Angels? What happened in the bottom of the fifth?
8: Here's the 3-1, and this is hit high in the air. This ball's hit deep as well into right field. Joe Adell jumps up, and he makes the catch. He might have taken a home run away from him right there.
2: Nothing can stop me. I'm all the way up.
0: That was a robbery in the bottom of the fifth. Angels Radio AM just disappeared on me. Just happened. It's okay. But, hey, the Angels, they lose to the Guardians 3-2. Angels Radio AM 830. Thank you for that courtesy on that call.
4: I mean, shout out to Joe Adell. But that's got to be one of the worst feelings, man, to have a home run robbed like that. I mean, that's got to just be one of the more demoralizing feelings after getting a hold of a ball like that.
0: Yeah, you think it's on its way out, and it's not on its way out. It's on its way out until it's brought all the way back. How about the Braves and the Cubs? Watch a little bit of this one earlier today. Bottom of the fifth, this happened.
9: And he hits it high and deep to right field. Way back to right. Look out of the chop house. Here it comes. It's a 2-run home run. His first as a Brave. And the Braves take the lead here in the fifth inning. Make it 4-2 Atlanta on the long ball by Mike Yastrzemski.
2: Nothing can stop me. I'm all the way up.
0: 680 the score on the call right there. The Braves get the dub 5-2 over the Cubs. And I know Bobby Cox was honored a lot in this one. So a big win right there for the Braves.
4: You can make the case as that's the 1-2 teams in baseball right now. Big win for Atlanta.
0: Yeah, that was a really big win. They're now 29-13 on the season. Also, the Phillies got the 2-0 victory over the Red Sox as well. So a big night in baseball on the diamond. Sports Center All Night with Jay Reynolds is up next.
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0: 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A showdown in San Antonio.
1: Edwards floater, no good from the free throw line. Rebounded by Wembanyama. Castle drives the lane, flips outside. Wemby three, yep! Victor Wembanyama!
0: A Stanley Cup playoff doubleheader.
2: Sabres take it away, can't get it out. Damn it, I'm out in front, and there's Evans putting it just wide. Back in front, new hook scores!
0: The sun has set in Philly.
3: I can understand why you just hope for the best when it comes to an MB. Because as a GM, you're also concerned if you don't sign him and he ends up moving on and he's good somewhere else. Well, that's your job, too.
0: What's next for King James?
4: LeBron James, I'm told, is going to take a period of time now to recalibrate and refocus and figure out exactly how he wants to move forward in his career. And it's going to consist of time away.
0: Plus, May in the majors.
5: Here's the 3-1, and this is hit high in the air. This ball's hit deep as well into right field. Joe Adell jumps up, and he makes the catch. He might have taken a home run away from him right there.
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1: 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In the wings, the Oklahoma City Thunder, team that has 8 wins and 8 postseason games this spring. They're into the Western Conference Finals, now awaiting an opponent. It'll be either the Timberwolves or the Spurs. They split their first 4. Minnesota, of course, taking game 4 with the Spurs playing without Victor Wembanyama after his first half ejection. Series tied 2-2 heading into Tuesday's game 5, and the Spurs had Wemby back on the court.
6: 8 minutes to go, first quarter, 15-9 Spurs. San Antonio with it, dribbling Castle at the top, looking at Victor, gives it to Wembanyama with 7 to shoot, drives hard, windmills it home! And a timeout called by Chris Finch as Wemby has come to play in game 5. He's got 9 of the Spurs 17. Rebounded by Wembanyama. He's already got 5 boards and 13 points here in the first 6 minutes. Wemby into the lane, double pass outside to Castle. Castle drives the lane, flips outside. Wemby 3. Yep! Victor Wembanyama, 16 points, and we haven't even played 6 minutes of game 5.
1: Wembanyama 6 for 8 from the field. 2 for 3 on three-pointers and scoring 18 points in that opening quarter. Spurs built an 18-point lead in the first half. They led by a dozen at the break. Timberwolves made their run. They opened the third quarter on a 14-2 run, tie the game at 61. Then the Spurs hit the afterburners.
6: Here's Edwards with it on top. Between the legs dribble. Gobert sets the screen, lost the dribble, got on the deck, got it, pass it out, but nobody's there. Turns it over. Here's Keldon Johnson against Reed. Finger rolls it in. Turnover to points for San Antonio, up 14.
7: Luke Cornette with a good double team in the end, man.
6: Here's Randall using his girth, getting deep, gives it to Gobert. Had his shot blocked by Cornette. Loose ball. San Antonio's got it, and they're running. Vassell to Harper. Layup good. San Antonio back in front by 16. And they have re-engaged the crowd here at Frostbank Center on their feet. 100-86 Spurs. 7:45 to go. Pass to Reed. Picked. Castle against Edwards. Gets deep. Goes up and flushes. Steal and score for Castle. Timeout, Minnesota.
7: How about Stephon Castle? They're coming a little bit unglued. He dribbles through and dunks. Then he rotates up and makes a steal and gets another dunk.
1: Mark Kasicher, PJ Carlissimo calling it right here on ESPN Radio. Spurs pull away down the stretch. They win it by 29, 126-97 to take a 3-2 series lead. The Spurs

0: situations and we play without Victor, and Victor's come back, you know, while missing a game or part of a game. And I think our group is very secure with where we're at and who they are. And I think when you have that with the level of fearlessness, you know, you may be lacking in some things like experience or in reference points in terms of what you're walking through, but we're very comfortable with who we are and where we're at, and we're going to continue to just try to lean into our habits and our, you know, execution that we go over every day, and things about being connected and together.
1: Third time in Spurs franchise history, they've won at least two straight playoff games at home by at least 25. Victor Wembanyama, third youngest player in NBA history with at least 25 points, 15 rebounds, and 5 assists in a playoff game. He's just over 22 years old. Wembanyama, first player in NBA postseason history to record 27 points, 17 rebounds, 5 assists, 3 blocks, and a couple of three-pointers as well. Dylan Harper had a dozen points and 10 rebounds in his 25 minutes off the bench.
2: Minnesota fought back early third quarter, tied the game. How'd you guys turn it around?
3: Just our intensity. I mean, not giving up on the plays, being ourselves, and just sticking to the game plan. That was the biggest part. So today, you know, obviously a great Timberwolves team. They're going to climb back into games, and we've got to figure out ways how to end it right there when going that run.
4: Dylan, I've given up trying to convince you that you're a rookie. You don't think you are. You don't play like a rookie.
3: I'm not.
4: You're doing a heck of a job. When did you know you were going to play? Because we kept checking the injury report all day, and they had you and De'Aaron Fox listed as questionable. When did you feel strong enough to go at it?
3: I went through my low vitamin first when I first got to the gym, did some exercise in the back. And, I mean, it's playoff basketball. My first ever playoff, I think. Some series I have it for me to sit out today. So, I mean, I just wanted to come out here and just bounce back from last game.
4: Well, the thing that really impresses me, you know, people talk about your scoring, you bring the ball up, you make the passes, you go in and dunk the ball. I love your defense because you're playing some of the best players in the league. You don't back down. You make them work.
3: I mean, I think that's a testament. Oh, go first, go. Whoa.
4: Yeah, exactly.
3: I think that's just a testament to, I mean, my determination and how competitive I am. I mean, I'm not going to let anyone, no matter who it is, kind of just try to punk me. You know, I'm going to try to go out there, compete, and hold my own. So, I mean, defense was a big thing coming into the NBA that I just wanted to prove to the world.
2: Number 2 pick. So happy you got to this atmosphere, man. You came here at the right time. Go enjoy it.
3: Yes, sir. Thank you.
1: Dylan Harper with our NBA on ESPN Radio crew, Mark Castasher and PJ Carlissimo. After the Spurs take Game 5 and take a 3-2 series lead, Wolves dropping to 2-3 when Anthony Edwards scores at least 20 points this postseason. By contract, the Wolves are 3-1 in games where he plays and scores fewer than 20 this postseason. And this one just got away from Minnesota in the second half there. Coach Chris Finch.
5: We went away from what was working. And then, our defense was just cratered. We gave up 30 points, I think, in the last 6 minutes of the third quarter. A lot of it was just ball contained stuff. Offensively found stuff that was working. Then we just started breaking off plays, you know, and that's my job. I got to get us back on track. That's on me.
1: Ultimately, a 29-point loss for the Wolves as the Spurs are a win away from the conference finals. Now ESPN analyst Danny Green.
6: I loved it, man, and that's what I expected from him. That's what everybody expected from him. And I think he had a lot of that extra energy saved up from missing, you know, game 4 in Minnesota. So he came out like a, you know, bullet out of a cannon, or however you want to call it, and was just filled with a lot of adrenaline. And he got his guys and his troops behind him to have 21 and 11 and a half, 16 points in like the first 6 minutes. Unheard of. You know, it was an unbelievable performance, but he's nothing short of amazing. And he kept that going throughout the whole game. So I love the fact that he came with that mindset. He also instilled in his others. They weren't satisfied. Even though when they were up double digits, they made sure they kept their foot on the gas and showed a lot of maturity.
1: Wembanyama, De'Aaron Fox, Stephon Castle, first Spurs trio with at least 15 points, 5 assists in a playoff game since 2019. Spurs have a 3-2 series lead, Game 5 Friday at Minnesota. Must win for Minnesota. The Spurs could advance to face Oklahoma City in the Western Conference Finals with a win. You'll hear it here on ESPN Radio on Friday. Right now, SportsCenter all night.
7: And that'll do it. And the season comes to an end. The Oklahoma City Thunder eliminate the Lakers.
8: And we're not good enough right now.
7: And now the questions begin.
4: Oh, yeah.

0: mentioned, the winner of the Spurs-Wolves series will meet the Thunder in the conference finals. Oklahoma City with back-to-back sweeps. They are 8-0 this postseason. On the losing side of that sweep on Monday, the team sent home for the summer, that would be the LA Lakers. And now the looming question, was it the last we've seen of LeBron James? He and the team, looking back on how things went this season, ESPN's Dave McMenamin.
1: Looking back at the season, they said there was some deal of pride by getting to the second round and playing the defending champs close at some point all four games of the sweep, but no satisfaction because this is a team that expects championships year in, year out. Now, as for the relationship with LeBron James, that's lasted 8 years now, the longest stint James has played consecutively with any of the franchise that he's played for in the NBA, Pelinka made it quite clear that the Lakers want LeBron back.
2: He's given so much to his teammates, to this organization, and the thing we want to do more than anything else is honor him back. And I think the first order of business there is allowing him to spend the time he needs to decide what his next step are. Does he want to play another year in the NBA? Of course, any team, including ours, would love to have LeBron James on their roster. That's a blessing in itself, just with what he does.
1: Now, Rob Pelinka also said that the Lakers have interest in bringing Austin Reeves back. He's also a free agent. He's the second longest tenured Laker after LeBron James. He said that we'd love for his odyssey to continue with the purple and gold. But the work continues. Rob Pelinka is getting on a plane, fly to Chicago for the NBA combine that's going on right now. The Lakers have the 25th pick in the upcoming NBA draft. And Pelinka said, we'd love to get a player like A.J. Mitchell, who was a second-round draft pick for the Thunder and was a major player in the second-round victory that OKC had over L.A.
3: How would you describe what's going on in the organization to maximize LeBron James' window here if he decides to stay?
1: I mean, really, it's about maximizing LeBron and Luka Doncic and Austin Reeves with the type of role players that will allow their skill set to thrive. So you need to have shooters that will space the floor out and give them driving lanes to attack the paint. You need to have big men who can be a threat of verticality around the rims you can throw lobs to. You need defensive players that can turn defensive steals, deflections, long defensive rebounds into offensive opportunities at the other end. JJ Redick said it pretty simply today. We need some more guys who can quite simply pass, dribble, shoot. So there's some fundamentals that they're in search of beyond just making sure they get those stars back in Laker uniform.
0: And as the Lakers look ahead to next season, will LeBron James be on that roster? Gut feeling from ESPN analyst Danny Green?
4: I don't think he knows. None of us have any idea. He's going to go with what is presented to him and what's on the table. But my gut is telling me he's going to end up back in Cleveland. And that's only because I think the Lakers organization wants to move forward and build around Luka. And, I mean, I think they want to keep LeBron James, and I think his heart wants to be in L.A., but they don't have enough money to keep him and company. And Austin Reeves and Rui Hachimura, like, they have some of the best free agents on their roster right now. So if they want LeBron James at a discount, which I don't see him taking that big of a discount, rightfully shouldn't because of his production, even at 40 years old. He's one of the best players in the world. I just don't see them offering that type of contract, and I think Cleveland will kind of give him whatever he wants.
0: Front office is busy at work as they head to the postseason. Another note from the NBA, Daryl Morey out as president of basketball operations with the Sixers. They are keeping Nick Nurse as their coach. The Sixers, though, making the announcement in a statement Tuesday night. Bob Myers, president of sports for Harris Blitzer Sports and Entertainment, will lead the search for the new head executive in Philly. SportsCenter All Night, ESPN Radio to the ice. Like the Spurs and Wolves, the Golden Knights and Ducks went into Tuesday with their series tied 2-2. Vegas and Anaheim then finished three periods tied 2-2. To overtime.
5: Jack Eichel dealing with a bouncing puck in front. Eichel finds a right circle. He goes to the bottom of the circle. He threw it across. They score!
0: Eichel to Dorofeev.
5: The Knights win it in overtime.
0: Fox Sports 98.9, 3-2 the final. Golden Knights take a 3-2 series lead as well. Pavel Dorofeyev, first career overtime goal.
6: Well, they call him Pavel Skorofiev for a reason. Two goals tonight, none bigger than the overtime game winner. How deep did you guys have to dig to get this win tonight?
7: Yeah, I mean, we had a pretty good game all overall. Just get tied up in the third, get the lead. Unfortunately, we could have done in the third, but we found a way in our OT.
6: What was the discussion like in that intermission before overtime as you came out here? The discussion and the mentality.
7: Yeah, discussion was all positive things around. We were believing each other, and we were ready to go and get the W today.
6: I have to ask you about your buddy Tomáš Hertl as well. He was struggling for so long to get on the board. Back-to-back games now that he scored goals. How happy are you for him?
7: Oh, yeah. I mean, we need him, and he step up at the most important time. So good for him. Hopefully he'll keep it going.
0: Dorofeyev had two goals. Jack Eichel assisting on both of them. Golden Knights take the 3-2 series lead, game six Thursday in Anaheim. There's another series that's now best of three. That's next. SportsCenter All Night continues. It's ESPN Radio.
8: 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The Cleveland Cavaliers and Detroit Pistons have both taken care of home court. 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
1: 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On the ice, Eastern Conference Game 4, Sabres, Canadiens. Canadiens taking a 2-1 series lead into Game 4. Buffalo responding.
2: Dangle to an open space. Thompson turns. Bottom of the circle. Here's a play in front. Backhand scores. Great feed for Benson in front. And Zach Benson gets the goal to put the Buffalo Sabres on top 3-2 on the power play. Rink wide pass. They'll cut to the middle of the ice with 13 seconds to center with 12 seconds. Hudson down the left wall. Middle of the ice taken away. Sabres clear it with 7 seconds. That'll get into the Montreal zone. Buffalo tied this series.
1: WGR 550. Sabres win it 3-2. The series is tied 2-2. Sabres 2-for-4 on the power play in the game. They're now 5-for-16 with a man advantage in the series after going 1-for-24 in round one against Boston. 8 of their 11 games so far this postseason decided by one goal. Series tied at 2. The pivotal game 5 coming up on Thursday in Buffalo. SportsCenter All Night, ESPN Radio to Baseball. Top two records in the National League facing each other in Atlanta. Braves, Cubs at Truist Park. Chicago scoring a pair in the top of the fourth, but the Braves answer in the bottom of the fifth.
3: And he hits it high and deep to right field. Way back to right. Look out of the chop house. Here it comes. It's a two-run home run. His first as a Brave. And the Braves take the lead here in the fifth inning. Make it 4-2 Atlanta on the long ball by Mike Yastrzemski.
1: Home run, 3 RBI, 3 homer, and 5-for-10, 3 homers all time against Colin Ray. 2-run homer was his first homer since last September. Braves beat the Cubs 5-2. Braves are now 29-13. Cubs are 27-15. Atlanta getting its 15th comeback win this season, most in Major League Baseball. In Houston, Mariners putting up runs and doing some significant damage with just one swing.
4: Bases loaded. Here's the pitch. Swung on. Blasted. Right field. It is high. It is deep. It is gone. Grand slam. Dom Canzone. The first of his career.
5: Leaned on it. Hit it a long way to straightaway right field. The grand salami. And the Mariners have a 4-run lead, 6-2, just like that.
1: Seattle Sports, 7:10 a.m. They go on to a 10-2 win over the Astros. Mariners have won all 6 against Houston this season. Their longest win streak to start a season against the Astros in their series history. Cal Raleigh, 2-for-4. Scored 3 times. He snaps a 38 at-bat hitless streak. Had been the longest active streak in baseball and the longest streak for a reigning Silver Slugger winner since that award was started in 1980. ESPN's Buster Olney.
6: Well, there's no question about it. He is really struggling against fastballs, especially inside fastballs. This year against four-seam fastballs, he's batting 121 with a 155 slugging percentage. Opposing pitchers keep going at him with that pitch. And look, at some point, he'll have to make an adjustment, whether it's moving up on the plate the way Anthony Rizzo or Kyle Schwarber have done in the past, or moving off the plate. We just know this. The Mariners at some point are going to need him to get close to being what he was in 2025.
1: He did get a couple of hits on Tuesday, and the Mariners get the 10-2 win. Astros' fourth straight loss, scoring just 4 runs during the losing streak. Yankees and Orioles on Tuesday.
7: Driven out into right center field. Cowser back, looking up. See ya! A 3-run home run for Grisham. And the Yankees lead 6-0.
1: Trent Grisham, 3-run homer in the third. Yankees go on to a 6-2 win over the Orioles. Heard it on the YES Network. Yankees with the win, snapping a 4-game losing streak. Had been their second longest of the season. In Pittsburgh, Pirates hosting the Rockies, and Colorado becomes the latest victim of a strong Pittsburgh start.
8: Another 3-2 pitch coming. The wind, the pitch.
3: Struck him out looking with a changeup. Strikes out the side in order. He's got 10. Call your friends. One man has reached for the Rockies, and that was Troy Johnston in the fifth.
1: 93.7 The Fan. Paul Skeens, 8 innings of 2-hit ball, 10 strikeouts. That's a season high. Fourth career game with double-digit strikeouts. First Pirates pitcher with 8 innings or more and 2 hits or fewer in consecutive outings since Doug Drabek did it in 1990. Oh, by the way, Doug Drabek won the Cy Young that season. Paul Skeens continuing to strike out, folks. Kyle Schwarber continuing to hit it long.
9: 2-1. Swung on, hit high in the air. It's deep right field. Going back, Abreu to the track, nearing the short wall. He's out of room. It's gone. And Kyle Schwarber has homered again. The fifth day in a row that Kyle Schwarber has gone deep. This one into the Phillies bullpen. It's 1-0 here at Fenway. Number 17 for Schwarber.
1: 17 leads Major League Baseball. Schwarber, career-long five-game home run streak. 6 homers over that five-game span. 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Phillies beat the Red Sox at Fenway 2-1. Schwarber, 17 home runs through 42 games. His most through 42 games prior to this season was 14 last season. One win away from the finals. That's next. Sports Center all night. It's ESPN Radio.
0: 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Vladimir Guerrero Jr. leads the Toronto Blue Jays in Detroit to face Riley Green and the Tigers. 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
1: Jason Collins, NBA's

0: first openly gay player, served as a global ambassador for the sport over the past decade, dying of brain cancer. He was 47. Grizzlies forward Brandon Clark dying. He was found dead in a home in the San Fernando Valley. He was 29. Golden Knights win in overtime. They go up 3-2 in their series with the Ducks. Spurs also leading their series 3-2.
1: Shot clock is off, and the sellout at Frostbank Center will come to their feet. The San Antonio Spurs, with Victor Wembanyama back after the flagrant two. Wemby delivers 27 points, 17 rebounds, and the Spurs are a win away from the conference finals, up 3-2 after a 126-97 win over the T-Wolves.
0: Spurs winning that pivotal game five. Yes, getting Victor Wembanyama back on the court.
2: I mean, it was two games ago. It's the playoffs. I'm focused. I was focused on the game today, and now I'm focusing on the game in Minnesota in 3 days. It's the playoff. We got to move on, and I got to care about my team.
3: Victor, starting with figuring out what a flagrant two was in Minnesota, what has the last 48 hours been like for you?
2: Been working with the team to come back after a loss, taking care of my body, watching film, being locked in at practice, simple as that.
4: Victor, your start tonight, how much of that was concerted, looking to get going early, and how much of that was within the flow of the way the game started?
2: I think it's super important for us, the way we started.
1: After getting ejected from game four, in a game in which San Antonio blew a fourth quarter lead, but Wemby had a tremendous game, 27, 17, 5, and 3 block shots, and they were not going to blow a fourth quarter lead tonight as San Antonio won going away.
5: No, I'll tell you what, they played so well. Six different players in double figures. I was really impressed what they got off the bench. Keldon Johnson got 21, and you could easily see why he was the sixth man of the year this year. Dylan Harper continues to not play like a rookie. Kesty, how about quietly Dylan Harper with another double-double? 12 points and 10 rebounds. It's incredible. And they put him in the game and say, go watch Anthony Edwards. I mean, it does, you know, whoever they're playing, Denny Avdija, go guard Denny Avdija. I mean, he's a rookie. He just doesn't understand he's a rookie. You wouldn't expect anything different from Ron Harper's son.
1: Think about the last amazing three picks that they've had. Oh. You get Victor Wembanyama at number one. You get Steph Castle at, what was he, four? And then Dylan Harper at number two. And that's how they have rebuilt this team. That's one win away from getting a chance to face OKC in the Western Finals.
5: Yeah, I'll tell you what. Brian Wright, the general manager, does such a great job, as does Mitch Johnson and his staff with these guys. But when you look at the draft guys, and I feel so happy. You know, I still have obviously a little bit of a soft spot for San Antonio, but you got Devin Vassell, who's been here and never got a chance to play in the playoffs. You know, people forget he was the number 11 pick back in 2020 by San Antonio. And we talked about Keldon Johnson. He was the number 29 pick in 19. There's a lot of guys who were drafted later, and then when they struggled through a couple of years. Meantime, this is the 50th year for the San Antonio Spurs. They've been in the playoffs 40 times. It's not like there's been a lot of lean years, but when there was, they took advantage of the draft.
1: Well, the six straight postseasons they missed until this year was a franchise record in the negative side because they've been so good since entering the NBA.
5: Well, that's balancing the record they had for 22 consecutive winning seasons, the most in NBA history.
1: And five championships over that reign. All right, so Minnesota's up against it again. They're going home, though, for a game six to try to force a seventh game.
5: I would not kick any dirt at all on the Minnesota Timberwolves. This team just competes too much. Any team with Anthony Edwards, if they're close in a game, he can deliver. We saw him do that for 16 points in the fourth quarter of game four. The Spurs have got their work cut out for them to get this fourth win to earn the right to play in the Western Conference Finals against OKC. And don't forget, the team that was in the Western Conference Finals the last 2 years, that's who stands in their way, the Minnesota Timberwolves.
1: These teams will get an extra day of rest, 2 days off before Game 6 Friday in Minneapolis, a game you will hear as part of an ESPN Radio doubleheader on Friday night. Tonight in San Antonio, the Spurs go up 3-2. They beat Minnesota 126-97. For PJ Carlesimo, I'm Mark Kestisher right here on your home for the NBA, ESPN Radio, and the ESPN app. Let's go back to our pal Jay Reynolds in the studio.
0: All right, Kesty, yes, the winner of the series will get the Thunder in the Western Conference Finals, Game 6.

0: It's Friday of Minnesota, part of that doubleheader you mentioned, must win for Minnesota. You'll hear it here on ESPN Radio. In the East, the Knicks are in the conference finals, awaiting either the Pistons or the Cavs. That series is tied 2-2, Game 5 on Wednesday. And as for the confidence level right now in the Cavaliers, ESPN analyst Danny Green.
1: I'm not as confident as I was to start the series. They haven't been a great road team. They've been struggling. Night and day, Donovan was great for them the other night in the third quarter. So I don't know. And it's unfortunate they don't have home court advantage. And for them, they need it because they're not the same team. You know, the turnovers, James Harden, the others, you know, we know it's kind of a thing, right, where home crowd gets a +4 advantage or support from your fans. But you can't be this bad on the road. So watching how they perform on the road, I'm not that confident that they'll get out of this series as I was before the series started. But I think this will go 7, and Game 7 might be a toss-up. They might be able to get that first road win in Game 7.
0: Cavs are 6-0 at home, 0-5 on the road. Game 5 is in Detroit, and Game 5 is on ESPN. 8 o'clock Eastern, NBA playoffs on ESPN Radio. 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Right now, SportsCenter all night.
2: The Lakers go down in the second round.
3: I've never been a third option in my life. And then have to step back into the role that I've been accustomed. That was pretty cool for me.
4: I think we're watching probably the greatest player all around that the game has ever seen.
0: Lakers swept in this round by the aforementioned Thunder. The season is over for LA, and now decision time for LeBron James. Does he play next season? If so, where? Lakers general manager Rob Pelinka.
5: I think in terms of LeBron, we probably haven't seen a player that has honored the game to the extent that he's honored the game. He's given so much to his teammates, to this organization. And the thing we want to do more than anything else is honor him back. And I think the first order of business there is allowing him to spend the time he needs to decide what his next step are. Does he want to play another year in the NBA? And that'll be, as he said to you guys last night, family time, I think time with his inner circle. And we just want to honor that for him. Of course, any team, including ours, would love to have LeBron James on their roster. That's a blessing in itself, just with what he does.
0: As for where that any team should be, to the guys at PTI.
6: All right, Wilbon, where should LeBron play next season?
7: Interesting you asked me that question today, Tony. As I sit here, yes, my hometown, Chicago, has nothing to do with him playing in Chicago. But this is ground zero for all things futuristic about the NBA. All those people that you accused of tanking, they're all assembled here to look at the prospects, the great prospects, starting with A.J. DeBanta, going all the way right down the list. And so LeBron is the talk, one of the high-up topics is LeBron and where he's going to play. And so many people are suggesting Cleveland, but also you hear some people suggest the Warriors. He could go and have a wonderfully charismatic old man team. He could be at the center of that with Steph and Draymond and Jimmy Butler and Steve Kerr coaching. Come on now. Yeah. I would love to see that team. I would root for that team. I don't know if they could play enough games to be any good or be standing by the time they got to mid-April, but who wouldn't want to see that? I would.
6: So at this stage in his career, LeBron is still a great player at 41. He's an all-NBA player at 41. He truly is. He can make a mediocre team good. He can make a good team great. He can make a very good team truly great. I know that people will talk about Cleveland. I know that people will talk about the Knicks as well.
7: Maybe
6: they can do something with the Lakers and convince them to stay. I don't know about that. And I find the Warriors thing intriguing in this regard. They're old. They would be really old. They would be the equivalent in basketball of you and I on this show. But here's what people need to, the hardest thing for them will be to actually make the playoffs.
7: Yeah.
6: If they make the playoffs, they don't play back to back. So there's a difference there. An older team not having to play back to back can win a championship, but can they get there to begin with? Because the NBA schedule is tough. I have no idea where he should play, where he will play, but I am absolutely confident that everybody should want him because he's not great for 41. He's still great.
7: He's still great. He's still great, and he's had games to prove that, including in the playoffs. Tony, you know, I don't care about the Lakers anymore. Fine. They're not going to threaten anybody because they can't go out and get people who make enough money and are good enough to make a difference in the Western Conference. But if he goes to Golden State, you know what that would be like? It would be like a modern-day Harlem Globetrotters. But I mean the Globetrotters for real, not the Globetrotter clown princes of basketball. No, the real Globetrotters. Like, who wouldn't want to watch them, particularly in the spring, if they could get to the playoffs? And then there would be no seat available or empty to pay to watch them if they got together. It'd be
6: fabulous. Let me point out one thing. Before you turn it over to other people, let me point out one thing. Steve Kerr coached him in the Olympics. They know each other.
7: Yes.
6: That's going to work. That's going to work.
7: And they've all been rivals. Jimmy Butler, Draymond, Steph, LeBron, they've all been rivals. They know what each other does. They respect each other, even for the times when they hated each other. This should be like mandated. The league should pull people into a room and say, here's what we're going to do on three.
6: Yeah.
7: Break. That's it. Back to you.
0: Decisions to be made. This summer, SportsCenter All Night, ESPN Radio. LeBron and L.A. swept in four straight losses, knocking them out of the postseason. L.A. Dodgers, four straight losses.
8: And just like that, we got a tie ball game.
9: Right-handed batter. And he swings and he hammers one. High and deep, left center, on its way. Adios, pelota. Pitches in a row have been launched out of Dodgers Stadium.
0: John Miller, KNBR, Giants a 6-2 win over the Dodgers as L.A. loses a fourth straight game. Shohei Ohtani's been struggling. He did go 2-for-4 with a solo home run, his seventh homer of the season, snapping an 11-game drought without a home run. The offensive struggles have been real. ESPN's Buster Olney.
10: This is not new for Ohtani. His balance is off. You think about what he's doing in the month of May so far. Just 4-for-36, a 111 batting average with 10 strikeouts. And what you see in his plate appearances is him chasing a lot of stuff, especially down low. And in the past, when Ohtani has felt off balance like this, you see him go out and take batting practice on the field. You know, typically he takes batting practice inside, but yesterday he went outside again. If you remember, during the playoffs last year, he was struggling, took BP outside, and 2 days later hit three homers in the game. So we'll see if that turns him around.
0: Hit one home run, but it comes in the loss to the Giants on Tuesday. Rangers a 7-4 win over the Diamondbacks. Rays went extra innings with the Blue Jays.
11: Swinging a ground ball in right field, a base hit for Taylor Walls. That'll score Mullins the automatic runner. Taylor Walls comes through. The Rays are back in front. 6-5 here in the 10th. Swinging a high fly ball deep to center. Driving back Barsho. Still back toward the track. Reaches, bangs into the wall, and makes the catch. Tagging his Walls, he will score, but Dalton Varsho just took away another run off the board. Aranda gets a sac fly, his league-leading 33rd RBI, and it's now a 7-5 Rays lead in the 10th.
0: 620 WDAE Rays hang on for the 7-6 win in Toronto. Rays 16-2 in their last 18. Best record in baseball over that span. Brewers putting together a 5-game win streak.
12: The right-hander, 3-2 pitch. Grounded fair inside the bag, down into the left field corner. That'll score both of them. The left fielder, Laureano, finally gets to it, throws it in. Terangs at second with a wrong-way two-run double.
0: WTMJ Brewers, a 6-4 win over the Padres. Five straight wins, the longest active streak in baseball and their longest win streak of the season. Can you survive 18 with a blister? That's next. SportsCenter All Night continues. It's ESPN Radio.
13: 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Manny Machado and the San Diego Padres face Cal Raleigh and the Mariners.
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1: 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Blisters, not necessarily in the sun unless you got your shoes off. The eyes of the golf world are on Philly this week for the PGA Championship, but south of the eyes is that pinky toe. That's been an issue for Rory McIlroy. Here's our Jeff Darlington.
2: He did tee off on number one, and he got through number three, but on the fourth tee, after taking his shoe off for the second time in those three holes, he decided that he wanted to go back in, and it was the blister that plagued him throughout this weekend at the Truist Championship. Now, it is a blister underneath the nail of his right pinky toe, and he did say this past Sunday that it was causing him pain and was causing him some problems, but he said it wasn't an excuse for the way he was playing at the Truist Championship. Now, fast forward to this point, he was able to get three holes and he arrived here on site today. So that's really the only practice that he's been

0: able to get in on this course, which is generally new to him. He did play here once a few weeks ago, but it will be important for him to find some time to practice. Now, I'm told that he was in the Champions locker room here at one point, trying on a multiple different pairs of shoes to try to find something that's more comfortable, something that works. So Rory McIlroy, something maybe not to worry about, but something certainly worth monitoring.
1: Blisters, certainly annoying, painful if you're trying to walk 18. Andy North is a two-time U.S. Open champ.
2: It's not that big a deal. Any player who's ever played on this tour has blisters. It happens. You get a pair of shoes that don't fit quite properly, or a little thing in your sock or something happens. He'll get something that works. You tape it up, you go out and play. Once you get playing, obviously this is a golf course that has got some hills on it. So if you get sideways going on, walking across the hills, sometimes that will help rub a little bit more, but I don't think it's that big a deal. And he did get up here a couple weeks ago. I think that's really important. He came in 2 weeks ago and played. That's the reason you do that, in case something happens.
3: What must he do, let's say, in the next 24 hours to get out here in practice?
2: Well, I think if he decides he doesn't want to go and walk around and practice much tomorrow, I don't think it's that big a deal. If he can get on the greens, that's the most important thing. This is a golf course that fits his eye really, really well. There's clumps of bunkers on every hole that he has the length to carry over most of them, and it really gives him a huge advantage going forward.
1: First round of the PGA Championship coming up on Thursday. Coverage on ESPN. Right now, SportsCenter all night. Back to baseball.
4: Hammered to right field. Is it going to stay in the park or is it going to get out? Oh, it's out! It's into the bullpen of the A's. And Weatherholt has just hit his eighth home run of the year. And the Cardinals now lead 6-3 on Weatherholt's big fly.
1: They'd win it 6-4. Cardinals Radio Network. Cardinals a 14-7 mark on the road this season, tied for the for second most road wins in baseball behind the Braves. Mets, Tigers.
5: The 1-0. Swinging a rip through the right side. First big league hit for A.J. Ewing. It goes all the way to the wall. Beatty around second, heading for third. They're going to wave him in. Perez fires in. Beatty's on the way. He scores. Triple for A.J. Ewing. 7-2 Mets. What a night. And what an introduction for A.J. Ewing.
1: 880 ESPN New York. Mets go on to a 10-2 win over the Tigers. He goes 1-for-2, 3 walks, 2 RBI in that big league debut. 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
6: Number 5.
1: Spurs take pivotal Game 5 in their series with the Wolves. Victor Wembanyama missing most of Game 4, that loss. But he was quick to announce his presence in Game 5.
9: 8 minutes to go, first quarter. 15-9 Spurs. San Antonio with it. Dribbling Castle at the top, looking at Victor. Gives it to Wembanyama with 7 to shoot. Drives hard. Windmills it home. And a timeout called by Chris Finch as Wemby has come to play in Game 5. He's got 9 of the Spurs 17.
6: Number 4.
1: Baseball. Braves beating the Cubs in a matchup of the top two teams in the National League. Atlanta using the deep ball to get there. 680 the score.
4: And he hits it high and deep to right field. Way back to right. Look out of the chop house. Here it comes. It's a two-run home run. His first as a Brave. And the Braves take the lead here in the fifth inning. Make it 4-2 Atlanta on the long ball by Mike Yastrzemski.
6: Number 3.
1: White Sox edge the Royals, taking the lead with a pinch hit homer in the bottom of the eighth. ESPN 1000.
5: The pitch. Swing and a fly ball. Deep left center. It is gone! 6-5. All 3 of his home runs have come against left-handers this year.
6: Number 2.
1: Another start. Another start with double-digit strikeouts for Paul Skeens. 93-7 the fan.
5: Another 3-2 pitch coming. The wind. The pitch.
4: Struck him out looking with a changeup. Strikes out the side in order. He's got 10. Call your friends. One man has reached for the Rockies. And that was Troy Johnston in the fifth.
6: Number 1.
1: In Vegas, Golden Knights take pivotal Game 5 of their series. 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
10: Jack Eichel dealing with a bouncing puck in front. Eichel finds a right circle. He goes to the bottom of the circle. He threw it across. They score! Dorofeev!
1: Golden Knights with their fourth comeback win this postseason. Most in the NHL, tied for third most in a single postseason in Golden Knights history. Game 6 of the series coming up on Thursday in Anaheim. Game 6 could also put the Spurs into the conference finals because we had a return on Tuesday. That's next. SportsCenter All Night continues. It's ESPN Radio.
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1: Edwards floater, no good from the free throw line. Rebounded by Wembanyama. Castle drives the lane, flips outside. Wemby three, yep! Victor Wembanyama!
0: A Stanley Cup playoff doubleheader.
2: Sabres take it away, can't get it out. Kavanaugh out in front, and there's Evans putting it just wide. Back in front, new hook scores!
0: The sun has set in Philly.
3: I can understand why you just hope for the best when it comes to an MB. Because as a GM, you're also concerned if you don't sign him and he ends up moving on and he's good somewhere else. Well, that's your job, too.
0: What's next for King James?
4: LeBron James, I'm told, is going to take a period of time now to recalibrate and refocus and figure out exactly how he wants to move forward in his career. And it's going to consist of time away.
0: Plus, May in the majors.
5: Here's the 3-1, and this is hit high in the air. This ball's hit deep as well into right field. Joe Adell jumps up, and he makes the catch. He might have taken a home run away from him right there.
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1: 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In the wings, the Oklahoma City Thunder, team that has 8 wins and 8 postseason games this spring. They're into the Western Conference Finals, now awaiting an opponent. It'll be either the Timberwolves or the Spurs. They split their first 4. Minnesota, of course, taking game 4 with the Spurs playing without Victor Wembanyama after his first half ejection. Series tied 2-2 heading into Tuesday's game 5, and the Spurs had Wemby back on the court.
6: 8 minutes to go, first quarter, 15-9 Spurs. San Antonio with it, dribbling Castle at the top, looking at Victor, gives it to Wembanyama with 7 to shoot, drives hard, windmills it home! And a timeout called by Chris Finch as Wemby has come to play in game 5. He's got 9 of the Spurs 17. Rebounded by Wembanyama. He's already got 5 boards and 13 points here in the first 6 minutes. Wemby into the lane, double, pass outside to Castle. Castle drives the lane, flips outside. Wemby 3. Yep! Victor Wembanyama, 16 points, and we haven't even played 6 minutes of game 5.
1: Wembanyama 6 for 8 from the field. 2 for 3 on three-pointers and scoring 18 points in that opening quarter. Spurs built an 18-point lead in the first half. They led by a dozen at the break. Timberwolves made their run. They opened the third quarter on a 14-2 run, tie the game at 61. Then the Spurs hit the afterburners.
6: Here's Edwards with it on top. Between the legs dribble. Gobert sets the screen. Lost the dribble. Got on the deck. Got it. Pass it out, but nobody's there. Turns it over. Here's Keldon Johnson against Reed. Finger rolls it in. Turnover to points for San Antonio. Up 14.
7: Luke Cornett with a good double team in the end, man.
6: Here's Randle using his girth. Getting deep. Gives it to Gobert. Had his shot blocked by Cornett. Loose ball. San Antonio's got it, and they're running. Vassell to Harper. Layup. Good! San Antonio back in front by 16. And they have re-engaged the crowd here at Frostbank Center on their feet. 100-86 Spurs. 7:45 to go. Pass to Reed. Picked! Castle against Edwards. Gets deep. Goes up and flushes. Steal and score for Castle. Timeout, Minnesota.
7: How about Stephon Castle? They're coming a little bit unglued. He dribbles through and dunks. Then he rotates up and makes a steal and gets another dunk.
1: Mark Kastner.

0: you know, execution that we go over every day and things about being connected and together.
1: Third time in Spurs franchise history, they've won at least two straight playoff games at home by at least 25. Victor Wembanyama, third youngest player in NBA history with at least 25 points, 15 rebounds, and 5 assists in a playoff game. He's just over 22 years old. Wembanyama, first player in NBA postseason history to record 27 points, 17 rebounds, 5 assists, 3 blocks, and a couple of three-pointers as well. Dylan Harper had a dozen points and 10 rebounds in his 25 minutes off the bench.
2: Minnesota fought back early third quarter, tied the game. How'd you guys turn it around?
3: Just our intensity. I mean, not giving up on the plays, being ourselves, and just sticking to the game plan. That was the biggest part. So today, you know, obviously a great Timberwolves team, they're going to climb back in the games, and we've got to figure out ways how to end it right there when we go on that run.
4: Dylan, I've given up trying to convince you that you're a rookie. You don't think you are. You don't play like a rookie.
3: I'm not.
4: You're doing a heck of a job. When did you know you were going to play? Because we kept checking the injury report all day, and they had you and De'Aaron Fox listed as questionable. When did you feel strong enough to go at it?
3: I went through my low vitamin first when I first got to the gym, did some exercise in the back. And, I mean, it's playoff basketball, my first ever playoff. I think some series I have it for me to sit out today. So, I mean, I just wanted to come out here and just bounce back from last game.
4: Well, the thing that really impresses me, you know, people talk about your scoring. You bring the ball up. You make the passes. You go in and dunk the ball. I love your defense because you're playing some of the best players in the league. You don't back down. You make them work.
3: I mean, I think that's a testament. Oh, go first, go! Whoa!
4: Yeah, exactly.
3: I think that's just a testament to, I mean, my determination and how competitive I am. I mean, I'm not going to let anyone, no matter who it is, kind of just try to punk me. You know, I'm going to try to go out there, compete, and hold my own. So, I mean, defense was a big thing coming into the NBA that I wanted to prove to the world.
2: Number two pick. So happy you got to this atmosphere, man. You came here at the right time. Go enjoy it.
3: Yes, sir. Thank you.
1: Dylan Harper with our NBA on ESPN Radio crew, Mark Castasher and P.J. Carlissimo. After the Spurs take Game 5 and take a 3-2 series lead, Wolves dropping to 2-3 when Anthony Edwards scores at least 20 points this postseason. By contract, the Wolves are 3-1 in games where he plays and scores fewer than 20 this postseason. And this one just got away from Minnesota in the second half there. Coach Chris Finch.
5: We went away from what was working, and then, our defense was just cratered. We gave up 30 points, I think, in the last 6 minutes of the third quarter. A lot of it was just ball contained stuff. Offensively, we found stuff that was working. Then we just started breaking off plays, that's my job. I got to get us back on track. That's on me.
1: Ultimately, a 29-point loss for the Wolves as the Spurs are went away from the conference finals. Now ESPN analyst Danny Green.
6: I loved it, man, and that's what I expected from him. That's what everybody expected from him. And I think he had a lot of that extra energy saved up from missing, Game 4 in Minnesota. So he came out like a, bullet out of a cannon, or however you want to call it, and was just filled with a lot of adrenaline. And he got his guys and his troops behind him to have 21 and 11 and a half, 16 points in like the first 6 minutes. Unheard of. It was an unbelievable performance, but he's nothing short of amazing. And he kept that going throughout the whole game. So I love the fact that he came with that mindset. He also instilled in his others. They weren't satisfied. Even though when they were up double digits, they made sure they kept their foot on the gas and showed a lot of maturity.
1: Wembanyama, De'Aaron Fox, Stephon Castle, first Spurs trio with at least 15 points, 5 assists in a playoff game since 2019. Spurs have a 3-2 series lead, Game 5 Friday. At Minnesota, must win for Minnesota. The Spurs could advance to face Oklahoma City in the Western Conference Finals with a win. You'll hear it here on ESPN Radio on Friday. Right now, SportsCenter all night.
7: And that'll do it. And the season comes to an end. The Oklahoma City Thunder eliminate the Lakers.
8: And we're not good enough right now.
7: And now the questions begin.
4: Oh, yeah.
6: I don't think this is his last year.
9: I don't know what the future holds for me, obviously.
1: Mentioned the winner of the Spurs-Wolves series will meet the Thunder in the conference finals. Oklahoma City with back-to-back sweeps. They are 8-0 this postseason. On the losing side of that sweep on Monday, the team sent home for the summer, that would be the LA Lakers. And now the looming question, was it the last we've seen of LeBron James? He and the team looking back on how things went this season, ESPN's Dave McManus.

0: looking back at the season, they said there was some deal of pride by getting to the second round and playing the defending champs close at some point all four games of the sweep, but no satisfaction because this is a team that expects championships year in, year out. Now, as for the relationship with LeBron James, that's lasted 8 years now, the longest stint James has played consecutively with any of the franchise that he's played for in the NBA, Pelinka made it quite clear that the Lakers want LeBron back.
1: He's given so much to his teammates, to this organization, and the thing we want to do more than anything else is honor him back. And I think the first order of business there is allowing him to spend the time he needs to decide what his next step are. Does he want to play another year in the NBA? Of course, any team, including ours, would love to have LeBron James on their roster. That's a blessing in itself, just with what he does.
0: Now, Rob Pelinka also said that the Lakers have interest in bringing Austin Reeves back. He's also a free agent. He's the second longest tenured Laker after LeBron James. He said that we'd love for his odyssey to continue with the purple and gold. But the work continues. Rob Pelinka is getting on a plane to fly to Chicago for the NBA combine that's going on right now. The Lakers have the 25th pick in the upcoming NBA draft. And Pelinka said, we'd love to get a player like A.J. Mitchell, who was a second-round draft pick for the Thunder and was a major player in the second-round victory that OKC had over L.A.
2: How would you describe what's going on in the organization to maximize LeBron James' window here if he decides to stay?
0: I mean, really, it's about maximizing LeBron and Luka Doncic and Austin Reeves with the type of role players that will allow their skill set to thrive. So you need to have shooters that will space the floor out and give them driving lanes to attack the paint. You need to have big men who can be a threat of verticality around the rims you can throw lobs to. You need defensive players that can turn defensive steals, deflections, long defensive rebounds into offensive opportunities at the other end. JJ Redick said it pretty simply today. We need some more guys who can quite simply pass, dribble, shoot. So there's some fundamentals that they're in search of beyond just making sure they get those stars back in Laker uniform.
3: And as the Lakers look ahead to next season, will LeBron James be on that roster? Gut feeling from ESPN analyst Danny Green?
4: I don't think he knows. None of us have any idea. He's going to go what is presented to him and what's on the table. But my gut is telling me he's going to end up back in Cleveland. And that's only because I think the Lakers organization wants to move forward and build around Luka. And I mean, I think they want to keep LeBron James, and I think his heart wants to be in LA, but they don't have enough money to keep him and company and Austin Reeves and Rui Hachimura. Like, they have some of the best free agents on their roster right now. So if they want LeBron James at a discount, which I don't see him taking that big of a discount, rightfully shouldn't, because of his production, even at 40 years old, he's one of the best players in the world. I just don't see them offering that type of contract, and I think Cleveland will kind of give him whatever he wants.
3: Front office is busy at work as they head to the...
5: We were ready to go and get the W today.
6: I have to ask you about your buddy Tomas Hertl as well. He was struggling for so long to get on the board. Back-to-back games now that he scored goals. How happy are you for him?
5: Oh, yeah. I mean, we need him, and he stepped up at the most important time. So good for him. Hopefully, he'll keep it going.
3: Dorofeev had two goals. Jack Eichel assisting on both of them. Golden Knights take the 3-2. Series lead, game 6 Thursday in Anaheim. There's another series that's now best of 3. That's next. SportsCenter All Night continues. It's ESPN Radio.
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1: 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On the ice, Eastern Conference Game 4, Sabres, Canadiens. Canadiens taking a 2-1 series lead into Game 4. Buffalo responding.
2: Dangle to an open space. Thompson turns. Bottom of the circle. Here's a play in front. Backhand scores. Great feed for Benson in front. And Zach Benson gets the goal to put the Buffalo Sabres on top 3-2 on the power play. Rink-wide pass. They'll cut to the middle of the ice with 13 seconds to center with 12 seconds. Hudson down the left wall. Middle of the ice taken away. Sabres clear it with 7 seconds. That'll get into the Montreal zone. Buffalo's tied this series.
1: WGR 550. Sabres win it 3-2. The series is tied 2-2. Sabres 2-for-4 on the power play in the game. They're now 5-for-16 with a man advantage in the series after going 1-for-24 in round one against Boston. 8 of their 11 games so far this postseason decided by one goal. Series tied at 2. The pivotal game 5 coming up on Thursday in Buffalo. SportsCenter All Night, ESPN Radio to Baseball. Top two records in the National League facing each other in Atlanta. Braves, Cubs at Truist Park. Chicago scoring a pair in the top of the fourth, but the Braves answer in the bottom of the fifth.
3: And he hits it high and deep to right field. Way back to right. Look out of the chop house. Here it comes. It's a two-run home run. His first as a Brave. And the Braves take the lead here in the fifth inning. Make it 4-2 Atlanta on the long ball by Mike Yastrzemski.
1: Home run, 3 RBI, 3 homer, and 5-for-10, 3 homers all time against Colin Ray. 2-run homer was his first homer since last September. Braves beat the Cubs 5-2. Braves are now 29-13. Cubs are 27-15. Atlanta getting its 15th comeback win this season, most in Major League Baseball. In Houston, Mariners putting up runs and doing some significant damage with just one swing.
4: Bases loaded. Here's the pitch. Swung on. Blasted. Right field. It is high. It is deep. It is gone. Grand slam. Dom Canzone. The first of his career.
5: Leaned on it. Hit it a long way to straightaway right field. The grand salami. And the Mariners have a 4-run lead, 6-2, just like that.
1: Seattle Sports, 7:10 a.m. They go on to a 10-2 win over the Astros. Mariners have won all 6 against Houston this season. Their longest win streak to start a season against the Astros in their series history. Cal Raleigh, 2-for-4, scored 3 times. He snaps a 38 at-bat hitless streak, had been the longest active streak in baseball and the longest streak for a reigning Silver Slugger winner since that award was started in 1980. ESPN's Buster Olney.
6: Well, there's no question about it. He is really struggling against fastballs, especially inside fastballs. This year against four-seam fastballs, he's batting 121 with a 155 slugging percentage. Opposing pitchers keep going at him with that pitch. And look, at some point, he'll have to make an adjustment, whether it's moving up on the plate the way Anthony Rizzo or Kyle Schwarber have done in the past, or moving off the plate. We just know this. The Mariners at some point are going to need him to get close to being what he was in 2025.
1: He did get a couple of hits on Tuesday, and the Mariners get the 10-2 win. Astros' fourth straight loss, scoring just 4 runs during the losing streak. Yankees and Orioles on Tuesday.
7: Driven out into right center field. Cowser back, looking up. See ya! A 3-run home run for Grisham. And the Yankees lead 6-0.
1: Trent Grisham, 3-run homer in the third. Yankees go on to a 6-2 win over the Orioles. Heard it on the YES Network. Yankees with the win, snapping a 4-game losing streak. Had been their second longest of the season. In Pittsburgh, Pirates hosting the Rockies, and Colorado becomes the latest victim of a strong Pittsburgh start.
8: Another 3-2 pitch coming. The wind, the pitch.
9: Struck him out looking with a changeup. Strikes out the side in order. He's got 10. Call your friends. One man has reached for the Rockies, and that was Troy Johnston in the fifth.
1: 93.7 The Fan, Paul Skeens, 8 innings of 2-hit ball, 10 strikeouts. That's a season high. Fourth career game with double-digit strikeouts. First Pirates pitcher with 8 innings or more and 2 hits or fewer in consecutive outings since Doug Drabek did it in 1990. Oh, by the way, Doug Drabek won the Cy Young that season. Paul Skeens continuing to strike out, folks. Kyle Schwarber continuing to hit it long.
10: 2-1. Swung on, hit high in the air. It's deep right field. Going back, Abreu to the track, nearing the short wall. He's out of room. It's gone. And Kyle Schwarber has homered again. The fifth day in a row that Kyle Schwarber has gone deep. This one into the Phillies bullpen. It's 1-0 here at Fenway. Number 17 for Schwarber.
1: 17 leads Major League Baseball. Schwarber, career-long five-game home run streak. 6 homers over that five-game span. Sports Radio 94 WIP. Phillies beat the Red Sox at Fenway 2-1. Schwarber, 17 home runs through 42 games. His most through 42 games prior to this season was 14 last season. One win away from the finals. That's next. Sports Center all night. 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
1: Jason Collins, NBA's first openly gay player, served as a global ambassador for the sport over the past decade, dying of brain cancer. He was 47. Grizzlies forward Brandon Clark dying. He was found dead in a home in the San Fernando Valley. He was 29. Golden Knights win in overtime. They go up 3-2 in their series with the Ducks. Spurs also leading their series 3-2.
2: Shot clock is off, and the sellout at Frostbank Center will come to their feet. The San Antonio Spurs, with Victor Wembanyama back after the flagrant two. Wemby delivers 27 points, 17 rebounds, and the Spurs are a win away from the conference finals, up 3-2 after a 126-97 win over the T-Wolves.
1: Spurs winning that pivotal game five. Yes, getting Victor Wembanyama back on the court.
3: I mean, it was two games ago. It's the playoffs. I'm focused. I was focused on the game today, and now I'm focusing on the game in Minnesota in 3 days. It's the playoff. We got to move on, and I got to care about my team.
4: Victor, starting with figuring out what a flagrant two was in Minnesota, what has the last 48 hours been like for you?
3: Been working with the team to come back after a loss, taking care of my body, watching film, being locked in at practice, simple as that.
5: Victor, your start tonight, how much of that was concerted, looking to get going early, and how much of that was within the flow of the way the game started?
3: I think it's super important for us, the way we start a game, because it sets the tone. Now the challenge is to do it for 48 minutes.
1: Spurs built an 18-point lead in the first half, led by a dozen at the break. Timberwolves came back, tied the game, but then the Spurs wound up winning by 29. You heard it here on ESPN Radio. Mark Kestershire, PJ Carlissimo had the call for us. Mark?
2: Jay, thank you very much. San Antonio, been a while since they've been to the conference finals. They are now one win away. PJ, Victor Wembanyama back after getting ejected from game four in a game in which San Antonio blew a fourth quarter lead. But Wemby had a tremendous game, 27, 17, 5, and three block shots, and they were not going to blow a fourth quarter lead tonight as San Antonio won going away.
6: No, I'll tell you what, they played so well. Six different players in double figures. I was really impressed what they got off the bench. Keldon Johnson got 21, and you could easily see why he was the sixth man of the year this year. Dylan Harper continues to not play like a rookie. Kesty, how about quietly Dylan Harper with another double-double? 12 points and 10 rebounds. It's incredible. And they put him in the game and say, go watch Anthony Edwards. I mean, it doesn't, you know, whoever they're playing, Denny Avdija, go guard Denny Avdija. I mean, he's a rookie. He just doesn't understand he's a rookie. You wouldn't expect anything different from Ron Harper's son.
2: Think about the last amazing three picks that they've had. You get Victor Wembanyama at number one. You get Steph Castle at, what was he, four? And then Dylan Harper at number two. And that's how they have rebuilt this team. That's one win away from getting a chance to face OKC in the Western Finals.
6: Yeah, I'll tell you what. Brian Wright, the general manager, does such a great job, as does Mitch Johnson and his staff with these guys. But when you look at the draft guys, and I feel so happy. You know, I still have obviously a little bit of a soft spot for San Antonio, but you got Devin Vassell, who's been here and never got a chance to play in the playoffs. You know, people forget he was the number 11 pick back in 2020 by San Antonio. And we talked about Keldon Johnson. He was the number 29 pick in 19. There's a lot of guys who were drafted later, and then when they struggled through a couple of years. Meantime, this is the 50th year for the San Antonio Spurs. They've been in the playoffs 40 times. It's not like there's been a lot of lean years, but when there was, they took advantage of the draft.
2: Well, the six straight postseasons they missed until this year was a franchise record in the negative side because they've been so good since entering the NBA.
6: Well, that's balancing the record they had for 22 consecutive winning seasons, the most in NBA history.
2: And five championships over that reign. All right, so Minnesota's up against it again. They're going home, though, for a game six to try to force a seventh game.
6: I would not kick any dirt at all on the Minnesota Timberwolves. This team just competes too much. Any team with Anthony Edwards, if they're close in a game, he can deliver. We saw him do that for 16 points in the fourth quarter of game four. The Spurs have got their work cut out for them to get this fourth win to earn the right to play in the Western Conference Finals against OKC. And don't forget, the team that was in the Western Conference Finals the last 2 years, that's who stands in their way, the Minnesota Timberwolves.
2: These teams will get an extra day of rest, 2 days off before Game 6, Friday in Minneapolis, a game you will hear as part of an ESPN Radio doubleheader on Friday night. Tonight in San Antonio, the Spurs go up 3-2. They beat Minnesota 126-97. For PJ Carlesimo, I'm Mark Kestisher right here on your home for the NBA, ESPN Radio, and the ESPN app. Let's go back to our pal, Jay Reynolds, in the studio.
1: All right, Kesty, yes, the winner of the series will get the Thunder in the Western Conference Finals, Game 6, Friday of Minnesota. Part of that doubleheader you mentioned, must win for Minnesota. You'll hear it here on ESPN Radio. In the East, the Knicks are in the Conference Finals, awaiting either the Pistons or the Cavs. That series is tied 2-2, Game 5 on Wednesday. And as for the confidence level right now in the Cavaliers, ESPN analyst Danny Green.
7: I'm not as confident as I was to start the series. They haven't been a great road team. They've been struggling. Night and day, Donovan was great for them the other night in the third quarter. So I don't know. And it's unfortunate they don't have home court advantage. And for them, they need it because they're not the same team. You know, the turnovers, James Harden, the others, you know, we know it's kind of a thing, right, where home crowd gets a +4 advantage or support from your fans. But you can't be this bad on the road. So watching how they perform on the road, I'm not that confident that they'll get out of this series as I was before the series started. But I think this will go 7, and Game 7 might be a toss-up. They might be able to get that first road win in Game 7.
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9: I've never been a third option in my life. And then have to step back into the role that I've been accustomed. That was pretty cool for me.
10: I think we're watching probably the greatest player all around that the game has ever seen.
1: Lakers swept in this round by the aforementioned Thunder. The season is over for LA, and now decision time for LeBron James. Does he play next season? If so, where? Lakers general manager Rob Pelinka.
11: I think in terms of LeBron, we probably haven't seen a player that has honored the game to the extent that he's honored the game. He's given so much to his teammates, to this organization. And the thing we want to do more than anything else is honor him back. And I think the first order of business there is allowing him to spend the time he needs to decide what his next step are. Does he want to play another year in the NBA? And that'll be, as he said to you guys last night, family time, I think time with his inner circle. And we just want to honor that for him. Of course, any team, including ours, would love to have LeBron James on their roster. That's a blessing in itself, just with what he does.
1: As for where that any team should be, to the guys at PTI.
12: All right, Wilbon, where should LeBron play next season?
13: Interesting you asked me that question today, Tony. As I sit here, yes, my hometown, Chicago, had nothing to do with him playing in Chicago. But this is ground zero for all things futuristic about the NBA. All those people that you accused of tanking, they're all assembled here to look at the prospects, the great prospects, starting with A.J. DeBanta going all the way right down the list. And so LeBron is the talk, one of the high-up topics is LeBron and where he's going to play. And so many people are suggesting Cleveland, but also you hear some people suggest the Warriors. He could go and have a wonderfully charismatic old man team. He could be at the center of that with Steph and Draymond and Jimmy Butler and Steve Kerr coaching. Come on now. Yeah. I would love to see that team. I would root for that team. I don't know if they could play enough games to be any good or be standing by the time they got to mid-April, but who wouldn't want to see that? I would.
12: So at this stage in his career, LeBron is still a great player at 41. He's an all-NBA player at 41. He truly is. He can make a mediocre team good. He can make a good team great. He can make a very good team truly great. I know that people will talk about Cleveland. I know that people will talk about the Knicks as well.
13: Yeah,
12: people will talk maybe they can do something with the Lakers and convince them to stay. I don't know about that. And I find the Warriors thing intriguing in this regard. They're old. They would be really old. They would be the equivalent in basketball of you and I on this show. But here's what people need to... The hardest thing for them will be to actually make the playoffs.
13: Yeah.
12: If they make the playoffs, they don't play back to back. So
13: right.
12: there's a difference there. An older team not having to play back to back can win a championship. But can they get there to begin with? Because the NBA schedule is tough. I have no idea where he should play, where he will play, but I am absolutely confident that everybody should want him. Because he's not great for 41. He's still great.
13: He's still great, and he's had games to prove that, including in the playoffs. Tony, I don't care about the Lakers anymore. Fine. They're not going to threaten anybody because they can't go out and get people who make enough money and are good enough to make a difference in the Western Conference. But if he goes to Golden State, you know what that would be like? It would be like a modern day Harlem Globetrotters. But I mean the Globetrotters for real, not the Globetrotter, clown princes of basketball. No, the real Globetrotters. Like, who wouldn't want to watch them, particularly in the spring, if they could get to the playoffs? And then there would be available or empty to pay to watch them if they got together. It'd be
12: let me
13: fabulous.
12: Point out one thing. Before you turn it over to other people, let me point out one thing. Steve Kerr coached him in the Olympics. They know each other.
13: Yes.
12: That's going to work. That's going to work.
13: And they've all been rivals. Jimmy Butler, Draymond, Steph, LeBron, they've all been rivals. They know what each other does. They respect each other, even for the times when they hated each other. This should be like mandated. The league should pull people into a room and say, here's what we're going to do on three.
12: Yeah.
13: Break. That's it. Back to you.
1: 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LeBron and L.A. swept in four straight losses, knocking them out of the postseason. L.A. Dodgers, four straight losses.
14: And just like that, we got a tie ball game.
15: Right-handed batter, and he swings and he hammers one. High and deep, left center, on its way. Adios, Pelota! In a row have been launched out of Dodgers Stadium.
1: John Miller, KNBR, Giants a 6-2 win over the Dodgers as LA loses a fourth straight game. Shohei Ohtani's been struggling. He did go 2-for-4 with a solo home run, his seventh homer of the season, snapping an 11-game drought without a home run. The offensive struggles have been real. ESPN's Buster Olney.
16: This is not new for Ohtani. His balance is off. You think about what he's doing in the month of May so far. Just 4-for-36, a 111 batting average with 10 strikeouts. And what you see in his plate appearances is him chasing a lot of stuff, especially down low. And in the past, when Ohtani has felt off balance like this, you see him go out and take batting practice on the field. You know, typically he takes batting practice inside, but yesterday he went outside again. If you remember, during the playoffs last year, he was struggling, took BP outside, and 2 days later hit three homers in the game. So we'll see if that turns him around.
1: Hit one home run, but it comes in the loss to the Giants on Tuesday. Rangers a 7-4 win over the Diamondbacks. Rays went extra innings with the Blue Jays.
17: Swinging a ground ball in right field. A base hit for Taylor Walls. That'll score Mullins, the automatic runner. Taylor Walls comes through. The Rays are back in front. 6-5 here in the 10th. Swinging a high fly ball deep to center. Driving back Barshow. Still back toward the track. Reaches, bangs into the wall, and makes the catch. Tagging his Walls, he will score, but Dalton Varshow just took away another run off the board. Aranda gets a sac fly, his league-leading 33rd RBI, and it's now a 7-5 Rays lead in the 10th.
1: 620 WDAE Rays hang on for the 7-6 win in Toronto. Rays 16-2 in their last 18, best record in baseball over that span. Brewers putting together a 5-game win streak.
18: The right-hander, 3-2 pitch. Grounded fair inside the bag, down into the left field corner. That'll score both of them.
19: The left fielder, Laureano, finally gets to it, throws it in, Terangs at second with a wrong-way two-run double.
1: WTMJ Brewers, a 6-4 win over the Padres, 5 straight wins, the longest active streak in baseball and their longest win streak of the season. Can you survive 18 with a blister? That's next. SportsCenter All Night continues. It's ESPN Radio.
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1: 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Blisters, not necessarily in the sun unless you got your shoes off. The eyes of the golf world are on Philly this week for the PGA Championship, but south of the eyes is that pinky toe. That's been an issue for Rory McIlroy. Here's our Jeff Darlington.
2: He did tee off on number one, and he got through number three, but on the fourth tee, after taking his shoe off for the second time in those three holes, he decided that he wanted to go back in, and it was the blister that plagued him throughout this weekend at the Truist Championship. Now, it is a blister underneath the nail of his right pinky toe, and he did say this past Sunday that it was causing him pain and was causing him some problems, but he said it wasn't an excuse for the way he was playing at the Truist Championship. Now, fast forward to this point. He was able to get three holes, and he arrived here on site today, so that's really the only practice that he's been able to get in on this course, which is generally new to him. He did play here once a few weeks ago, but it will be important for him to find some time to practice. Now, I'm told that he was in the Champions locker room here at one point trying on multiple different pairs of shoes to try to find something that's more comfortable, something that works. So Rory McIlroy, something maybe not to worry about, but something certainly worth monitoring.
1: Blisters, certainly annoying, painful if you're trying to walk 18. Andy North is a two-time U.S. Open champ.
3: It's not that big a deal. Any player who's ever played on this tour has blisters. It happens. You get a pair of shoes that don't fit quite properly, or a little thing in your sock, or something happens. He'll get something that works. You tape it up. You go out and play. Once you get playing, obviously this is a golf course that has got some hills on it. So if you get sideways going on walking across the hills, sometimes that will help rub a little bit more. But I don't think it's that big a deal. And he did get up here a couple weeks ago. I think that's really important. He came in 2 weeks ago and played. That's the reason you do that, in case something happens.
4: What must he do, let's say, in the next 24 hours to get out here in practice?
3: Well, I think if he decides he doesn't want to go and walk around and practice much tomorrow, I don't think it's that big a deal. If he can get on the greens, that's the most important thing. This is a golf course that fits his eye really, really well. There's clumps of bunkers on every hole that he has the length to carry over most of them, and it really gives him a huge advantage going forward.
1: First round of the PGA Championship coming up on Thursday. Coverage on ESPN. Right now, SportsCenter All Night. Back to baseball.
5: Hammered to right field. Is it going to stay in the park or is it going to get out? Oh, it's out! It's into the bullpen of the A's. And Weatherholt has just hit his eighth home run of the year. And the Cardinals now lead 6-3 on Weatherholt's big fly.
1: They'd win it 6-4. Cardinals Radio Network. Cardinals a 14-7 mark on the road this season, tied for the for second most road wins in baseball behind the Braves. Mets, Tigers.
6: The 1-0. Swinging a rip through the right side. First big league hit for A.J. Ewing. It goes all the way to the wall. Beatty around second, heading for third. They're going to wave him in. Perez fires in. Beatty's on the way. He scores. Triple for A.J. Ewing. 7-2 Mets. What a night. And what an introduction for A.J. Ewing.
1: 880 ESPN New York. Mets go on to a 10-2 win over the Tigers. He goes 1-for-2, 3 walks, 2 RBI in that big league debut. 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
8: Are you not entertained?
0: Number 5.
1: Spurs take pivotal Game 5 in their series with the Wolves. Victor Wembanyama missing most of Game 4, that loss. But he was quick to announce his presence in Game 5.
9: 8 minutes to go, first quarter. 15-9 Spurs. San Antonio with it. Dribbling Castle at the top, looking at Victor. Gives it to Wembanyama with 7 to shoot. Drives hard. Windmills it home. And a timeout called by Chris Finch as Wemby has come to play in Game 5. He's got 9 of the Spurs' 17.
0: Number 4.
1: Baseball. Braves beating the Cubs in a matchup of the top two teams in the National League. Atlanta using the deep ball to get there. 680 the score.
5: And he hits it high and deep to right field. Way back to right. Look out of the chop house. Here it comes. It's a two-run home run. His
8: his first as a Brave, and the Braves take the lead here in the fifth inning. Make it 4-2 Atlanta on the long ball by Mike Yastrzemski.
0: Number three.
1: White Sox edge the Royals, taking the lead with a pinch hit homer in the bottom of the eighth. ESPN 1000.
10: The pitch. Swing and a fly ball. Deep left center. It is gone! 6-5.
11: All three of his home runs have come against left-handers this year.
0: Number two.
1: Another start. Another start with double-digit strikeouts for Paul Skeens. 93-7 the fan.
12: Another 3-2 pitch coming. The wind. The pitch.
13: Struck him out looking with a changeup. Strikes out the side in order. He's got 10. Call your friends. One man has reached for the Rockies. And that was Troy Johnston in the fifth.
0: Number one.
1: In Vegas, Golden Knights take pivotal game 5 of their series. 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
14: Jack Eichel dealing with a bouncing puck in front. Eichel finds a right circle. He goes to the bottom of the circle. He threw it across. They score!
1: Golden Knights with their fourth comeback win this postseason. Most in the NHL, tied for third most in a single postseason in Golden Knights history. Game 6 of the series coming up on Thursday in Anaheim. Game 6 could also put the Spurs into the conference finals because we had a return on Tuesday. That's next. SportsCenter All Night continues. It's ESPN Radio.
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4: He's outrageous and usually off base, I might add, but I love him anyways. 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
1: Edwards floater, no good from the free throw line. Rebounded by Wembanyama. Castle drives the lane, flips outside. Wemby three, yep! Victor Wembanyama!
0: A Stanley Cup playoff doubleheader.
2: Sabres take it away, can't get it out. Down out in front, and there's Evans putting it just wide. Back in front, New Hook scores!
0: The sun has set in Philly.
3: I can understand why you just hope for the best when it comes to an MB. Because as a GM, you're also concerned if you don't sign him and he ends up moving on and he's good somewhere else. Well, that's your job, too.
0: What's next for King James?
4: LeBron James, I'm told, is going to take a period of time now to recalibrate and refocus and figure out exactly how he wants to move forward in his career. And it's going to consist of time away.
0: Plus, May in the majors.
5: Here's the 3-1, and this is hit high in the air. This ball's hit deep as well into right field. Joe Adell jumps up, and he makes the catch. He might have taken a home run away from him right there.
0: From the worldwide headquarters of ESPN, this is SportsCenter All Night on ESPN Radio and on the ESPN app. Now, here's Jay Reynolds.
1: 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In the wings, the Oklahoma City Thunder, team that has 8 wins and 8 postseason games this spring. They're into the Western Conference Finals, now awaiting an opponent. It'll be either the Timberwolves or the Spurs. They split their first 4. Minnesota, of course, taking game 4 with the Spurs playing without Victor Wembanyama after his first half ejection. Series tied 2-2 heading into Tuesday's game 5, and the Spurs had Wemby back on the court.
6: 8 minutes to go, first quarter, 15-9 Spurs. San Antonio with it, dribbling Castle at the top, looking at Victor, gives it to Wembanyama with 7 to shoot, drives hard, windmills it home! And a timeout called by Chris Finch as Wemby has come to play in game 5. He's got 9 of the Spurs 17. Rebounded by Wembanyama. He's already got 5 boards and 13 points here in the first 6 minutes. Wemby into the lane, doubled. Pass outside to Castle. Castle drives the lane, flips outside. Wemby 3. Yep! Victor Wembanyama, 16 points, and we haven't even played 6 minutes of game 5.
1: Wembanyama 6 for 8 from the field. 2 for 3 on three-pointers and scoring 18 points in that opening quarter. Spurs built an 18-point lead in the first half. They led by a dozen at the break. Timberwolves made their run. They opened the third quarter on a 14-2 run, tie the game at 61. Then the Spurs hit the afterburners.
6: Here's Edwards with it on top. Between the legs dribble. Gobert sets the screen. Lost the dribble. Got on the deck. Got it. Pass it out, but nobody's there. Turns it over. Here's Keldon Johnson against Reed. Finger rolls it in. Turnover to points for San Antonio. Up 14.
7: Luke Cornett with a good double team at the end, man.
6: Here's Randle using his girth. Getting deep. Gives it to Gobert. Had his shot blocked by Cornett. Loose ball. San Antonio's got it, and they're running. Vassell to Harper. Layup. Good! San Antonio back in front by 16. And they have re-engaged the crowd here at Frostbank Center on their feet. 100-86 Spurs. 7:45 to go. Pass to Reed. Picked! Castle against Edwards. Gets deep. Goes up and flushes. Steal and score for Castle. Timeout, Minnesota.
7: How about Stephon Castle? They're coming a little bit unglued. He dribbles through and dunks. Then he rotates up and makes a steal and gets another dunk.
1: Mark Kasichur, PJ Carlissimo calling it right here on ESPN Radio. Spurs pull away down the stretch. They win it by 29, 126-97 to take a 3-2 series lead. The Spurs' 13th 25-point win this season. Coach Mitch Johnson.
8: I thought that we played with appropriate fear, discipline, execution, physicality, poise, and I thought we had it from an array of people tonight, and it was really good to see, and we needed everybody because at different moments of the game, different guys stepped up.
1: And they're doing it all, one win away from the Western Conference Finals now, with relatively little playoff experience.
8: I think that our team has been in, even in these playoffs, a lot of different situations, and we play without Victor, and Victor's come back, you know, while missing a game or

0: And how'd you guys turn it around?
1: Just our intensity. I mean, not giving up on the plays, being ourselves, and just sticking to the game plan. That was the biggest part. So today, you know, obviously a great Timberwolves team. They're going to climb back in the games, and we've got to figure out ways how to end it right there when we're going that run.
2: Dylan, I've given up trying to convince you that you're a rookie. You don't think you are. You don't play like a rookie.
1: I'm not.
2: You're doing a heck of a job. When did you know you were going to play? Because we kept checking the injury report all day, and they had you and De'Aaron Fox listed as questionable. When did you feel strong enough to go at it?
1: I went through my low vitamin first when I first got to the gym, did some exercise in the back. And, I mean, it's playoff basketball, my first ever playoff. I think some series I have it for me to sit out today. So, I mean, I just wanted to come out here and just bounce back from last game.
2: Well, the thing that really impresses me, you know, people talk about your scoring. You bring the ball up. You make the passes. You go in and dunk the ball. I love your defense because you're playing some of the best players in the league. You don't back down. You make them work.
1: I mean, I think that's a testament. Oh, go first, go. Whoa.
2: Yeah, exactly.
1: I think that's just a testament to, I mean, my determination and how competitive I am. I mean, I'm not going to let anyone, no matter who it is, kind of just try to punk me. You know, I'm going to try to go out there, compete, and hold my own. So, I mean, defense was a big thing coming into the NBA that I just wanted to prove to the world.
0: Number two pick. So happy you got to this atmosphere, man. You came here at the right time. Go enjoy it.
1: Yes, sir. Thank you.
3: Dylan Harbor with our NBA on ESPN radio crew, Mark Kastischer and P.J. Carlissimo. After the Spurs take Game 5 and take a 3-2 series lead, Wolves dropping to 2-3 when Anthony Edwards scores at least 20 points this postseason. By contract, the Wolves are 3-1 in games where he plays and scores fewer than 20 this postseason. And this one just got away from Minnesota in the second half there. Coach Chris Finch.
4: We went away from what was working, and then, our defense was just cratered. We gave up 30 points, I think, in the last 6 minutes of the third quarter. A lot of it was just ball contained stuff. Offensively, we found stuff that was working. Then we just started breaking off plays, you know, and that's my job. I got to get us back on track. That's on me.
3: Ultimately, a 29-point loss for the Wolves as the Spurs are a win away from the conference finals. Now, ESPN analyst Danny Green.
5: I loved it, man, and that's what I expected from him. That's what everybody expected from him. And I think he had a lot of that extra energy saved up from missing, you know, Game 4 in Minnesota. So he came out like a, you know, bullet out of a cannon, or however you want to call it, and was just filled with a lot of adrenaline. And he got his guys and his troops behind him to have 21-11 at half, 16 points in like the first 6 minutes. Unheard of. You know, it was an unbelievable performance, but he's nothing short of amazing. And he kept that going throughout the whole game. So I love the fact that he came with that mindset. He also instilled in his others. They weren't satisfied. Even though when they were up double digits, they made sure they kept their foot on the gas and showed a lot of maturity.
3: Wembanyama, De'Aaron Fox, Stephon Castle, first Spurs trio with at least 15 points, 5 assists in a playoff game since 2019. Spurs have a 3-2 series lead, Game 5 Friday at Minnesota. Must win for Minnesota. The Spurs could advance to face Oklahoma City in the Western Conference Finals with a win. You'll hear it here on ESPN Radio on Friday. Right now, SportsCenter all night.
6: And that'll do it, and the season comes to an end. The Oklahoma City Thunder eliminate the Lakers.
7: And we're not good enough right now.
6: And now the questions begin.
2: Oh, yeah.
5: I don't think this is his last year.
8: I don't know what the future holds for me, obviously.
3: Mentioned the winner of the Spurs-Wolves series will meet the Thunder in the conference finals. Oklahoma City with back-to-back sweeps. They are 8-0 this postseason. On the losing side of that sweep on Monday, the team sent home for the summer, that would be the LA Lakers. And now the looming question, was it the last we've seen of LeBron James? He and the team, looking back on how things went this season, ESPN's Dave McManaman.
9: Looking back at the season, they said there was some deal of pride by getting to the second round and playing the defending champs close at some point, all four games of the sweep, but no satisfaction because this is a team that expects championships year in, year out. Now, as for the relationship with LeBron James, that's lasted 8 years now, the longest stint James has played consecutively with any of the franchise that he's played for in the NBA, Pelinka made it quite clear that the Lakers want LeBron back.
10: He's given so much to his teammates, to this organization, and the thing we want to

0: do more than anything else is honor him back. And I think the first order of business there is allowing him to spend the time he needs to decide what his next step are. Does he want to play another year in the NBA? Of course, any team, including ours, would love to have LeBron James on their roster. That's a blessing in itself, just with what he does.
1: Now, Rob Pelinka also said that the Lakers have interest in bringing Austin Reeves back. He's also a free agent. He's the second longest tenured Laker after LeBron James. He said that we'd love for his odyssey to continue with the purple and gold. But the work continues. Rob Pelinka is getting on a plane, fly to Chicago for the NBA combine that's going on right now. The Lakers have the 25th pick in the upcoming NBA draft. And Pelinka said, we'd love to get a player like A.J. Mitchell, who was a second-round draft pick for the Thunder and was a major player in the second-round victory that OKC had over L.A.
2: How would you describe what's going on in the organization to maximize LeBron James' window here if he decides to stay?
1: I mean, really, it's about maximizing LeBron and Luka Doncic and Austin Reeves with the type of role players that will allow their skill set to thrive. So you need to have shooters that will space the floor out and give them driving lanes to attack the paint. You need to have big men who can be a threat of verticality around the rims you can throw lobs to. You need defensive players that can turn defensive steals, deflections, long defensive rebounds into offensive opportunities at the other end. JJ Redick said it pretty simply today. We need some more guys who can quite simply pass, dribble, shoot. So there's some fundamentals that they're in search of beyond just making sure they get those stars back in Laker uniform.
3: And as the Lakers look ahead to next season, will LeBron James be on that roster? Gut feeling from ESPN analyst Danny Green?
4: I don't think he knows. None of us have any idea. He's going to go with what is presented to him and what's on the table. But my gut is telling me he's going to end up back in Cleveland. And that's only because I think the Lakers organization wants to move forward and build around Luka. And I mean, I think they want to keep LeBron James, and I think his heart wants to be in LA, but they don't have enough money to keep him and company and Austin Reeves and Rui Hachimura. Like, they have some of the best free agents on their roster right now. So if they want LeBron James at a discount, which I don't see him taking that big of a discount, rightfully shouldn't, because of his production, even at 40 years old, he's one of the best players in the world. I just don't see them offering that type of contract, and I think Cleveland will kind of give him whatever he wants.
3: Front office is busy at work as they head to the postseason. Another note from the NBA, Daryl Morey out as president of basketball operations with the Sixers. They are keeping Nick Nurse as their coach. The Sixers, though, making the announcement in a statement Tuesday night. Bob Myers, president of sports for Harris Blitzer Sports and Entertainment, will lead the search for the new head executive in Philly. SportsCenter all night, ESPN Radio to the ice. Like the Spurs and Wolves, the Golden Knights and Ducks went into Tuesday with their series tied 2-2. Vegas and Anaheim then finished three periods tied 2-2. To overtime.
5: Jack Eichel dealing with a bouncing puck in front. Eichel finds it right circle. He goes to the bottom of the circle. He threw it across. They score!
3: Sports 98-9, 3-2 the final. Golden Knights take a 3-2 series lead as well. Pavel Dorofeev, first career overtime goal.
6: Well, they call him Pavel Skorofiev for a reason. Two goals tonight, none bigger than the overtime game winner. How deep did you guys have to dig to get this win tonight?
7: Yeah, I mean, we had a pretty good game overall. Just get tied up in the third, get the lead. Unfortunately, put it down in the third, but we found a way in the OT.
6: What was the discussion like in that intermission before overtime as you came out here? The discussion and the mentality.
7: Yeah, discussion was all positive things around. We were believing each other, and we were ready to go and get the W today.
6: I have to ask you about your buddy Tomas Hertl as well. He was struggling for so long to get on the board. Back-to-back games now that he scored goals. How happy are you for him?
7: Oh, yeah. I mean, we need team, and he stepped up at the most important time. So good for him. Hopefully he'll keep it going.
3: Dorofeev had two goals. Jack Eichel assisting on both of them. Golden Knights take the 3-2 series lead, game 6 Thursday in Anaheim. There's another series that's now best of three. That's next. SportsCenter All Night continues. It's ESPN Radio.
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1: 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On the ice, Eastern Conference Game 4, Sabres, Canadiens. Canadiens taking a 2-1 series lead into Game 4. Buffalo responding.
2: Dangle to an open space. Thompson turns. Bottom of the circle. Here's a play in front. Backhand scores. Great feed for Benson in front. And Zach Benson gets the goal to put the Buffalo Sabres on top 3-2 on the power play. Rink wide pass. They'll cut to the middle of the ice with 13 seconds to center with 12 seconds. Hudson down the left wall. Middle of the ice taken away. Sabres clear it with 7 seconds. That'll get into the Montreal zone. Buffalo tied this series.
1: WGR 550. Sabres win it 3-2. The series is tied 2-2. Sabres 2-for-4 on the power play in the game. They're now 5-for-16 with a man advantage in the series after going 1-for-24 in round one against Boston. 8 of their 11 games so far this postseason decided by one goal. Series tied at 2. The pivotal game 5 coming up on Thursday in Buffalo. SportsCenter All Night, ESPN Radio to Baseball. Top two records in the National League facing each other in Atlanta. Braves, Cubs at Truist Park. Chicago scoring a pair in the top of the fourth, but the Braves answer in the bottom of the fifth.
3: And he hits it high and deep to right field. Way back to right. Look out of the chop house. Here it comes. It's a two-run home run. His first as a Brave. And the Braves take the lead here in the fifth inning. Make it 4-2 Atlanta on the long ball by Mike Yastrzemski.
1: Home run, 3 RBI, 3 homer, 5-for-10, 3 homers all time against Colin Ray. 2-run homer was his first homer since last September. Braves beat the Cubs 5-2. Braves are now 29-13. Cubs are 27-15. Atlanta getting its 15th comeback win this season, most in Major League Baseball. In Houston, Mariners putting up runs and doing some significant damage with just one swing.
4: Bases loaded. Here's the pitch. Swung on. Blasted. Right field. It is high. It is deep. It is gone. Grand slam. Dom Canzone. The first of his career.
5: Leaned on it. Hit it a long way to straightaway right field. The grand salami. And the Mariners have a 4-run lead. 6-2. Just like that.
1: Seattle Sports 7:10 a.m. They go on to a 10-2 win over the Astros. Mariners have won all 6 against Houston this season. Their longest win streak to start a season against the Astros in their series history. Cal Raleigh, 2-for-4. Scored 3 times. He snaps a 38 at-bat hitless streak. Had been the longest active streak in baseball and the longest streak for a reigning Silver Slugger winner since that award was started in 1980. ESPN's Buster Olney.
6: Well, there's no question about it. He is really struggling against fastballs, especially inside fastballs. This year against four-seam fastballs, he's batting 121 with a 155 slugging percentage. Opposing pitchers keep going at him with that pitch. And look, at some point, he'll have to make an adjustment, whether it's moving up on the plate the way Anthony Rizzo or Kyle Schwarber have done in the past, or moving off the plate. We just know this. The Mariners at some point are going to need him to get close to being what he was in 2025.
1: He did get a couple of hits on Tuesday, and the Mariners get the 10-2 win. Astros' fourth straight loss, scoring just 4 runs during the losing streak. Yankees and Orioles on Tuesday.
7: Driven out into right center field. Couser back, looking up. See ya! A 3-run home run for Grisham. And the Yankees lead 6-0.
1: Trent Grisham, 3-run homer in the third. Yankees go on to a 6-2 win over the Orioles. Heard it on the YES Network. Yankees with the win, snapping a 4-game losing streak. Had been their second longest of the season. In Pittsburgh, Pirates hosting the Rockies, and Colorado becomes the latest victim of a strong Pittsburgh start.
8: Another 3-2 pitch coming. The wind, the pitch.
3: Struck him out looking with a changeup. Strikes out the side in order. He's got 10. Call your friends. One man has reached for the Rockies, and that was Troy Johnston in the fifth.
1: 93.7 The Fan, Paul Skeens, 8 innings of 2-hit ball, 10 strikeouts. That's a season high. Fourth career game with double-digit strikeouts. First Pirates pitcher with 8 innings or more and 2 hits or fewer in consecutive outings since Doug Drabeck did it in 1990. Oh, by the way, Doug Drabeck won the Cy Young that season. Paul Skeens continuing to strike out, folks. Kyle Schwarber continuing to hit it long.
9: 2-1. Swung on, hit high in the air. It's deep right field. Going back, Abreu to the track, nearing the short wall. He's out of room. It's gone. And Kyle Schwarber has homered again. The fifth day in a row that Kyle Schwarber has gone deep. This one into the Phillies bullpen. It's 1-0 here at Fenway. Number 17 for Schwarber.
1: 17 leads Major League Baseball. Schwarber, career long 5-game home run streak. 6 homers over that 5-game span. Sports Radio 94 WIP. Phillies beat the Red Sox at Fenway 2-1. Schwarber, 17 home runs through 42 games. His most through 42 games prior to this season was 14 last season. One win away from the finals. That's next. Sports Center all night. It's ESPN Radio.
0: 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Vladimir Guerrero Jr. leads the Toronto Blue Jays in Detroit to face Riley Green and the Tigers. 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
1: Jason Collins, NBA's first openly gay player, served as a global ambassador for the sport over the past decade, dying of brain cancer. He was 47. Grizzlies forward Brandon Clark dying. He was found dead in a home in the San Fernando Valley. He was 29. Golden Knights win in overtime. They go up 3-2 in their series with the Ducks. Spurs also leading their series 3-2.
2: Shot clock is off, and the sellout at Frostbank.

0: Ford Center will come to their feet. The San Antonio Spurs, with Victor Wembanyama back after the flagrant two. Wemby delivers 27 points, 17 rebounds, and the Spurs are a win away from the conference finals, up 3-2 after a 126-97 win over the T-Wolves.
1: Spurs winning that pivotal game five. Yes, getting Victor Wembanyama back on the court.
2: I mean, it was 2 games ago. It's the playoffs. I'm focused. I was focused on the game today, and now I'm focusing on the game in Minnesota in 3 days. It's the playoff. We got to move on, and I got to care about my team.
3: Victor, starting with figuring out what a flagrant two was in Minnesota, what has the last 48 hours been like for you?
2: Been working with the team to come back after a loss, taking care of my body, watching film, being locked in at practice, simple as that.
4: Victor, your start tonight, how much of that was concerted, looking to get going early, and how much of that was within the flow of the way the game started?
2: I think it's super important for us, the way we start a game, because it sets the tone. Now the challenge is to do it for 48 minutes.
1: Spurs built an 18-point lead in the first half, led by a dozen at the break. Timberwolves came back, tied the game, but then the Spurs wound up winning by 29. You heard it here on ESPN Radio. Mark Kestisher, PJ Carlissimo had the call for us. Mark?
0: Jay, thank you very much. San Antonio, been a while since they've been to the conference finals. They are now one win away. PJ, Victor Wembanyama back after getting ejected from game four in a game in which San Antonio blew a fourth quarter lead, but Wemby had a tremendous game, 27, 17, 5, and 3 block shots, and they were not going to blow a fourth quarter lead tonight as San Antonio won going away.
5: No, I'll tell you what, they played so well. 6 different players in double figures. I was really impressed what they got off the bench. Keldon Johnson got 21, and you could easily see why he was the sixth man of the year this year. Dylan Harper continues to not play like a rookie. Kesty, how about quietly Dylan Harper with another double-double? 12 points and 10 rebounds. It's incredible. And they put him in the game and say, go watch Anthony Edwards. I mean, it doesn't, you know, whoever they're playing, Denny Avdia, go guard Denny Avdia. I mean, he's a rookie. He just doesn't understand he's a rookie. You wouldn't expect anything different from Ron Harper's son.
0: Think about the last amazing 3 picks that they've had. Oh. You get Victor Wembanyama at number 1. You get Steph Castle at, what was he, 4? And then Dylan Harper at number 2. And that's how they have rebuilt this team. That's one win away from getting a chance to face OKC in the Western Finals.
5: Yeah, I'll tell you what. Brian Wright, the general manager, does such a great job, as does Mitch Johnson and his staff with these guys. But when you look at the draft guys, and I feel so happy. You know, I still have obviously a little bit of a soft spot for San Antonio, but you got Devin Vassell, who's been here and never got a chance to play in the playoffs. You know, people forget he was the number 11 pick back in 2020 by San Antonio. And we talked about Keldon Johnson. He was the number 29 pick in 19. There's a lot of guys who were drafted later, and then when they struggled through a couple of years. Meantime, this is the 50th year for the San Antonio Spurs. They've been in the playoffs 40 times. It's not like there's been a lot of lean years, but when there was, they took advantage of the draft.
0: Well, the 6 straight postseasons they missed until this year was a franchise record in the negative side because they've been so good since entering the NBA.
5: Well, that's balancing the record they had for 22 consecutive winning seasons, the most in NBA history.
0: And 5 championships over that reign. All right, so Minnesota's up against it again. They're going home, though, for a Game 6 to try to force a 7th game.
5: I would not kick any dirt at all on the Minnesota Timberwolves. This team just competes too much. Any team with Anthony Edwards, if they're close in a game, he can deliver. We saw him do that for 16 points in the fourth quarter of Game 4. The Spurs have got their work cut out for them to get this 4th win to earn the right to play in the Western Conference Finals against OKC. And don't forget, the team that was in the Western Conference Finals the last 2 years, that's who stands in their way, the Minnesota Timberwolves.
0: These teams will get an extra day of rest, 2 days off before Game 6, Friday in Minneapolis. a game you will hear as part of an ESPN Radio doubleheader on Friday night. Tonight in San Antonio, the Spurs go up 3-2. They beat Minnesota 126-97. For PJ Carlesimo, I'm Mark Kestisher right here on your home for the NBA, ESPN Radio, and the ESPN app. Let's go back to our pal Jay Reynolds in the studio.
1: All right, Kesty, yes, the winner of the series will get the Thunder in the Western Conference Finals, Game 6 Friday at Minnesota. Part of that doubleheader you mentioned, must win for Minnesota. 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In the East, the Knicks are in the conference finals, awaiting either the Pistons or the Cavs. That series is tied 2-2. Game 5 on Wednesday. And as for the confidence level right now in the Cavaliers, ESPN analyst Danny Green.
6: I'm not as confident as I was to start the series. They haven't been a great road team. They've been struggling. Night and day, Donovan was great for them the other night in the third quarter. So I don't know. And it's unfortunate they don't have home court advantage. And for them, they need it because they're not the same team. You know, the turnovers, James Harden, the others, you know, we know it's kind of a thing, right, where home crowd gets a +4 advantage or support from your fans. But you can't be this bad on the road. So watching how they perform on the road, I'm not that confident that they'll get out of this series as I was before the series started. But I think this will go 7, and Game 7 might be a toss-up. They might be able to get that first road win in Game 7.
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7: The Lakers go down in the second round.
8: I've never been a third option in my life. And then have to step back into the role that I've been accustomed. That was pretty cool for me.
9: I think we're watching probably the greatest player all around that the game has ever seen.
1: Lakers swept in this round by the aforementioned Thunder. The season is over for LA, and now decision time for LeBron James. Does he play next season? If so, where? Lakers general manager Rob Pelinka.
10: I think in terms of LeBron, we probably haven't seen a player that has honored the game to the extent that he's honored the game. He's given so much to his teammates, to this organization. And the thing we want to do more than anything else is honor him back. And I think the first order of business there is allowing him to spend the time he needs to decide what his next step are. Does he want to play another year in the NBA? And that'll be, as he said to you guys last night, family time, I think time with his inner circle. And we just want to honor that for him. Of course, any team, including ours, would love to have LeBron James on their roster. That's a blessing in itself, just with what he does.
1: As for where that any team should be, to the guys at PTI.
11: All right, Wilbon, where should LeBron play next season?
12: Interesting you asked me that question today, Tony. As I sit here, yes, my hometown, Chicago, has nothing to do with him playing in Chicago. But this is ground zero for all things futuristic about the NBA. All those people that you accused of tanking, they're all assembled here to look at the prospects, the great prospects, starting with A.J. DeBanta, going all the way right down the list. And so LeBron is the talk, one of the high-up topics is LeBron and where he's going to play. And so many people are suggesting Cleveland, but also you hear some people suggest the Warriors. He could go and have a wonderfully charismatic old man team. He could be at the center of that with Steph and Draymond and Jimmy Butler and Steve Kerr coaching. Come on now. Yeah. I would love to see that team. I would root for that team. I don't know if they could play enough games to be any good or be standing by the time they got to mid-April, but who wouldn't want to see that? I would.
11: So at this stage in his career, LeBron is still a great player at 41. He's an all-NBA player at 41. He truly is. He can make a mediocre team good. He can make a good team great. He can make a very good team truly great. I know that people will talk about Cleveland. I know that people will talk about the Knicks as well.
12: Yeah,
11: people will talk maybe they can do something with the Lakers and convince them to stay. I don't know about that. And I find the Warriors thing intriguing in this regard. They're old. They would be really old. They would be the equivalent in basketball of you and I on this show. But here's what people need to, the hardest thing for them will be to actually make the playoffs.
12: Yeah.
11: If they make the playoffs, they don't play back-to-back. Right. There's a difference there. An older team not having to play back-to-back can win a championship. But can they get there to begin with? Because the NBA schedule is tough. I have no idea where he should play, where he will play, but I am absolutely confident that everybody should want him. Because he's not great for 41. He's still great.
12: He's still great, and he's had games to prove that, including in the playoffs. Tony, I don't care about the Lakers anymore. Fine. They're not going to threaten anybody because they can't go out and get people who make enough money and are good enough to make a difference in the Western Conference. But if he goes to Golden State, you know what that would be like? It would be like a modern day Harlem Globetrotters. But I mean the Globetrotters for real, not the Globetrotter clown princes of basketball. No, the real right. Globetrotters. Like, who wouldn't want to watch them, particularly in the spring, if they could get to the playoffs? And then there would be no seat available or empty to pay to watch them if they got together. It'd be
11: fabulous.
12: Let me
11: point out one thing. Before you turn it over to other people, let me point out one thing. Steve Kerr coached him in the Olympics. They know each other.
12: Yes.
11: That's going to work.
12: And they've all been rivals. Jimmy Butler, Draymond, Steph, LeBron, they've all been rivals. They know what each other does. They respect each other, even for the times when they hated each other. This should be like mandated. The league should pull people into a room and say, here's what we're going to do on three.
11: Yeah.
12: Break. That's it. Back to you.
1: 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LeBron and L.A. swept in four straight losses, knocking them out of the postseason. L.A. Dodgers, four straight losses.
13: And just like that, we got a tie ball game.
14: Right-handed batter. And he swings and he hammers one. High and deep, left center, on its way. Adios! Pelota! Two pitches in a row have been launched out of Dodger Stadium.
1: Don Miller, KNBR, Giants a 6-2 win over the Dodgers as L.A. loses a fourth straight game. Shohei Ohtani's been struggling. He did go 2-for-4 with a solo home run, his seventh homer of the season, snapping an 11-game drought without a home run. The offensive struggles have been real. ESPN's Buster Olney.
15: This is not new for Ohtani. His balance is off. You think about what he's doing in the month of May so far. Just 4-for-36, a 111 batting average with 10 strikeouts. And what you see in his plate appearances is him chasing a lot of stuff, especially down low. And in the past, when Ohtani has felt off balance like this, you see him go out and take batting practice on the field. You know, typically he takes batting practice inside, but yesterday he went outside again. If you remember, during the playoffs last year, he was struggling, took BP outside, and 2 days later hit three homers in the game. So we'll see if that turns him around.
1: Hit one home run, but it comes in the loss to the Giants on Tuesday. Rangers a 7-4 win over the Diamondbacks. Rays went extra innings with the Blue Jays.
16: Swinging a ground ball in right field, a base hit for Taylor Walls. That'll score Mullins the automatic runner. Taylor Walls comes through. The Rays are back in front. 6-5 here in the 10th. Swinging a high fly ball deep to center. Driving back Barshow. Still back toward the track. Reaches, bangs into the wall, and makes the catch. Tagging his Walls, he will score, but Dalton Varsho just took away another run off the board. Aranda gets a sack fly, his league-leading 33rd RBI, and it's now a 7-5 Rays lead in the 10th.
1: 620 WDAE Rays hang off of the 7-6 win in Toronto. Rays 16-2 in their last 18, best record in baseball over that span. Brewers putting together a 5-game win streak.
17: The right-hander, 3-2 pitch. Grounded fair inside the bag, down into the left field corner. That'll score both of them. The left fielder, Laureano, finally gets to it, throws it in. Terangs at second with a wrong-way two-run double.
1: WTMJ Brewers, a 6-4 win over the Padres. 5 straight wins, the longest active streak in baseball and their longest win streak of the season. Can you survive 18 with a blister? That's next. SportsCenter All Night continues. It's ESPN Radio.
18: 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Manny Machado and the San Diego Padres face Cal Raleigh and the Mariners.
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1: 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Blisters, not necessarily in the sun unless you got your shoes off. The eyes of the golf world are on Philly this week for the PGA Championship, but south of the eyes is that pinky toe. That's been an issue for Rory McIlroy. Here's our Jeff Darlington.
2: He did tee off on number one, and he got through number three, but on the fourth tee, after taking his shoe off for the second time in those three holes, he decided that he wanted to go back in, and it was the blister that plagued him throughout this weekend at the Truist Championship. Now, it is a blister underneath the nail of his right pinky toe, and he did say this past Sunday that it was causing him pain and was causing him some problems, but he said it wasn't an excuse for the way he was playing at the Truist Championship. Now, fast forward to this point, he was able to get three holes in. He arrived here on site today, so that's really the only practice that he's been able to get in on this course, which is generally new to him. He did play here once a few weeks ago, but it will be important for him to find some time to practice. Now, I'm told that he was in the Champions locker room here at one point trying on multiple different pairs of shoes to try to find something that's more comfortable, something that works. So Rory McIlroy, something maybe not to worry about, but something certainly worth monitoring.
1: Blisters, certainly annoying, painful if you're trying to walk 18. Andy North is a two-time U.S. Open champ.
3: It's not that big a deal. Any player who's ever played on this tour has blisters. It happens. You get a pair of shoes that don't fit quite properly, or a little thing in your sock, or something happens. He'll get something that works. You tape it up. You go out and play. Once you get playing, obviously this is a golf course that has got some hills on it. So if you get sideways going on walking across the hills, sometimes that will help rub a little bit more. But I don't think it's that big a deal. And he did get up here a couple weeks ago. I think that's really important. He came in 2 weeks ago and played. That's the reason you do that, in case something happens.
4: What must he do, let's say, in the next 24 hours to get out here in practice?
3: Well, I think if he decides he doesn't want to go and walk around and practice much tomorrow, I don't think it's that big a deal. If he can get on the greens, that's the most important thing. This is a golf course that fits his eye really, really well. There's clumps of bunkers on every hole that he has the length to carry over most of them, and it really gives him a huge advantage going forward.
1: First round of the PGA Championship coming up on Thursday. Coverage on ESPN. Right now, SportsCenter All Night. Back to baseball.
5: Hammered to right field. Is it going to stay in the park or is it going to get out? Oh, it's out! It's into the bullpen of the A's. And Weatherholt has just hit his eighth home run of the year. And the Cardinals now lead 6-3 on Weatherholt's big fly.
1: They'd win it 6-4. Cardinals Radio Network. Cardinals a 14-7 mark on the road this season, tied for the for second most road wins in baseball behind the Braves. Mets, Tigers.
6: The 1-0. So we got a rip through the right side. First big league hit for A.J. Ewing. It goes all the way to the wall. Beatty around second, heading for third. They're going to wave him in. Harris fires in. Beatty's on the way. He scores. Triple for A.J. Ewing. 7-2 Mets. What a night. And what an introduction for A.J. Ewing.
1: 880 ESPN New York. Mets go on to a 10-2 win over the Tigers. He goes 1-for-2, 3 walks, 2 RBI in that big league debut. 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
7: How good is that? Are you not entertained?
0: Number 5.
1: Spurs take pivotal Game 5 in their series with the Wolves. Victor Wembanyama missing most of Game 4, that loss. But he was quick to announce his presence in Game 5.
8: 8 minutes to go, first quarter. 15-9 Spurs. San Antonio with it. Dribbling Castle at the top, looking at Victor. Gives it to Wembanyama with 7 to shoot. Drives hard. Windmills it home. And a timeout called by Chris Finch as Wemby has come to play in Game 5. He's got 9 of the Spurs 17.
0: Number 4.
1: Baseball. Braves beating the Cubs in a matchup of the top two teams in the National League. Atlanta using the deep ball to get there. 680 the score.
5: And he hits it high and deep to right field. Way back to right. Look out of the chop house. Here it comes. It's a two-run home run
9: his first as a Brave, and the Braves take the lead here in the fifth inning. Make it 4-2 Atlanta on the long ball by Mike Yastrzemski.
0: Number three.
1: White Sox edge the Royals, taking the lead with a pinch hit homer in the bottom of the eighth. ESPN 1000.
10: The pitch. Swing and a fly ball. Deep left center. It is gone! 6-5.
11: All three of his home runs have come against left-handers this year.
0: Number two.
1: Another start? Another start with double-digit strikeouts for Paul Skeens. 93.7 The Fan.
12: Another 3-2 pitch coming. The wind. The pitch.
13: Struck him out looking with a changeup. Strikes out the side in order. He's got 10. Call your friends. One man has reached for the Rockies. And that was Troy Johnston in the fifth.
0: Number one.
1: In Vegas, Golden Knights take pivotal game 5 of their series. 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
14: Jack Eichel dealing with a bouncing puck in front. Eichel finds the right circle. He goes to the bottom of the circle. He threw it across. They score!
1: Golden Knights with their fourth comeback win this postseason. Most in the NHL, tied for third most in a single postseason in Golden Knights history. Game 6 of the series coming up on Thursday in Anaheim. Game 6 could also put the Spurs into the conference finals because we had a return on Tuesday. That's next. Sports Center All Night continues. It's ESPN Radio.
0: All the dunks.
15: Cunningham to the basket. 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
0: The dives.
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0: The daggers.
15: Gilgeous Alexander open three. Bang, he got it. And the Thunder have taken the lead.
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4: Edwards floater, no good from the free throw line. Rebounded by Wembanyama. Castle drives the lane, flips outside. Wemby three, yep! Victor Wembanyama!
0: A Stanley Cup playoff doubleheader.
5: Sabres take it away, can't get it out. 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
0: The sun has set in Philly.
6: I can understand why you just hope for the best. Yeah. When it comes to an Embiid, because as a GM, you're also concerned if you don't sign him and he ends up moving on and he's good somewhere else. Well, that's your job, too.
0: What's next for King James?
7: LeBron James, I'm told, is going to take a period of time now to recalibrate and refocus and figure out exactly how he wants to move forward in his career. And it's going to consist of time away.
0: Plus, May in the majors.
8: Here's the 3-1, and this is hit high in the air. This ball's hit deep as well into right field. Joe Adell jumps up, and he makes the catch. He might have taken a home run away from him right there.
0: From the worldwide headquarters of ESPN, this is SportsCenter All Night on ESPN Radio and on the ESPN app. Now, here's Jay Reynolds.
1: 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In the wings, the Oklahoma City Thunder, team that has 8 wins and 8 postseason games this spring. They're into the Western Conference Finals, now awaiting an opponent. It'll be either the Timberwolves or the Spurs. They split their first 4. Minnesota, of course, taking game 4 with the Spurs playing without Victor Wembanyama after his first half ejection. Series tied 2-2 heading into Tuesday's game 5, and the Spurs had Wemby back on the court.
4: 8 minutes to go, first quarter, 15-9 Spurs. San Antonio with it, dribbling Castle at the top, looking at Victor, gives it to Wembanyama with 7 to shoot, drives hard, windmills it home! And a timeout called by Chris Finch as Wemby has come to play in game 5. He's got 9 of the Spurs 17. Rebounded by Wembanyama. He's already got 5 boards and 13 points here in the first 6 minutes. Wemby into the lane, doubled. Pass outside to Castle. Castle drives the lane, flips outside. Wemby 3. Yep! Victor Wembanyama, 16 points, and we haven't even played 6 minutes of game 5.
1: Wembanyama 6-for-8 from the field. 2-for-3 on three-pointers and scoring 18 points in that opening quarter. Spurs built an 18-point lead in the first half. They led by a dozen at the break. Timberwolves made their run. They opened the third quarter on a 14-2 run, tie the game at 61. Then the Spurs hit the afterburners.
4: Here's Edwards with it on top. Between the legs dribble. Gobert sets the screen. Lost the dribble. Got on the deck. Got it. Pass it out, but nobody's there. Turns it over. Here's Keldon Johnson against Reed. Finger rolls it in. Turnover to points for San Antonio. Up 14.
9: Luke Cornett with a good double team at the end, man.
4: Here's Randle using his girth. Getting deep. Gives it to Gobert. Had his shot blocked by Cornett. Loose ball. San Antonio's got it, and they're running. Vassell to Harper. Layup. Good. San Antonio back in front by 16. And they have re-engaged the crowd here at Frostbank Center on their feet. 100-86 Spurs. 7:45 to go. Pass to Reed. Picked. Castle against Edwards. Gets deep. Goes up and flushes. Steal and score for Castle. Timeout, Minnesota.
9: How about Stephon Castle? They're coming a little bit unglued. He dribbles through and dunks. Then he rotates up and makes a steal and gets another dunk.
1: Mark Kasicher, PJ Carlissimo calling it right here on ESPN Radio. Spurs pull away down the stretch. They win it by 29, 126-97 to take a 3-2 series lead. The Spurs' 13th 25-point win this season. Coach Mitch Johnson.
10: I thought that we played with appropriate fear, discipline, execution, physicality, poise. And I thought we had it from an array of people tonight, and it was really good to see, and we needed everybody because at different moments of the game, different guys stepped up.
1: And they're doing it all, one win away from the Western Conference Finals now, with relatively little playoff experience.
10: I think that our team has been in, even in these playoffs, a lot of different situations, and we play without Victor, and Victor's come back, you know, while missing a game or part of a game. And I think our group is very secure with where we're at and who they are. And I think when you have that with a level of fearlessness, you know, you may be lacking in some things like experience or in reference points in terms of what you're walking through, but we're very comfortable with who we are and where we're at. And we're going to continue to just try to lean into our habits and our, you know, execution that we go over every day and things about being connected and together.
1: Third time in Spurs franchise history, they've won at least two straight playoff games at home by at least 25. Victor Wembanyama, third youngest player in NBA history with at least 25 points, 15 rebounds, and 5 assists in a playoff game. He's just over 22 years old. Wembanyama, first player in NBA

0: It's playoff basketball. My first ever playoff. I think ain't no, some series I have it for me to sit out today. So I mean, just I just wanted to come out here and just bounce back from last game.
1: Well, the thing that really impresses me, you know, people talk about your scoring, you bring the ball up, you make the passes, you go in and dunk the ball. I love your defense because you're playing some of the best players in the league. You don't back down. You make them work.
0: I mean, I think that's a testament. Oh, go first, go. Whoa.
1: Yeah, exactly.
0: I think that's just a testament to, I mean, my determination and how competitive I am. I mean, I'm not going to let anyone, no matter who it is, kind of just try to punk me. You know, I'm going to try to go out there, compete and hold my own. So, I mean, defense was a big thing coming into the NBA that I just wanted to prove to the world.
2: Number two pick. So happy you got to this atmosphere, man. You came here at the right time. Go enjoy it.
0: Yes, sir. Thank you.
3: Dylan Harbor with our NBA on ESPN radio crew, Mark Kastischer and PJ Carlissimo. After the Spurs take game five and take a 3-2 series lead, Wolves dropping to 2-3 when Anthony Edwards scores at least 20 points this postseason. By contract, the Wolves are 3-1 in games where he plays and scores fewer than 20 this postseason. And this one just got away from Minnesota in the second half there. Coach Chris Finch.
4: We went away from what was working, and then, you know, our defense was just cratered. We gave up 30 points, I think, in the last 6 minutes of the third quarter. A lot of it was just ball contained stuff. You know, offensively, we found stuff that was working. Then we just started breaking off plays, you know, and that's my job. I got to get us back on track. That's on me.
3: Ultimately, a 29-point loss for the Wolves as the Spurs are went away from the conference finals. Now, ESPN analyst Danny Green.
5: I loved it, man, and that's what I expected from him. That's what everybody expected from him. And I think he had a lot of that extra energy saved up from missing, you know, game four in Minnesota. So he came out like a, you know, bullet out of a cannon, or however you want to call it, and was just filled with a lot of adrenaline. And he got his guys and his troops behind him to have 21-11 and a half, 16 points in like the first 6 minutes. Unheard of. You know, it was an unbelievable performance, but he's nothing short of amazing. And he kept that going throughout the whole game. So I love the fact that he came with that mindset. He also instilled in his others. They weren't satisfied. Even though when they were up double digits, they made sure they kept their foot on the gas and showed a lot of maturity.
3: Wembanyama, De'Aaron Fox, Stephon Castle, first Spurs trio with at least 15 points, 5 assists in a playoff game since 2019. Spurs have a 3-2 series lead, game 5 Friday at Minnesota. Must win for Minnesota. The Spurs could advance to face Oklahoma City in the Western Conference Finals with a win. You'll hear it here on ESPN Radio on Friday. Right now, SportsCenter all night.
6: And that'll do it. And the season comes to an end. The Oklahoma City Thunder eliminate the Lakers.
7: And we're not good enough right now.
6: And now the questions begin.
1: Oh, yeah.
5: I don't think this is his last year.
8: I don't know what the future holds for me, obviously.
3: Mentioned the winner of the Spurs-Wolves series will meet the Thunder in the conference finals. Oklahoma City with back-to-back sweeps. They are 8-0 this postseason. On the losing side of that sweep on Monday, the team sent home for the summer, that would be the LA Lakers. And now the looming question, was it the last we've seen of LeBron James? He and the team looking back on how things went this season, ESPN's Dave McMenamin.
9: Looking back at the season, they said there was some deal of pride by getting to the second round and playing the defending champs close at some point all four games of the sweep, but no satisfaction because this is a team that expects championships year in, year out. Now, as for the relationship with LeBron James, that's lasted 8 years now, the longest stint James has played consecutively with any of the franchise that he's played for in the NBA, Pelinka made it quite clear that the Lakers want LeBron back.
10: He's given so much to his teammates, to this organization. And the thing we want to do more than anything else is honor him back. And I think the first order of business there is allowing him to spend the time he needs to decide what his next step are. Does he want to play another year in the NBA? Of course, any team, including ours, would love to have LeBron James on their roster. That's a blessing in itself, just with what he does.
9: Now, Rob Pelinka also said that the Lakers have interest in bringing Austin Reeves back. He's also a free agent. He's the second longest tenured Laker after LeBron James. He said that we'd love for his odyssey to continue with the purple and gold. But the work continues. Rob Pelinka is getting on a plane, fly to Chicago for the NBA.

0: A combine that's going on right now. The Lakers have the 25th pick in the upcoming NBA draft. And Palinka said, we'd love to get a player like A.J. Mitchell, who was a second-round draft pick for the Thunder and was a major player in the second-round victory that OKC had over L.A.
1: How would you describe what's going on in the organization to maximize LeBron James' window here if he decides to stay?
0: I mean, really, it's about maximizing LeBron and Luka Doncic and Austin Reeves with the type of role players that will allow their skill set to thrive. So you need to have shooters that will space the floor out and give them driving lanes to attack the paint. You need to have big men who can be a threat of verticality around the rims you can throw lobs to. You need defensive players that can turn defensive steals, deflections, long defensive rebounds into offensive opportunities at the other end. JJ Redick said it pretty simply today. We need some more guys who can quite simply pass, dribble, shoot. So there's some fundamentals that they're in search of beyond just making sure they get those stars back in Laker uniform.
2: And as the Lakers look ahead to next season, will LeBron James be on that roster? Gut feeling from ESPN analyst Danny Green?
3: I don't think he knows. None of us have any idea. He's going to go what is presented to him and what's on the table. But my gut is telling me he's going to end up back in Cleveland. And that's only because I think the Lakers organization wants to move forward and build around Luka. And, I mean, I think they want to keep LeBron James, and I think his heart wants to be in L.A., but they don't have enough money to keep him and company. And Austin Reeves and Rui Hachimura, like, they have some of the best free agents on their roster right now. So if they want LeBron James at a discount, which I don't see him taking that big of a discount, rightfully shouldn't, because of his production, even at 40 years old, he's one of the best players in the world. I just don't see them offering that type of contract, and I think Cleveland will kind of give him whatever he wants.
2: Front offices busy at work as they head to the postseason. Another note from the NBA, Daryl Morey out as president of basketball operations with the Sixers. They are keeping Nick Nurse as their coach. The Sixers, though, making the announcement in a statement Tuesday night. Bob Myers, president of sports for Harris Blitzer Sports and Entertainment, will lead the search for the new head executive in Philly. SportsCenter all night, ESPN Radio to the ice. Like the Spurs and Wolves, the Golden Knights and Ducks went into Tuesday with their series tied 2-2. Vegas and Anaheim then finished three periods tied 2-2. To overtime.
4: Jack Eichel dealing with a bouncing puck in front. Eichel finds a right circle. He goes to the bottom of the circle. He threw it across. They score!
2: Sports 98-9, 3-2 the final. Golden Knights take a 3-2 series lead as well. Pavel Dorofeev, first career overtime goal.
5: Well, they call him Pavel Skorofiev for a reason. Two goals tonight, none bigger than the overtime game winner. How deep did you guys have to dig to get this win tonight?
6: Yeah, I mean, we had a pretty good game all overall. Just get tied up in the third, get the lead. Unfortunately, couldn't down in the third, but we found a way in our OT.
5: What was the discussion like in that intermission before overtime as you came out here? The discussion and the mentality.
6: Yeah, discussion was all positive things around. We were believing each other, and we were ready to go and get the W today.
5: I have to ask you about your buddy Tomas Hertl as well. He was struggling for so long to get on the board. Back-to-back games now that he scored goals. How happy are you for him?
6: Oh, yeah. I mean, we need him, and he step up at the most important time. So good for him. Hopefully he'll keep it going.
2: Dorofeev had two goals. Jack Eichel assisting on both of them. Golden Knights take the 3-2 series lead. Game 6 Thursday in Anaheim. There's another series that's now best of three. That's next. SportsCenter All Night continues. It's ESPN Radio.
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1: 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On the ice, Eastern Conference Game 4, Sabres, Canadiens. Canadiens taking a 2-1 series lead into Game 4. Buffalo responding.
2: Dangle to an open space. Thompson turns. Bottom of the circle. Here's a play in front. Backhand scores. Great feed for Benson in front. And Zach Benson gets the goal to put the Buffalo Sabres on top 3-2 on the power play. Rink wide pass. They'll cut to the middle of the ice with 13 seconds to center with 12 seconds. Hudson down the left wall. Middle of the ice taken away. Sabres clear it with 7 seconds. That'll get into the Montreal zone. Buffalo tied this series.
1: WGR 550. Sabres win it 3-2. The series is tied 2-2. Sabres 2-for-4 on the power play in the game. They're now 5-for-16 with a man advantage in the series after going 1-for-24 in round one against Boston. 8 of their 11 games so far this postseason decided by one goal. Series tied at 2. The pivotal game 5 coming up on Thursday in Buffalo. SportsCenter All Night, ESPN Radio to Baseball. Top two records in the National League facing each other in Atlanta. Braves, Cubs at Truist Park. Chicago scoring a pair in the top of the fourth, but the Braves answer in the bottom of the fifth.
3: And he hits it high and deep to right field. Way back to right. Look out of the chop house. Here it comes. It's a two-run home run. His first as a Brave. And the Braves take the lead here in the fifth inning. Make it 4-2 Atlanta on the long ball by Mike Yastrzemski.
1: Home run, 3 RBI, 3 homer, and 5-for-10, 3 homers all time against Colin Ray. Two-run homer was his first homer since last September. Braves beat the Cubs 5-2. Braves are now 29-13. Cubs are 27-15. Atlanta getting its 15th comeback win this season, most in Major League Baseball. In Houston, Mariners putting up runs and doing some significant damage with just one swing.
4: Bases loaded. Here's the pitch. Swung on. Blasted. Right field. It is high. It is deep. It is gone. Grand slam. Dom Canzone. The first of his career.
5: Leaned on it. Hit it a long way to straightaway right field. The grand salami. And the Mariners have a 4-run lead. 6-2, just like that.
1: Seattle Sports, 7:10 a.m. They go on to a 10-2 win over the Astros. Mariners have won all 6 against Houston this season. Their longest win streak to start a season against the Astros in their series history. Cal Raleigh, 2-for-4, scored 3 times. He snaps a 38 at-bat hitless streak. Had been the longest active streak in baseball and the longest streak for a reigning Silver Slugger winner since that award was started in 1980, ESPN's Buster Olney.
6: Well, there's no question about it. He is really struggling against fastballs, especially inside fastballs. This year against four-seam fastballs, he's batting 121 with a 155 slugging percentage. Posing pitchers keep going at him with that pitch. And look, at some point, he'll have to make an adjustment, whether it's moving up on the plate the way Anthony Rizzo or Kyle Schwarber have done in the past, or moving off the plate. We just know this. The Mariners at some point are going to need him to get close to being what he was in 2025.
1: He did get a couple of hits on Tuesday, and the Mariners get the 10-2 win. Astros' fourth straight loss, scoring just 4 runs during the losing streak. Yankees and Orioles on Tuesday.
7: Driven out into right center field. Kowser back, looking up. See ya! A 3-run home run for Grisham. And the Yankees lead 6-0.
1: Trent Grisham, 3-run homer in the third. Yankees go on to a 6-2 win over the Orioles. Heard it on the YES Network. Yankees with the win, snapping a 4-game losing streak. Had been their second longest of the season. In Pittsburgh, Pirates hosting the Rockies, and Colorado becomes the latest victim of a strong Pittsburgh start.
8: Another 3-2 pitch coming. The wind, the pitch.
2: Struck him out looking with a changeup. Strikes out the side in order. He's got 10. Call your friends. One man has reached for the Rockies, and that was Troy Johnston in the fifth.
1: 93.7 The Fan, Paul Skeens, 8 innings of 2-hit ball, 10 strikeouts. That's a season high. 4th career game with double-digit strikeouts. First Pirates pitcher with 8 innings or more and 2 hits or fewer in consecutive outings since Doug Drabek did it in 1990. Oh, by the way, Doug Drabek won the Cy Young that season. Paul Skeens continuing to strike out, folks. Kyle Schwarber continuing to hit it long.
9: 2-1. Swung on. Hit high in the air. It's deep right field. Going back, Abreu to the track. Nearing the short wall. He's out of room. It's gone. And Kyle Schwarber has homered again. The 5th day in a row that Kyle Schwarber has gone deep. This one into the Phillies bullpen. It's 1-0 here at Fenway. Number 17 for Schwarber.
1: 17 leads Major League Baseball. Schwarber, career-long 5-game home run streak. 6 homers over that 5-game span. Sports Radio 94 WIP. Phillies beat the Red Sox at Fenway 2-1. Schwarber, 17 home runs through 42 games. His most through 42 games prior to this season was 14 last season. One win away from the finals. That's next. SportsCenter all night. 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
1: Jason Collins, NBA's first openly gay player, served as a global ambassador for the sport over the past decade, dying of brain cancer. He was 47. Grizzlies forward Brandon Clark dying. He was found dead in a home in the San Fernando Valley. He was 29. Golden Knights win in overtime. They go up 3-2 in their series with the Ducks. Spurs also leading their series 3-2.
2: Shot clock is off, and the sellout at Frostbank Center will come to their feet. The San Antonio Spurs, with Victor Wembanyama back after the flagrant two. Wemby delivers 27 points, 17 rebounds, and the Spurs are a win away from the conference finals, up 3-2 after a 126-97 win over the T-Wolves.
1: Spurs winning that pivotal game five. Yes, getting Victor Wembanyama back on the court.
3: I mean, it was two games ago. It's the playoffs. I'm focused. I was focused on the game today, and now I'm focusing on the game in Minnesota in 3 days. It's the playoff. We got to move on, and I got to care about my team.
4: Victor, starting with figuring out what a flagrant two was in Minnesota, what has the last 48 hours been like for you?
3: Been working with the team to come back after a loss, taking care of my body, watching film, being locked in at practice, simple as that.
5: Victor, your start tonight, how much of that was concerted, looking to get going early, and how much of that was within the flow of the way the game started?
3: I think it's super important for us, the way we start a game, because it sets the tone. Now the challenge is to do it for 48 minutes.
1: Spurs built an 18-point lead in the first half, led by a dozen at the break. Timberwolves came back, tied the game, but then the Spurs wound up winning by 29. You heard it here on ESPN Radio. Mark Kestisher, PJ Carlissimo had the call for us. Mark?
2: Jay, thank you very much. San Antonio, been a while since they've been to the conference finals. They are now one win away. PJ, Victor Wembanyama back after getting ejected from game four in a game in which San Antonio blew a fourth quarter lead. But Wemby had a tremendous game, 27, 17, 5, and 3 block shots, and they were not going to blow a fourth quarter lead tonight as San Antonio won going away.
6: No, I'll tell you what, they played so well. 6 different players in double figures. I was really impressed what they got off the bench. Keldon Johnson got 21, and you could easily see why he was the sixth man of the year this year. Dylan Harper continues to not play like a rookie. Kesty, how about quietly Dylan Harper with another double-double? 12 points and 10 rebounds. It's incredible. And they put him in the game and say, go watch Anthony Edwards. I mean, it doesn't, you know, whoever they're playing, Denny Avdija, go guard Denny Avdija. I mean, he's a rookie. He just doesn't understand he's a rookie. You wouldn't expect anything different from Ron Harper's son.
2: Think about the last amazing. 3 picks that they've had. You get Victor Wembanyama at number 1. You get Steph Castle at, what was he, 4? And then Dylan Harper at number 2. And that's how they have rebuilt this team. That's one win away from getting a chance to face OKC in the Western Finals.
6: Yeah, I'll tell you what. Brian Wright, the general manager, does such a great job, as does Mitch Johnson and his staff with these guys. But when you look at the draft guys, and I feel so happy. You know, I still have obviously a little bit of a soft spot for San Antonio, but you got Devin Vassell, who's been here and never got a chance to play in the playoffs. You know, people forget he was the number 11 pick back in 2020 by San Antonio. And we talked about Keldon Johnson. He was the number 29 pick in 19. There's a lot of guys who were drafted later, and then when they struggled through a couple of years. Meantime, this is the 50th year for the San Antonio Spurs. They've been in the playoffs 40 times. It's not like there's been a lot of lean years, but when there was, they took advantage of the draft.
2: Well, the 6 straight postseasons they missed until this year was a franchise record in the negative side because they've been so good since entering the NBA.
6: Well, that's balancing the record they had for 22 consecutive winning seasons, the most in NBA history.
2: And 5 championships over that reign. All right, so Minnesota's up against it again. They're going home, though, for a game six to try to force a seventh game.
6: I would not kick any dirt at all on the Minnesota Timberwolves. This team just competes too much. Any team with Anthony Edwards, if they're close in a game, he can deliver. We saw him do that for 16 points in the fourth quarter of game four. The Spurs have got their work cut out for them to get this fourth win to earn the right to play in the Western Conference finals against OKC. And don't forget, the team that was in the Western Conference Finals the last 2 years, that's who stands in their way, the Minnesota Timberwolves.
2: These teams will get an extra day of rest, 2 days off before Game 6, Friday in Minneapolis, a game you will hear as part of an ESPN Radio doubleheader on Friday night. Tonight in San Antonio, the Spurs go up 3-2. They beat Minnesota 126-97. For P.J. Carlesimo, I'm Mark Kestisher right here on your home for the NBA, ESPN Radio, and the ESPN app. Let's go back to our pal, Jay Reynolds, in the studio.
1: All right, Kesty, yes, the winner of the series will get the Thunder in the Western Conference Finals, Game 6, Friday at Minnesota. Part of that doubleheader you mentioned, must win for Minnesota. You'll hear it here on ESPN Radio. In the East, the Knicks are in the Conference Finals, awaiting either the Pistons or the Cavs. That series is tied 2-2, Game 5 on Wednesday. And as for the confidence level right now in the Cavaliers, ESPN analyst Danny Green.
7: I'm not as confident as I was to start the series. They haven't been a great road team. They've been struggling. Night and day, Donovan was great for them the other night in the third quarter. So I don't know. And it's unfortunate they don't have home court advantage. And for them, they need it because they're not the same team. You know, the turnovers, James Harden, the others, you know, we know it's kind of a thing, right, where home crowd gets a +4 advantage or support from your fans. But you can't be this bad on the road. So watching how they perform on the road, I'm not that confident that they'll get out of this series as I was before the series started. But I think this will go 7, and Game 7 might be a toss-up. They might be able to get that first road win in Game 7.
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9: I've never been a third option in my life. And then have to step back into the world that I've been accustomed. That was pretty cool for me.
10: I think we're watching probably the greatest player all around that the game has ever seen.
1: Lakers swept in this round by the aforementioned Thunder. The season is over for LA, and now decision time for LeBron James. Does he play next season? If so, where? Lakers general manager Rob Pelinka.
11: I think in terms of LeBron, we probably haven't seen a player that has honored the game to the extent that he's honored the game. He's given so much to his teammates, to this organization. And the thing we want to do more than anything else is honor him back. And I think the first order of business there is allowing him to spend the time he needs to decide what his next step are. Does he want to play another year in the NBA? And that'll be, as he said to you guys last night, family time, I think time with his inner circle. And we just want to honor that for him. Of course, any team, including ours, would love to have LeBron James on their roster. That's a blessing in itself, just with what he does.
1: As for where that any team should be, to the guys at PTI.
12: All right, Wilbon, where should LeBron play next season?
13: Interesting you asked me that question today, Tony. As I sit here, yes, my hometown, Chicago, had nothing to do with him playing in Chicago. But this is ground zero for all things futuristic about the NBA. All those people that you accused of tanking, they're all assembled here to look at the prospects, the great prospects, starting with A.J. DeBanta, going all the way right down the list. And so LeBron is the talk, one of the high-up topics is LeBron and where he's going to play. And so many people are suggesting Cleveland, but also you hear some people suggest the Warriors. He could go and have a wonderfully charismatic old man team. He could be at the center of that with Steph and Draymond and Jimmy Butler and Steve Kerr coaching. Come on now. Yeah. I would love to see that team. I would root for that team. I don't know if they could play enough games to be any good or be standing by the time they got to mid-April, but who wouldn't want to see that? I would.
12: So at this stage in his career, LeBron is still a great player at 41. He's an all-NBA player at 41. He truly is. He can make a mediocre team good. He can make a good team great. He can make a very good team truly great. I know that people will talk about Cleveland. I know that people will talk about the Knicks as well.
13: Yeah,
12: people will talk maybe they can do something with the Lakers and convince them to stay. I don't know about that. And I find the Warriors thing intriguing in this regard. They're old. They would be really old. They would be the equivalent in basketball of you and I on this show. But here's what people need to... The hardest thing for them will be to actually make the playoffs.
13: Yeah.
12: If they make the playoffs, they don't play back-to-back.
13: That's right.
12: there's a difference there. An older team not having to play back-to-back can win a championship. But can they get there to begin with? Because the NBA schedule is tough. I have no idea where he should play, where he will play, but I am absolutely confident that everybody should want him. Because he's not great for 41. He's still great.
13: He's still great, and he's had games that prove that, including in the playoffs. Tony, I don't care about the Lakers anymore. Fine. They're not going to threaten anybody because they can't go out and get people who make enough money and are good enough to make a difference in the Western Conference. But if he goes to Golden State, you know what that would be like? It would be like a modern-day Harlem Globetrotters. But I mean the Globetrotters for real, not the Globetrotter clown princes of basketball. No, the real Globetrotters. Like, who wouldn't want to watch them, particularly in the spring, if they could get to the playoffs? And then there would be no seat available or empty to pay to watch them if they got together. It'd be
12: let
13: fabulous.
12: Me point out one thing. Before you turn it over to other people, let me point out one thing. Steve Kerr coached him in the Olympics. They know each other.
13: Yes.
12: That's going to work.
13: And they've all been rivals. Jimmy Butler, Draymond, Steph, LeBron, they've all been rivals. They know what each other does. They respect each other, even for the times when they hated each other. This should be like mandated. The league should pull people into a room and say, here's what we're going to do on three.
12: Yeah.
13: Break. That's it. Back to you.
1: 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LeBron and L.A. swept in four straight losses, knocking them out of the postseason. L.A. Dodgers, four straight losses.
14: And just like that, we got a tie ball game.
15: Right-handed batter.
16: And he swings and he hammers one. High and deep, left center, on its way. Adios, pelota. Two pitches in a row have been launched out of Dodger Stadium.
1: Don Miller, KNBR, Giants a 6-2 win over the Dodgers as L.A. loses a fourth straight game. Shohei Ohtani's been struggling. He did go 2-for-4 with a solo home run, his seventh homer of the season, snapping an 11-game drought without a home run. The offensive struggles have been real. ESPN's Buster Olney.
17: This is not new for Ohtani. His balance is off. You think about what he's doing in the month of May so far. Just 4-for-36, a 111 batting average with 10 strikeouts. And what you see in his plate appearances is him chasing a lot of stuff, especially down low. And in the past, when Ohtani has felt off balance like this, you see him go out and take batting practice on the field. You know, typically he takes batting practice inside, but yesterday he went outside again. If you remember during the playoffs last year, he was struggling, took BP outside, and 2 days later hit three homers in the game. So we'll see if that turns him around.
1: Hit one home run, but it comes in the loss to the Giants on Tuesday. Rangers a 7-4 win over the Diamondbacks. Rays went extra innings with the Blue Jays.
18: Swinging a ground ball in right field, a base hit for Taylor Walls. That'll score Mullins the automatic runner. Taylor Walls comes through. The Rays are back in front. 6-5 here in the 10th. Swinging a high fly ball deep to center. Driving back Barsho, still back toward the track. Reaches, bangs into the wall, and makes the catch. Tagging his Walls, he will score, but Dalton Varsho just took away another run off the board. Aranda gets a sack fly, his league-leading 33rd RBI, and it's now a 7-5 Rays lead in the 10th.
1: 620 WDAE Rays hang on for the 7-6 win in Toronto. Rays 16-2 in their last 18. Best record in baseball over that span. Brewers putting together a 5-game win streak.
19: The right-hander, 3-2 pitch. Grounded fair inside the bag, down into the left field corner. That'll score both of them.
16: The left fielder, Laureano, finally gets to it, throws it in, Terangs at second with a wrong-way two-run double.
1: WTMJ Brewers, a 6-4 win over the Padres, 5 straight wins, the longest active streak in baseball and their longest win streak of the season. Can you survive 18 with a blister? That's next. SportsCenter All Night continues. It's ESPN Radio.
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0: season, all of it, right here. 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
1: The Spurs handled their business in Game 5 versus the Minnesota Timberwolves. 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With me, Freddie Coleman and Harry Douglas. 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
1: 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Blisters, not necessarily in the sun unless you got your shoes off. The eyes of the golf world are on Philly this week for the PGA Championship, but south of the eyes is that pinky toe. That's been an issue for Rory McIlroy. Here's our Jeff Darlington.
2: He did tee off on number one, and he got through number three, but on the fourth tee, after taking his shoe off for the second time in those three holes, he decided that he wanted to go back in, and it was the blister that plagued him throughout this weekend at the Truist Championship. Now, it is a blister underneath the nail of his right pinky toe, and he did say this past Sunday that it was causing him pain and was causing him some problems, but he said it wasn't an excuse for the way he was playing at the Truist Championship. Now, fast forward to this point, he was able to get three holes, and he arrived here on site today, so that's really the only practice that he's been able to get in on this course, which is generally new to him. He did play here once a few weeks ago, but it will be important for him to find some time to practice. Now, I'm told that he was in the Champions locker room here at one point trying on multiple different pairs of shoes to try to find something that's more comfortable, something that works. So Rory McIlroy, something maybe not to worry about, but something certainly worth monitoring.
1: Blisters, certainly annoying, painful if you're trying to walk 18. Andy North is a two-time U.S. Open champ.
3: It's not that big a deal. Any player who's ever played on this tour has blisters. It happens. You get a pair of shoes that don't fit quite properly, or a little thing in your sock or something happens. He'll get something that works. You tape it up, you go out and play. Once you get playing, obviously this is a golf course that has got some hills on it. So if you get sideways going on, walking across the hills, sometimes that will help rub a little bit more, but I don't think it's that big a deal. And he did get up here a couple weeks ago. I think that's really important. He came in 2 weeks ago and played. That's the reason you do that, in case something happens.
4: What must he do, let's say, in the next 24 hours to get out here in practice?
3: Well, I think if he decides he doesn't want to go and walk around and practice much tomorrow, I don't think it's that big a deal. If he can get on the greens, that's the most important thing. This is a golf course that fits his eye really, really well. There's clumps of bunkers on every hole that he has the length to carry over most of them, and it really gives him a huge advantage going forward.
1: 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Right now, SportsCenter All Night. 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
5: Hammered to right field. Is it going to stay in the park or is it going to get out? Oh, it's out! It's into the bullpen of the A's. And Weatherholt has just hit his eighth home run of the year. And the Cardinals now lead 6-3 on Weatherholt's big fly.
1: They'd win it 6-4. 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Cardinals 14-7 mark on the road this season, tied for second most road wins in baseball behind the Braves. Mets, Tigers.
6: The 1-0. Swinging a rip through the right side. First big league hit for A.J. Ewing. It goes all the way to the wall. Beatty around second, heading for third. They're going to wave him in. Perez fires in. Beatty's on the way. He scores. Triple for A.J. Ewing. 7-2 Mets. What a night. And what an introduction for A.J. Ewing.
1: 880 ESPN New York. Mets go on to a 10-2 win over the Tigers. He goes 1-for-2, 3 walks, 2 RBI in that big league debut. 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
7: How good is that?
8: Are you ready to take?
0: Number 5.
1: Spurs take pivotal game 5 in their series with the Wolves. Victor Wembanyama missing most of game 4, that loss, but he was quick to announce his presence in game 5.
9: 8 minutes to go, first quarter, 15-9 Spurs. San Antonio with it, dribbling Castle at the top, looking at Victor, gives it to Wembanyama with 7 to shoot, drives hard, windmills it home. And a timeout called by Chris Finch as Wemby has come to play in game 5. He's got 9 of the Spurs 17.
0: Number 4.
1: Baseball, Braves beating the Cubs in a matchup of the top two teams in the National League. Atlanta using the deep ball to get there. 680 the score.
5: And he hits it high and deep to right field. Way back to right. Look out of the chop house. Here it comes. runs. It's a two-run home run, his first as a Brave, and the Braves take the lead here in the fifth inning. Make it 4-2 Atlanta on the long ball by Mike Yastrzemski.
0: Number three.
1: White Sox edge the Royals, taking the lead with a pinch-hit homer in the bottom of the eighth. ESPN 1000.
6: The pitch. Swing and a fly ball. Deep left center. It is gone! 6-5.
8: All three of his home runs have come against left-handers this year.
0: Number two.
1: Another start? Another start with double-digit strikeouts for Paul Skeens. 93.7 The Fan.
10: Another 3-2 pitch coming. The wind. The pitch.
5: Struck him out looking with a changeup. Strikes out the side in order. He's got 10. Call your friends. One man has reached for the Rockies. And that was Troy Johnston in the fifth.
0: Number one.
1: In Vegas, Golden Knights take pivotal game 5 of their series. 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
11: Jack Eichel dealing with a bouncing puck in front. Eichel finds it right circle. He goes to the bottom of the circle. He threw it across. They score!
1: Golden Knights with their fourth comeback win this postseason. Most in the NHL, tied for third most in a single postseason in Golden Knights history. Game 6 of the series coming up on Thursday in Anaheim. Game 6 could also put the Spurs into the conference finals because we had a return on Tuesday. That's next. SportsCenter All Night continues. It's ESPN Radio.
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1: Edwards floater, no good from the free throw line. Rebounded by Wembanyama. Castle drives the lane, flips outside. Wemby three, yep! Victor Wembanyama!
0: A Stanley Cup playoff doubleheader.
2: Sabres take it away, can't get it out. Kevin out in front, and there's Evans putting it just wide. Back in front, New Hook scores!
0: The sun has set in Philly.
3: I can understand why you just hope for the best when it comes to an MB. Because as a GM, you're also concerned if you don't sign him and he ends up moving on and he's good somewhere else. Well, that's your job, too.
0: What's next for King James?
4: LeBron James, I'm told, is going to take a period of time now to recalibrate and refocus and figure out exactly how he wants to move forward in his career. And it's going to consist of time away.
0: Plus, May in the majors.
5: Here's the 3-1, and this is hit high in the air. This ball's hit deep as well into right field. Joe Adell jumps up, and he makes the catch. He might have taken a home run away from him right there.
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1: 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In the wings, the Oklahoma City Thunder. Team that has 8 wins and 8 postseason games this spring. They're into the Western Conference Finals, now awaiting an opponent. It'll be either the Timberwolves or the Spurs. They split their first 4. Minnesota, of course, taking game 4 with the Spurs playing without Victor Wembanyama after his first half ejection. Series tied 2-2 heading into Tuesday's game 5, and the Spurs had Wemby back on the court.
6: 8 minutes to go, first quarter, 15-9 Spurs. San Antonio with it, dribbling Castle at the top, looking at Victor, gives it to Wembanyama with 7 to shoot, drives hard, windmills it home! And a timeout called by Chris Finch as Wemby has come to play in game 5. He's got 9 of the Spurs' 17. Rebounded by Wembanyama. He's already got 5 boards and 13 points here in the first 6 minutes. Wemby into the lane, doubled. Pass outside to Castle. Castle drives the lane, flips outside. Wemby 3. Yep! Victor Wembanyama, 16 points, and we haven't even played 6 minutes of game 5.
1: Wembanyama 6-for-8 from the field. 2-for-3 on three-pointers and scoring 18 points in that opening quarter. Spurs built an 18-point lead in the first half. They led by a dozen at the break. Timberwolves made their run. They opened the third quarter on a 14-2 run, tie the game at 61. Then the Spurs hit the afterburners.
6: Here's Edwards with it on top. Between the legs dribble. Gobert sets the screen. Lost the dribble. Got on the deck. Got it. Pass it out, but nobody's there. Turns it over. Here's Keldon Johnson against Reed. Finger rolls it in. Turnover to points for San Antonio. Up 14.
7: Luke Cornett with a good double team in the end, man.
6: Here's Randall using his girth. Getting deep. Gives it to Gobert. Had his shot blocked by Cornett. Loose ball. San Antonio's got it, and they're running. Vassell to Harper. Layup. Good. San Antonio back in front by 16. And they have re-engaged the crowd here at Frostbank Center on their feet. 100-86 Spurs. 7:45 to go. Pass to Reed. Picked. Castle against Edwards. Gets deep. Goes up and flushes. Steal and score for Castle. Timeout, Minnesota.
7: How about Stephon Castle? They're coming a little bit unglued. He dribbles through and dunks. Then he rotates up and makes a steal and gets another dunk.
1: Mark Kasicher, PJ Carlissimo calling it right here on ESPN Radio. Spurs pull away down the stretch. They win it by 29, 126-97 to take a 3-2 series lead. The Spurs' 13th 25-point win this season. Coach Mitch Johnson.
8: I thought that we played with appropriate fear, discipline, execution, physicality, poise, and I thought we had it from an array of people tonight, and it was really good to see, and we needed everybody because at different moments of the game, different guys stepped up.
1: And they're doing it all, one win away from the Western Conference Finals now, with relatively little playoff experience.
8: I think that our team has been in, even in these playoffs, a lot of different situations, and we play without Victor, and Victor's come back, you know, while missing a game or part of a game. And I think our group is very secure with where we're at and who they are. And I think when you have that, well, it's a level of fearlessness. You know, you may be lacking in some things like experience or in reference points in terms of what you're walking through, but we're very comfortable with who we are and where we're at, and we're going to continue to just try to lean into our habits and our, you know, execution that we go over every day and things about being connected and together.
1: Third time in Spurs franchise history, they've won at least two straight playoff games at home by at least 25. Victor Wembanyama, third youngest player in NBA history with at least 25 points, 15 rebounds, and 5 assists in a playoff game. He's just over 22 years old. Wembanyama, first player in NBA postseason history to record 27 points, 17 rebounds, 5 assists, 3 blocks, and a couple of three-pointers as well. Dylan Harper had a dozen points and 10 rebounds in his 25 minutes off the bench.
6: Minnesota fought back early third quarter, tied the game. How'd you guys turn it around?
9: Just our intensity. I mean, not giving up on the plays, being ourselves, and just sticking to the game plan. That was the biggest part. So today, you know, obviously a great Timberwolves team. They're going to climb back into games, and we've got to figure out ways how to end it right there when we go on that run.
7: Dylan, I've given up trying to convince you that you're a rookie. You don't think you are. You don't play like

0: sir. Thank you.
1: Dylan Arbor with our NBA on ESPN radio crew, Mark Kastischer and PJ Colosimo. After the Spurs take game five and take a 3-2 series lead, Wolves dropping to 2-3 when Anthony Edwards scores at least 20 points this postseason. By contract, the Wolves are 3-1 in games where he plays and scores fewer than 20 this postseason. And this one just got away from Minnesota in the second half there, Coach Chris Finch.
2: We went away from what was working, and then, our defense was just cratered. We gave up 30 points, I think, in the last 6 minutes of the third quarter. A lot of it was just ball contained stuff. Offensively we found stuff that was working. Then we just started breaking off plays, that's my job. I got to get us back on track. That's on me.
1: Ultimately, a 29-point loss for the Wolves as the Spurs are went away from the conference finals. Now ESPN analyst Danny Green.
3: I loved it, man, and that's what I expected from him. That's what everybody expected from him. And I think he had a lot of that extra energy saved up from missing, game four in Minnesota. So he came out like a, bullet out of a cannon or however you want to call it, and was just filled with a lot of adrenaline. And he got his guys and his troops behind him to have 21-11 at half, 16 points in like the first 6 minutes. Unheard of. It was an unbelievable performance, but he's nothing short of amazing. And he kept that going throughout the whole game. So I love the fact that he came with that mindset. He also instilled in his others. They weren't satisfied. Even though when they were up double digits, they made sure they kept their foot on the gas and showed a lot of maturity.
1: Wembanyama, De'Aaron Fox, Stephon Castle, first Spurs trio with at least 15 points, 5 assists in a playoff game since 2019. Spurs have a 3-2 series lead, game 5 Friday at Minnesota. Must win for Minnesota. The Spurs could advance to face Oklahoma City in the Western Conference Finals with a win. You'll hear it here on ESPN Radio on Friday. Right now, SportsCenter all night.
4: And that'll do it. And the season comes to an end. The Oklahoma City Thunder eliminate the Lakers.
5: And we're not good enough right now.
4: And now the questions begin.
6: Oh, yeah.
3: I don't think this is his last year.
6: I don't know what the future holds for me, obviously.
1: Mentioned the winner of the Spurs-Wolves series will meet the Thunder in the conference finals. Oklahoma City with back-to-back sweeps. They are 8-0 this postseason. On the losing side of that sweep on Monday, the team sent home for the summer, that would be the LA Lakers. And now the looming question, was it the last we've seen of LeBron James? He and the team looking back on how things went this season, ESPN's Dave McManaman.
7: Looking back at the season, they said there was some deal of pride by getting to the second round and playing the defending champs close at some point all four games of the sweep, but no satisfaction because this is a team that expects championships year in, year out. Now, as for the relationship with LeBron James, that's lasted 8 years now, the longest stint James has played consecutively with any of the franchise that he's played for in the NBA, Pelinka made it quite clear that the Lakers want LeBron back.
8: He's given so much to his teammates, to this organization. And the thing we want to do more than anything else is honor him back. And I think the first order of business there is allowing him to spend the time he needs to decide what his next step are. Does he want to play another year in the NBA? Of course, any team, including ours, would love to have LeBron James on their roster. That's a blessing in itself, just with what he does.
7: Now, Rob Pelinka also said that the Lakers have interest in bringing Austin Reeves back. He's also a free agent. He's the second longest tenured Laker after LeBron James. He said that we'd love for his odyssey to continue with the purple and gold. But the work continues. Rob Pelinka is getting on a plane, fly to Chicago for the NBA combine that's going on right now. The Lakers have the 25th pick in the upcoming NBA draft. And Pelinka said, we'd love to get a player like A.J. Mitchell, who was a second-round draft pick for the Thunder and was a major player in the second-round victory that OKC had over L.A.
9: How would you describe what's going on in the organization to maximize LeBron James' window here if he decides to stay?
7: I mean, really, it's about maximizing LeBron and Luka Doncic and Austin Reeves with the type of role players that will allow their skill set to thrive. So you need to have shooters that will space the floor out and give them driving lanes to attack the paint. You need to have big men who can be a threat of verticality around the rim.

0: you can throw lobs to. You need defensive players that can turn defensive steals, deflections, long defensive rebounds into offensive opportunities at the other end. J.J. Redick said it pretty simply today. We need some more guys who can quite simply pass, dribble, shoot. So there's some fundamentals that they're in search of beyond just making sure they get those stars back in Laker uniform.
1: And as the Lakers look ahead to next season, will LeBron James be on that roster? Gut feeling from ESPN analyst Danny Green?
2: I don't think he knows. None of us have any idea. He's going to go what is presented to him and what's on the table. But my gut is telling me he's going to end up back in Cleveland. And that's only because I think the Lakers organization wants to move forward and build around Luka. And I mean, I think they want to keep LeBron James, and I think his heart wants to be in LA, but they don't have enough money to keep him and company and Austin Reeves and Rui Hachimura. Like, they have some of the best free agents on their roster right now. So if they want LeBron James at a discount, which I don't see him taking that big of a discount, rightfully shouldn't, because of his production, even at 40 years old, he's one of the best players in the world. I just don't see them offering that type of contract, and I think Cleveland will kind of give him whatever he wants.
1: Front office is busy at work as they head to the postseason. Another note from the NBA, Daryl Morey out as president of basketball operations with the Sixers. They are keeping Nick Nurse as their coach. The Sixers, though, making the announcement in a statement Tuesday night. Bob Myers, president of sports for Harris Blitzer Sports and Entertainment, will lead the search for the new head executive in Philly. SportsCenter All Night, ESPN Radio to the ice. Like the Spurs and Wolves, the Golden Knights and Ducks went into Tuesday with their series tied 2-2. Vegas and Anaheim then finished three periods tied 2-2. To overtime.
3: Jack Eichel dealing with a bouncing puck in front. Eichel finds the right circle. He goes to the bottom of the circle. He threw it across. They score!
1: Fox Sports 98.9, 3-2 the final. Golden Knights take a 3-2 series lead as well. Pavel Dorofeyev, first career overtime goal.
4: Well, they call him Pavel Skorofiev for a reason. Two goals tonight, none bigger than the overtime game winner. How deep did you guys have to dig to get this win tonight?
5: Yeah, I mean, we had a pretty good game all overall. Just get tied up in the third, get the lead. Unfortunately, couldn't have done in the third, but we found a way in our OT.
4: What was the discussion like in that intermission before overtime as you came out here? The discussion and the mentality.
5: Yeah, discussion was all positive things around. We were believing each other, and we were ready to go and get the W today.
4: I have to ask you about your buddy Tomas Hertl as well. He was struggling for so long to get on the board. Back-to-back games now that he scored goals. How happy are you for him?
5: Oh, yeah. I mean, we need him, and he stepped up at the most important time. So good for him. Hopefully he'll keep it going.
1: Dorofeyev had two goals. Jack Eichel assisting on both of them. Golden Knights take the 3-2 series lead. Game 6 Thursday in Anaheim. There's another series that's now best of three. That's next. SportsCenter All Night continues. It's ESPN Radio.
6: 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The Cleveland Cavaliers and Detroit Pistons have both taken care of home court. 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
1: 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On the ice, Eastern Conference Game 4, Sabres, Canadiens. Canadiens taking a 2-1 series lead into Game 4. Buffalo responding.
2: Dangle to an open space. Thompson turns. Bottom of the circle. Here's a play in front. Backhand scores. Great feed for Benson in front. And Zach Benson gets the goal to put the Buffalo Sabres on top 3-2 on the power play. Rink wide pass. They'll cut to the middle of the ice with 13 seconds to center with 12 seconds. Hudson down the left wall. Middle of the ice taken away. Sabres clear it with 7 seconds. That'll get into the Montreal zone. Buffalo tied this series.
1: WGR 550. Sabres win it 3-2. The series is tied 2-2. Sabres 2-for-4 on the power play in the game. They're now 5-for-16 with a man advantage in the series after going 1-for-24 in round one against Boston. 8 of their 11 games so far this postseason decided by one goal. Series tied at 2. The pivotal game 5 coming up on Thursday in Buffalo. SportsCenter All Night, ESPN Radio to Baseball. Top two records in the National League facing each other in Atlanta. Braves, Cubs at Truist Park. Chicago scoring a pair on the top of the fourth, but the Braves answer in the bottom of the fifth.
3: And he hits it high and deep to right field. Way back to right. Look out of the chop house. Here it comes. It's a two-run home run. His first as a Brave. And the Braves take the lead here in the fifth inning. Make it 4-2 Atlanta on the long ball by Mike Yastrzemski.
1: Home run, 3 RBI, 3 homer, and 5-for-10, 3 homers all time against Colin Ray. 2-run homer was his first homer since last September. Braves beat the Cubs 5-2. Braves are now 29-13. Cubs are 27-15. Atlanta getting its 15th comeback win this season, most in Major League Baseball. In Houston, Mariners putting up runs and doing some significant damage with just one swing.
4: Bases loaded. Here's the pitch. Swung on. Blasted. Right field. It is high. It is deep. It is gone. Grand slam. Dom Canzone. The first of his career.
5: Leaned on it. Hit it a long way to straightaway right field. The grand salami. And the Mariners have a 4-run lead, 6-2, just like that.
1: Seattle Sports, 7:10 a.m. They go on to a 10-2 win over the Astros. Mariners have won all 6 against Houston this season. Their longest win streak to start a season against the Astros in their series history. Cal Raleigh, 2-for-4. Scored 3 times. He snaps a 38 at-bat hitless streak. Had been the longest active streak in baseball and the longest streak for a reigning Silver Slugger winner since that award was started in 1980. ESPN's Buster Olney.
6: Well, there's no question about it. He is really struggling against fastballs, especially inside fastballs. This year against four-seam fastballs, he's batting 121. With a 155 slugging percentage, opposing pitchers keep going at him with that pitch. And look, at some point, he'll have to make an adjustment, whether it's moving up on the plate the way Anthony Rizzo or Kyle Schwarber have done in the past, or moving off the plate. We just know this. The Mariners at some point are going to need him to get close to being what he was in 2025.
1: He did get a couple of hits on Tuesday, and the Mariners get the 10-2 win. Astros' fourth straight loss, scoring just 4 runs during the losing streak. Yankees and Orioles on Tuesday.
7: Driven out into right center field. Cowser back. Looking up. See ya! A 3-run home run for Grisham. And the Yankees lead 6-0.
1: Trent Grisham, 3-run homer in the third. Yankees go on to a 6-2 win over the Orioles. Heard it on the YES Network. Yankees with the win, snapping a 4-game losing streak. Had been their second longest of the season. In Pittsburgh, Pirates hosting the Rockies, and Colorado becomes the latest victim of a strong Pittsburgh start.
8: Another 3-2 pitch coming. The wind, the pitch.
9: Struck him out looking with a changeup. Strikes out the side in order. He's got 10. Call your friends. One man has reached for the Rockies, and that was Troy Johnston in the fifth.
1: 93.7 The Fan, Paul Skeens, 8 innings of 2-hit ball, 10 strikeouts. That's a season high. Fourth career game with double-digit strikeouts. First Pirates pitcher with 8 innings or more and 2 hits or fewer in consecutive outings since Doug Drabek did it in 1990. Oh, by the way, Doug Drabek won the Cy Young that season. Paul Skeens continuing to strike out, folks. Kyle Schwarber continuing to hit it long.
10: 2-1. Swung on, hit high in the air. It's deep right field. Going back, Abreu to the track, nearing the short wall. He's out of room. It's gone. And Kyle Schwarber has homered again. The fifth day in a row that Kyle Schwarber has gone deep. This one into the Phillies bullpen. It's 1-0 here at Fenway. Number 17 for Schwarber.
1: 17 leads Major League Baseball. Schwarber, career long 5-game home run streak. 6 homers over that 5-game span. 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Phillies beat the Red Sox at Fenway 2-1. Schwarber, 17 home runs through 42 games. His most through 42 games prior to this season was 14 last season. One win away from the finals. That's next. Sports Center all night. It's ESPN Radio.
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1: Jason Collins, NBA's first openly gay player, served as a global ambassador for the sport over the past decade, dying of brain cancer. He was 47. Grizzlies forward Brandon Clark dying. He was found dead in a home in the San Fernando Valley. He was 29. Golden Knights win in overtime. They go up 3-2 in their series with the Ducks. Spurs also leading their series 3-2.
2: Shot clock is off, and the sellout at Frostbank Center will come to their feet. The San Antonio Spurs, with Victor Wembanyama back after the flagrant two. Wemby delivers 27 points, 17 rebounds, and the Spurs are a win away from the conference finals, up 3-2 after a 126-97 win over the T-Wolves.
1: Spurs winning that pivotal game five. Yes, getting Victor Wembanyama back on the court.
3: I mean, it was two games ago. It's the playoffs. I'm focused. I was focused on the game today, and now I'm focusing on the game in Minnesota in 3 days. It's the playoff. We got to move on, and I got to care about my team.
4: Victor, starting with figuring out what a flagrant two was in Minnesota, what has the last 48 hours been like for you?
3: Been working with the team to come back after a loss, taking care of my body, watching film, being locked in at practice, simple as that.
5: Victor, your start tonight, how much of that was concerted, looking to get going early, and how much of that was within the flow of the way the game started?
3: I think it's super important for us, the way we start a game, because it sets the tone. Now the challenge is to do it for 48 minutes.
1: Spurs built an 18-point lead in the first half, led by a dozen at the break. Timberwolves came back, tied the game, but then the Spurs wound up winning by 29. You heard it here on ESPN Radio. Mark Kestisher, PJ Carlissimo had the call for us. Mark?
2: Jay, thank you very much. San Antonio, been a while since they've been to the conference finals. They are now one win away. PJ, Victor Wembanyama back after getting ejected from game four in a game in which San Antonio blew a fourth quarter lead. But Wemby had a tremendous game, 27, 17, 5, and three block shots, and they were not going to blow a fourth quarter lead tonight as San Antonio won going away.
6: No, I'll tell you what, they played so well. Six different players in double figures. I was really impressed what they got off the bench. Keldon Johnson got 21, and you could easily see why he was the sixth man of the year this year. Dylan Harper continues to not play like a rookie. Kesty, how about quietly Dylan Harper with another double-double? 12 points and 10 rebounds. It's incredible. And they put him in the game and say, go watch Anthony Edwards. I mean, it does, you know, whoever they're playing, Denny Avdija, go guard Denny Avdija. I mean, he's a rookie. He just doesn't understand he's a rookie. You wouldn't expect anything different from Ron Harper's son.
2: Think about the last amazing three picks that they've had. Oh. You get Victor Wembanyama at number one. You get Steph Castle at, what was he, four? And then Dylan Harper at number two. And that's how they have rebuilt this team. That's one win away from getting a chance to face OKC in the Western Finals.
6: Yeah, I'll tell you what. Brian Wright, the general manager, does such a great job, as does Mitch Johnson and his staff with these guys. But when you look at the draft guys, and I feel so happy. You know, I still have obviously a little bit of a soft spot for San Antonio, but you got Devin Vassell, who's been here and never got a chance to play in the playoffs. You know, people forget he was the number 11 pick back in 2020 by San Antonio, and we talked about Keldon Johnson. He was the number 29 pick in 19. There's a lot of guys who were drafted later, and then when they struggled through a couple of years. Meantime, this is the 50th year for the San Antonio Spurs. They've been in the playoffs 40 times. It's not like there's been a lot of lean years, but when there was, they took advantage of the draft.
2: Well, the six straight postseasons they missed until this year was a franchise record in the negative side because they've been so good since entering the NBA.
6: Well, that's balancing the record they had for 22 consecutive winning seasons, the most in NBA history.
2: And five championships over that reign. All right, so Minnesota's up against it again. They're going home, though, for a game six to try to force a seventh game.
6: I would not kick any dirt at all on the Minnesota Timberwolves. This team just competes too much. Any team with Anthony Edwards, if they're close in a game, he can deliver. We saw him do that for 16 points in the fourth quarter of game four. The Spurs have got their work cut out for them to get this fourth win to earn the right to play in the Western Conference Finals against OKC. And don't forget, the team that was in the Western Conference Finals the last 2 years, that's who stands in their way, the Minnesota Timberwolves.
2: These teams will get an extra day of rest, 2 days off before Game 6, Friday in Minneapolis, a game you will hear as part of an ESPN Radio doubleheader on Friday night. Tonight in San Antonio, the Spurs go up 3-2. They beat Minnesota 126-97. For PJ Carlissimo, I'm Mark Kestisher right here on your home for the NBA, ESPN Radio, and the ESPN app. Let's go back to our pal, Jay Reynolds, in the studio.
1: All right, Kesty, yes, the winner of the series will get the Thunder in the Western Conference Finals, Game 6, Friday at Minnesota. Part of that doubleheader you mentioned, must win for Minnesota. You'll hear it here on ESPN Radio. In the East, the Knicks are in the Conference Finals, awaiting either the Pistons or the Cavs. That series is tied 2-2, Game 5 on Wednesday. And as for the confidence level right now in the Cavaliers, ESPN analyst Danny Green.
7: I'm not as confident as I was to start the series. They haven't been a great road team. They've been struggling. Night and day, Donovan was great for them the other night in the third quarter. So I don't know. And it's unfortunate they don't have home court advantage. And for them, they need it because they're not the same team. You know, the turnovers, James Harden, the others, you know, we know it's kind of a thing, right, where home crowd gets a +4 advantage or support from your fans. But you can't be this bad on the road. So watching how they perform on the road, I'm not that confident that they'll get out of this series as I was before the series started. But I think this will go 7, and Game 7 might be a toss-up. They might be able to get that first road win in Game 7.
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9: I've never been a third option in my life. And then have to step back into the role that I've been accustomed. That was pretty cool for me.
10: I think we're watching probably the greatest player all around that the game has ever seen.
1: Lakers swept in this round by the aforementioned Thunder. The season is over for LA, and now decision time for LeBron James. Does he play next season? If so, where? Lakers general manager Rob Pelinka.
11: I think in terms of LeBron, we probably haven't seen a player that has honored the game to the extent that he's honored the game. He's given so much to his teammates, to this organization. And the thing we want to do more than anything else is honor him back. And I think the first order of business there is allowing him to spend the time he needs to decide what his next step are. Does he want to play another year in the NBA? And that'll be, as he said to you guys last night, family time, I think time with his inner circle. And we just want to honor that for him. Of course, any team, including ours, would love to have LeBron James on their roster. That's a blessing in itself, just with what he does.
1: As for where that any team should be, to the guys at PTI.
12: All right, Wilbon, where should LeBron play next season?
13: Interesting you asked me that question today, Tony. As I sit here, yes, my hometown, Chicago, had nothing to do with him playing in Chicago. But this is ground zero for all things futuristic about the NBA. All those people that you accused of tanking, they're all assembled here to look at the prospects, the great prospects, starting with A.J. DeBanta going all the way right down the list. And so LeBron is the talk, one of the high-up topics is LeBron and where he's going to play. And so many people are suggesting Cleveland, but also you hear some people suggest the Warriors. He could go and have a wonderfully charismatic old man team. He could be at the center of that with Steph and Draymond and Jimmy Butler and Steve Kerr coaching. Come on now. Yeah. I would love to see that team. I would root for that team. I don't know if they could play enough games to be any good or be standing by the time they got to mid-April, but who wouldn't want to see that? I would.
12: So at this stage in his career, LeBron is still a great player at 41. He's an all-NBA player at 41. He truly is. He can make a mediocre team good. He can make a good team great. He can make a very good team truly great. I know that people will talk about Cleveland. I know that people will talk about the Knicks as well.
13: Yeah,
12: people will talk maybe they can do something with the Lakers and convince them to stay. I don't know about that. And I find the Warriors thing intriguing in this regard. They're old. They would be really old. They would be the equivalent in basketball of you and I on this show. But here's what people need to... The hardest thing for them will be to actually make the playoffs.
13: Yeah.
12: If they make the playoffs, they don't play back to back. So there's a difference there. An older team not having to play back to back can win a championship. But can they get there to begin with? Because the NBA schedule is tough. I have no idea where he should play, where he will play, but I am absolutely confident that everybody should want him. Because he's not great for 41. He's still great.
13: He's still great, and he's had games to prove that, including in the playoffs. Tony, I don't care about the Lakers anymore. Fine. They're not going to threaten anybody because they can't go out and get people who make enough money and are good enough to make a difference in the Western Conference. But if he goes to Golden State, you know what that would be like? It would be like a modern day Harlem Globetrotters. But I mean the Globetrotters for real, not the Globetrotter clown princes of basketball. No, the real Globetrotters. Like, who wouldn't want to watch them, particularly in the spring, if they could get to the playoffs? And then there would be available or empty to pay to watch them if they got together. It'd be
12: let me
13: fabulous.
12: Point out one thing. Before you turn it over to other people, let me point out one thing. Steve Kerr coached him in the Olympics. They know each other.
13: Yes.
12: That's going to work. That's going to work.
13: And they've all been rivals. Jimmy Butler, Draymond, Steph, LeBron, they've all been rivals. They know what each other does. They respect each other, even for the times when they hated each other. This should be like mandated. The league should pull people into a room and say, here's what we're going to do on three.
12: Yeah.
13: Break. That's it. Back to you.
1: 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LeBron and L.A. swept in four straight losses, knocking them out of the postseason. L.A. Dodgers, four straight losses.
14: And just like that, we got a tie ball game.
15: Right-handed batter. And he swings and he hammers one. High and deep, left center, on its way. Adios, Pelota. In a row have been launched out of Dodgers Stadium.
1: John Miller, KNBR, Giants a 6-2 win over the Dodgers as LA loses a fourth straight game. Shohei Ohtani's been struggling. He did go 2-for-4 with a solo home run, his seventh homer of the season, snapping an 11-game drought without a home run. The offensive struggles have been real. ESPN's Buster Olney.
16: This is not new for Ohtani. His balance is off. You think about what he's doing in the month of May so far. Just 4-for-36, a 111 batting average with 10 strikeouts. And what you see in his plate appearances is him chasing a lot of stuff, especially down low. And in the past, when Ohtani has felt off balance like this, you see him go out and take batting practice on the field. You know, typically he takes batting practice inside, but yesterday he went outside again. If you remember, during the playoffs last year, he was struggling, took BP outside, and 2 days later hit three homers in the game. So we'll see if that turns him around.
1: Hit one home run, but it comes in the loss to the Giants on Tuesday. Rangers a 7-4 win over the Diamondbacks. Rays went extra innings with the Blue Jays.
17: Swinging a ground ball in right field, a base hit for Taylor Walls. That'll score Mullins the automatic runner. Taylor Walls comes through. The Rays are back in front. 6-5 here in the 10th. Swinging a high fly ball deep to center. Driving back Barshow, still back toward the track. Reaches, bangs into the wall, and makes the catch. Tagging his Walls, he will score, but Dalton Varsho just took away another run off the board. Aranda gets a sack fly, his league-leading 33rd RBI, and it's now a 7-5 Rays lead in the 10th.
1: 620 WDAE Rays hang on for the 7-6 win in Toronto. Rays 16-2 in their last 18, best record in baseball over that span. Brewers putting together a 5-game win streak.
18: The right-hander, 3-2 pitch. Grounded fair inside the bag, down into the left field corner. That'll score both of them.
19: The left fielder Laureano finally gets to it, throws it in, Terangs at second with a wrong way two-run double.
1: WTMJ Brewers, a 6-4 win over the Padres, 5 straight wins, the longest active streak in baseball and their longest win streak of the season. Can you survive 18 with a blister? That's next. SportsCenter All Night continues. It's ESPN Radio.
0: 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It's an interleague showdown in Seattle. Manny Machado and the San Diego Padres face Cal Raleigh and the Mariners.
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1: 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Blisters, not necessarily in the sun unless you got your shoes off. The eyes of the golf world are on Philly this week for the PGA Championship, but south of the eyes is that pinky toe. That's been an issue for Rory McIlroy. Here's our Jeff Darlington.
2: He did tee off on number one, and he got through number three, but on the fourth tee, after taking his shoe off for the second time in those three holes, he decided that he wanted to go back in, and it was the blister that plagued him throughout this weekend at the Truist Championship. Now, it is a blister underneath the nail of his right pinky toe, and he did say this past Sunday that it was causing him pain and was causing him some problems, but he said it wasn't an excuse for the way he was playing at the Truist Championship. Now, fast forward to this point, he was able to get three holes, and he arrived here on site today, so that's really the only practice that he's been able to get in on this course, which is generally new to him. He did play here once a few weeks ago, but it will be important for him to find some time to practice. Now, I'm told that he was in the Champions locker room here at one point trying on a multiple different pairs of shoes to try to find something that's more comfortable, something that works. So Rory McIlroy, something maybe not to worry about, but something certainly worth monitoring.
1: Blisters, certainly annoying, painful if you're trying to walk 18. Andy North is a two-time U.S. Open champ.
3: It's not that big a deal. Any player who's ever played on this tour has blisters. It happens. You get a pair of shoes that don't fit quite properly, or a little thing in your sock or something happens. He'll get something that works. You tape it up, you go out and play. Once you get playing, obviously this is a golf course that has got some hills on it. So if you get sideways going on, walking across the hills, sometimes that will help rub a little bit more, but I don't think it's that big a deal. And he did get up here a couple weeks ago. I think that's really important. He came in 2 weeks ago and played. That's the reason you do that, in case something happens.
4: What must he do, let's say, in the next 24 hours to get out here in practice?
3: Well, I think if he decides he doesn't want to go and walk around and practice much tomorrow, I don't think it's that big a deal. If he can get on the greens, that's the most important thing. This is a golf course that fits his eye really, really well. There's clumps of bunkers on every hole that he has the length to carry over most of them, and it really gives him a huge advantage going forward.
1: First round of the PGA Championship coming up on Thursday. Coverage on ESPN. Right now, SportsCenter All Night. Back to baseball.
5: Hammered to right field. Is it going to stay in the park or is it going to get out? Oh, it's out! It's into the bullpen of the A's. And Weatherholt has just hit his eighth home run of the year. And the Cardinals now lead 6-3 on Weatherholt's big fly.
1: They'd win it 6-4. 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Cardinals 14-7 mark on the road this season, tied for the for second most road wins in baseball behind the Braves. Mets, Tigers.
6: The 1-0. Swinging a rip through the right side. First big league hit for A.J. Ewing. It goes all the way to the wall. Beatty around second, heading for third. They're going to wave him in. Perez fires in. Beatty's on the way. He scores. Triple for A.J. Ewing. 7-2 Mets. What a night. And what an introduction for A.J. Ewing.
1: 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Mets go on to a 10-2 win over the Tigers. He goes 1-for-2, 3 walks, 2 RBI in that big league debut. 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
0: Number 5.
1: Spurs take pivotal Game 5 in their series with the Wolves. Victor Wembanyama missing most of Game 4, that loss, but he was quick to announce his presence in Game 5.
8: 8 minutes to go, first quarter, 15-9 Spurs. San Antonio with it, dribbling Castle at the top, looking at Victor, gives it to Wembanyama with 7 to shoot, drives hard, windmills it home! And a timeout called by Chris Finch as Wemby has come to play in Game 5. He's got 9 of the Spurs' 17.
0: Number 4.
1: Baseball, Braves beating the Cubs in a matchup of the top two teams in the National League. Atlanta using the deep ball to get there. 680 the score.
5: And he hits it high and deep to right field. Way back to right. Look out of the chop house. Here it comes. It's a two-run home run. It's
9: his first as a Brave, and the Braves take the lead here in the fifth inning. Make it 4-2 Atlanta on the long ball by Mike Yastrzemski.
0: Number three.
1: White Sox edge the Royals, taking the lead with a pinch hit homer in the bottom of the eighth. ESPN 1000.
10: The pitch. Swing and a fly ball. Deep left center. It is gone! 6-5.
11: All three of his home runs have come against left-handers this year.
0: Number two.
1: Another start? Another start with double-digit strikeouts for Paul Skeens. 93-7 the fan.
12: Another 3-2 pitch coming. The wind. 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
13: Struck him out looking with a changeup. Strikes out the side in order. He's got 10. Call your friends. One man has reached for the Rockies. And that was Troy Johnston in the fifth.
0: Number one.
1: In Vegas, Golden Knights take pivotal game 5 of their series. 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
14: Jack Eichel dealing with a bouncing puck in front. Eichel finds a right circle. He goes to the bottom of the circle. He threw it across. They score!
1: Golden Knights' fourth comeback win this postseason. Game 6 coming up tomorrow. Today, Wednesday, May 13th, Stevie Wonder is 75 today.
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1: Wemby delivers 27 points, 17 rebounds, and the Spurs are a win away from the conference finals.
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4: 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ESPN Radio, we had the game for you with the Wolves and the Spurs. San Antonio, Wemby was a madman, especially early on in this game, and they destroyed the Wolves 126-97. Not before the Wolves actually made it a game. 14-2 run, third quarter, tying at 61. Keldon Johnson, sixth man of the year, big block on Rudy, and boom, away we go with San Antonio 3-2 series lead, along with Michelle Smallman, Chris Canty, Evan Cohen with you. Good morning, everybody. How are we doing today?
5: Yeah, you knew what time it was when Wemby came out and set a tone. 18 points in the first quarter. On his way to 27. Is the third Spur in postseason history with 25, 15, and 5, joining Tim Duncan and David Robinson. So you knew after he got kicked out in game four that he was going to come back in game five with something on his mind. It's why I laid the 10.5 points with the San Antonio Spurs, and it was a comfortable cover at the beginning of the fourth quarter, Smalls. Victor Wembanyama, I said it before, I'll say it again, the only person that can stop him is Victor Wembanyama.
6: Yeah, he was talking about the different versions of himself last night, mature Vic and upset Vic, and he was saying that they don't have to not work in concert with one another. And obviously, after getting bounced from the game prior, you knew he was going to come back with a vengeance and with something to say, and boy, did he have a lot to talk about last night.
4: Oh, he was amazing. 27 points, 17 rebounds, 5 assists, 3 blocks. I mentioned Keldon Johnson with the 21 off the bench. And again, 14-2 run to start that third quarter. And then boom.
5: Ayo Dosunmu was awesome during that span. He was great.
4: Ayo Dosunmu was so good that CeCe has been working his cap tables trying to get him to the Lakers.
6: Yeah. Really?
4: Yes. While the playoffs are going on.
5: I couldn't help it. I mean, Rapalinka comes out yesterday and says he wants LeBron and Austin Reeves back. I'm like, all right, cool. How do we get better? That's how you get better.
4: That's the guy.
5: That's the guy. That's how you get better.
4: I just love as he's playing.
5: I'm scouting.
4: Yeah. You know what? We've all worn off on each other. Great parts. I think I've worn off negatively on you, clearly.
5: No, that's not trade negative. Machine. That's a positive.
4: In the middle of a playoff game, you sit there and didn't trade a guy in essence or sign somewhere else?
5: I'm going to tell you how it's a positive.
4: Okay.
5: You always talk about this. I'm not going to present a problem without a solution.
6: There you go.
5: We presented the problem with the Los Angeles Lakers.
4: And you want to steal the guy.
5: And I just saw the solution last night at the beginning of the third quarter.
6: He's a good player.
4: Good point. While we're at it. As a Heat fan, my team stinks. I'd like Wemby. That's the solution to the problems that might. Wemby is what I'd like. I mean, it's just ridiculous. It's utterly.
6: He's so
4: it was.
6: Good.
4: There's no such thing as an easy bet. I do not want to advise people to bet and thinking it's easy. Okay, that's not what I'm saying. But the hunch that everyone had going into yesterday of whatever DraftKings had as the over unders for points and rebounds, just blindly take overs for him. Just blindly take the overs because you knew Smalls. That he was going to be so annoyed by the fact that he was tossed, not because it was the wrong call, but that he put himself in a bad position for his team in game four, and he was going to come out like a madman last night, and he had 16 of the first 24 points of the game for the Spurs, and he was unbelievable.
6: He is unbelievable. He's unbelievable with everything he does on the court. He's unbelievable with the way he carries himself, which is why the elbow incident the game prior felt so out of character for him. And he's 22 years old, but he carries himself with such maturity and such a sense of what he can accomplish and what the prize is that you don't expect that from him. And I love how he too was talking about how important it was for him to set the tone and the way that they started the game. He's just amazing. And we always talk about the face of the league and passing that baton and the next person up. The NBA has a lot of great young talent right now, but none more exciting than Victor Wembanyama. He is so fun to observe.
5: He had 16 points in the first 6.5 minutes of the game.
6: Ridiculous.
4: Because he was annoyed. Like, think about any walk of life. If you're annoyed at your profession, that doesn't mean you become the greatest ever at your profession.
6: You can't just exert yourself to be the best.
4: Yeah, like, I'm a lawyer. I'm annoyed. All of a sudden, I become the greatest lawyer of all time? Like, life doesn't work that way.
6: Yeah, all of a sudden, I'm Atticus Finch. Like, what's happening?
4: This man was annoyed, and he's like, nah, I'm going to be MJ tonight. Oh, okay, cool. And he was ridiculous. Even Ant-Man, who's the other guy that people are saying could be the face of the league, and I give him a ton of credit. He's played through all the injuries, etc. But Ant-Man had this to say. Anthony Edwards, excuse me, had this to say. 20-point game last night wasn't great for him. 2 rebounds, 2 assists. Need more of a versatile game. But again, he's banged up. Had this to say on Wemby post-game.
7: Some of the stuff that Wemby was doing, you don't really have too much of an answer for it. Just kind of hope he misses. But he came out high, he made a bunch of shots. I feel like we adjusted, fought back in the game, tried to dig ourselves out of the hole, but I mean, eventually they created another lead and running out in transition. We got to get back, get matched up, just, game plan mistakes that we keep making, and it's too late in the series to make these mistakes.
4: How do you stop them?
5: Oh, you can't stop them. The way to stop him is what they did in game four, is frustrate him and hope he does something stupid.
4: But because he did something stupid, he probably won't do it again, right?
5: Yeah.
6: He seems like someone who learns from his mistakes.
5: Yeah, I mean, well, he said it post-game.
6: Yeah.
5: What he did was, when he got ejected, he locked in on taking care of his body, watching film, practicing with his team, and trying to figure out how he can be better, how the team can be better. And he came out in game five, and he demonstrated that. He executed it. So, yeah, Victor Wembanyama, he has the stature and the athleticism. That's the stuff that people dream about. But then also the sports character.
6: Mm-hmm.
5: His mindset, his work ethic matches his freakish athletic ability in his frame. And when you put those two things together, you get arguably the most unstoppable force in basketball. Y'all, he's matched up against a 4-time Defensive Player of the Year in Rudy Gobert, and somebody that's his countryman that has known him forever.
6: And he still owns him.
5: And he still owns that dude. There's nothing that the bigs for Minnesota can do. Like, it's not as if he's going up against people that aren't capable. You got guys out there that have had outstanding careers, arguably Hall of Famer careers, and they can't stop Wemby. That's how dominant he is. But here's the thing that I do want to say, and I don't want him to get lost in the sauce. Victor Wembanyama is the headline, but this is a really, really good Spurs team.
4: Mm-hmm.
5: This is a real, I mean, Keldon Johnson coming off the bench, him and Dylan Harper.

0: and Penny, De'Aaron Fox. Like, this is a really, really good team. Wemby sets the tone, no doubt. He's the guy that everybody focuses on when it comes to the opponent's game plan and who they got to stop. But those other guys from San Antonio are damn good basketball players. And they found a way to gel and develop the requisite chemistry that it takes to actually contend for a title, even in the Western Conference that has, in my opinion, an all-time great team in OKC.
1: You know what's interesting? If you look at all three teams right now that have either advanced or have a lead in the NBA playoffs, all of them have a type. They're well built with a type. Oklahoma City is a personality type. They are very similar in terms of the way that they are. Jared McCain fits so perfectly with that crew when they got him because they knew the basketball, sure, but the personality type, yes, it fits.
2: They look for people, not just players.
1: Yeah. Well, they got to be great players, but the personality type has to fit. San Antonio has a type because if you look at it, big physical guards. Steph Castle, I'm not fighting him if I'm another NBA player.
0: No.
1: Dylan Harper, is he a power forward or a point guard? Because
0: I can't tell.
1: Right.
0: He plays so big.
1: They got a type. The Knicks, obviously all of the Villanova guys, they have a type there. But the Knicks have a type of like, we are going to back down to absolutely no one. Jalen Brunson's not backing down. Josh Hart ain't backing down. OG ain't backing down. Mitch ain't backing down. They've gotten Kat to the point of he ain't backing down. They have a type. When you know what you're actually looking for and you know how to coach it, develop it, and execute with it, and it's not a mishmash of, oh, this, like we're going to talk about next in Philadelphia, like it's just a complete mishmash of this guy's available, that guy's available, we should sign him. There's no type, there's no theme. Like, you know the exact kinds of players that the Kansas City Chiefs are going to bring in. The Seattle Seahawks this year they're all the same, not people, but they're exactly the same in terms of the type. That's why they win. Most great organizations have a mantra of we're not for everyone. We're not for everyone. And these teams, San Antonio ain't for everyone. They're not. If you're a small, I hate to use the word weak, but weak guard, you're not for them.
0: No.
2: Yes, but just like with the New England Patriots and the Patriot way, Bill Belichick can say it all he wants. When your star player and the best player in the league in Tom Brady is the personification of the Patriot way and he sets the tempo, everyone else falls in line. If he is listening to it and he's that way, I have to raise my game. So it's easier when Wemby comes in and he is what he is to set the tone for everyone else to always lean into that mentality.
0: So can I ask you a question? I know this is going to sound silly. Was it a good thing that Wemby got tossed and came forth for Minnesota? Or was it a bad thing? I don't know.
1: For Minnesota, you're saying?
0: Yeah, for Minnesota.
1: Oh, I think it's going to end up being a bad thing.
2: Did you hear him?
1: Yeah.
2: You talked about him taking care of his body. He's like, okay, we're on to the next game, taking care of his body. Remember last night he was talking, he's like, I felt fresh. I felt good. He turned it into a positive, and he destroyed that.
1: And there's an easy coaching point. If you're Mitch Johnson, if there are practices, which are very few practices anymore in the NBA, but if there are, Bismack Biyombo, Kelly Olynyk, I need to see you. Those are names that you have not heard in years. I need to see you. Yeah, what's up, coach? One, I need you to do everything in your power in practice to be as dirty as could be without hurting him. I need you to drive him utterly insane. Yeah. And I need him to understand that is going to be his level of unfair discipline that is needed. But your job here, you need to star in your role.
0: I mean, that's
1: you need
0: that's
1: to drive
0: exactly,
1: him insane.
0: That's exactly what has to happen. Bill Parcells used to do that all the time.
1: Well, a lot of people have compared Bill.
0: No, I'm just saying, that's a great point, principally what he's making.
2: Yeah.
0: Bill Parcells used to do that all the time. He would go to guys, nondescript guys low down on the roster, and say, look, your assignment for today's practice, outside of executing the X's and O's on the card, is to frustrate X player and just do that all throughout practice to prepare them for the upcoming opponent.
2: Because composure is a muscle, too.
0: No doubt about it. It absolutely is. It is the mental aspect of the game, being able to have that mental toughness and that poise under pressure. And that's what Wemby was missing. And, yeah, of course, a 22-year-old that has all of the gifts that he has, this might be one of the things that he has a little bit of a learning curve on, especially in NBA playoff basketball. Mm-hmm. And I think the experience that he had in Game 4 of this series is going to bode well for San Antonio, not just the rest of the way in the Western Conference semis, but throughout the rest of the postseason. And so, yeah, as crazy as it sounds, Wemby getting kicked out in Game 4 might have been the worst thing to happen to Minnesota, and it might be the worst thing to happen for the rest of the playoff field.
1: pretty good at the winning thing?
2: Oh,
1: not
2: boy.
1: So fast, my friend. Coming up, we will get to that. But first, PayPal is the official, proud to be the official peer-to-peer payment sponsor of

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1: I'm pretty good at the winning thing.
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14: 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I mean, you see the angst of their fans. It pivots real quick from the bing bong and all that to, oh man, we better not blow this. 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
1: Daryl Morey out as president of basketball operations for the Philadelphia 76ers, who were fresh off that sweep in the Eastern Conference semis.
2: Certainly, it felt like everything was on the table entering this playoffs, the exit of the Sixers season after they got swept by the Knicks, and it sounds like looking for a fresh start.
3: There's not a lot of hope in Philadelphia. There's a lot of ifs and maybes, and those ifs and maybes only amounted to a Game 7 win and an impressive comeback over the Boston Celtics.
4: 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Along with Michelle's Moment, Chris Canty, Evan Cohen with you. Yesterday, as first reported by Shams Charania, ESPN senior NBA insider, the 76ers let go

0: their team president, Daryl Morey. They decided to keep their head coach, championship-winning head coach with the Toronto Raptors, Nick Nurse. And Morey is out after six seasons in Philly, five times in the playoffs, never in the conference finals. Your reactions.
1: He's pretty good. He's pretty good at the winning thing.
2: Does
1: it mean helping other teams win and go on deep playoff runs?
0: Unbelievable. That soundbite, I think, is from 97.5 The Fanatic in Philadelphia when he did an interview and we played the sound. And he literally said he's pretty good at the winning thing. In what world is he pretty good at the... Your reactions. Go ahead.
3: Unless you're Michael Jordan or Tom Brady or Bill Belichick or one of the all-time great winners in your respective sport, maybe don't say that. And we'll give our reactions, but this is your day, Evan. Today is your day. You have been railing against Daryl Morey for a long time. You do not think that he is good at the winning thing. He's confounding to you in a lot of ways. So I feel like before CeCe and I give our reaction, people that tune into this show know that you rail against Daryl Morey, and now he's out in Philly. So let's get your reaction to this first.
0: Yeah, very simply, I think Daryl Morey is the single most overrated executive in the history of sports. I don't think there's an executive that is more overrated than Daryl Morey. Now, to be fair, Daryl Morey does not rate himself. We as sports fans, we as media, seem to rate these guys and gals on a regular basis. He plays into it. He talks to the media a lot. He's got a lot to say. This is the guy, if you don't remember, had the NBA tried to audit a game because he didn't like the officiating in a game. He has been a GM for about 19 seasons. 19 seasons with Houston and Philadelphia, respectively. He's been to the playoffs 15 times. Cool. Everyone makes the playoffs in the NBA. We know that. He's been to two conference finals. Two. In 19 seasons, he's never been to the NBA Finals. His team's record in the postseason with him running the team, 79-79. The two worst contracts in the National Basketball Association are ones that he signed, Joel Embiid and Paul George. Everyone says they're the worst contracts in the league.
1: Yeah.
0: Not bad players, bad contracts. Not bad people, bad contracts. He does not believe in chemistry, famously, does not believe that. Just believes in the analytics of the sport. He is a brilliant man. I understand that when it comes to the analytics, Sloan Conference, etc. He is not someone that should ever run an NBA team again as a general manager. He is definitively not good at the winning thing. And he carries himself in a way that you would think he is Masai Ujiri and Bob Myers and Pat Riley and Jerry West combined. No, if you just carried yourself in a way of, I'm doing everything I can to be innovative in this sport, to create value where others don't, and maybe be a little quieter. Nobody actually dislikes Billy Beane, do they?
3: No.
0: Because he doesn't say, Michael Lewis wrote the book about him. Billy Beane doesn't say anything. Mm-mm. I don't even know if he's employed by the A's anymore. But he didn't, and nobody dislikes Theo Epstein. He did things a little differently than others. You can
3: but
0: do
3: he's pretty good at the winning thing.
0: He's all-time great at the winning thing. Daryl Morey carried himself in a way, and it carries himself in a way, that he's the single greatest winner and most innovative general manager in the history of all sports. He's never been to the NBA Finals. He's been to the conference finals twice, and definitively not good at the winning thing.
1: Well, he said infamously that he doesn't believe in chemistry. I'm curious. Well, first of all, probably doesn't believe in chemistry because you can't put it into an algorithm. You can't put it into a calculator.
3: That's right. It's hard to quantify.
1: Exactly. But I'm curious from your perspective, Ev, because it's interesting that you're taking that tack, that route. Bob Myers becoming a part of the Harris Blitzer group, did that signal the beginning of the end for Daryl Morey? Because this is somebody that talks about the joy of sport. He talks about making sure that you can bring in the right people and that they have the right chemistry, that they have the right mix, that they have like-mindedness. It's fascinating to see the contrast between the styles in terms of what Daryl Morey did, especially when he was with the Houston Rockets, versus what Bob Myers did when he was with the Golden State Warriors. And then, of course, Bob Myers constantly besting Daryl Morey's group. So it's interesting that this is the turning point in the Sixers organization when they're pivoting away from Daryl Morey, somebody that has had some success finding talent. He found Tyrese Maxey later in the first round. Like, he's been able to do some things. He drafted VJ Edgecombe after a really bad season, so you have to give him credit for those things. But what detracts from it are the sound bites, and then some of the mis-

0: issues that he's had with the contracts with Paul George and Joel Embiid, but then also trading away Jared McCann at the trade deadline. Mm-hmm. And look at what he's doing with the Oklahoma City Thunder. All of those things are data points for the ownership and clearly show that there is a need to move in a different direction. It's just fascinating that a guy that doesn't believe in chemistry, in fact, works for a guy that won four titles with chemistry.
1: But if you're Philly, aren't you pumped this morning? Because that's the guy that's leading the charge now. That's the guy who's stepping in to Daryl Morey's space and is going to lead the search and run the operation in the meantime. You know who's good at the winning thing? Bob Myers. As you said, architect of the Warriors, four-time champion. He's going to come in there and he's going to know exactly what to do and most importantly, who to put in charge of this that reflects what he knows about the winning thing.
2: So
0: I hate that he's not going to run it himself.
1: Me too.
2: Well, but he's going to run the operation to find the person to run it and correct, then clearly be available for that person. My guesstimation, and this is total speculation and guesstimation, that I think what you're going to see is daily communication or regular communication with the new guy, where I can't imagine that was the case with the old guy, right? In that specific. I can't imagine Maury's calling Bob Myers on a regular basis. But I want to point out about saying it, right? The idea of speaking it out loud. You said some of the sound bites did him in. Trading McCann is one thing. Saying you sold high is so insulting towards a player in a way. And I watched more of the presser last night just to make sure that, and he was somewhat complimentary, but it's just the way he says it is ridiculous. But I'm the Bob Myers thing. I was thinking about that as you just said that. Bob Myers actually goes out of his way to say how little he had to do with the Warriors.
0: No doubt.
2: And he's a former player. He played at UCLA and he's a former agent, but there is a podcast. People can find it somewhere. It was on the ESPN app years ago that Woj did, Adrian Wojnarowski, with Bob Myers and Draymond Green. Mm-hmm. And it was right after either a championship or they lost, whatever it was. And it was the three of them together. It was one of the most unbelievable conversations between three people I've ever heard, because Woj got the two of them to have conversations on this pod that they didn't have in real life yet. They had not. And all it was Bob Myers saying, Draymond, like, I don't do anything. I'm here to help you guys do everything. I'm not involved in this. I have the easier job. Bob Myers is so selfless in the way he approaches it. Go watch his Harvard speech that he gave about Andre Iguodala, hint, hint, about Andre Iguodala, right? And how much the selfless role of what he did for the team. Bob Myers is, to your point, CeCe, about it's interesting that that's who they went after, is the exact opposite of Daryl Morey.
0: Yes.
2: And so, yeah, it was the beginning of the end, because I don't understand how Daryl Morey can run a basketball team as a general manager. I don't understand it. Could he work in the league office? Absolutely. Can you hire him? Of course. To run a team? No. Definitively, 19 years as a general manager and never has been to the finals and two conference finals, and players consistently ask out when he's the general manager. Everyone talks about, oh, he capitalizes on other players asking out and he gets them. Yeah, they ask out once he gets there. He also famously said that James Harden was a better offensive player than Michael Jordan. And James Harden then turned on him.
0: Yeah, and James Harden is the embodiment, the personification of everything that Daryl Morey believes in, and yet James Harden decided that he was going to air Daryl Morey out and call that man a liar.
1: In front of kids,
0: right?
1: In front of the children.
2: Yeah, that's a good point. It wasn't in front of media. It was like little kid, anyone out there, you send your kids to a basketball camp over the summer, and like, hey, the local community is running a basketball camp, and maybe we got like an ex-player to show up. That's amazing. Imagine that ex-player saying, you know, the guy I work for is a liar. These people are eight. They're eating applesauce on the way home.
1: Like, tell us about it, yes.
2: Yeah, what? I just... Good for the Sixers. Good for the fact that they are heading in a direction that makes some sense, because this is the most overrated executive in the history of sports.
3: I'm pretty good at the winning thing.
2: No. You want to? I mean, maybe somebody can say that there's another executive that's more overrated. I don't know one that I would say is more overrated than him. Never won anything.
0: Certainly one that's not as loud.
2: Yeah, I think you nailed that part.
1: Well, that's the thing.
2: That's the talking part.
1: We don't usually talk about executives, especially to the volume that we do Daryl Morey, unless they are perpetual winners.
0: Yeah.
1: And he's not in that category yet. He's a name brand.
2: It's ridiculous. Hands, all right. Game day travel brings the excitement, the journey, the routine, the crew. That's why I book with Marriott Bonvoy, official hotel partner of the NCAA and U.S. Soccer, connects me to a portfolio of brands designed for how I travel, with different options depending on what matters most, from complimentary breakfast at select hotels, spacious rooms, flexible work areas, and extended stay comforts. 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Not, I mean, I will be. I just have to check the date. But yeah, a week from today, Marriott Hotel. 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
2: We are in Sportsmanlike here on ESPN Radio, ESPN2. The Los Angeles Lakers have been eliminated from the postseason. Yesterday, their general manager, Rob Pelinka, met with the media, and he said he is going to give one LeBron James the space to make a decision as to what's next in his career. Let's take a listen.
5: In terms of LeBron, we probably haven't seen a player that has honored the game to the extent that he's honored the game. He's given so much to his teammates, to this organization. And the thing we want to do more than anything else is honor him back. And I think the first order of business there is allowing him to spend the time he needs to decide what his next step are. Does he want to play another year in the NBA? And that'll be, as he said to you guys last night, family time, I think time with his inner circle. And we just want to honor that for him. Of course, any team, including ours, would love to have LeBron James on their roster. That's a blessing in itself, just with what he does.
2: Okay. Well, that last part certainly is noteworthy, right? I mean, I don't think it's any surprise they're going to give him the time. It's no surprise that they praise the person and the player he's been. The last part is very clear. Any team would want him. I don't know that that's the case. At 41 years old, he may not make sense for every team, and he may not want to be on every team, obviously. But the Los Angeles Lakers, CC, you're a fan of this team, made it clear they want him back.
4: Yeah, but can LeBron James truly make up his mind if he doesn't know to what extent the Lakers are willing to go to make sure they quote-unquote honor him? Because based on what LeBron James has done for that franchise, not just delivering a title, not just being able to, you know, create an environment where other stars want to come play alongside him, but it's what he does for the Lakers organization in terms of being able to generate revenue. LeBron James is an economy unto himself. It's not a coincidence that Jeannie Buss was able to parlay LeBron James's, you know, existence on the Lakers roster to being a $10 billion valuation and offloading the team. So I look at this situation and I wonder, to what level are the Lakers willing to spend this offseason? To what is the appetite for them to go into the tax? Because that's going to be a determining factor in terms of putting LeBron James in a position where he can contend, legitimately contend, in a Western Conference in the twilight of his career.
3: They're in such a tricky spot here, the Lakers, because we keep talking about the two timelines, trying to compete for the present with LeBron James while also acknowledging that they're building towards the future around Luka, who is the next iteration of Lakers basketball. Yeah. But LeBron made this so tough for them by being malleable, by adjusting his role on the team where they went 18-5 down the stretch, and then without Luka and Reeves for a spell, for him to become or be the catalyst for the Lakers to win a playoff series without those guys, and the Lakers to become the first team in NBA history to win a playoff series while missing that season's leading scorer. He's made this difficult for them because he

0: still playing at a high level. And when they say we need to honor him back, they're right. LeBron James has meant so much to this game. He deserves the time and space to decide what he wants to do with his future. But they also have to simultaneously, once again, balance this LeBron James era as it's slowly coming to a close while simultaneously trying to build for the future around a young superstar that you acquired. It's tough. They are in a very tough spot.
1: But what I've learned is LeBron James can fit into whatever plan they have around Luka Doncic. That's what he showed me in the second half of the season. Post All-Star break, he was awesome. Being relegated to a third option role, he's never done that in his NBA career. He's never done that in his basketball career. He was really, really good. Surprisingly, wasn't as much of a liability on the defensive end. So I think that there are some learnings that the Lakers can take from that two-month stretch where they were one of the best teams in basketball. I just think that when it comes to being able to close the gap with teams like OKC, San Antonio, Minnesota, so on and so forth, they have to add to this roster. And LeBron James, Austin Reeves, and Luka on market level deals is going to be restrictive to that end. That's why I'm curious to know, you know, what the new ownership's appetite is to go into the apron, to go into the tax, to spend money in that way. And whether or not they've got the savvy to be able to navigate all of the restrictions that come along with salary cap constraints. But to me, when you talk about honoring LeBron James, you're talking about being willing to spend whatever it takes to put the most competitive team around him and Luka Doncic that you possibly can, because you recognize how valuable it is to have LeBron James finish his career in a Lakers uniform.
0: But I'm also interested to see what LeBron James's appetite is to maybe be flexible financially, which he historically has not done.
1: That's disrespectful. I'm coming around to the point that's disrespectful.
0: Is it?
1: Yeah, it is. I'm not asking LeBron James to take a pay cut. Jeannie Buss didn't have to take a pay cut when she decided to sell the team. LeBron James's presence in a Lakers uniform made the team more valuable.
0: Absolutely.
1: It's the second greatest player to lace him up. You do not go to him and ask him to take a pay cut. The guy is still playing at an all NBA level. He averaged 21, amazing. 6, and 7 this year. He's unbelievable.
0: But even as constructed, healthy, are they going to the finals?
1: As constituted, no. No, they have
0: and
1: to do more.
0: And if he would take
1: they
0: less money.
1: Smalls, they have to do more. I just don't know how they get there. Like, I know the guys, I know the types that they should be going after.
0: You want Iodesuma.
1: I want
0: Iodesuma.
1: You want Isaiah Hartenstein. You want Mitchell Robinson. If there's a way, I don't know how you would do it. If you could find a way to find a trade and get Jared Allen from the Cleveland Cavaliers, that's the type that you need. Those are the bodies. Those are the guys that you need. I just don't know how the Lakers make it work with all of their salary cap constraints.
2: I think Jared Allen would be gettable if they don't win this series. But again, to your point, what are you giving up to get him?
1: Yeah.
2: So you said a lot of things, and you said a lot of things that are your belief. And I know you know this, but I need to point this out. From a salary cap perspective, that's the problem. They don't actually line up, right? If you're saying, I am not under any circumstance going to ask LeBron James to take anything less than a max contract, because that's what he's worth. If you put him on a max and Luka's on a max, well, now everything else is done.
1: Well, and
2: if you want Reeves back.
1: Well, you got to move Reeves, though.
2: This is the counter.
1: That's what it comes down to.
2: So The Athletic is reporting that Luka wants Reeves. And everyone's saying they're going to start with talking to Luka about the team. So if Luka wants Reeves and Pelinka wants James, the roster's the same. The roster's the same next year. So what's honoring? Like, how would we define? Is honoring getting closest to a title? Is honoring allowing him to play where he lives? Is honoring money? What is honoring now?
1: Well, can I ask you this question? Because you touched on this yesterday. And maybe with the new reporting that we have, it's worth revisiting.
2: Mm-hmm.
1: Does Luka Doncic want Austin Reeves, or does Luka Doncic want a Lakers roster without LeBron James? Because those are two different things.
2: So,
1: because there's no world that exists where you can tell me that Austin Reeves is a better player today than LeBron James.
2: He's not.
1: So, if you're saying that you're pot committed to Austin Reeves from Luka's perspective, then that means you're okay being selecting a lesser player if you've got to do the versus and choose between the two. So do you want a roster with Austin Reeves, or do you prefer the roster without LeBron James?
2: Right, that's your chess piece. I can't, what you're suggesting, or asking, I should say, is Luka playing chess where he can't come out in any way, shape, or form and say to the Los Angeles Lakers, anyone, I would rather LeBron not be here. Because if that ever gets out, which you who can you actually trust in that world, right?
0: Well, and if he says that and then it doesn't go well for him,
2: it's hell.
0: That's getting out there for sure.
2: At that point.
0: For sure.
2: Right? So your point is an interesting one. That's the chess piece. So I can't say I don't want LeBron, but I can say what I want. And by saying what I want, they're going to do it. And then there's no way of getting LeBron because he's not going to come there for $12 an hour.
1: Nor should he.
2: Right?
1: Nor should he.
2: So then you're opening the door for the change. And I think you what you have to do, and I think Pelinka handled it well yesterday, and so did J.J. Redick, is you have to say you want all these guys back. Now, your actions can prove otherwise, but you have to say you want all these guys back.
0: Yeah, well, guess what? I want a dishwasher. Sometimes you just can't have what you want.
2: Well, your actions prove otherwise. You don't have a dishwasher.
0: But that's what I'm saying.
1: We gotta get you a dishwasher.
0: Well, we're working on it.
1: We're saving.
0: But just because you want something doesn't mean financially it can happen for you.
2: Well, you may want to win some bets. And you actually can do it now. DraftKings has the lines, the spreads for 5 NFL games that have been released. We'll dive into those coming up next. We're on Sportsmanlike, presented by Progressive Insurance.
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4: 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Williams holds. Looks the pass. Gets it to James. Here's a 3 for the win. 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
1: Amber and Ian.
11: Does he go to Cleveland? 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
12: For LeBron, it's so much bigger than just basketball. 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And none of those reasons have changed. 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
1: 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So DraftKings has released spread, money line, and total for the games that the NFL has announced so far. So to honor Bubba from our team, a great producer, who you got? We'll do this. I'll give you the game. I'll give you the line. If you had to bet it right now, where you're going?
2: Okay.
1: Week one, Niners at Rams. That's in Australia. Rams. It's weird even to say. It's in Australia. But it is. Rams are favored by 2.5. Who you got?
2: Rams.
1: Well, you're a big Rams fan.
3: Oh, I'll biased. Take the 49ers plus the points.
1: Really?
3: Yeah.
1: You've been so anti-Niners. Why this pick?
3: I like what the 49ers did this offseason. Adding Money Mike Evans and then trading for Osa Odighizuwa to give you a pressure player on that defensive line to go along with a healthy Nick Bosa in their first-round pick from a year ago. I have healthy Fred Warner. Like, I like what the 49ers are doing. I do. I have a lot of respect for what Brock Purdy showed us last year because they got rid of all the Avengers, and guess what? You still talk about a team that had a dozen wins. So Brock Purdy really showed me something. I've come back around on Brock Purdy. I like
1: this is a major announcement.
3: I like the 49ers in that matchup.
2: Even though
3: plus 2.5.
2: Even though the Rams have also made some pretty strong offseason moves, they shored up that secondary.
3: Yeah.
1: Wait a second. I know we have other games. I feel like this is a major heel.
2: Yeah, I'm actually shocked.
1: It's a face turn, I guess.
2: I thought this was going to be an easy one across the board.
1: No, like just quickly, the evolution of Niners takes on this show. All three of us, Purdy, Brock, and all night long, loving him.
3: Yeah.
1: Then me staying with it and you two saying, I don't know about this guy as much. Like, nobody said he shouldn't have been a starter or out of the league.
2: No.
1: It was just like, maybe we've overhyped him.
2: We were wondering if he needed a certain amount of talent around him in order for him to be at his best.
1: Right. And now you're coming back to, this guy's the real deal. Talent or not, he's going to put his team in a position to win. Around him, I'm saying.
3: Yeah.
1: Okay. Wow. Welcome back. I like it.
2: Where are you going? 49ers or Rams?
1: I'll take the Niners. Yeah, because I believe in the Niners. What?
3: You just went on this long soliloquy about how you were surprised that I took the 49ers plus the 2.5 points.
1: Yeah, I'm surprised you. Wait a minute. Hold on a second. Timeout. I'm calling the Zach Morris timeout saved by the bell. Wait a second.
2: Because it's you, because he's been on Purdy and the Niners forever.
1: It's about you. It's not about the Niners. Vegas East, are you surprised that. Did anyone know that he all of a sudden was back on the Niners?
4: I was unaware.
5: No, but great producing by myself then to get him there to that point.
4: Of course, Nuno.
2: Great job, Nuno. Excellent work, Nuno.
3: Great job, Nuno.
2: The only thing surprising about this is that you talked about the Niners without mentioning Trent Williams.
1: They did resign.
2: I knew that was coming up.
1: What a move. I factored it. I know CeCe wouldn't have said that without Trent Williams. Cowboys Giants.
3: I would not have.
1: Yeah, that's right.
3: You're absolutely right.
1: Cowboys Giants in New York, week one. Line is out. Sunday Night Football. Dallas favored by 1.5. Who you got?
3: Ooh. I mean, in the Canty Classic, I think I'm going to roll with the Dallas Cowboys in later points. I appreciate what John Harbaugh is doing, but there's a lot of new within that organization. It's probably going to take a little time for that to take root. Whereas the Dallas Cowboys, Brian Schottenheimer going into his second year as the head coach, the defensive playmakers that they've added this offseason, shoring up the back end of that defense in particular, I really like that direction. Curious to see what ends up happening. I know George Pickens signed a franchise tag. He hasn't been at voluntary workouts. We'll see what ends up happening the rest of the offseason. But the fact that you have him back in the fold contractually, I think the Dallas Cowboys are going to be a tough out this year. Give me the Cowboys.
2: I think I'll go with the Cowboys on this one, too. Even though I am very intrigued by the Giants, especially the fact that they're at home in that game, I think it might be closer than the 1.5, but I'm going to roll with the Cowboys.
1: I'll go
2: with
1: Giants. I'll go Giants because I agree with you. I don't think they're going to be as great of a start as everybody thinks, but I think they win game one, then come back to life.
3: Okay.
1: I could see them doing that. It's like, hey, John Harbaugh's here. Look how good we are. Wait, we're 1-3? How did that happen?
2: Home debut.
1: I could see that potentially going that way. All right, next one. Again, the lines just came out. DraftKings spread money line total for games that have been announced by the NFL. No big deal. Broncos Chiefs Monday Night Football in week one. And that is obviously a monster game. We think that Patrick Mahomes is going to potentially play in that. Kansas City is favored by 2.5 in KC in that game.
2: This line surprised me because even though the game is at Kansas City and we might expect Patrick Mahomes back, we still don't know what version of him we're going to get when he comes back. We don't know if he's going to be as explosive. And based on what we saw from the Broncos last season, the way they ended the season, we thought this was a team that could go to and win a Super Bowl. Chiefs, obviously, even though they made some smart offseason moves, not a playoff team. I'm going with the Broncos in this one, and I'm surprised that Kansas City was favored, even though they're at home.
3: Yeah, I'm trying to figure out how the Kansas City Chiefs secondary is going to contend with the Denver Broncos passing attack. I mean, you added Jalen Waddle to that group. Cortland Sutton's already there. Like, I'm curious to know that. Like, the Denver Broncos wide receiver room, aside from Jalen Waddle, they look like they could be playing in the NBA playoffs. Like, those are all big guys. So, yeah. I mean, I'm curious to know how that secondary contends with that. And whether or not the Kansas City Chiefs have done enough to be able to find a way to protect Patrick Mahomes, and the Super Bowl MVP is going to go a long ways to helping that. But this line is a really curious line because home field in the NFL is worth 3. Chiefs are only favored by 2.5. I like the Denver Broncos plus the 2.5.
1: Yeah, I'm never going to bet against Mahomes, and I'll be happy to be wrong if I am. I'm not happy to be wrong. I'll be okay being wrong. I'm going to go Kansas City. Mahomes running out of that tunnel on Monday Night Football, Super Bowl 61 as part of Disney, ESPN, ABC. It's going to be the biggest one ever. And we start out Monday Night Football on ESPN. I think it's going to be so much drama, so much excitement. I think it's going to be awesome. And I'll take Kansas City.
3: Okay.
1: I gave you no football analysis there. Okay. No, I'm serious. Like, I'm totally going based on, like, the vibes of that game.
2: Right. You know what else was, like, a super high vibey run out of the tunnel was Aaron Rodgers in New York in his debut on 9/11.
3: Lasted all the 4 plays.
2: And I'm not ever suggesting or hoping for injury. I'm just saying the vibes could be as high as can be running out of the tunnel.
1: Compare Aaron Rodgers on the Jets?
2: Because that was an all-time vibes moment. With him holding the flag in New York, 9/11. After the offseason, everyone was talking. Oh, his teammates were obsessed with him. They were going out in the city together. They're on Hard Knocks, yucking it up. And then, obviously, disaster strikes. And I never want anyone to be injured. Please do not mistake what I'm saying. Just because Mahomes could be returning, they're opening the season. Monday Night Football, division rival who was better than them last year. The vibes could be at a 10. The play could be at a 2. We don't know. Don't get seduced by the vibes.
1: That was a damper. Hot mess next.
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14: I would say Golden State. and Miami are the two teams that are kicking that door down. And because there are teams that are in purgatory right now. They're in play-in hell. They need a guy like Giannis to try to figure this, you know, to get them over the hump. Pat Riley's hungry for it. The folks at Golden State, especially wanting to get this last chapter of Stephen Curry and Draymond where they need to get. They're desperate for it. I think that they are the ones that are calling more than anybody else for Giannis. And I think that Miami probably has the more inroads because they have players now that they could, you know, help Milwaukee get better now. 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

0: In the NBA, the San Antonio Spurs absolutely obliterated the Minnesota Timberwolves 126-97. Spurs outscored the T-Wolves in every quarter. Six players were in double figures. Wemby went for 27 and 17. Keldon Johnson came off the bench and scored 21 points in 22 minutes. They're up 3-2 now, heading back to Minnesota. You'll catch that game Friday night on Amazon Prime. As the playoffs continue tonight, we get the Cavs as they open the series with the Pistons at 2 apiece behind Donovan Mitchell's 43 points. It included 39 in the second half. Game 5's tonight. You can catch it live right here. I'm Rob Thompson for 94.1 San Antonio Sports Star.
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5: Hump day! Hump day!
0: Woo! Hey, good morning, everybody! Oh, hey, good start, Vic.
6: Yeah, right, wow.
0: Good morning to those hacking hairballs in the studio today.
6: Yeah.
0: Bad bong water.
6: Yeah.
0: I guess so, yeah. You're not supposed to drink it after.
6: Nah.
0: I gargle with it.
6: I forgot to change it.
0: Jeez.
7: Breath is hard.
0: 15 years?
7: Bong water.
6: I actually use vodka in my water.
0: Oh, free basin.
6: Yeah.
0: They've got a word for that, I believe. You're a junkie.
6: Yeah.
0: Hey, good morning, everybody. Happy hump day.
7: Everybody's up and happy today except them that went down to military and put on a full-on parade again.
0: Oh, yes. Boy, there were some moments where it felt like, are the Spurs going to blow? Like, there was about three different times. But if you're unaware, if you couldn't stay up until, like, 9 o'clock, which, oh God, it was so much better having this early start. So much better.
7: Yeah, we get it for a minute.
0: But if you couldn't stay up, there were stretches of the game where there was about three times where it felt like the Spurs had pulled away permanently.
7: And then they'd go on autopilot. Well, I guess it was when they sat Victor down, quite frankly. But they'd go on autopilot, and then they'd play with their food, and then they'd just a little bit more. It felt agonizingly painful for Minnesota. I think it would have been better if we'd have just put them out of their misery.
0: I think so,
7: we kept
0: too.
7: Kind of giving them hope, and then get within four. They even tied it up at one point.
0: They did.
7: And then whack, whack, whack, whack, nine. Whack, whack, whack, whack,

0: 15. And then they'd push and pull and figure out a way. And then they kept having to get back and get slapped around a little bit. But it was the Spurs in the end of the day outscored them in every quarter. It was just a beatdown. I mean, they played with their food, yes, but there was pretty much no question what was going to go down in this game by midway through the second quarter.
1: Yeah, in the first quarter, the Spurs jumped out to like a 15-point lead. And then with 2 minutes left in the first quarter, it was a 2-point lead.
0: Yeah, but Wimber takes a breather.
1: Are you kidding me?
0: Here they came. But they never could get to the top of the mountain. And that's painful, man.
1: And then they got up by like, I think 18. And then with 7.5 minutes left in the third quarter, tie game.
0: Yep. How? Well, and it was frittered away.
1: And then I think it was like, right after that, was like an 8-0 run or something for the Spurs. And then that was the end of like what felt close. And I, you know, if you've got PTSD as a Spurs fan, you worry going into the fourth quarter with a healthy lead that, okay, nothing's safe here, but the fourth quarter was their most dominant quarter of the day.
0: And some of it was Minnesota throwing in the towel. I mean, some of it is we got to save some tire tread. But no, the Spurs let them have it. There was some extra energy certainly at the beginning of the game, and it showed in Wimby's attack. You know, he can defer and deflect, but that he was under orders. Dude, go win this game. I mean, that was the intent. Everybody around him was giving him the ball. They were willfully letting him just go to work and surgerize Rudy Gobert to the point where Gobert was unplayable. They just couldn't have him on the court.
1: It's about what we talked about. I said I expected Wimby to come out pissed off. His first quarter was absolutely phenomenal.
0: Dude, it's just it's not fair sometimes. The rest of the league's just got to hate us, man. Just to watch what Wimby, because there's never been a dude. Well, there has been, but he's just this one man wrecking crew.
1: Yeah.
0: That when he's feeling it, you just kind of get out of the way and hope he misses.
1: Well, it's like when Shaq first started to rise, it was like,
0: holy cow,
1: this is not fair.
0: I don't know how we're going to defend him. We're literally going to have to change the rules, man.
1: And they did. They might have to change them again. Well, who knows?
0: I'm telling you, after a couple of years of this, they're going to start questioning, because Wimby is just becoming. He's not it yet.
1: Yeah, he is blossoming.
0: There's always a bunch of, you know, contributors. There's lots of such chefs to a win. But what was the most important thing you saw last night? The thing that separated other stuff, obviously it was a great win, but what was the thing you thought was really the key?
1: I would say I thought that Keldon's return to being a factor was a big deal.
0: Because 21 points in 22 minutes.
1: Because Keldon has been, for lack of a better term, ass.
0: Yes.
1: Throughout the playoffs, not just this year. Like, Keldon has been a non-factor in the playoffs, and no one's really talked about it because the Spurs are winning.
0: Well, I kind of attribute it to a matchup, because he's kind of a tweener, and Minnesota's a huge team. So, you know, his defensive stuff is a little hard to find him a guy to guard.
1: Well, and that's the other, and we talked about this the other day off the air, I think. The reason that Keldon's been able to blossom this season as a player was because basically they said, hey, don't worry about being a good defender
0: anymore.
1: Just
0: go attack.
1: We know, like for you to be a good defender takes a lot of effort. Like, just go out there and try and get some buckets.
0: You know, the other part of that is, and put on about 10 pounds, man.
1: Yes,
0: it's all right. Put on some weight. Be big body. That's all right. And play offense. And that's what he did.
1: And it's worked. And last night felt like that. So, I'd say that was the biggest difference in last night's game versus every other playoff game was Keldon was not only a factor. He looked like the sixth man of the year.
0: It felt like the point of emphasis when you looked at the one. If we do these three things, we will win this basketball game. One is Wimby, just be yourself, go do those things. Two is Keldon, find yourself, go back to what got you here, and just attack, attack, attack. Make everything you are about 110%. And he did. He was under orders. You could tell. You do not take a shot unless you dribble three times. And if you can put your butt in that guy's stomach, and he did it repeatedly. It didn't matter who. He bodied people down to the paint because they were putting guards on him. He'd become a jump shooter. So once they were putting little guards on him, that didn't matter which guard it was. Even Jaden McDaniels took a couple to the chest. So he attacked hard, and you could tell it was under orders, and he needed it. You could just see it in his eyes. It started to snowball for him, and as the game went on, he got better and better and more efficient. Again, 21 points in 22 minutes.
1: Yeah.
0: And just went and did what he was told to do.
1: Is that what you were hoping I was going to say? Is that what you were hoping?
0: Well, yeah. No, there was a couple of key points that you could go, this is why, and obviously De'Aaron Fox is going to come into play because, again, the EKG that is De'Aaron Fox, we had a peak last night. And he was effective immediately. He attacked. He was a willing passer. He created lanes for his other guys. He hit a fair amount of open shots.
1: I don't know if he had a turnover.
0: He did all those, so you could pivot that and say, you know, when

0: completely different kind of defense because he wore a different number.
1: But I also think Castle was able to back off a little bit as the lead.
0: The game changed from that point on. Yeah. And once Steph had three fouls, they'd made their point. He got to go do and be, and he didn't have to body up because Minnesota wasn't attacking like they had been before. They knew they couldn't get away with some of that offensive chicken wing. That was taken care of early. You know, and here's one of the things that struck me last night. Whenever you hear the refs are really going to tighten things up, we forget that these are professional athletes. They adjust to the refs.
1: Right.
0: So it doesn't mean there's going to be a whole bunch of fouls. It just means they're going to play the game a whole lot differently. And Minnesota was forced to play the game a whole lot differently. And so that gave the free movement that the Spurs so desperately need to be absolute killers. And there's nothing the Spurs can do better than what they did last night other than hit a few more jump shots.
1: I was going to say, the shooting... The shooting numbers, the 3-point shooting numbers particularly, are a bit skewed because the Spurs started to hit a bunch of threes late in the game when it was already
0: a
1: blowout
0: performance.
1: It was like Lindy Waters and Kelly Olynyk hit threes last night.
0: So
1: like
0: it kind of boosted the
1: numbers.
0: I'll say this, though. Every shot they took were wide open. Those shots you expect by the numbers, by the Daryl Morey method, we'll get into that in a minute, that those are going to fall. But I'll tell you, that was the Spurs offense as it was designed to be last night. That's Spurs peak basketball. Six guys in doubles, everybody getting minutes, effective, sit down, get your rest, get back up and go hustle. Everything that you want to see in a good team, they exhibited, but they just didn't hit a lot of jump shots. So
1: and
0: hopefully that'll right itself as they keep playing.
1: And after halftime, Reggie Miller was incredulous about this, by the way. Like, and it's well-deserved. The Timberwolves just came out and their whole offensive game plan shifted to where it was like,
0: okay,
1: we're going to go out here and just chuck.
0: This is going to be easy. You're going to play hero ball, are you? Okay.
1: And it was like, it was early possession, bad shots. And
0: first
1: it was
0: guy with the ball, shoot.
1: What are you guys doing?
0: Everybody crashed the board.
1: It was almost like they'd just given up.
0: They did. They slumped.
1: And it was...
0: So it got skewed. That wasn't a fully attacking Minnesota, and you could expect the refing's going to be a little bit different when we get back up there, but I don't think we'll ever see another game, at least in this series, as rough and tumble as we did before.
1: Game three.
0: I think both teams are going to be reflective, and the team's offensive strategies are going to reflect a little bit more ease of movement.
1: Well, and I mean, you saw last night that was a 223 points, which, you know, in this series feels like a million.
0: And that was all Spurs. I mean, Minnesota didn't even crack 100. The Spurs defensively were pretty stellar, considering.
1: Well, they were stellar, but the Timberwolves helped them out.
0: That's what I'm saying, considering what Minnesota couldn't do. And then it was backups in the fourth. So, I mean, or just throwing the towel kind of game in the fourth. So I don't count a lot of that either.
1: And I don't know where they can turn. I don't know where Minnesota can turn. I think the series is over. I feel like yesterday went exactly the way I thought it would go. I thought that the Spurs would get a blowout win and the Timberwolves would just kind of melt. And I thought they were going to melt next game. I feel like they've already melted.
0: Well, the fear was, one, you poked the bear. One, I think everybody in the world knew Wimby was going to come out. You just hoped he was going to miss or overextend or do something weird. And that didn't happen. And, you know, you get down by 18 real fast and fight your way back. And after this long and hard and tough fight, you're still down by 8. You know, and you've outscored him by 12 points. You're still down by 8. So it was... one of those, they're going to fight as much as we can. They didn't have it. Gobert, I don't know if he's been exposed, but if they continue to call it this way, he will now be a non-entity because there's nobody out there for him to guard other than to stand in front of the rim.
1: Well, and he's useless on offense.
0: Yeah, so somebody's going to be open on defense all the time, or they're going to blow by him for a layup and an and-one, which is the way the Spurs get their threes basically anymore, if they can hit their freaking free throws. And then when he's out, like you said, when he's in, it's 4-on-5 offensively.
1: Yeah.
0: So I think if they allow to continue to call the game this way, Rudy is going to be the one that suffers the most because there's just nowhere for him.
1: Yeah, he's not adding anything right now. Naz Reid, when he's on the floor, it's like, oh, you feel like Minnesota's got a chance to do something.
0: Dude, stop dribbling. I shouldn't give the other team supporters, but Naz Reid wears me out, man. Just stop dribbling around the three-point line, you big 6'10 guard. Stop it.
1: I thought the one bright spot for them last night was Ayo Dosunmu has developed defensively in a way that I didn't think he was really going to.
0: Well, he's
1: starting to look like he might be a two-way player. And if he can continue that path, that guy could be a hell of a player. But Anthony Edwards was he scored 20. and it wasn't even close to enough. Like, well,
0: he, you know, and everything he got was hard.
1: Yep.
0: I'm telling you, we wore him out. Yep. The Spurs were.

0: allowed to kind of to make sure that every time he had the ball, he knew there was at least two defenders and sometimes three coming to him. So they weren't going to let him beat him. And they allowed the Spurs, they being the refs, to be a little physical, more than I would have thought given the way the rest of the game was called.
1: 39 minutes on the floor for him.
0: And just ineffective. And he was non-entity.
1: And you get blown out by damn near 30 points.
0: And, and he's relegated to hitting deep threes. You know, those kind of things where you go, okay, you're excited about that, are you? Well, you're going to have that all night if you want it.
1: Yeah, so a rough game for Minnesota. Now San Antonio one win away from the Western Conference Finals. And, you know, it is – I still am pretty locked in that I think the Thunder are the best team. The version of the Spurs we saw last night—that's
0: the one that scares them.
1: That is their fear.
0: Like I said, this is what we were engineered to be. Last night was the game. That's how we look. That's if we win a title, it'll be because we play exactly like we played last night, defensively, offensively. Victor doesn't have to have 12 blocks for us to win. He just has to frighten the crap out of everybody on the court, and you'll get two or three just by being Victor. And he got three last night, but it wasn't like it was required because he was never challenged. He has changed the game to the point where they don't even try anymore. They're junking jump shots.
1: Yeah. I'm curious, and listen, I mean, Minnesota does not have the players that can even push Wimby. Like, we were just talking about Gobert is not a player that, like, that is not the kind of player that is ever going to bother Wimby.
0: As long as they're
1: really either end.
0: Well, physically, if you're allowed to jostle him, obviously you can get to him mentally, and you can take him out of some things. But if you're calling the game like they call it in the regular season, or at least just half-assed, there's nothing you can do. Nobody can, but especially Gobert, because he's limited. He's not quick. So you pull him 5 feet from the basket, he's done.
1: Yeah, and there's also he doesn't give Wimby any threat offensively. Most people don't, but I do think Chet Holmgren is one of the guys who can make him work a little bit.
0: Maybe.
1: I still think that, I mean, Minnesota has some flaws that become obvious when they're like, you can't picture Shea having a game like
0: it's going to be how we call it. If they allow Dylan Harper to get away with what they did against, or anybody to get away with Anthony, what they did to Anthony Edwards, and they put him on Shea, yeah, you can take him out of the game.
1: But the problem is, if you're allowed to do that, then that means Lu Dort can do that. That means that Cason Wallace can do that.
0: Yeah. And
1: it's funny. I've pictured this OKC San Antonio series in my head, and I've pictured it being like a bunch of 115 to 110 games.
0: I don't think that's coming, man.
1: It feels like it might be grimy.
0: I think it's going to be allowed to be a little bit more physical than we expect because if it just doesn't match the way we want to see this series goes. And both teams are deep. Both teams can afford fouls. Yeah. Both teams have several stars. So I don't think that it would inhibit the way the series would come out, because I think both are capable. And given the way that the Spurs have had to get through a couple of Portland games, and we've seen them wrestling matches they've already had, they're prepared for it. I'm not worried that if they have to go that route that they can't win, because I think they can, but because they've had to deal with it. But I don't think, no matter what we see, we'll never see anything, like I said, like the first three games in this series. We just won't see that. That went too far.
1: Man, it does feel inevitable, though. Oklahoma City and San Antonio, one game away from a clash.
0: I can tell you one thing. I will guarantee you we're going to see for the rest of the series is they are going to always pick us up three-quarter court. The Spurs are least effective when they have to get the ball up on the other side to the timeline on the other side with about 14 seconds left. The Spurs just seem to get out of sync. So that has been one thing that I've seen Portland. It works for Portland. It has worked for Minnesota, and we're going to continue to see it until we can, you know, get out and get past that after a consistent offensive rebound. We're pretty good on a made basket.
1: Yeah,
0: but when we're getting offensive rebounds, they're picking us up so early that we don't get a lot of the fast breaks when they're able to jump him. So that's one thing that I think we need to work on, and that's one thing that Oklahoma City's really good at with all those guards.
1: All right, we got a lot to get into today. It's a hump day on the Morning Huddle, 94.1 San Antonio Sports Star.
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3: Good morning. Some good news along 35 with that road work. They're picking up the road work at 35 southbound, right at Randolph. Completely clear, 35 northbound Olympia Parkway over to Evans. Still set up, though, at 35 northbound as you approach O'Connor. This road work causing about a 10-minute delay stop and go from 410. Now, if you guys see something we're not talking about this early morning, call us on the traffic tip line. We'll go and check it out at 210-785-2601. I'm Debbie Alcacer, KTSA. Time saver traffic.
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0: Clark, you're on the Blitz. What's up?
18: First off, big up to you fellas. Love the show. I'm a truck driver. I listen to you guys all the time.
0: Appreciate you
18: taking the call. And this is for you guys.
0: There you go. Nice.
1: Absolutely.
0: Appreciate you, Clark.
2: 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Hoffman and Rob Thompson.

0: What's up, everybody? How we all doing out there? Morning Huddle 94.1. San Antonio's sports star. Welcome in. Vic, how you doing?
1: I'm doing good.
0: Okay.
1: Had a small headache, but the coffee kicked in.
0: There we go. So you'll be pooping later.
1: Yeah, no, I already did that.
2: Yeah. We keep track of each other's bowel movements around here. He's up 1-0 on the day.
0: Yeah.
1: Look at my stomach. There's nothing there.
0: Oh, wow. Good for you. Good for you.
2: Yeah. Speaking of, you have the title for yesterday. You won yesterday.
0: Oh, man, did I? It's because I tried something new in my diet. That was a bit of a mistake. Yeah. Bit of a mistake. you know, a bit of a misstep. Yeah. You know, but we all learn our lessons. The game, I guess, what is it? Game six tonight between the Cavs and I don't know why I'm blanking all of a sudden. Pistons. The Cavs and the Pistons.
1: Yeah.
2: You know, it's funny because it's a forgettable series.
0: It really is. That's what I was just going to say. I was just going to say, are you stoked for the game?
2: This is a war of attrition. This is two very evenly matched teams. One that's a little bit younger and making mistakes in Detroit, and one that is, you know, relying, at least in the last game, on a superstar to go bananas. So, I mean, there's brief moments of interestingness there, but at the end of the day, this has just been a war of attrition, a home court win. You know, crowd matters in this thing, so you expect Detroit will get this one because they're at home, but there's no guarantee. I guess that's the intrigue, because I honestly don't know who's going to win. I expect Detroit should.
0: See, I kind of expect the other way. I think that
2: shows where the world is on this. So I guess given that, there should be some intrigue because it's a tight series. I just don't think it's been particularly well played.
0: No, it's not. I mean, it's certainly not pretty ball. It's not fun to watch. No. But it is, you know, it is a game that is going to decide who's playing in the Eastern Conference Finals, or at least is going to take a big step towards it. Although I think most people would say last night wasn't exactly an exciting game either. If you weren't a Spurs fan,
2: no. Yeah. And that's the concern about the way the game was reffed, you know, because it's the other side of the coin here. It was just a very fast pace, and if you like that kind of stuff, where it's a matter of volume, the most shots are going to win tonight. That just didn't entertain me as much as the other ones, but I certainly appreciated the output. And I know, again, the Spurs, this is the way the regular season is called, and that's the way in the regular season. What was this? The Spurs' 13th 25-point win of the year. So when allowed to move like that, they whoop your ass. So I just don't think they're going to be allowed to be that free again.
0: But, hey, got with it for a night.
2: Love
0: and
2: it,
0: it's
2: brother.
0: The
2: sad thing is, I'm happy because they call the game normally. You know, I shouldn't really have to look at it like that, but we all know what the playoffs are.
0: It's always the question, and we see it more often than not. Playoff basketball is a much more physical game.
2: As it should be.
0: Okay. The right before the game last night, they announced a couple of NBA deaths, and one of them was Jason Collins, who was the first openly gay NBA player, died of brain cancer at 47 years old, which I didn't think that Jason Collins was older than me, but I know that he had traveled to somewhere in Asia.
2: He was getting some kind of alternative
0: treatment. Like trying some sort of treatment that wasn't allowed in the U.S., and he was able to come home, but apparently it just didn't hold up, and he passed away yesterday. The other one, though, was Brandon Clark.
2: This one's sad. This one's one of those wasted.
0: Dude, I've talked to you about Brandon Clark before. Like, Brandon Clark is the kind of player I always wanted on my team. Like, I think Brandon Clark is the epitome of what you want an NBA role player to be, at least on the court. And apparently he had some rough things going off the court. We'll talk about that coming up next. It is the Morning Huddle 94.1 San Antonio Sports Star.
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4: Good morning. Some good news along 35 with that road work. They're picking

0: right at Randolph. A completely clear 35 northbound Olympia Parkway over to Evans. Still set up, though, at 35 northbound as you approach O'Connor. This road work causing about a 10-minute delay stop and go from 410. Now, if you guys see something we're not talking about this early morning, call us on the traffic tip line. We'll go and check it out at 210-785-2601. I'm Debbie Alcacer, KTSA, Time Saver Traffic.
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0: Good morning. Vic's put me in a good mood this morning.
1: Yeah.
0: Brandon Clark passed away yesterday as well.
2: Not to bring the room down.
0: Yeah, not to bring the room down after this fun song brought us in. But 29 years old, Grizzlies forward Brandon Clark, and was found dead from a possible drug overdose Monday in L.A. Narcotics were at the scene, no evidence of foul play, and apparently he's been going through it, had maybe some charges coming up against him.
2: He got pulled over in Arkansas, running from the police. He had enough in his car of the controlled substance to be booked in on trafficking, as well as running and all the other kind of stuff. So,
1: oh, God, really?
0: Dude,
2: yeah.
0: Vic,
1: okay, how much? What are we talking?
2: Enough to be booked in. I don't know what the Arkansas law is for
1: the amount.
2: And we don't know the controlled substance, so you have to figure.
1: Oh.
2: Okay. An OD like that, probably some sort of opioid. You figure fentanyl-based. You're talking about our text message last night?
0: Vic, this is my text. This is my text thread with Rob.
2: So keep in mind, I'm in three text messages all going on at about 7 o'clock as the game is going off. And AJ texts me.
0: I say, you at the game? And there's no reply for a while.
2: Because I'm texting back and forth with my nephew and his father, my brother, back and forth at the same time.
0: And I say, I'm waiting on him to respond, and I send another text. Damn, rumor is Brandon Clark OD'd, was one of my favorite non-star players. And then Rob's reply, not at the game. Hunter is evidently under indictment for drug trafficking, Arkansas. And the only Hunter he's ever talked to me about is his nephew.
2: Yeah, and that name fell out. And AJ, man, I appreciate your concern. I do.
0: I said,
2: well, that's awful.
0: I said, Hunter, question mark? And he said, evidently, happened last month.
1: Like, your nephew.
0: And I said, and then I started thinking, I was like, there's no way. Like, I mean, Rob talks about this kid all the time. He's a good kid.
1: And there's no way he's...
0: There's no way.
2: There's no way. I mean, not even... There's no way.
0: And then I say, maybe he's talking about a different Hunter. I say, who is Hunter?
2: I think between him and the Brandon Hunter that does, in fact, play someplace. I think somewhere Hunter fell into my dialect, my nearly dementia brain, and that fell into it. And then after reading it, I was like, oh, my God, I've indicted my poor nephew.
0: I said, Hunter's my nephew. He said, Hunter's my nephew. He said, I'm in two conversations at once. I said, oh, no. Your nephew's in trouble for drugs? Weed or something serious? And he said, no, ha, ha, ha, ha. And I said, oh, and that's when I got that he had just not used any punctuation when he sent me he gave me a sentence about Brandon Clark.
2: Well, I use voice to text on my phone.
0: Ah, okay.
2: And sometimes it doesn't really pick up.
0: Kids, punctuation matters.
1: So it just kind of very important.
2: So I'm talking.
0: I thought for a second that Rob's well-to-do nephew is suddenly turned into Heisenberg.
1: I know, right?
2: No, I was trying to relay the fact that I had just read one of the web services that he had been arrested and indicted going through Arkansas the week before. And I was trying to impart that to you to let you know.
0: Yes.
2: And then I was starting to put two and two together. You know, he didn't play at all this year. Obviously that free time and God knows the kind of pain he was going through as far as whatever surgeries he was dealing with. And you wonder what went on from there. But tragic end to a kid that never could stay healthy. If he could have just stayed healthy, he was the absolute Gonzaga prototypical NBA player. Could do everything.
0: Just
2: could pass the ball, a willing player, could come off the bench, could start at a power forward or small forward, had a decent shot.
0: Could shoot.
2: Yeah, he did everything.
0: Good player, man.
2: Stay on the court. And you don't go to Gonzaga without being a pretty decent human being. Mark Few wouldn't have you.
0: That's good.
2: You're going into a Catholic university that has standards as far as their behavior and that you just don't. You don't buck that. You go there because that's who you are.
0: But also, sometimes you fall into the NBA lifestyle, man.
2: It's just tragic. It's just one of those things that you never expect to hear, especially from a kid that had, as far as I'd ever heard, no problems.
0: No,
2: same. Like an exemplary dude.
0: That's why I couldn't believe it when I heard that that was what it was. So, pretty disheartening tale. So, Brandon Clark, 29 years old. He's a former, I guess he played in Memphis his whole career. Yeah. I know he got drafted by the Thunder, but then they traded him before he even played. But he'd been there forever. And, dude, you talked about Arkansas and Memphis, and there, it is a part of the world, that Memphis, Arkansas, Mississippi triangle, yeah, where ain't much good going on there.
2: I've seen Ozark.
0: There ain't much good going on there.
2: I know what's going on in them woods.
0: It's
2: up in them hollers.
0: It's a tough part of the world, and it apparently got a hold of him. So it's a bummer, man. Guy had a torn Achilles in 2023, hardly played the next year, but he just has not played much at all in the last three seasons. But he's a guy who was a standout at San Jose State, and then went to Gonzaga from there, mm-hmm, and you know, became a first round pick. Obviously, dude is a baller, but just terrible news, man. So I hate to hear it for you know, his family and for the Grizzlies, but it's just one of those cautionary tales, man. Very, very unfortunate.
2: Built on an Indian graveyard, man.
0: I think that
2: franchise is cursed.
0: They need to get this thing out of Memphis.
2: Get them out of there for the sake of everybody involved.
0: Get them out of there. We're gonna die in there.
2: That's right, man. Yeah, got to. It's enough already. Enough already.
0: I ended up staying up late watching the Golden Knights again.
1: They won.
0: They won. Victorious. Yeah. Oh, it was a beautiful thing. Except this game was 2-1 with like 5 minutes left. I text my buddy Roger. I'm like, all we got to do is hold on, baby. All we got to do. It was 1-1 starting the third period. The Knights got a goal, and I was like, okay, here we go. Just ride out these last 5 minutes. You know it's always going to be wild in the playoffs, especially. They're throwing everything at you. And, of course, with about 3 minutes left, the Ducks freaking scored. So it's 2-2. So what? Anytime I'm trying to stay up for a hockey game, what happens? Overtime. The Knights play, every game they play is overtime. It drives me crazy. The guy who scored their first goal and the game winner for Vegas, a kid named Pavel Dorofeev, he, in the second period, blocked a shot. Like, he's a skill player. He's their leading goal scorer. And there was a shot coming, and he just kind of stood straight.
2: Took one for the team.
0: And took one in... What they were talking about, P.K. Subban and the crew were talking about, is one of the few spots on a hockey player's body where he's not padded
2: like
0: at all.
2: Like the opening the chainmail where the knife can go, that
0: yes,
2: kind of stuff.
0: All it's right. Like the inside of your knee, because you can't really skate. You can't push with your skates if you've got a pad there.
2: Makes sense.
0: And he dropped like he was shot. And I was like, oh, no. He leaves the game. They drag him off the ice. And I'm like, oh, but God bless hockey players. He came back in the game. Not only did he come back, he scored the freaking game-winning goal in overtime. That's real hero work, Rob. That's hero work, I tell you.
2: That's normally the 12th guy on the baseball team that's told to lean into it.
0: That's right.
2: Just you're going to have to wear this one, son.
0: Yeah, but that's not what this guy's supposed to do. And this new coach, they talk about John Tortorella is the coach of the Knights now. They changed coaches in the middle of the season. And they've been playing really well since they did. But they say that he's like, yeah, he tells everybody you're blocking shots. And he's like, most coaches will say like, hey, you're one of the guys. When I say everybody blocks shots, you're one of the guys who doesn't. He's one of those coaches who says, no, everybody blocks shots.
2: I think that's why they're playing in the playoffs. He's got a coach that demands the same of everybody. That's why Pop and Timmy were so successful, because Timmy was expected to do everything that everybody else was.
0: Well, let's just say you don't want Victor Wembanyama taking elbows to the face.
2: No, no. And quite frankly, not as much delivering them either. But I get why you do it.
0: Yeah.
2: That's why that guy's a star.
0: All right. When we return, we've got to have a big discussion about what is going on in Rob's ear hole. It's the Morning Huddle 94.1.
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0: thuggish.
1: Oh, I'm surprised you can hear it.
0: What?
1: Dude.
2: What the heck?
1: Rob's been...
2: Poor Rob.
1: I will say this.
3: No, when you bring it on yourself, don't say poor Rob.
1: No,
3: I did this to myself.
1: There is a thing that is... It is a real pull. Because I see this on Instagram sometimes, too. And whenever I see it, I stop. There is a thing that... I think the human brain is drawn to where you think, oh, I've got something going on with me that I can't see, and I've got to know about it.
3: Yeah.
1: And earwax is one of those things. And earwax removal has long been the Q-tip. That has been the tried and true method.
2: Even though they tell you
3: for 100 years,
1: they tell you.
3: Well, the technology had to catch up with the problem.
1: Yes,
3: is the deal.
1: Yeah. And now we assume technology is now catching up with the problem. And on Instagram, I see all the time these different tools.
3: I didn't know these existed. So
1: oh yeah,
3: I wear. If you've seen, if you're watching on YouTube, you know. And if you haven't, go there now. The Morning Huddle. I wear earbuds, the professionally kind. Well, not professional.
1: You look like Britney Spears.
3: Yeah, that, like I'm singing. Like I don't have cans.
1: In-ears, they call them.
3: Yeah, they're in-ears. And because of that, there's just like wearing earbuds 4 hours a day. And I take them out at every break, and I put them back in over and over and over. And you combine that with the fact I've always been kind of a stickler with my ears because I wear longer hair and I have product and it gets in my ears. So I'm forever cleaning my ears. I think what happens is I'm cleaning the outside and I follow the rules. I don't stick a Q-tip in my ear. But every time I stick my earbuds in, at least in my right ear, I guess over the last year or so, I'm ramming more and more earwax further and further in every time. And it felt like over the last couple of months that my right ear was kind of clogged, and I could feel it moving around. Like, I got wax in there. There's a problem, but I know not to stick my thing in there. Yeah, yeah. So
1: I still use Q-tips, by the way.
2: Me too.
1: I do.
3: I've leveled up. So I was thinking, I got to fix this. This is annoying me. So I was on Amazon, and I just typed in earwax removal kit. And I saw, well, there's a whole bunch of these little tiny camera things that have a little tiny oscilloscope little thing. And on the end of the little camera have these little tiny shovels, little tiny brushes.
1: Like a pick.
3: Yeah, a little pick. All the little tools that you would need to mine earwax out of your ear. And I was like, brilliant. And for $19, what I got to lose?
2: No brainer.
3: So... yesterday morning, I was actually sitting where I am right now and ordered it. Like, you ordered it so early, it'll be there in 4 hours. So when I got home, it was sitting out there. Now, I'm not an idiot, initially.
1: Okay.
3: I was like, my wife, Kelly's going to have to do this.
1: Yeah.
3: I don't think I can do this myself. But, you know, you're sitting around the house and you're bored and, you know.
1: You're watching your tiny ass TV.
3: Watching my little tiny TV. And I'm like, well, let's just get everything ready because I want to see this thing. So I pull it out and I attach the little thing to my phone and I get all the implements out and I lay it out like it's a surgery table. I've got everything prepared for when my wife gets home. And then I thought, well, what the hell am I waiting on? Let's just see how this thing works.
1: So of course,
3: I get it and I stick it up my nose and I'm just kind of looking around at everything. And I go, well, let's go dig in the ear. So I go into the first ear, the good ear, just to see what a good ear looks like. And first of all, the inner ear canal is horrifying.
1: Oh, yeah.
3: So I stuck that little camera in and the good ear was like, yeah. You know, there's like wax and yuck, and it's a forest of hair. And I'm like, oh God.
1: Do you use any tools to make sure you don't have ear hair?
3: I have a rotary ear. Yeah, there's no exterior. I'm talking about you go in there.
1: You
3: get in there and you see things you didn't think were in there. It's just like this cave of darkness and yuck. But that's the clean ear. And keep in mind, I have one of those Samsung fold-out phones, so my picture's pretty big.
1: It's bigger than your TV.
3: It is right now. And it's propped up against my on the table, and I'm sitting on the coffee table. And I'm sitting looking down at it, and I go to the ear that's clogged, and I put the thing in, and I gasp. I went, oh! When I looked into it, there is a boulder of what appears to be dried honey.
1: Yeah,
3: on the inside of it, it's like dark brown, and this is the inside of my head I'm looking at, and it's horrifying.
1: You know those Mucinex commercials where it's like a booger and they're talking, dude. They're like around, go like.
3: I didn't know earwax.
1: That's what's in his ear.
3: Earwax shouldn't look like that.
4: Hey, Rob, you can't get me out.
3: So then I'm like, well, you know, I'm committed. I'm already half an inch here. And it's already got a little shovel on the end of the camera. So I figure, well, I'm already in here. Let's see if I can get some of this out. So I get in there and I'm digging around and it's the consistency of honey. It's like, oh, it's gross. Ugh. This is gross. And I'm fiddling around with this thing a quarter inch in my ear, watching it. And I get a pretty good honk off. Like it actually works. I pull it out and I'm like, what am I going to do with it? So I'm going to save it.
1: You ate it, didn't you?
3: Okay, I put it.
1: I'm going to chew on this. I'm going to chew on it for a little bit.
3: No, I used it to shine my shoes.
2: Did you make it into a candle?
3: But that was the thought. Honey, it's really from my own body.
1: Yes.
3: So I was going to.
2: Oh, it would stink.
1: Happy Valentine's Day.
3: It's my earwax candle. You know what? I've got enough. So anyway, it gets good to me. I'm like, oh, this is going to be easy. I don't need any help.
1: Yeah.
3: So I get the Kleenex, clean it off, and I go back in for another round. And I'm digging around, and I get down in there. And this time, my shovel is in the muck. So as I'm pushing, I've moved the whole boulder a little bit further in, but it kind of stops. So I'm like wiggling that thing around, and then something gives, and there's a cave in it. It just went bleh.
1: It went deeper. Like
3: deep into my ear. So at this point, I panic.
2: Did it prolapse?
3: No, I want it to prolapse. So at this point,
1: I think I fell out.
3: I panic. So I go back out, and then I find one that's shaped kind of like a round dart. So it has a point, but you put it in. On the other side, it's got like a cup, so you can like pull it in, and it'll like drag it out. So, to make that work,
1: look how he's got this Batman tool. For his ear.
3: And I'm looking at my ear.
1: So I shoot the bat claw.
3: So then I get the other little tool,
1: and a grappling hook.
3: And I stick it in my ear. And at this point, I have now pushed a. I can't tell the size because everything in that little thing is magnified by X. Yeah. But whatever the size of that, it is now well into my skull. So I can barely hear. If I laid last night when I had the TV on in bed and I had the TV on the, if I had the wrong ear on the pillow, I couldn't hear the TV. And I'd turn it up to the point where I couldn't. My wife's like, are you okay?
1: So what's your game plan?
3: Well, so I went back on Amazon.
1: Oh my God.
3: I've ordered this other radical leap in technology. It's a little like handheld water pump.
1: Oh, it looks like a Brita.
3: Yeah, it looks like a Brita. And it's got,
1: I've seen this on Instagram too.
3: It's got some kind of little hose that comes out the side and like a suction cup, and you like suction it to the side of your head, and I think it like sandblasts the
1: wax. It's gonna shoot all that water into your ear.
3: It's gonna blast
1: and
3: water
1: it
3: into
1: supposedly
3: my skull.
1: Like it
2: like this,
3: and it like washes it out, like sucks and
1: everything in the tank is gonna be like all filthy and brown, used bong water.
3: It's electric though. It's the same concept as this, but it's a big old handheld thing that. So if it works, it'd be about what it cost me to go to the doctor.
1: It's going
3: to
1: spray water into his ear and then suck it all out into the tank.
3: So I'll report back. It's due tomorrow.
1: And how much did this one cost you?
3: Huh?
1: Dude, I have the... you know what? I'll tell you a story on the other side of this. There's nothing worse than getting something lodged deep in your ear. I'll tell you that next. More on Huddle 94.1.
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17: Good morning. We are working a few stalls. I-10 eastbound at Callahan. That stall right shoulder block. Disabled vehicle at 151 eastbound Hunt Lane and another at 410 eastbound at 37. Looks like they just picked up that road work. 35 northbound approaching Judson, so traffic is flowing freely. We are getting reports of an accident. Kirby area, east side, FM 78, northbound, southbound at Riddiman. Getting reports of a wreck and traffic lights flashing red in all directions. I'm Debbie Alcacer, KTSA, Time Saver Traffic.
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3: In the NBA, the San Antonio Spurs absolutely obliterated the Minnesota Timberwolves 126-97. Wemby went for 27-17. They're up 3-2 now, heading back to Minnesota. You'll catch that game Friday night on Amazon Prime. As the playoffs continue tonight, we get the Cavs as they open the series with the Pistons at 2 apiece behind Donovan Mitchell's 43 points. Game 5's tonight. 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
0: Heroes of San Antonio sports star. 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Welcome to the Morning Huddle with AJ Hoffman and Rob Thompson. 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
3: Heyo! Good morning, everybody. 7:01 on the Morning Huddle, 94.1 San Antonio Sports Star. We'll talk to Dr. Jason Garrett later on in the show. We'll see if he agrees with Rob's methods.
2: I know.
3: I hope he doesn't.
2: Dr. Amazon.
3: My method didn't work. Now, I rely on technology to catch up with the problem, and maybe I just ordered the wrong technology. Maybe the sandblasting of the ear with the high-pressure water.
1: I'm curious to see
3: how
1: this
3: works. I'm sure it's going to work out real well.
1: Yeah.
3: I don't think I could rupture anything.
1: When I was in the Army, we were in a terrible, terrible place called Fort Polk, Louisiana. There's a there's an infantry training unit down there called, they call it JRTC. It's Joint Readiness Training Course. And
3: training in the swamps?
1: Yeah. And it's it's miserable, miserable, miserable. And we had to, like, there was, we had to spend time, like, literally submerged in water. Like, we had to do these, like, ghillie suits where you can barely see you. And all that's out of the water is, like
3: from the commercials,
1: your head. Your head and your rifle is all that's sticking out of the water. And we do that for, like, 7 hours straight. And then you get out and you got to, we're pulling leeches off of each other. It's terrible. Well,
2: what?
1: we're marching through the woods in Louisiana.
2: That's why, like, I joined the Navy.
1: We're moving through the woods in Louisiana, in the swamps of Louisiana.
2: Okay.
1: And I feel something. What the hell is that? And I'm like you. I'm like, oh, like I have instant ear pain. Like something is just, something's terribly wrong. And I find our field medic and I'm like, hey, man, I don't know what happened here. But, and as I'm talking to him, like I fall down, like there's something going on. There's something.
2: Equilibrium's out.
1: It's moving.
3: I think you got an alien.
1: He got in there, and it was a moth.
3: A moth flew in your ear.
1: A flew into my ear and like burrowed. And I'm talking about like.
3: my question is, how did you not notice? Well, obviously, you didn't.
2: Yeah.
1: I mean, first of all,
3: did it grow there or did it crawl?
1: No, it flew in there. Oh. It flew like it was like it's like I got hit with something.
3: So you think it was like flying so fast it was a million to one shot that it got in, and you're like, oh, that was nothing.
1: Yes,
3: and then it fell asleep.
1: And when it it didn't fall asleep because it was eating. Instant.
3: Oh, so it got there. And it was you knew immediately.
1: Yeah. It shot into me, and I was like, what the? And I go to the doc, and as soon as he like I'm talking to him, I fall down, and he's like, I don't know, we got to look. And so he gets in there, he starts to, and when he's in there, I can feel this thing flapping its wings.
2: Oh,
1: and every time it flaps,
3: a lot of empty space in there.
1: I'm like, my legs are kicking, and it's like, dude, this is bad. And they pull this thing out, and it's like an inch long. There's no way this should have fit in my ear hole. But it was like,
2: was it making a noise?
3: I think it left an egg.
1: Oh, it was one of the most. It was devastating.
3: I've seen this movie.
1: It was crippling. When it would flap its wings, I was just like, "Oh!"
3: You sound like the.
1: It was like getting tased.
3: The ant alien from Men in Black.
1: Yes. I was like, I think I've gotten some swamp disease, like one of the, you know. No.
2: I thought it was a leech.
3: That's what I thought you were going to say.
2: Yeah.
3: Now, isn't there something that can crawl in your peenie hole? Isn't there, have you heard about something that can, like in the swamps of some jungle, there's something that likes to get in there,
2: and
3: it's got like spikes. If you try to pull it out, it's like barbs, but it happens in like Asia, right?
2: Yeah.
3: I think I was watching the precursor
1: to... That's why I never go to Asia. Oh, I never get in the water in Asia.
3: And mountain streams in Asia. I think I was watching the precursor to what is now Survivor. Used to be like this race across the jungles where they'd have to rappel and row and climb.
1: Like the Amazing Race?
3: Like that. Well, not... It was like through the jungles. Yeah, it wasn't like from country to country.
20: Fish. It's this fish right here.
3: And one of the episodes, these guys were going through... one of the waters, and it got him.
1: Oh, God.
3: And it crawled in there.
20: This is it.
3: And got into the urethra.
20: Yeah, it's a small catfish.
3: And it gets in there and wants to make a home.
20: Yeah.
3: And if you try to pull it, it has barbs going the other direction, and it digs in.
20: Yeah.
3: I have DMR instructions for that.
1: That's why it's good that Hank Hill has such a narrow urethra.
3: I have a DNR for that. If that's to occur to me, just shoot me.
1: Yeah,
3: just take me out. I don't want to live anymore.
2: No, I'd be like, put me to sleep.
3: I've been to hell. I've been to hell and back.
1: I'd just let him live there.
3: There is really a penis fish that swims up the urethra.
20: Yeah.
3: Headline.
20: Hey, but you know what? When I had a kidney stone, they went up that way, and it's no picnic.
3: They went through the front door?
20: Yes, they did.
1: Oh, what?
20: Yeah. I have one kidney, so they had no choice. It is either that or operate. And
1: we're operating, Doc.
20: Yeah.
3: Well, I mean, we've all had. Well, if those have had a catheter, that's where the. That's
1: but
3: the
1: I mean,
20: way. Yeah. No, but they went all the way, and I had to have a stent.
1: What kind of anesthetics were you under?
20: They put me under.
1: Yeah, you were asleep.
20: When I woke up, it felt like I had the real.
3: Well, have you ever had a catheter? You ever had to go through the catheter problem?
20: Yeah, I have.
1: I've not. No.
20: You haven't? I have.
3: When they pull that thing out.
20: Yes. It's awful. It feels like you have to pee, but
4: I it's amazing how long that thing is.
1: Mm-hmm. Well,
4: it goes a long way in there.
20: Yes, it does.
4: I was shocked by
20: I had it done twice.
4: How much tube there was.
1: I'll give you another horrifying Army story.
20: Another reason why to join the Navy.
4: Yeah, there's not a single swamp on an Air Force base. I checked. There's not one.
20: Yeah, on a naval base either.
4: We never had to do it.
1: Well, this time I was in a different kind of swamp. Out at the bars in Nashville one night. And
4: oh, did you have to get swapped?
20: No!
4: You see kids back in the early days.
1: I went. No! I brought a gal back to the barracks. Ooh. And
4: she known as a Sally?
1: I looked for protection.
4: Oh, what did you do?
1: And I couldn't find it. So I...
20: You said, screw it.
1: I said, well, what am I going to do? So I just did it. And,
20: no.
4: Fire coming out.
1: Like, I woke up.
4: Fire coming out.
1: No, I didn't have the fire, but I woke up the next day, and, like, I realized, like, dude, I don't know this gal.
4: Oh, you panicked.
1: Yeah.
4: You went for a preliminary strike.
1: I went into the bathroom and immediately started pouring Listerine on my crank. And, like I thought that this would... you know, I didn't know. I'm like, I just met this gal at the club. I've got no idea where she's been, what she's doing, and like
4: Listerine. You thought?
1: It seemed like a good.
4: I bet it burned.
20: Like alcohol, like
1: rubbing alcohol. I didn't.
20: Well, either that or.

0: I'm a kid. That.
1: But even
2: I'll give
1: then,
2: you that.
1: So, that's like trying to drown when you get to, well, if anybody has ever gotten the little crickets down low.
0: Oh, no, no, no, no, no.
1: Just getting in a pool and thinking you can drown
0: them. It doesn't work that way. You,
1: and Listerine ain't going to take care of that either.
0: So my my platoon sergeant catches wind of this, and he's like, dude, you need to go to the medic. Like, this is what you're doing.
1: You
0: is
1: won't
0: not.
1: Be the first.
0: And they, the Q-tip that they...
1: So what was this for? They thought, in case it's gonorrhea, we're going to go ahead and... Or is that... No, that was the sand. They're going to test you, right?
0: It was preemptive. It was like... and they're like, this is going to clear out. If there is something, it's going to clear... And it was like, you know, it's the next day. So they're like...
1: It's like plan B for dudes?
0: Yeah, it's basically like... They're like, it's good you came. You know, you didn't wait. And I'm thinking, okay, well, it's going to be like a quick... I actually kind of thought...
1: I'm going to need a lot of beer.
0: Here's what I thought they were going to do. I thought, after I'd been, you know, dunking my crank in Listerine, I thought they had some other kind of potion. They were going to be like, hey, just swish it around in this.
1: This is an internal problem.
0: And this dude breaks out this Q-tip out of this pack, and it doesn't end.
1: Right.
0: And it was like, it's like a... Like Kill Bill, pulling out a sword, a Hanzo sword. He's like,
1: so did you? How did they put a curtain so you didn't see, or did they?
0: No,
1: did you,
0: oh, Rob, man. This is the army.
2: The army,
0: dude. Yeah. I got my wisdom teeth removed while I could still feel it, and I was still like, there's no. They didn't care about a curtain. They were just like, yeah, man. He just goes,
1: he'd done it before.
2: No
0: what?
2: Lube. No lube?
0: You
1: gotta kiss me first?
0: There's like some sort of gel on it. And then, my eyes are like, and.
1: Well, you have to remain relatively still. You've got a stick shoved up here.
2: Did you tell your wife this story?
0: No, I've never told my wife this story. God, no.
2: And I had the kids.
0: And so then he
1: swab it back and forth?
0: No, he holds it in there.
2: Yeah.
0: And then on the way out, he does like a twist motion.
2: Yeah, yeah.
1: That proves he cares.
0: And,
1: how long does the whole thing last?
0: 15 seconds.
1: All right, kids. See, kids?
0: It felt like an hour.
2: Yeah, I know.
0: I mean, it's like, you know.
1: I have so many questions.
2: Again, this so is
1: just
2: why
1: like, did he reach down? Did he look you in the eye as he was doing? I mean, what?
0: I mean,
1: did he have to get on one knee?
0: He was wearing gloves.
1: Were you sitting or are you standing?
0: I was standing.
1: Yeah, did your knees buckle?
0: Mm-hmm. He was like, lean up against the table. And he was like,
1: so you're leaning.
0: Yeah, and he's like,
1: where was he?
0: I'm talking about like, lean my back up.
1: So you lean up.
0: And he's like, he's like, you might want to.
1: Hold on to something.
0: Hold on to something.
1: Bite down on this wallet.
0: That's what he was.
1: I got a stick for you to bite onto.
2: God.
1: You're gonna feel this. Now, in a typical doctor speak, you're going to feel a little pinch.
0: I like to think. KC says it would have worked if it was the brown Listerine. I mean, I don't know. First of all, dipping a recently sexed penis
1: in
0: Listerine
1: is not a good idea.
0: Doesn't feel great either.
1: Well, no, you know what I mean? That's like, stupid. It should burn. They put burning stuff in there so it burns.
0: Yeah, so that didn't feel good to begin with. Dude. I made sure I had like a stockpile of rubbers after that.
1: That's a valuable lesson to learn.
0: I was very paranoid,
1: and it worked, though. Thank goodness you didn't come down with the drip of gonorrhea.
0: But that's the thing. It's like I may have never anyway. Like,
1: no, you probably well.
0: She could have been perfectly clean for all I know. And
1: I think you probably erred on the side of.
0: I built it up in my head that it was going to be worst case scenario.
1: Well, worst case, would that have saved you from HIV?
0: I don't think so.
1: I don't know.
0: No. No. I don't think so. No, I think it would have just.
2: Penicillin
0: it's like,
2: goes so far.
0: Yeah,
2: that's or amoxicillin.
1: Dude, well, I'd have to go on. I'd have to go celibate for a minute. Let the thing rest.
0: I mean, I did.
1: I put you through a lot the last couple of days. I'm gonna let you be for a few.
0: It was a little while.
1: Let you be for a moment.
2: And took you a while to rub one out.
1: Just,
0: and of course I never
1: let you be. I'm gonna let you. I'm gonna leave you alone for a minute. I know what I put you through. I'm sorry.
0: This is the worst part.
1: So you go rehab. I'll see you in about a week.
0: That gal seemed like a pretty, like a nice gal. Like when I was talking to her the next day.
2: They always do.
0: But like in my head, I had already convinced myself that she was.

0: was the dirtiest harlot.
1: Well, the Sally, or what do y'all say in your Jody's? Don't you guys have
0: Jody's the dude who comes and bangs your wife when you're out.
1: I thought Jody was the call that y'all march to, whatever that is. Don't you have like something where you talk about the off base girls?
0: No, when they talk, well, I don't know what they call those girls, but Jody is the guy who comes and bangs your wife while you're out doing ops.
2: Oh, in the Navy, we call them Westpac widows.
0: But in my head, I had just made it that she was.
1: Did you call and tell her you did?
0: No, I never talked to her again. I never called her back because I was like, oh, she's gross, and like I don't know that she was gross because I. And it's not like
1: wonder
0: I
1: what
0: had,
1: she woke up and did.
0: I wasn't diseased, but in my mind, I was like, yeah, it's you know, when they let you know, they call you and let you know, like, hey.
1: Oh, so they did, in fact, test.
0: Yeah. They test you, and they're like, no, you're all clear. And there's no greater regret than having a 6-inch Q-tip in your penis and then going, oh, yeah, that was totally unnecessary. We didn't need to do that. Everything's fine.
1: Some lessons are learned the hard way.
2: That's the Army in a nutshell.
1: Oh. Luckily, they didn't put a cast on it.
2: I know.
1: Air Force, they had to put a cast. You got into Wilford Hall with that. They'd have thrown a cast. Like, come back in 6 weeks. We'll see how you're doing.
0: And now, kids.
1: Don't touch it.
0: Now, kids, you know,
2: yeah.
0: Always have condoms on hand.
2: Always wrap it, buddy.
0: Or you can just now.
1: Not even the dark one.
0: Now they have a new machine you can get on Amazon where you just hook this water tank to your penis, and it.
1: That's not Amazon. That's a different site.
0: You could use the same thing Rob's using on his ear, except on your crank.
1: No, that thing's an entirely different. That's an entirely different instrument.
2: Porcino.
1: I highly recommend it. I've endorsed one.
0: Yeah, yeah. Although I do know a guy whose buddy played a prank on him and put one of those dick fish in the tank and shot it into him. Ha, gotcha. You got the dick fish now.
1: Don't pull it. That little fin, the back fins wiggling around. This ain't right, Doc.
0: Got one on the line, boys.
3: No.
1: Brought your own worm, did you?
3: Not doing that.
0: Reel it in. Reel it on in.
3: That's a big tadpole.
1: Flapping around. Hey, I was a fish in there. Yeah. It just keeps flipping around.
3: It's because of this story I will never go fishing anymore. No. Go swimming in a river.
1: Wear like metal chainmail chonies.
3: Or if I have to dive in the ocean to save my fishing rod, well, it's gone.
0: I'm not
3: going in there.
1: Boy, you get a load of the anal attack barracuda.
0: What do you do? What happens if like if your wife or your dad falls in the ocean? You going to save them?
3: No. Yeah, we have life insurance.
0: You just go,
1: the anal barracuda got him.
0: Good run.
3: Swim this way.
1: Yeah. No, don't swim that way.
0: He's like, I can't.
1: Don't swim that
0: There's
1: way.
0: There's too many penis fish. They're dragging me down.
1: You ever had a bunch of penis fish on toast?
0: I know. And I know Vic's telling his wife, you can't go in the water because if it goes in you and then I go, then I know, it transfers.
3: Then it transfers and then I'm screwed. And then now what are we going to do?
1: Got a whole school of fish going.
0: Yes.
3: It'll ruin my one kidney.
0: Ramon says that's the old school DTD test or STD test, I guess. I mean, these day kids just get to pee in a cup. Oh, God, why couldn't it be that?
3: Oh, it probably was that, but they were going to teach you a lesson.
1: I was going to say that was that, Ramon.
0: Yeah.
1: That was that's been around for 35 years.
0: Yeah.
1: And I mean, this was just a lesson learned for the Army grunt. Like, all right, idiot, come here.
0: And I was like, for the next 3 months, every time like I'm taking a piss, somebody would be like, smells minty fresh over there, Hoffman. Smells minty fresh over there, Hoffman.
1: Yeah. Somebody in your barracks, you know what I'd do? I'd pour Listerine all over. That's what I'd do.
0: No, that came up with that idea all by myself.
1: Yeah, well.
0: All by myself.
3: Nice.
1: You could actually say it worked.
0: I mean.
1: You don't know the difference. It might have actually worked.
0: You know what
1: it
0: could have? Although the medic, when I told him that, he didn't say anything. He just looked at me.
1: He thought, this guy's brilliant.
0: You
1: rarely do I come across a guy.
3: What was your ASVAB score?
1: This place.
3: What was your ASVAB score?
0: This was a medic for an infantry unit. He came across some really, dumb people.
1: Like, all those guys train here.
0: The infantry guy? Infantry guy? Oh,
1: infantry medics all train here, yeah.
0: Yeah,
1: the stories.
0: I actually did very well on my ASVAB test, and like I could have done pretty much whatever I wanted, but
3: all right.
0: The Army was saying like,
3: This is the billet they had available.
1: This is the smartest the Army had to offer. He's the high scorer.
0: Infantry is what I wanted to do. I wanted to go to Ranger school and all this stuff. That's the path. Infantry. And if you go to infantry school, they guaranteed me airborne school, Ranger school, all this stuff. I was already set on my path. And they also were giving infantry guys who had a certain qualification score, like a $30,000 bonus at the time. And, you know, in 1998, $30,000 to a 17-year-old kid might as well be $100,000 now.
3: Yeah.
1: And until you find out how they pay it. You don't get it all at once.
0: No. And then you...
1: I was so let down.
0: And then when, you know, you realize, okay, I got this $30,000 nest egg handed to me. What'd you do with it? Oh, well... it went to two people, a coke dealer and a stripper.
3: Nice.
1: Yeah. It's called the economics of a military base.
0: That's right. And Chinese buffets. It went to a lot of Chinese buffets. Mm-hmm. All right. We'll be right back. Morning Huddle 94.1.
1: Dr. Jacob Torres is my doctor. He has been for about 10 years. And that's not how it started. Honestly, when I first met Dr. Torres, I was as unhealthy as I'd ever been. And I didn't meet with him to talk about that. I met with him to talk about my weight. And he put together a program for me that was going to not only make me feel better, but look better all at the same time. And he told me it would work if I just bought into it. If I just tried a little bit and I'd understand how things worked, it would make it a whole lot easier. And I gave him a week, and before I knew it, I saw something that was actually working for me. And 10 years later, I'm still there. I'm down 75 pounds, and he's putting me on a program that I'm going to live with the rest of my life. And it's the best thing I've ever done. And it doesn't have anything to do with any extra pills or shots or anything like that. It rearranged my, how my relationship with food works. I still enjoy food. I still eat what I like, just not the same way or nearly as much. And 75 pounds tells the truth. Call him today if it's time for you to lose weight. You're ready for that beach body? Get started now. 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Call him today. I know you're going to come by and thank me later.
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0: I saw some videos of you guys going wild last night after the Spurs game.
1: All right, military drive.
2: Yep.
1: Pace yourselves, bros. We got at least one more, probably two. Hopefully
0: now,
1: two.
0: Yeah. Here's my question. We live in a state where fireworks places are open like
2: just during
0: a week before New Year's and a week before the 4th of July.
2: Yeah. And they're illegal in city limits.
0: Yeah. How are you getting your hands on all these? Like
1: the dark web.
0: The dark web. They save them? Is that what it is, Vic?
2: Well, you remember how you used to buy beer back in the day? Once, 2 o'clock hits, you go to the bar, and then it's like 3
3: then
2: in the morning.
3: Three, you go to the back of the bar
2: and pay them 20 bucks for a six-pack.
0: Yeah, it's the after-hours club.
2: Yeah.
3: So there's a couple places down there in Flatonia.
2: Yeah, there's a few places like
3: out
2: that.
3: Out there in Lacoste.
2: You walk up, all you got to do.
3: You got a couple,
2: Yeah. Yo tengo 200, dame son cuetes, a ver. How much you got?
3: How much you want?
2: They're like, what do you want? The screaming demon? Do you want, I don't know, man. But
0: this feels like a full fireworks show
3: going
0: on.
3: It is strange. It is. Again, mm-hmm. Pace yourselves, bros. Just pace yourselves. That's all I'm saying. We're building to at some point, if in fact we get where we want to go, what are you going to do then?
2: Save it for the first win over OKC.
3: I'm all about the celebrating. Yeah. I'm just saying, pace yourselves. It's getting outlandish out there for a game five win in the second round. Yeah. Like, hey, remember, we got more to do.
2: I still have some leftover artillery ones, with the little balls that shoot up. And I have about 1,000 roll of firecrackers left that I didn't get to.
3: See, I went to Hawk last night.
0: What do you do with it? Where do you keep them?
2: I keep them in the garage in a plastic tote.
3: Underneath the...
0: They got to have a shelf life.
2: I have fireworks from like 30 years ago, like the old school Black Cats, the old school Thunderbombs. My dad and I collected them. Yeah, so...
0: Collected fireworks.
2: Yeah.
3: It's like just having... That's like collecting bombs.
2: Yeah, like those bottle rockets that look like firecrackers on the stick. Those are... They outlawed those a while back, but those are our bottle rocket fire.
3: That's what's going off down on military.
2: Yeah.
3: Well, I went to the wrong military. I went to Northwest, and it wasn't nearly as... Fun.
0: Fireworks are expensive, too. That's you talk about like something that...
2: This past New Year's, I spent $300.
3: Well, Trump's in China. Maybe he can get them talked down. Maybe we can remove the tariff.
0: Believe me, the fireworks show this year, it's going to be the best, the biggest, the greatest fireworks show.
3: That's what dictators do, right? Is they let us have fights and fireworks and stuff like that. So I expect...
2: Kill yourself.
3: That'll help us out as far as the affordability curve. Fireworks are cheap.
0: Well, they're cheap if you live in...
3: I'm saying he's going to try to... he's in China right now. He's got the guys from Apple and IBM, Lockheed Martin, Mr. M, Alamo Fireworks. They're all there.
0: Yeah.
3: They're all there. Mr. M's there negotiating a new fireworks deal.
0: Mr. M.
2: Yeah. Now, mind you, the fireworks...
0: Mr. President, Mr. M is here to see you.
3: Mr. M, the fireworks magnate from San Antonio, Texas.
4: It's me. I'm Agent M.
3: Remove tariff.
2: Yeah. Now, mind you, fireworks are legal in Texas. It's just illegal to set them off within city limits.
3: You can have them all the time. You just can't set them off in the city limits.
0: And you can't buy them all the time.
3: No, you can't buy them.
2: Mm-mm.
0: Yeah. So it's legal to have them.
3: Yeah.
2: It's illegal to have them in city limits. So if you were to buy them outside city limits and drive into San Antonio with them and you get pulled over, they will confiscate your fireworks and give you a ticket.
0: No joke.
2: Yeah. That's happened to my neighbor before.
0: Oh, that's terrible.
2: Yeah. He spent like $800 on fireworks and got them all taken away.
0: No, that's wrong.
2: Yeah.
3: Yeah, I have a problem.
0: Because that's like
2: what happened. Yeah.
0: Let's say I had
2: 2 years ago.
0: Let's say I'm driving through a dry county, but I'm carrying a case of booze in the back of my car. They pull me over in the dry county. They can't take my booze.
2: Mm.
0: Because not every city is illegal to have fireworks in. Like, that's a San Antonio thing.
2: Yeah, it's just San Antonio. So outside, within city limits, but it's, what's the county north of San Antonio?
0: Blanco County.
2: Then the one by Houseman and all of that area. Like 60.
3: That's Live Oak.
2: So, yeah, all of there, like, you can pop out there. And not only that, over here on
3: it
2: the south
3: side.
2: It is
3: illegal to possess, use, or transport fireworks within the San Antonio city limits. Possession inside the city limits is Class C misdemeanor with fines up to $2,000.
2: See?
3: While they're legal in unincorporated Bexar County, they are banned entirely within 600 feet of churches, schools, and hospitals, and the entire city limit.
0: That is crazy.
2: Yep. So you got to be careful, man.
0: Oh, it's Mr. W, not Mr. M.
3: Mr. M's with the convenience store.
0: Oh.
3: Sorry. Another one from San Antonio back in my day. Same outfit.
2: Yeah.
3: Different letter. But yeah, they're armed to the teeth on Southwest Military.
0: My guess is that the cops ain't really worried about it either.
3: I think they're doing a pretty good job. I think I've seen some rousts. I've seen some where some kids need to be slapped around a little bit.
2: Yeah,
3: in their minds, but
2: they need some discipline.
3: I think that they've, you know, considering, and also for the 99% of them are just out there to have a good time, not to get in trouble.
0: Well, yeah.
3: So I think that the cops understand that. In San Antonio, for the most part, we're pretty good in crowds. We're pretty good. I mean, we haven't had a tradition of ripping things apart. We have a tradition of just having a really good time.
0: I mean, also, this is Texas. Like, you're lucky people aren't shooting guns in.
3: Well, they
0: the
3: are. I'm pretty sure there are some. I have a feeling that there are a few 38s being let go. I'm pretty comfortable with that's going on.
2: I guarantee it.
3: So,
2: yeah.
0: I can't believe they can take your fireworks in San Antonio. That's crazy.
2: That
0: work.
2: Happened 2 years ago.
3: And you know?
2: Yeah, because we were all waiting for him to get back, and he came back empty.
0: We need to.
3: There's the letter and then the intent.
0: I got to get on this city council here. I got to make some changes.
2: I know. I'm still waiting for the change of having it legal to. Pop fireworks within city limits.
0: Now
3: that's always going to be a fire issue.
2: Yeah, but have you seen New Year's Eve from the
3: Well, I can tell you this. It's a benefit to you, even though you don't think about it, because that does apply to the insurance companies and the algorithms they use to come up with a cost to insure you. Even though we know everybody's using them, at least you can say there's no fireworks allowed, so you get a little bit of a break on your
2: insurance. That's right. That's a good idea. But, see?
3: So, but I think there's a wink and a nod. I mean, anybody who's seen any video of San Antonio post on July 4th sunset or New Year's Eve knows that the cops are setting them off too, man.
2: Just I know. We don't care.
3: We look like Baghdad. I mean, we look like what it went down. No city in the country does what looks like what we do. I mean, I was in Denver last year for New Year's, and they don't hold for July 4th. It doesn't hold a candle. To what we do.
0: Not I'm telling you, like, the best thing is, so here Nacho says, what if you have like 10 acres and I want to shoot the fireworks off on my own property? Here's the thing. If you own 10 acres in the city of San Antonio,
2: good luck.
0: Like, you're too wealthy to worry about the laws. They don't apply to you.
3: It's on one part of town, but
0: But like, in the city limits, you own 10 acres.
3: You got to also remember that these kind of rules are really more of a probable cause thing to bust you for something else.
0: Yeah.
3: You know what I mean? So it just gives the cops another reason to kind of go open your car door if they see you that. Yep. And they're not chasing fireworks. They're chasing the gun and the weed you might have with you.
0: But the sweet spot is, like, where I live now, where I lived in Houston, my address is San Antonio. My address was Houston, Texas, but I wasn't in the city limits.
3: Right.
0: So I get a lot of the benefits of living
3: in
0: San Antonio.
3: Do you have city police that patrol, or do you have it's county?
0: It counts in a constable.
3: Yeah.
0: There's like, you know, but.
3: Who does your trash? You pay for it monthly?
0: Yeah.
3: Okay. So you're like me, or you're out in the county.
0: So there's some, but there's some drawbacks. Like, I can't use the dump.
3: Right.
0: You know, I can't show them but also I think if I show them my ID and it says San Antonio, they ain't going to send me away.
3: No, I don't think so.
0: Where are they going to go? Address, that's outside the city limits.
3: You know, the dump is a profitable part of the city. People pay a lot of money. That's why you see all that crap dumping on the side of the road, because it's kind of expensive. So I think they'd be happy to have you. You know, like, we'd rather you dump it here than on the side of the road. So welcome in.
0: So, but that's the move, is like, because that means I can pop fireworks at my house.
3: You can. You absolutely can.
0: Now, I think that my neighborhood has certain rules that probably it's probably frowned upon.
3: Your
0: but
3: HOA, though.
0: Yeah.
3: They'll fine you. Next thing you know.
0: Havoc says Florida and Alabama have year-round fireworks.
3: When
0: sales.
3: I first moved to Florida and I walked in and they had a whole fireworks section at the Publix, I couldn't believe it.
2: Yeah.
3: I was like, oh, this state is truly unhinged.
2: And they
3: it
2: have
3: was.
2: Liquor? Do they have liquor in the grocery store?
3: Yeah.
2: Yeah, I freaked out on that in Virginia.
3: That's one of those things that everywhere but here.
2: Yeah.
3: I mean, we're the only place. I mean, fireworks are regulated in a lot of places. But liquor in Texas is weird. Nobody has been so hard on liquor than right? the Texans as far as when.
2: I remember out of towners are like, you got to wait till 12 on Sunday.
0: What? What? Crazy. What? You can't even buy like cooking wine.
2: Yeah. Yeah. Yeah, they were surprised that it was closed on Sunday. Yeah, like what do you mean? Like,
3: you can't buy liquor 24/7 or beer 24. What? Yeah. What year is
0: Meanwhile,
3: this?
0: Louisiana has 24-hour drive-through daiquiri stands.
3: And shotgun. You can buy shotgun shells and a daiquiri at a drive-through.
0: Daiquiri stands. Like, they'll hand you, and they'll just put like a little piece of tape over the top of your straw and say,
3: dude, I hate to break it to you. That's legal in Texas. Sealed product. You can do that here, too.
0: No. Here you have to have like the... They put a seal over the top of the drink.
3: Yeah.
0: There, they put the straw in it and put a little tape on the top of the straw and send you with it.
3: I wonder if they've tried that loophole here. But yeah. It's sealed.
2: Look. Oh, they probably have.
3: Look, they didn't even tear the tip of the straw. It's sealed.
0: Oh, man.
3: Yeah. You won't drink it.
0: All right. Let's take a quick break. We'll be right back. More on Huddle 94.1.
3: Did you wake up this morning fully ready to attack the day? Nothing physically limited, nothing painful. If that's you, good for you. Congratulations. Carry on. 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
6: Good morning. We are getting reports of an 18-wheeler accident far southwest by Bon Orme area. 35 northbound Benton City Road. Accident in the right lane. It's got you stop and go from Shepherd Road. I-10 eastbound Callahan, that's a stall. It's off to the shoulder. Got another disabled vehicle at 151 eastbound at Hunt Lane and 410 eastbound at 37. All those stalls are off to the shoulder, but pretty much most all our major freeway systems are filling in, starting to slow down for your morning rush hour. I'm Debbie Alcacer, KTSA, Times Saver Traffic.
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9: In the NFL, the schedule release continues to leak out as the Kansas City Chiefs are going to take on the Denver Broncos in the first Monday night game of the season. And in Week 9, the Bengals will take on the Falcons in Madrid. Finally, sad news for former Texas A&M running back Le'Veon Moss, who was signed with the Miami Dolphins as a free agent, has announced that he is retiring from the NFL. His short career has been plagued with injuries.
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0: My wife is in the hospital right now, and Sean Elliott was at the hospital day before yesterday.
1: For a PR tour?
0: Yeah, handing out cookies.
1: Oh, good for him.
0: Yeah, sweet. Good. What a guy.
1: He and Vic share the same trait.
2: Yeah.
1: One kidney.
0: Oh, I thought you meant you like to hand out cookies.
1: No.
0: I don't think
2: he's diabetic, though, so he's got the advantage.
1: 6'9 with the afro.
0: That's right. Yeah. Sean doesn't have an afro anymore.
1: No, Vic would require one to be 6'9.
0: Yes, yes.
2: Yeah.
0: He and I have the same haircut these days.
1: Sean's always been bald. always.
0: I don't know if this is something that I know Vic falls into this category. I don't know that this is about you, Rob.
1: Oh my God! I just read something anyway.
0: Something horrific.
1: Yes, Hacky Sack mounts comeback with Gen Z.
0: Oh yes, that is happening. Oh, really? I read that too.
1: Oh,
0: yeah.
1: Oh my God.
0: A new survey of 5,000 adults found that nearly half of Americans feel like their lives simply aren't fun enough anymore.
1: I agree with that.
0: They blame work, stress, money, and nonstop responsibilities. In fact, 12% can't even remember the last time they had an entire free day just to relax and enjoy themselves.
2: That's me.
1: Well, see, okay. Now, there was, like, the generation that raised me did not vacation. The baby boomers, they didn't. They worked. You put your head down, you go to work, you come home, you rest, you go back to work.
0: Yeah.
1: There was sacrifice and safety and solidarity and effort. And then my generation watched our parents work themselves to death, and we still go to work. We take our vacation, and we just don't bitch about it.
0: Yeah.
1: You know, we just don't bring it up. It's the younger generation like, my life isn't good. Yeah, it's not good. Fix it. Stop bitching. Take the vacation. Make yourself happy. We did.
0: According to the survey, people say they need about 17 extra free hours a week to kind of have the kind of fun that they want to have.
1: Mm-hmm.
0: Most spend their downtime watching TV, seeing friends and family dining out, enjoying hobbies or playing games. They also said having fun helps lower stress, boost motivation, and strengthens relationships. But many feel fun is actually harder to find than it was 10 years ago. A lot of people blame rising costs.
1: No.
0: Shrinking social circles.
1: Yes. It's those before devices, had to figure out how to entertain ourselves. And that extrapolated into how to force our... We know how to go have fun. We don't have to be told. We don't have to follow a trend. We don't have to have an influencer tell us to go how to have fun. We never needed that. We just went and did it, and we didn't bitch about it. We just went and had our vacations. It's this generation, I don't have to have fun. Well, don't go do it. Stop bitching.
0: They say the biggest barriers to fun are money, busy schedules, work stress, and simply not knowing what to do anymore.
1: They have to be told by an influencer, this place is hot, this thing is cool. Shut up and go do it.
0: Who do you think put this survey out there? Who do you think commissioned the survey?
1: If it was me looking for that kind of answer, of course it would be some sort of vacation centric consumer company, whether it be hotels or
0: it's Dave and Buster's.
1: Why
0: aren't you guys showing up?
1: You know, it's funny that Dave and Buster's hasn't been, because they just completely remodeled the Dave and Buster's here.
0: Where is the Dave and Buster's here?
1: It's at I-10 and 410 over there.
0: Oh, okay. I know where it is. Okay. Yeah, yeah.
1: And, you know, it had been here for a long time. And when it first opened, you couldn't find a parking place 30 years ago. It was always full. And then it just, you know, video games, because you can get just as good at home. That just isn't a thing anymore.
0: Kind of. Yeah. I mean, you go play skee ball. But at Dave and Buster's, you can win tickets.
1: Yeah, and
0: then you can get tchotchkes.
1: And all that. And actually, it's a pretty good place to go watch an athletic event. They got big TVs.
0: Oh, yeah.
1: Stuff. Yeah, so I think that the primary problem with them is it's so easy people forget about it. But again, unless they're told, the generation that would go do that, you have to tell them. They were not going to figure it out for themselves.
0: I used to do commercials for Dave and Buster's.
1: Mm-hmm.
0: And they were they gave me like a special Dave and Buster's card that was unlimited gameplay, and so my kids would take that
1: I did the same thing.
0: So many tickets.
1: Same thing here for
0: like
1: a couple
0: years. Carrying around a mountain of tickets, and it's like, huh? how do those kids get that?
1: Just they can play as many as they want.
0: And then the other kids are like, Mom, look how many tickets you got. I need some more money. I need some more money, Mom.
1: Those things were, man, to finally get the 6-foot-tall stuffed Spider-Man.
0: Oh, yes.
1: If you were actually buying those tickets, that thing cost $10,000.
0: I was very wealthy in Dave and Buster's
1: cash. Well, ours just got redone. But the fact is, I don't think it's going to help unless they market themselves some way else or somebody tells the generation that will go do that, go there because it's cool. Here's how you go have fun.
0: Yeah. Like Main Event, there's one of those up by my house. Mm-hmm. And yeah. I mean, those places, again, used to be packed. It's just not.
1: And they're also, those have got to look expensive.
0: I mean, that's why I said costs and all these things. And like, yeah, I mean, I guess people have less disposable income than they used to. Like,
1: you know, my kids, especially my oldest, is an adventurer. I know a lot of people in their late 20s, early 30s that travel like that. They do.
0: Yeah.
1: They do travel like crazy, and they buy the experience. They live rather, you know, plainly. They don't do a lot, but they save up for 2-3 vacations a year and just go hike and do. I know. Now, that's one thing I am impressed about this younger generation is they will, those that do, have adapted to the lifestyle. This is what we're going to do forever. We're just, every penny we have extra, we're going to spend it on travel. We're going to buy experiences other than things, and I do appreciate that.
0: I went to I told you guys, I went to a movie last week.
1: And that's down, too.
0: Oh, yeah.
1: Nobody going to movies either.
0: But here's why. I went to a matinee,
1: mm-hmm.
0: and you know, a matinee for three adults was $42.
1: Oh my God.
0: So $14 a ticket.
3: Okay.
0: Yeah. Which, I mean,
1: it is what it is.
0: I've accepted that.
1: I'm not that belligerent about a movie price.
0: I was belligerent about
1: popcorn.
0: So it's me and my two boys. We got the family pack,
1: mm-hmm.
0: which is a popcorn, two drinks, and two bags of candy. What do you think that costs?
3: $54.
1: Oh, that's easy. That's
0: $50.
1: Yeah, that's
0: $48,
1: easy.
0: $49. And it's like, dude.
1: Yeah. But now, it's all the popcorn you want
0: now,
1: and all the drink you want.
0: Now it's a $100 movie.
1: Yeah.
0: You know what I mean?
1: For four people, it's $100.
0: This was three. Yeah. That's why people don't go to the movies.
3: But it's the experience with your family.
1: I'm not going to bitch about it. I mean, they've done a pretty good job.
0: The price of corn has gotten that outrageous.
1: They've done a pretty good job about making the environment, at least if you're going to a theater that's worthy, you know, the sound is great, the chairs are big, I can recline. Yeah, so at least the experience is a lot more comfortable than it used to be. But yeah, it's an expense. And the good news is there's not enough movies that are coming out that are worth going that I feel like I've been pinched. So I go just enough to where I go, wow, that was $100. But, you know, I got a full evening experience out of it. So it doesn't cost anything more than anything else I do. If I leave the house and there's two of us, it's $100.
3: No matter where you go.
1: It's going to be $100 out the window no matter what I do.
0: Yeah, I don't like also when they convince you that something is a family size or a family price or whatever. And then
3: it's a gimmick.
0: The other side to my wife being in the hospital is I got to figure out how to feed these kids. And
1: spaghetti. Lots and lots of spaghetti.
0: The HEB family size meals.
3: That's just for one of your kids.
0: Yeah, that's two people, man. Yeah, that's like tops.
1: Does the meal service boxes, are they bigger? Do they provide enough food?
0: Yes.
1: Do they do? Okay.
0: But that's a lot of work for me.
1: Well, no, I agree.
0: You know what I mean? I've got my limitations, Rob. That's chopping vegetables and stuff like that. I mean, that's woman's work.
1: I cook three, 4 meals a week.
0: Oh, I do too. No, I don't.
1: No, you don't.
0: No, but I sometimes put meat on a grill. I put meat on fire.
1: That's two of the meals.
0: That's what I do.
3: I cook twice a week, if not three.
1: Last night, I did a chicken and orzo.
0: See that? Yeah, that's too complicated for me. I'm not looking for that.
1: That's
0: I got stuff going on.
1: I put on the apron and I dance around and have the best time.
0: Yeah, I don't need that. I don't need that. I just throw something in the oven, and this is the worst part. Like one of the ones I got, because I got two. I had two of those. I was thinking, oh, here that's two full nights of meals. It's not. One of them I put in the oven, and the other one was not recommended for the oven. So then I had to put the other one in. I had to put the other one in the microwave, and it was like I don't like cooking things fully in the microwave. You know what I mean? I don't like it. It's just
3: it's just eating stuff up. That's all it is for.
0: Yeah, I don't frozen trust it.
3: And popcorn.
1: I do frozen vegetables in the microwave, but that's it. I don't cook any protein in the microwave.
3: No.
0: Yeah, yeah. I don't like that. So I had to cook some sort of chicken broccoli rice thing in the microwave.
1: If I was you, I'd be grilling every night.
3: I know.
1: Like, right? They're going to complain if they have hamburgers two nights in a row.
0: Dude, I'm spending most of my time at the hospital. I ain't got time to do
1: that. And then also, you got one that can drive. You can live on some fast food
0: useless.
1: For a day.
0: Useless. Oh, he's so useless. Yeah.
3: Is he stingy with his Taco Bell points?
0: Yeah. He ain't using those on me.
3: See? His dad only have 22,000 left.
0: He's got to save those.
1: When I kick him out.
0: Jeremy says, try being single and going on a date or two a week, bro.
1: Dude, I can't. I'm so glad I'm not dealing with it.
3: I know.
1: Then again, you don't have to deal with anniversaries and
0: I think dating turned into Netflix and chill. Because it's too expensive. But now Netflix, people can't afford Netflix. They're like, oh, man.
3: I know. It's like, I don't know.
0: Man, you want to.
1: It's me, TV, and TV, and frozen pizza.
0: You want to Amazon Prime and chill?
3: Yeah. Or Peacock and chill?
1: No. What's that channel that shows nothing but oldies?
0: The AMC?
1: Oh, yeah. The AMC? You can get over the air.
0: For a movie classic?
3: You want to watch Green Acres?
1: Yeah, let's come over. There's a Green Acres marathon. I know. I got a couple of frozen pizzas.
3: Y'all like Bewitched?
1: I get out of this date for under $50.
0: The Maltese Falcons playing tonight.
1: I love classic movies because they're free.
0: That's right. All right, we're halfway there on a hump day. We've got some Gunslingers tickets on the other side. It is the Morning Huddle, 94.1 San Antonio Sports Star.

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1: Good morning. Got a new trouble spot at 35 northbound South Samora, southwest side. Two left lanes blocked with that crash. It's got you slow from Palo Alto. 281 northbound Bitters, a stall that's off to the shoulder, and a minor wreck on I-10 eastbound Santa Clara off to the left shoulder. Pretty much most all our major freeway systems as we are into the meat of our morning rush hour. Everything rolling a bit slowly. I'm Debbie Alcacer, KTSA Time Saver Traffic.
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6: 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They're up 3-2 now, heading back to Minnesota. 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As the playoffs continue tonight, we get the Cavs as they open the series with the Pistons at 2 apiece behind Donovan Mitchell's 43 points. 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
6: C-note. Took a woman on a first date. When he went to pick her up, she asked if she'd go to McDonald's and get her four kids food before we left to go out.
18: Are you kidding me?
6: Mind you, she didn't mention any kids.
18: Dude,
6: did you have to get a meal for her husband too?
18: Dude, I can't imagine dating in this age, man.
19: I know, right? You know what? If I were dating, it'd be like, okay, what are you into and what's your favorite food? That's it, because that's all I have time for.
6: Dude, this is, well, you can't even eat her favorite food. You're like, oh.
19: That's my point. Like, are you diabetic? Actually, I should include
6: yeah,
19: that.
6: You need
19: are you diabetic? How many kidneys do you have?
6: What's your blood type?
18: Do you have a kidney you can spare?
19: Yeah, just one. Not half of one. I need a whole one.
18: Dude, can you imagine? Can we go to McDonald's and pick up my kids' food?
6: Dude,
18: kids?
19: Well, dude, that's $50 in itself.
6: Dude, that. But I'm telling you now, and C-note, I don't know what ended up happening on this date, but like that date would have cost me $0.
18: Oh, yeah.
6: Because that's an easy, like,
18: I got to go.
6: Hey, my vagina just fell out. I've got to go to the emergency room. I've prolapsed. I've got to head to the emergency
18: room. Now, on the other side of that, I know dudes that go to places and have the meetup where they meet four women at the same time and pick the best one and ghost the other three.
6: Oh, really?
18: Yeah.
6: So you know people like that?
18: Yeah, I do. I know, and he's in radio.
6: What?
18: I know the guy, yeah. I'll tell you who it is off air, but I've been with him when he did it.
6: Oh, pleasure. Come on,
18: no, it's nobody in this town. Nobody in this town.
6: That is wild behavior.
18: So on the other side, dudes are doing that.
6: And then, like, what's he do? Stick him with the bill?
18: No, they meet at, like, within 15 minutes of each other, and he sees them, and then he picks which one's the best, and then literally would ghost the other three.
6: Oh, man.
18: He does it whenever we got at Super Bowls.
6: That's hardcore.
18: That's hardcore. So that's the same thing as going to buy kids food when you go pick them up for a date.
6: No. Yeah. Did you, I want to, C-Note, everybody wants to know. Ayatollah Crapola says he wants to know if C-Note got McDonald's for the kids. I want to know, too. I want to know if he bought them.
18: I guarantee you he did if he thought he was going to get laid. $50 is a small price to pay if you're hard up.
6: Hell no, we ended that date after an
18: argument. Good for you. That's some self-respect.
6: Yeah, good job. Good job. See, Ayatollah said, I would have got the kids the food, said it's been real, and split. No, not me.
18: Well, the kids might be hungry. You might be doing a service.
6: Yeah. If mama's dating to get her kids fed.
18: Yeah. That's what I'm saying. They might be hungry.
6: She picked the wrong one.
19: Yeah, you'll feed a cat first.
18: Then, she might be smoking hot. Then you go, okay.
19: Well, it depends.
18: Okay.
19: But it all depends on how she looks.
6: Yeah. Yeah.
18: I guess I'll get some doubles.
6: But she's got four kids. She's probably not what you were hoping she was going to be anyway.
18: At least four dudes were into it.
6: Well, it could have been one. I'm just saying. Could have been one.
18: If she's asking you to go get McDonald's, there's more than one.
6: No, there's at least two.
18: At least two BDs running around.
6: Unless she had quadruplets.
18: Which, that's its own issues.
6: And that's why baby daddy left to begin with, probably.
18: It's his fault.
6: Yeah. Speaking of McDonald's, did you see that video?
18: The food in the mouth?
6: Yes.
19: What? I didn't see it.
6: Somebody at McDonald's, it was in Massachusetts.
19: Mm-hmm.
6: And kids these days, they have to... They feel the need to film all the dumb things that they do, which I don't understand, but they filmed saying, oh, you want fries with that, huh? And then they put a handful of French fries in their mouth.
19: Yeah.
6: And then they spit it back out and put it into the fry container.
19: Oh, you're kidding.
6: Into the box.
18: See?
19: No.
6: Yes.
18: This is where the punishment needs to match the crime. And you don't do time. You do with some kind of public humiliation. Something like you're in stocks in front of the city hall.
19: Right.
18: Like I put fries in my mouth and put it on trays. And you have to go out there for 12 hours a day for the next month.
6: Yeah.
18: I don't need to put you in jail. I don't want to do it. But for 12 hours a day, you got to go put in stocks and you got to be in front of traffic. And we're going to put a sign in front of you. Say, this is what I do.
6: Yeah. I don't know. It should be worse than that.
18: Because I think that's pretty bad.
19: No, we'll put a French fry in your urethra.
18: It's food. You're going to meet the penis fish.
19: Yeah, there you go. We got to get it out.
6: Because
18: the vaginal eel.
6: You don't know what other people put in their mouths.
18: The butt barracuda.
6: That's why I had to have that Q-tip. I didn't know where that gal had been. I don't know where this French fry guy's been.
18: Well, this is what I do.
19: I don't know, man.
6: Yeah. McDonald's, of course, says they fired him immediately.
18: That's not enough.
6: Him and the person who was running the camera.
18: Just to go to permanent record kind of stuff.
6: I feel so too. I feel like there should be
18: put a tattoo on you that this is what you do.
19: On your forehead.
18: Like we just get a French fry on your forehead. Like, that's what you do.
19: No, it just says unhirable.
6: Here's the thing. The problem is, according to the Southbridge Police Department and the local Board of Health, they have to find a way to prove that the contaminated fries were served to a customer or there's been no crime committed.
18: I think that's probably true. But see, I'm not saying this is a crime. This is like a public embarrassment thing.
6: But I mean, how can you, like, you can't force that on someone.
18: I got video of it.
6: Well, they're going to say, okay, well, what?
18: I don't care. No, it's not that someone might or might not have eaten it. I have a video of you putting them in your mouth. That's enough for me.
6: And I ate them.
18: No, I saw you put them back in the thing.
6: And then I ate them in my box. You can't prove anything.
18: Go put your ass in the stocks and wear the sign.
6: I don't think that's going to work.
18: I'm not saying my views are popular.
6: I don't think that's going to work. Another dating story. Now, this is a little more than dating. This is Paul Pierce. Well, we'll take it back to sports for a minute.
18: Oh, Paul.
6: I got to pull it up. Hold on. I forgot I've got it on my board here. This is Paul Pierce on a podcast talking about a woman he was engaged to be married to. Engaged. Now, I want you to listen to the words that come out of Paul Pierce's mouth here.
20: But some of these women, they wake up.
6: That's not Paul Pierce.
20: And they put on makeup before you get up and they'll go back into the bed.
21: I was dating a girl like that. I dated a girl to where I was just like, and we was dating for a while too. And it was just like, damn. One day she woke up and I saw all the makeup off and it was my first time and I was like, ugh. I was like, damn, all this time I thought you really looked like that because you know how y'all can make it look like and make it blend in good. It don't look caked up. It's a good blend. It look like natural.

0: he had grounds for that. Straight up.
1: First of all, Paul's just stupid. What did he think?
2: I don't know. I don't know how you go that long. How you date someone long enough that you don't see them without makeup.
1: I get the sense that this is one of those girls that's in a visiting town that he goes and he sees once, twice a year.
2: Well, he said he was going to marry her.
1: He said, no, he just said he'd been dating a long time. Which
2: no, at the end of it, he was like, he was going to... like.
1: So you never saw her in the daylight. You never had seen her in the morning. Not once. Well, you didn't notice a remarkable amount of makeup on her pillow. You didn't notice the cases of makeup in the bathroom. You didn't notice. You're dumb, man.
2: They go touch their makeup in the morning is what they were saying.
1: Well, then you'd see... Yeah, and they go to sleep with it on. And if there's like makeup all over the pillow and they're made up when you wake up, what do you think happened?
2: I'm not saying Paul Pierce is the smartest guy.
1: That's what I'm saying.
2: Guy.
1: You're dumb. You're dumb. This is your fault. This isn't her fault.
2: Like, if you've never seen your lady get out of the shower.
1: Like, or, you never saw any of this ever? Dude, you were a mark. You were marked. She was dating dollar signs. She wasn't dating you.
3: Where's my check?
1: Yeah, so, dude, that's on you. That's on you. That's not on her. She had a mission to get that money.
2: I will say, it is a form of dishonesty.
3: It is.
2: It is selling a bill of goods in a way.
1: This is nothing new. Paul,
2: you're right.
1: But you know what? This is 100 years old.
2: Women will get mad at you if you're on a dating app and you say, "Oh, I'm 6'3", you show up and you're 5'11".
1: That's part of the game. Yeah, everybody's a little puffery.
4: Or you show up in those.
1: Objects in the photo might not match the
4: real. No, those shoe inserts that make you taller.
1: Yeah, we lift.
2: Your looks maxing.
1: Hair plugs.
4: Yeah, hey, you were taller in shoes. What's going on here? Hey, you know what? Guilty. I did know a girl back in the day who had her makeup permanently tattooed on her.
1: Oh, my wife had eyebrow done. She did the eyebrows.
4: Yeah, I'm talking lips, the eyebrows. Oh,
2: that's
4: crazy.
2: That's too much.
4: Shadow. Yeah, like it was permanently on there. So
1: What about injectors? What do you think about the plump lip?
4: What
1: about the Botox and the doll-like face?
4: I've seen the change in Botox. I think Botox works, but I don't know how much is too much.
1: You know when it's too much.
2: That's the problem. You can't put the toothpaste back in the tube.
1: You go too far.
2: Yeah. The lip thing is so scary to me, and I see the prettiest girls do lip injections, and they
4: look just
2: if you do too much, you look crazy.
1: It's like tattoos, man.
2: If it gets
1: good to you, you don't know when to stop.
2: And these gals, like even the girls who do it right early on, they're like, "Oh, that looks good. Let's do a little bit more."
1: Yeah, it goes away a little bit more. Well, the Botox and the injections, they don't last. So you you can't stop. So it's like a drug. You can't once you stop, it starts sagging like bad Bondo.
2: I was working in Houston. I worked in Houston and. I was working, one of the girls that was she was the promotions director, so we would have management meetings at like once a week or whatever, and we're all sitting at the conference room table, and this gal walks in, she's about to get married in like 2 weeks.
1: And she has ruined her face?
2: Absolutely destroyed it. She got like, I mean.
1: Mar-a-Lago face?
3: She's like.
1: Duck lips?
2: Yeah, I mean.
1: Duck lips, frozen, the frozen expression of absolute boredom that they can't fix.
2: It looked like she
1: sunken black eyes.
2: Both of her lips. It looked like two egg rolls moving and talk, like going up in there. Rah, rah, rah, rah, rah. I was just staring at her, like, oh my god, you're getting married you've got a wedding in 2 weeks, and they're like, you may kiss the bride, and he's gonna have to be like, which lip do I choose? It's crazy, crazy.
1: Well. That's nothing new.
2: But Paul Pierce broke up with the gal. Dude, kicked her out.
1: That's so on him. I don't blame her one bit. I don't. Dude, you never noticed, did you?
2: Well, it's like a clavicular.
1: And you say you're going to marry her.
2: Clavicular. Remember he was saying like, when you take off your lift shoes, you need to make sure you have a path from the bed to the bathroom where you can walk on books. So you look tall it's like dudes do it too. It's just it's just really weird to try to like live this fake life. But I guess also like I mean, if you're dating Paul Pierce,
1: she has
2: you're
1: a
2: hoping
1: mission.
2: For the payday.
1: Yeah, she's chasing money. It's up to you to be the detective.

0: It's not up to her to like, oh, by the way, this is what I look like without makeup. You want to see Dr. Jekyll? You're about to meet Dr. Jekyll. I'm going to peel this off with a trowel.
1: But I'll tell you what, man, the internet's a scary place, and you will see gals put on makeup, and you see where they start and where they finish, and you go, oh, my. Like, it could be a dude.
0: Well, the fact
1: dude who's good with makeup could trick you.
0: Well, dude, the fact that ladyboys in the Philippines even exist, and you're like, yeah, miracles are possible
1: I don't even think in Bangkok, I don't think they have access to the makeup we've got here. We got the best makeup here.
2: Yeah.
1: I mean, it is what they got, man.
0: I'm just saying, miracles happen every day.
1: It is every incredible. Day. But so the moral of the story is, be careful out there.
0: Yeah. You might have to get a Q-tip. Hey. Right up the old third eye, if you know what I mean.
1: Let's be careful out there. All right, I got to tell you guys about the San Antonio Gunslingers. In fact, to start off this this thing, let's give away a 4-pack of tickets to the San Diego Strike Force taking on the Gunslingers this Saturday, 4 p.m. at the Freeman. Gunslingers looking to do away with the hated, dreaded San Diego Strike Force. You can see them. It's the Star Wars game. 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

0: It's a happy hump day here in San Antonio. Suck the hole, Wolves. Their ass kicked last night. Spanking.
1: It was.
0: Daddy came home. Gave it to him. Old country way.
1: They poked the bar.
0: Wimby dominating. Dominating, I tell ya.
1: Yeah. We'd like to welcome to the playoffs Keldon Johnson.
0: Yes.
2: I know, finally.
1: You can take him off the milk carton. Oh, yeah. We found him.
2: Where was he?
1: He wasn't playing. He was hiding in the shed.
2: I knew it.
0: Do you guys ever kind of wish that Wimby wasn't French?
1: No, I don't really think of him as French.
0: I do.
1: Why?
2: I don't.
0: Because I hear him talk, and I like.
1: Well, see, I think San Antonians were so accustomed to accents, and from Manu to Tony and, yeah. and all the other Euros that have come and gone over the years, whether they be South or Spanish or Brazilian, we've had so many accents. I think we're used to it.
0: I wish he was American. It makes me.
1: Well, I get a sense. Given the current French tax system, I have a sense he'll be an American and a Texan specifically pretty soon.
0: Yeah, I just.
1: I really do.
0: I mean, obviously his game's incredible, but like, I want to be a big Wimby fan. But then I hear him talk, and he's.
1: What would you prefer, that or the Serbian side?
0: It's a good question. I don't know. I think I'd prefer the Serbian side. I don't know why.
1: I
0: don't like the way French people talk.
1: I don't, honestly, he doesn't. Tony had such a French accent that when he first got here, English was truly his second language. So he had to learn.
0: Gobert, very similar.
1: But I think Wimby's been speaking English so long that a bunch of the French dialect that annoys me, he doesn't have.
0: Yeah.
1: So it's funny how I don't think of him as anything other than Wimby. I don't think of him as American, obviously, but French doesn't come to mind either.
0: Yeah.
1: Is it just jingoist? You just don't like the best player in the world, or potentially the world's ever seen?
0: I've already stated like, it drives me crazy that all of our all the best players in the NBA, none of them are American. That does kind of peeve me a little.
1: Well, I mean, there's a few, but you're right. They're the international, but there's more of them than there are of us.
0: Yeah, like I mean, is there any American in the top five even? Mm. Best players in the league right now?
1: Well, I mean. Depending on the day you take the poll.
0: Let's just say, in
1: Shea's
0: general.
1: Canadian, so we can't really count him. But
0: Joker, Wimby, Luka.
1: Giannis,
0: that's probably the five best players in the world.
1: Those are the recent MVPs.
0: I mean, they're like, none of them.
1: It is the way of the world.
0: Come on, America, step up, will you? Give me one. Who's it going to be, damn it?
1: The next great American basketball player? Well, Anthony Edwards has a claim. He was the heir apparent there for a minute.
0: I think he's just about as good as we got right
1: now.
0: Yeah,
1: well, I think
0: is the problem.
1: I mean, he is right now.
0: We need to. We got to do better than this, America. We got to step up
1: again. There's more of them than there are of us, and yeah. You can go call out the 7-5 dudes.
0: Yeah, good but luck. We.
2: What about Cooper? Where's he from?
0: He's American.
1: Maine. He's Maine.
0: Barely.
1: He's
2: barely American.
1: He's in the upper northern quadrant.
0: Yeah, he's like in the. Tippy-tippy top. He's a Yankee.
2: Oh, and then what about that tall guy? What is his name? Oliver? Or Olivier?
1: Rue, he's Canadian.
2: Yeah. He's Canadian. Yeah.
0: He sucks anyway. Yeah, he can't play. He can't play a lick.
1: He's now at UC Irvine.
2: Wah, wah.
0: Yeah.
2: Never mind.
0: He's a big stiff.
2: Never mind. Wasted height.
0: You're 9 feet tall and you can't dunk? I don't know how.
2: Wasted height.
0: Yeah, that's weird. Frank says, Harper, Castle, Flag. Yeah. Like those guys are all good.
1: They're on their way.
0: But they're nowhere near. Like,
1: and only one of those is ever going to win an MVP. It has a chance, and that's Cooper.
0: Yeah. I don't know. This is going to be... this is also maybe a hot take. I don't want the next great American player. I don't want the big hope. I don't want him to be Cooper Flagg. I don't want it to be a white guy.
1: Well, I don't think he is. I just think he's the one right now.
0: Okay, good. I mean, I'm just saying, like, I want the next Jordan, LeBron, Steph, the next guy. I want the next guy.
1: Well,
0: I feel like is our guy.
1: The next guy is here, and that's it for the next 10 years. He's here.
0: Anthony Edwards?
1: Yeah, no.
0: No, I'm talking about the next American guy.
1: Well, we don't know who that is.
0: Well, we better figure it out.
1: Well, there's a change coming. I mean, Luka's good for another 3 or 4 years max. Well, in the Joker, I say 3 or 4 years max. Luka's got some more time. Mm-hmm. But after that, the change is coming. And the international players are going to continue to come. But I don't understand what the color of the skin has nothing to do with it.
2: Where's SGA from?
0: In Canada.
1: He's Canadian. He's Toronto.
2: Toronto.
0: The color of the skin, it almost feels like it, because then people will treat it like a novelty. You know what I mean? Like, when Larry Bird was in the conversation for greatest player in the world, pre-Jordan, it was always like...
1: Because he was.
0: He was, but also it felt like white people were saying he was because he was white.
1: Well, I think that was a product of where he played in Boston, but I think universally, he changed anybody who ever played against him's mind. Yeah. There's no one that would say, yeah, he was token. Not one person who ever played against Larry Bird would go, yeah, he wasn't that good.
0: But no brothers were saying Larry Bird was better than Magic.
1: I think in hindsight.
0: And most white guys weren't saying that
1: I disagree
0: Magic
1: with that.
0: Magic was better than Larry.
1: Go back and listen to some of these podcasts of these old pros that played with him. I think he's getting his
0: justice. I'm talking about the fans. I'm talking about
1: I disagree with that,
0: too. The average American fan.
1: Maybe the people you are around. I knew a lot of my friends.
0: I mean, I was young at the time.
1: Appreciated what he could do, man. I think he was universally across. Mm-hmm. Only problem was he was playing for Boston, and given the time he was playing in the early 80s up.
2: It was always Boston and Lakers.
1: And they already had the racial strife. So they had racial issues in Boston that he was kind of thrust into.
0: You don't say.
1: Keep in mind the busing was going on. So that was relatively fresh. And I think if Larry would have landed and played with the Lakers or Chicago, the perception of him as the great white hope would have been nothing more than he was a really good white player. But him playing at mm-hmm. Boston, and then you had the dichotomy of him against the Lakers, good, bad, white, black, all that other stuff. I think that was more of a product of him landing there and Isaiah Thomas shooting his mouth off.
0: Yeah, that's true too.
1: And then, but Larry very quickly put that to bed.
2: What about Isaiah Wesley? What about Wesley Snipes and Woody Harrelson?
1: White men, they can't jump.
2: They're not up there.
0: Sino says Giannis, Shea, and Joker all sound more foreign than Wimby. Shea does.
1: They do.
0: Shea's
1: Canadian. He sounds like us. He just apologizes at the end of the sentence.
2: Yeah, he's
1: sorry.
2: Too nice.
0: You can hear a little twinge of it in Shea,
1: yeah,
0: but it's not
1: a little sorry. But
0: it's not as it's not like Wimby's.
2: He smells like Crown.
1: Well, you know, you hear it's funny when you hear Wimby postgame. It struck me last night that there is a bit of the Terminator. Like, we will play better. We will come back.
2: Yeah.
1: Like, holy crap.
0: It's that. Like, he's. That is also something like the Euro, or I guess just foreigners in general, have sunken into them. It's like, it almost feels like their family's being held at gunpoint. Like it's like an Ivan Drago thing.
1: We will destroy you or my wife
0: died. If I did not accomplish this mission.
1: My youngest one, Nikolai, in Gulag now.
0: Yeah.
1: Must win.
0: Like someone's holding a torch outside Joker's horse stables. And he's, no!
1: Well, we talk about the racism. I firmly believe that for Joker to win another MVP, he's going to have to put together numbers, the likes of which... He can't, because they don't want to give him 5 MVPs. You know what I mean? He's to the point now where if he gets one more MVP, he's sitting next to Bill Russell. He's sitting next to Magic Johnson. He's sitting next to Jordan.
0: Yeah.
1: And I think there's a lot of voters like, I'm not putting a fat center from Serbia in that room.
0: See, I don't think it's...
1: I'm not going to do it.
0: I don't know that it's about being a fat center. I think it's more about... being someone who doesn't give a damn about basketball.
1: All of that. I think there's a lot of voters, even though he's worthy.
0: Well, he's only got three. He's only got three.
1: I'm not gonna, but four would
0: put him. Would put him with Wilt and LeBron.
1: See, I'm not going to do that. And I think there's voters that are like, dude, I'm just not going to do that. I don't care how good he gets. He will never be allowed to sit in that room. One, he's not born here. And two, he doesn't care.
0: So more than three is LeBron, Wilt, Russell, Jordan, and Abdul-Jabbar.
1: See, he ain't never going to get it. And if I was a voter, I probably wouldn't either. So there's the jingoistic, ugly American. I'm not going to put him in that room.
0: I don't think it's because he's... I think it's more of his stance towards basketball than it is being foreign.
1: Well, he's a slow white dude who mastered the game.
0: More than anybody, even more than Larry Bird.
1: Yes.
0: He doesn't pass the eye test. Like, so, that guy shouldn't be good at basketball.
1: I don't want him on my highlight tapes. I don't want him to be like the possible logo. I don't want any of that. I'm not going to give him another one, even though everybody to a man goes, is he as good as they are? Yeah, but I ain't going to vote for him.
0: I mean, Luka doesn't look like he should be as good as he is either.
1: I think he'll deal with the same problem.
0: But Lucas also doesn't have an MVP. So,
1: I think there's some of that. But I think for more than anything else with Jokers, there is a bias against the Europeanness that he brings. That I'm just not going to put him in the same room. I'll give him three, and he earned every one of them. And he probably earned one or two more, but he won't get it.
0: Yeah, Giannis is the only other. Giannis and Steve Nash, the only other non-Americans with multiple MVPs.
1: Giannis will never get another one.
0: No, or neither will Steve Nash.
1: The senior league.
0: All right, let's take a quick break. We'll do the Double Dong Challenge on the other side. It's the Morning Huddle 94.1.
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4: Good morning. Working this trouble spot at 35 northbound South Samora, southwest side. Accident with two left lanes blocked. 5-7 minute delay for now. Slow from Palo Alto. 281 northbound at Bitters. That stalls off to the shoulder. Got a minor wreck. I-10 eastbound Santa Clara, left shoulder. And a rollover accident on General McMullen at Ruiz Street. I'm Debbie Alcacer, KTSA. Time saver traffic.
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1: In the NBA, the San Antonio Spurs absolutely obliterated the Minnesota Timberwolves, 126-97. Wemby went for 27 and 17. They're up 3-2 now, heading back to Minnesota. You'll catch that game Friday night on Amazon Prime. As the playoffs continue, tonight we get the Cavs as they open the series with the Pistons at 2 apiece behind Donovan Mitchell's 43 points. Game 5's tonight. You can catch it live right here.
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0: week, we go to the Buyer's Barricade guest line and we bring on the man. 6'9", 285 pounds of solid shredded steel.
1: Well, except for one peg.
0: One peg.
1: Who has not been shredded.
0: It's bionic now, I believe.
2: Yeah.
0: It's from Arosti, Dr. Jason Garrett. Good morning, doctor.
3: Good morning. How are you guys doing?
1: Good, well, doc. How are you doing?
0: How about you, post-op? How are we feeling?
3: I'm doing pretty good. I think I was supposed to be on pain medication for about a week, and I quit taking it on Monday.
1: Well, you're doing it wrong, doc.
0: Did you switch, did you switch over to alcohol or weed? What did you switch over to?
1: Yeah.
3: I mean, I did have some wine and bourbon last night.
0: All right. There we go. All right.
1: You have a really kick-ass sling that you can hide stuff in?
3: It's kind of basic. I didn't opt for the nicer ones because I'm hoping not to be in it too long.
0: Okay. All right. Well, best wishes. I assume the surgery went well then, if you're already off the painkillers. That's a good thing.
1: Are you having to go with a stranger, if you know what I mean?
3: I'm married, so I'm good.
1: All right, good.
0: Yeah, I mean, that means that's wife on top action.
1: I'm just going to acknowledge that.
0: I think that's the only possible way.
1: Yes.
0: That's the only possible way. I'm picturing it right now, and that's the only way I can picture Dr. Garrett.
1: Please. Please don't. It's only 8:30 in the morning.
0: All right. Okay, first, let's start with some real medical stuff we've got going on here. Rob went on Amazon.com and bought a tool to clean out his ear.
1: My ear hole wax.
0: His earwax. And the tool pushed the earwax further into his ear, and now he's deaf.
1: Now I think that I am legally deaf in my right ear. Now, I have wedged earwax way too far into my ear canal.
0: So what I would have done at that point is gone to a doctor, an ENT. Rob did was buy a different tool on Amazon that's going to shoot water into his ear and then suck it all into a bucket.
1: See, I attach it to one of those shop vacs for your garage in a hose.
3: Yeah. Well,
0: can you recommend against this quickly?
3: Yeah. So we had very limited training on ear treatment, ear diagnosis. For a good reason, because one, you want to be a specialist to do that. The one thing I do remember was don't ever stick anything in your ear. Don't let anybody who's not a qualified medical professional stick something in your ear, including yourself. So Rob has broken the first two rules.
1: And I would say you should see the tool that I got to buy. It's like this little tiny camera, and you can attach a little shovel to the end of the camera.
0: Dr. Garrett,
1: you just shove it in your ear hole
0: Because it had a camera on it, it made him feel like he was a doctor.
1: Yes, it did.
0: Like, he thought he was doing like some sort of laparoscopic thing. And
4: you have gloves on?
1: Yeah. I had my black barbecue gloves on. My grilling gloves.
0: Oh, jeez.
3: Keep in mind the eardrum. The eardrum is very sensitive and it doesn't heal well, so be really careful.
1: What was that?
0: All right, let's get into some of the other guys who are hurting these days. We were talking about this morning. Like, do you think that there's something to hockey players just being tougher than your average professional athlete? Because player last night for the Golden Knights got a 97 mile an hour puck to the inside of his knee. They had to drag him off the ice, and then he came back later in the game and scored the game winning goal in overtime. Like, is most of the stuff you hear with these hockey guys, is it pain tolerance, or is there something to like the way that the game is played, like on skates, that their bodies are just more durable than an average athlete?
3: No, I've worked with NFL players, NBA players, hockey players, soccer players, golfers. There is nobody tougher than the average hockey player. It's 100%. Those guys, most of them, they grew up in the cold. Most of the guys are really good, and so they're used to being extremely uncomfortable. Most of them had to get up super early and do chores, like go out and shovel and do things that other guys are maybe a little more pampered didn't have to do. The difference between an NBA basketball player from a pain standpoint, from a toughness, and a hockey player is like the entire width of the United States. There is a gigantic difference.
0: and I guess most of these guys grew up in countries where you have to like fend off
4: wimps,
0: bears, and things like that. So I guess that does make a little bit of sense. Anthony Edwards is back in action, obviously, and, you know, missed the first couple games of this series. He's back and has looked really good. It looked okay last night, but is his issue something that we're going to see? Like, is it going to pop up to haunt him again? Or is that bone bruise slash runner's knee, is that something that now that he's gotten through the worst of it, it's just gonna he's going to be better every time we see him?
3: Yeah, the bad news for the Spurs is once you come back from that and you're feeling pretty good and you go basically 100% like he's been the last couple games, it's not going to get worse unless you do the same injury over again. So unless he hyperextends his knee again or catches it wrong, there's very low risk. It's the same risk he had prior to doing it. So he's good to go. There's nothing really holding him back.
1: Okay, let's talk some more basketball. Luka Doncic missed all the playoffs with a grade 2 left hamstring strain. Jalen Williams has been out for several weeks with a grade 1 hamstring strain. Explain the difference and what's going to take to get for them to get Jalen Williams back on the court.
3: Yeah, the grading system is pretty poor when it comes to hamstrings. Because, like, say you do an MRI on a hamstring and you got a pretty severe pull, you know, grade 1, grade 2. You don't really see it unless you see muscle tearing and then you see bleeding within there. But that muscle tearing doesn't have anything really to do, unless it's ruptured off the bone, doesn't have a lot to do with the healing timeline. So where the fascia that wraps around it, the connective tissue, is damaged and injured, sometimes they have more nerve endings or free nerves within the middle of that. And if you have a nerve right down the middle of a fascial pull, fascial tear, then it doesn't really matter what you do. It's extremely painful. It's going to take 6 to 8 weeks for that kind of that pain, the nerve, to reorganize itself so it doesn't hurt anymore. So grade 1, grade 2, there's not a big difference. Unless it's ruptured off the bone, most of those can be pretty well managed in 2 to 8 weeks. I'm shocked that he's out this long. It's really surprising. So unless that it's right at the origin where it inserts into the bone, there's some tearing away there, I am really, really surprised he's not back yet.
0: So I
3: hope Ted can come back.
0: I was going to say, it's possible because the Thunder haven't lost a game in the playoffs yet. Maybe they're like, is it a thing that if they can rest him, they might as well? Like, is rest something that can only make him better as time goes on? Or would it behoove them to get him out there and get a little run on him before they play in the next round?
3: Yeah, we've talked about this a lot. It is touch and go when it comes to, like, hamstring or groin pulls. Over in the European soccer leagues, they're much more aggressive bringing people back. For whatever reason, they feel like the harder they can push it earlier on, the more they know. Where over here, we're a little bit more conservative in the NFL and the NBA, mostly because when you do have a setback, it kind of starts all from scratch. So if you rest a guy for 4 weeks and then you go a little too hard and he hurts it again, he's out for another 6 to 8 weeks. So it all depends on how much strength and explosiveness there is. And you don't really know until you put him in a game situation where he has to react quickly and, you know, unexpectedly. It's usually got 100% strength within a couple of weeks. It's that rapid change of direction that they just don't know until they use it.
1: One more question about blisters. Rory yesterday evidently had a blister, and they described it as under his pinky toenail. I don't know how you get one there. age old, you're supposed to pop a blister, right? You pop a blister when you got it, or do you not pop a blister?
3: You want to pop it when you can and then make sure the skin doesn't get broken too much. So the skin acts as like a natural Band-Aid as long as there's no infection in there. If you can drain it cleanly and don't expose it to an infection, the sooner you get that fluid out of there, the skin can lay back down, wrap it, put some antibiotics on it, it's usually good to go.
0: Carlos Correa, in batting practice, in the batting cage, took a swing and felt his ankle popped. Has a torn tendon in his left ankle. They said he's going to miss the remainder of the season. He underwent surgery on Monday. Tore the peroneus brevis tendon in his left ankle. Talk about where that is in the ankle exactly. And, I mean, obviously he's out for the season, but is this something that could be a career-changing thing? Because the fact that they were like, oh, he's out for the season already, that just made it seem like it was a really bad deal.
3: Yeah, so if you look down the outside of your ankle, there's little tendons. Like, if you would kind of pull your foot up towards the outside of your body, you'll see those muscles contract. There's tendons that go all the way down behind your ankle. And if you tear one of those tendons, obviously it's pretty painful. It's not catastrophic. A lot of times you can wrap that up. You can brace it and play through it. But if you are having surgery, you can't play through that. So some guys opt to rehab it. Some guys opt not to. It is not a career-ending injury. A lot of times, you know, when your feet or ankles are involved, it usually means chronic issues going forward. Right. This one's not that bad because it's very external and it helps with your calf muscle. So it's kind of like an accessory muscle. It's not a primary mover. So So it's something you make a full recovery from and shouldn't have to worry about in the future.
0: Tarek Skubal, who we talked about last week, was having some arthroscopic surgery to remove the what they called loose bodies in his elbow. And they're saying that, like, we had thought that it was going to be, you know, a few weeks. They're saying it could be quicker than that. They're saying that he used something called a nanoscope, and they say it's more like receiving a shot than having surgery. So they expect the typical timeline is 2 to 3 months. They think he could be back maybe even before the All-Star break. What do you know about this nanoscope, and is this an effective tool?
3: Yeah, so in certain areas of the body, like the elbows and sometimes the knees, it's almost like a medical-grade acupuncture that has not necessarily a scope to it, but it's guided through ultrasound, and so they can see. They don't have to make an incision. They just insert basically a needle in there, and they can dig away those quote-unquote loose bodies, assuming there's no tendon attachment or ligament attachment, and then have to cut into a tendon or ligament. Then once they remove those, there's very little healing time. It's just a matter of getting him moving again and getting the range of motion back.
1: Would that work on ears?
3: Just go to the doctor. Go to the doctor, Rob.
0: Oh, okay. Go to the doctor. That is Dr. Jason Garrett from Arosti. Doc, we appreciate the time, and best of luck to you and your healing. I hope you're doing everything the right way, and we'll talk to you soon.
1: Take care, Lefty.
3: All right. Thanks, guys.
0: There you go. That is Dr. Jason Garrett. All right. Let's get the double dong challenge underway, Vic. I'm going to set you up. All right. Go. No winner yesterday. Jake Berger had 3 hits. None of them went over the wall, though.
1: We're at the quarter pole.
0: We are. Yeah. But they got one more with Arizona today. So let's go with caller number 5. You pick the Texas Ranger you think will hit a home run, or maybe 2 if you're lucky, and you'll be headed up to a Rangers game. If he hits 2. You'll have upgraded tickets, and you will have a hotel stay up there as well.
1: Wyatt Langford. Go for Wyatt Langford.
0: That's your
1: feeling
0: guy?
1: Feeling it today.
0: Is that who AI told you to pick?
1: That's what I'm thinking.
0: Okay. All right. Yeah, I think that's who AI told you to pick.
1: It is.
0: It's the Morning Huddle, 94.1.
1: San Antonio, I got some bad news for you. Most of us, we got a drinking problem down here. 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
8: 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My number is 210-900-0400. 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
11: If you miss the Blitz with Jason and Joe, then you miss this.
1: Who will be next caught in the extramarital affair, Vrabel or Robert Kraft?
12: I would say Vrabel. I'm not sure if, you know, Robert Kraft is kind of up there, and I don't even know, I mean, how long do drugs work?
1: 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Which one of those are you going to put your money on?
12: I'd put it on Vrabel other than Kraft stepping out. Because I don't think Robert Kraft is, he doesn't have the energy for that. He just likes to lay on a table and get happy endings. You know, if you have to work for it, it's another thing. You just lay there.
1: Come rub it.
12: Yes.
11: 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Afternoons 2 to 6 on 94.1 San Antonio's Sports Star. It's the Morning Huddle with AJ Hoffman and Rob Thompson on

0: And that's crazy talk. It's about basketball, and he's the best. MVPs are not about how much you care. It's about hooping.
1: About Frank, Luke? About Joker?
0: About Joker. Frank, here's the thing. If, you know, in an ideal world, yeah, it'd be the dude who has the is the most deserving, has the best stats, and plays on the best team. Like that's how it would normally work out. The best hooper would be the MVP. We've tried to tell you this. If you don't believe it, you one day you'll see. There is a narrative game involved. And anything where there's voters, they all play this game. They manipulate things the way that they want to. And I'm not an expert on it, but I've almost solved the NBA and NFL MVP voting mindset to where I can pretty much tell you how. And Wimby fans are not going to like hearing that. Now, Wimby fan, next year, I said this before, if next season Shea and Wimby have the exact same stats that they did this year, the teams have the same success they did this year, Wimby will be the MVP next year and not Shea. And you'd say, well, how can that be?
1: Well, he's going to be the MVP regardless. He won it this year. He's winning it right now.
0: Yeah, Shea. But I'm telling you.
1: I'm saying Wimby will be the MVP next year.
0: I agree.
1: I think he's already
0: barring some kind of injury or something, he's next in line.
1: This is worthy of discussion, because if you believe that the NBA, the NFL is just a sport, you're naive. It's entertainment
0: first. Yes. Rob knows ball. Mark Lahop hit Corey Seager for the Double Dong Challenge. Let's go, Corey.
1: Do it.
0: 1 hour left. 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
3: Good morning. Working this trouble spot at 35 northbound South Zamora, southwest side. Accident with two left lanes blocked. 5-7 minute delay for now. Slow from Palo Alto. 281 northbound at Bitters. That stalls off to the shoulder. Got a minor wreck. I-10 eastbound Santa Clara, left shoulder. And a rollover accident on General McMullen at Ruiz Street. I'm Debbie Alcacer, KTSA. Time saver traffic.
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1: In the NFL, the schedule release continues to leak out as the Kansas City Chiefs are going to take on the Denver Broncos in the first Monday night game of the season. And in Week 9, the Bengals will take on the Falcons in Madrid. Finally, sad news for former Texas A&M running back Le'Veon Moss, who was signed with the Miami Dolphins as a free agent, has announced that he is retiring from the NFL. His short career has been plagued with injuries.
2: 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Welcome to the Morning Huddle with A.J. Hoffman and Rob Thompson. This is 94.1 San Antonio Sports Star.
0: Hello, friends and fellow Americans. Welcome in. It's the Morning Huddle, 9:01 on the Huddle.
1: Time flies, man.
0: Oh, yes.
1: Guys, a military drive. Time to go home. Clean up your ashes.
9: They're still out there.
1: Grab the blowtorches and the bazookas and head home.
0: Go to work.
1: Because I don't know how you crazy Hispanics afford all those fireworks.
0: Yeah.
1: Where are you guys getting all that?
0: Where are you guys?
12: Payday loans.
0: Where are all these crazy Hispanics getting the money for these fireworks?
1: Payday
0: it's
1: loans.
0: It's unbelievable.
1: Fiesta loans.
0: Yeah. They've got more fireworks than us whites have.
1: Where are they getting them?
12: Well, once they paid off the Fiesta loans, then they got another one.
1: They got another one for fireworks. Yeah. And
0: I think these are actually worth. They got these back in July. This is what they couldn't burn.
12: Yeah. They bought all the fireworks, but they ended up going to jail for something else, and they couldn't pop them, so they had a lot left over.
1: Dude, I'm astounded. I'm so into this. I hope the Nationals pick this up. I hope the rest of the world
0: it's crazy.
1: Gets to see what we're doing down on Military Drive.
0: All right, the NFL is slow rolling their schedule right now.
12: Yeah.
0: All the international games are announced, though.
1: I know you want to go to Rio, and it sounds sexy and cool. Let's go to Madrid instead.
0: If I could choose one, we would be week one in Melbourne, Australia. Oh, man, yeah, that'd be awesome.
1: That would be primary. And then two Madrid, and then Rio after that.
0: Yeah, but the thing is that the Cowboys, the team that we cover here,
1: Cowboys,
0: and that maybe our sales staff could make something like that happen. I don't think they're going to get us sponsored to go out and go to a game in Spain where the Cowboys aren't involved. But we can try it. We can shoot
1: affiliate
0: our shot
1: for a lot of different places.
0: Shoot our shot.
1: We got three networks we can play with.
0: That's
1: I got three
0: true.
1: Frequencies.
0: All right.
1: Play
0: all right. Week one is that Rams 49ers in Australia. That game is going to be a 7:30 kickoff on Netflix.
1: And due to the time change, they're actually kicking that game off next week.
0: Yeah.
1: They have to play 6 months ahead of time.
0: But
1: it's on time.
0: I like that. I like that they're adding on an extra night game.
12: The more games, the better.
0: It's hard for me to wake up at 7 a.m.
1: No
0: for
1: one
0: those.
1: Does it. Everybody plans on it, thinks about it, and then you turn it on. And you're like, well, I got other games to prepare for. I have a ritual on Sunday mornings, and a game going on while I'm getting my fantasy league together and getting all the other stuff together just never fits.
0: If I have money on it, I get up for the game.
1: That's why everything's sponsored by these things. But that's the sole reason for most, unless your team's involved.
0: Week three is when the Cowboys and the Ravens go to Maracanã Stadium in Rio de Janeiro, Brazil, and that's going to be a 3:25 kick. I think it's not a time zone issue, which is kind of nice. This is only the second time ever the Cowboys will play an international game. The only other time 2014, they played Jacksonville over in London.
1: It's crazy how Jerry has managed to keep himself out of that and make sure he gets that home field paycheck every year.
0: Yeah. Well, I'm sure he's getting a portion of the gate one, right? Like,
1: but for how for a team that, you know, good, bad, or indifferent, no matter where you stand, is a prominent member of the NFL, if not one of the primary prominent, to have escaped the need to fly everybody to some foreign country since 2014, and prior to that, never.
0: Well, I think
1: it's amazing to me.
0: I think what they figured out is international fans will eat whatever we feed
1: them. And that's very true, and I agree with that. But the fact that Jerry has actually even avoided it, you'd think that might be something that he actually wanted to do. Like, let me go conquer another land.
0: I'm surprised
1: he hasn't done it.
0: I'm surprised he hasn't asked to do a game in Mexico.
1: Seriously, all of that, you'd think Jerry, the master marketer, the Barnum and Bailey of the NFL, hasn't taken that road show overseas. Is just amazing to me, and that he quite frankly just doesn't want to do it.
0: That game will be on CBS, so you don't need a special, and it'll stream on Paramount, but you don't need a special streaming service to watch it. Week 4, Commanders Colts will be on the NFL Network. That's an 8:30 a.m. kick from Tottenham Hotspur.
1: Tottenham.
0: Isn't that
1: that's boy Jimmy's
0: favorite
1: team. James'
0: favorite team. Okay.
1: That'll be actually a winning team playing on that one.
0: Week 5, Philly and Jacksonville, also on the NFL Network. That'll be in the same stadium, Tottenham Hotspur.
1: Is that Jacksonville's typical home stadium?
0: No.
1: Okay.
0: Their typical one is Wembley, mm-hmm. not Wimby.
1: Still in London, just a different part of town.
0: Yeah, and that's where there'll be week 6 against the Texans. Now, I was at the game last time the Texans played in London, so they'll be heading back. Wembley, that's week 6.
1: Did they play in Wembley, the Texans?
0: Yes. Yeah. Week 7, Stade de France, Saint-Denis, Paris, France. The Saints and the Steelers. 8:30 kickoff on NFL Network.
1: The Saints sitting those Cajun Cunasses back to the motherland.
0: The Fleur de Lis.
1: That's another game I'd put my name in. I'd go to that one. Go to
0: Paris. I wouldn't mind going to that. Yeah.
1: Hang out with the Flames.
0: Week 9, the game you were talking about, Bernabeu Stadium in Madrid. I don't know how to say that. That's a made-up word. 8:30 a.m. kickoff on NFL Network.
1: Bad
0: that
1: idea.
0: Is the Falcons and the Bengals.
1: Oh, God.
0: Yeah.
1: Suck on that, Spaniards.
0: Yeah. They're not. This is not they're not sending their best. They're sending their worst. They're sending their worst. Lions Patriots at Allianz Arena in Munich, Germany. Ooh, I'd be
1: That'd
0: up for
1: be a
0: that
1: good one.
0: One.
1: That might that jump Paris and France. I'd rather go to Munich.
0: Yeah, in November.
1: That beer
0: in
1: would,
0: Munich.
1: You could skate home on the frozen beer and sick.
0: Oh, yeah. That's a good game. Detroit and New England. One of the better international games, I would say. San Francisco, Minnesota, Estadio Banorte, Mexico City. That is a 7:15 p.m. kickoff on NBC.
1: That would be fun.
0: And that's the final one. 49ers, Vikings will wrap up the international schedule. So the Cowboys and the Texans with international games this year.
1: It's crazy, the number of international games, literally. For a sport that's the most American and most difficult to export, the number of international games, because you have to adopt the sport of football. Think of the outlay that you have to. Now I know they're trying to push flag as the gateway drug.
0: Yeah, yeah. Right.
1: And it's funny to me that the NBA, because that's a much more eminently easily transferable
0: sure.
1: game. You just need a couple of rims, indoor or out. That they don't do more international games.
0: I don't know.
1: Yeah,
0: I don't
1: know. I've always been surprised that they will. Like for a 2-week period, everybody in the NBA goes overseas. You know, like everybody goes for 2 weeks and we rotate around 9 different cities and the whole league's over there. I'm shocked that they haven't done that.
0: I think they don't do it for the same reason baseball doesn't do it, is because those games are already international games.
1: True.
0: There's already a strong footprint
1: there is.
0: For those. And they've got their own leagues. Like there is it's ingrained in cultures. Football is not.
1: But they'd still
0: Football
1: sell
0: still
1: out the building, you know.
0: They would, for sure.
1: They're not growing the game, but I just felt like, there's a way to make money. Why aren't you doing that?
0: Football is still a novelty to foreigners. And
1: do you think in your lifetime, in the next 40 years, let's say, 50 years, that there will ever be a professional football team outside of London? I think London's due for Jacksonville. At some point, they're going to end up there, and it's going to be permanent. And if they go one more, we'll go.
0: I think so.
1: Do you think there'll ever be a conference Like, there's just a European conference. We got six teams over there. Do you think? Because I feel like the NFL dreams of that.
0: I think eventually, and I'm not saying this is a good idea, eventually the NFL will expand.
1: Mm-hmm.
0: And my guess is all, like, when they do expand, it'll be two or four teams, and all of them will be, and it may even be more than that. They may do eight teams.
1: And then at that point, you got a conference and you don't have to worry about travel so much.
0: Yeah. That would not shock me.

0: I know I should, but, you know, I'm thinking about the eight-hour flight and all the things that go on to going to that, but it's no different from flying from San Francisco to New York.
1: Well, do you think of Mexico City as international?
0: Not really. No, okay. I don't. I just, you know, I think of it, and international is a kind of a broad term for a long-ass travel day, you know, where a whole day eats up your travel. But, and, you know, flying from L.A. to New York is not that distant from flying from New York or L.A. to Paris or London. It's just maybe two more hours, three more hours. And in the grand scheme, that's not so bad. But it does, when you're playing that 18-game schedule, you just don't have a lot of time to do that kind of stuff unless you go there and stay for a minute, two, three games, so you can actually, you don't have a hiccup, and you build in your off week in that. And I think at that point, every team will be playing internationally every year. You know, there'll be a time you go spend two games someplace else.
1: But I do think London, Paris, either Madrid or Barcelona.
0: The Germans seem to have really loved football.
1: And probably Berlin. Mm-hmm. And those
0: or Munich or whatever. But I can see that. And I know that, what was it called? What was that league we did over there a long time ago?
1: NFL Europe.
0: It kind of worked.
1: It was also the World League. I think it was the World League, and the NFL took it over for a while or whatever.
0: For those that don't recall, it was never NFL quality. But as far as ticket sales, it worked.
1: Yeah.
0: There was an audience. They just, you know, we hamstrung ourselves because it was a European game and we wanted Europeans on the team. And, you know, I don't think we're a long way from that. But I think that is coming. But, you know, to back to the original idea, the thought on this, as the NFL brings this truly American game, and as you say, a novelty, and I agree, it's funny that the NBA, which views themselves as more international than any other sport, you know, truly, because there's somebody on every continent now in the NBA except for Antarctica, they don't even do it. I mean, it's once or twice, and you have to have like a star player like Wimby has to be from there for us to send a team over there. And even then, it's for a weekend. You know, you're there and gone.
1: But yeah, I think the NFL will eventually want to do it in. They'll find the most populous cities in the most populous cities within reason. Like I think the two biggest cities in Europe by population are Moscow and Istanbul, Turkey. Neither of those are going to happen. But London, Paris, they're right behind that. And those are the places they're going to target. I would not be surprised if eventually they look at like a Tokyo or something like that. That would be another good market for them to be in. They just want as many eyes as possible, as many wallets as possible that they can get through the doors.
0: I'm looking at the biggest cities. Yeah, you've named them all. Only other one that's on there isn't, and we didn't mention any team in Italy, but Milan.
1: Milan, top two. Is Moscow the biggest?
0: Moscow with 17 million, Istanbul with 15, London between 11 and 14, Paris 10 to 12, Madrid 6 to 7, Barcelona up to 5.5, the Ruhr area of Germany, which I believe is Munich and the surrounding areas, up to, depending on how wide you want to spread the net, up to almost 11 million, but that's a big area.
1: Okay.
0: And then St. Petersburg, Milan, and Berlin.
1: Okay, so think about that. New York City, which is the biggest city here, has about 8.5 million people. You just named like eight places with more bodies in it.
0: They're slightly bigger than St. Petersburg, but not as big as Munich, Barcelona, Madrid, and Paris, or London, or as we said, Moscow.
1: So six, seven.
0: Mm-hmm. And that size city, keep in mind, is supporting two football teams right now.
1: Right. Yeah. So there's so much of a market there for it, and that's what they see.
0: I just wonder if it will be ever more than just a passing thing like Euro soccer is to us. Now, I know that there's some adoptees that live and breathe it, like Famous James, but I wonder if it's how long it will take for it to be something of matter, you know, that people take the day off on Sunday to go watch.
1: Well, here's what I also think it will do. Just how, you know, I always talk about in Vegas when I was there, the Raiders. Everybody who cracks the schedule and says we're doing one road game a year, when your team goes to Vegas to play, that's the easiest one to circle. Well, that's the one we're going to this year. Right. Obviously, they're playing in Vegas. Well, of course we're going to go
0: Madrid.
1: There. Do you want to go to Vegas or do you want to go to Green Bay or Atlanta? Everybody's picking Vegas. You want to go to Jacksonville? No, they want to go to Vegas. Now you throw in, okay, we got one roadie this year. Where are we going? Munich. And that's awesome. And I think American fans would be into that.
0: I agree with that. You're going to have to give us a long, and I guess they're smart. They're giving us a long time. They're telling us in early May, hey, in November, we're going to Moscow or wherever it might be. Go buy your tickets now. So they're doing it right.
1: But I think what we're doing now with Australia and Brazil is they are testing. They're seeing, okay, could this support?
0: I just don't see how Australia could ever be part of anything.

0: I think that they are so far removed.
1: I mean, it would have to also be a Japanese team.
0: It'd have to be somewhere in the Asian perimeter, at least four teams, because we're talking about a 20-hour flight. You'd lose 2 weeks of effort.
1: But, I mean, any time a team went there, they would get the bye week the next week.
0: You hope.
1: And when you go to a double bye week system, it's going to make it a lot easier. And that's what everybody's pushing for anyway.
0: To get marooned on the Melbourne team.
1: I don't know. Yeah. You're paying less taxes than everybody else. Probably,
0: I know 75 basketball players over my life that have gone and had made good livings all over this world.
1: Yep.
0: Relegated is a term that is used by people who don't know. You know, this is a paying gig. You go where the pay is.
1: So. And think about, you're making NFL money.
0: Yeah,
1: you're not making Australian Basketball League money. You're making NFL money.
0: You're on the other side of the world, man. You end up in Melbourne. There is no place further away from home than Melbourne, Australia, man. You are out there.
1: I ain't mad at it.
0: See you in 8 months.
1: I might be there. I wouldn't mind going there.
0: Kangaroo meat.
1: I wouldn't mind going there. All right. 9:15 on the Morning Huddle. We'll be right back.
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3: Good morning. As you head into your midday commute, we are in good shape. No major incidents going on. This stall at 410 westbound before Vance Jackson right around Cherry Ridge. That's off to the left shoulder. So main lanes are getting by. Blanco at Fresno, we've got an accident and still trying to clean up that rollover accident. General McMullen at Dewey Street. Now, if you guys see something we're not talking about, call us on the traffic tip line. We'll go and check it out. 210-785-2601. I'm Debbie Alcacer, KTSA. Time saver traffic.
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0: Also,
1: is this just Sammy or is this Van Hagar?
2: Who was it?
1: This is.
3: Oh, there you go. This is David.
1: Oh, that's Sammy, right?
3: Oh yeah, it is.
1: Van Hagar.
3: This is later Van Halen. Yeah. So this is Hagar.
2: It's one of my favorite ones.
1: Yeah, though. Mine too.
2: Yeah.
3: I'm not against Van Hagar. I know a lot of people don't like that.
1: I didn't love them, but they weren't terrible.
3: Hey! You kicked ass. Speaking of the schedule, Joe Burrow made a request, and they got it. Basically, Joe Burrow, who's been in the NFL since 2020, never played an international game. He thought they were going to get one last year. It didn't happen. And Burrow said, hey, I'm kind of disappointed we didn't get a game overseas.
1: That's cool. I appreciate this.
3: And they're saying that may have actually factored into why the NFL sent the Bengals to Madrid this year.
1: Dude, you tell me I get to go play in Madrid?
3: Yeah.
1: I wonder what the tax situation is for that.
3: I don't know. I don't know. I mean, I'm sure they double dip.
1: Do I have to pay the Spaniards tax?
3: I'm sure you do. Yeah. Hmm. But Burrow said part of the reason I wanted to do the quarterback show on Netflix was to grow the game internationally. And so to not have a stage like that's a little disappointing.
1: Because
3: I feel like I've consistently worked hard. I've consciously worked hard to grow the game internationally. So hopefully at some point in my career we can go over there. So the NFL complied, basically.
1: Yeah, that's a cool thing to do. We talked about him on the cool scale yesterday. This is one of those reasons why I kind of feel like he's pretty cool. Like,
3: hey, yeah, man,
1: I
3: want to
1: go play over there.
3: Maybe
1: even though, I tell you, I think you do it once, you never want to do it again. I think it's just an ass whip.
3: Yeah.
1: I don't hear anybody go, man, I can't wait to fly to London and play next year.
3: No,
1: I don't ever hear anybody.
3: Right. It is tough for the players, no doubt. But I think everybody's like, oh, this is a cool, for a lot of these NFL players, they've never been overseas.
1: Well, you know, keep in mind, back in the day, now it's certainly changed a lot, but when the recruiting trail was, at least in my day, they used the trip as a recruiting tool. Like, hey, and guess what? Next year, 2 years from now, we're scheduled to go play in the Bahamas on a Christmas tournament. I mean, if you're a free agent, you go, hey, man, game and take the fam to Madrid on the team dime, probably. They'll probably take another jet with family.
3: Did you see the comments that Steve Sarkisian had about Ole Miss football?
1: No, but I hope they were appropriate.
3: Lane Kiffin had some comments about Ole Miss the other day, and then Texas coach Steve Sarkisian told USA Today, all you have to do to get an Ole Miss degree is take basket weaving. At Texas, we'll only take 50% of a player's academic credit hours. You may be a semester from graduating, but you're going all the way back to 50% if you play here and you wanted a degree. But at Ole Miss, they can take you. All you have to do is take basket weaving, you can get an Ole Miss degree.
1: Oh, shut up, Steve.
3: So it's kind of like a...
1: What?
3: Shut up, Steve. If Matt Leinart would have transferred from... You remember Matt Leinart famously went back to USC to do ballroom dancing? Like, that was the only class he took his last year. If Matt Leinart would have tried to transfer to Texas... He couldn't have just taken ballroom dancing. But what Sark is saying is you could transfer to Ole Miss, take ballroom dancing, and you've got a degree.
1: I remember when the Southwest Conference was dissolving and they were going to join with the Big Eight, you know, where they're bringing OU. And back then, the Big Eight, you could have unlimited scholarships. You could have everybody you wanted on scholarship. And all the Southwest Conference teams were like, man, that's not right. That's not fair. It's the competitive disadvantage. The advantage that Ole Miss has always had is, the school's easy to get into, brother. I mean, that's Ole Miss. It's not considered the Harvard of the South, I can tell you that. So, no, I'm not surprised one bit, and this has been going on forever. That school's easier to get into. That's why when I hear Notre Damers go, well, we go to class, sit down and shut up. If they want you, then you get in. And that's every school. Shut up. Shut up, Sark. There's been plenty of Texas grads that might have a diploma in their hand. I'd like to see them pass a test. Man, that's every school.
3: Charles. Oh.
1: Oh, and A&M, dude, I saw a guy get a diploma with a general studies degree.
3: Yeah.
1: What the hell?
2: What's that?
1: You stood here for 4 years and you took a bunch of basket weaving. So here's a piece of paper. Congratulations. This ain't changing.
3: Well, Lane Kiffin, what he said the other day, he didn't say it, but he kind of said it. he was talking about, he said, LSU, we don't have the same issues we did at Ole Miss.
1: All because guys could read.
3: No, he was basically saying like a lot of, he said, hey coach, they'd say, we really like you, but my grandparents aren't letting me move to Oxford, Mississippi.
1: Truth.
3: He said, they don't say that when it comes to Baton Rouge. Well,
1: that's true.
3: Parents were sitting here this weekend saying the campus diversity feels so great. It feels like there's no segregation, and we want that for our kid because that's the real world. So basically saying, yeah, at Ole Miss, it was tough being black, which is something you never say, like, oh, it's really tough to get black players to be happy here at Ole Miss until you're not at Ole Miss anymore. And then you say it, and you're firing a shot over there at Ole Miss and saying, oh, yeah, there's a bunch of racist-ass folks over there in Oxford, Mississippi.
1: I think if things are going the way that – what was his name? Kylan Hill. Remember Kylan Hill? He was a running back at Mississippi State.
3: Okay.
1: And he was top running back in the country.
3: I remember who you're talking
1: about.
3: And
1: he said, I'm not going to go there unless the state changes their freaking flag and takes the stars and bars off. And guess what happened? The flag got changed. As we see the political side, and I don't want to go wherever, but when we see what's going on in Tennessee, and we see some other states that are redistricting and taking the African-American vote just completely off the map, I think there's some activism. No, I know there's some activism that's going to tell these young players, don't go there. Don't go to states that segregate people like you. And I do think we're going to see some players choose not to go to Tennessee. Choose not to go to Florida. Choose not to come to Texas.
3: Yeah.
1: Where they're like, if you're going to gerrymander my people that look like me completely out of the political system, I'll go play for a state that wants me there.
3: Baton Rouge, at least according to 2024 data, 52% black, 34% white. Oxford, Mississippi, 66% white, 26% black. So Lane's making it known, like, hey, you got a black kid who can play football, he'll feel a lot more comfortable here at LSU than he would at Ole Miss.
1: There's an old basketball player, his name was Tree Rollins, played at
3: Armor
1: Clemson.
3: Tree, yeah.
1: When he got recruited to go to Clemson, this is the early 70s, I forget who the coach was then at the time. It'll come to me in a second. But they're bringing in Tree, they're going into Clemson, and the head basketball coach created a fake black fraternity.
3: Oh, wow.
1: Made up fake letters, put together a fake party. Tree Rollins goes to Clemson, parties like nobody's business, signs on the dotted line, comes back on campus when he gets there. There's no such thing.
3: No, this doesn't exist.
1: He's the only black dude on the whole campus. He's like, what happened to all the brothers?
3: Oh, no, we shipped those guys in from Columbia.
1: Where's all the Q-dogs at, man? I thought there was a viable population down here. Nope, you're it.
3: That's so great. All right, let's take a quick break. We'll see. We got some Hollywood stuff to get into. Huddle on Hollywood, coming up next. Morning Huddle 94.1.
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10: 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Wemby went for 27-17. They're up 3-2 now, heading back to Minnesota. You'll catch that game Friday night on Amazon Prime. As the playoffs continue tonight, we get the Cavs as they open the series with the Pistons at 2 apiece behind Donovan Mitchell's 43 points. Game 5's tonight. You can catch it live right here.
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12: Sometimes you're better off dead. There's a gun in your hand that's pointing at your head. You think you're mad. Too unstable.

0: Those East End girls.
1: The East End boys and West End girls.
2: West End girls.
0: I thought the East End
2: East Town,
0: is poor.
2: East Town bars with West End
0: East
2: girls.
0: East End is poor girl, poor, and West End is rich.
3: West yeah, it's End not here in San Antonio.
0: Evidently, those crazy Hispanics down on the South Side got a lot
2: they
0: of
2: got
0: money.
2: Firework money.
0: They got firework yeah cash.
2: Crazy Hispanics. Great news. After a decade stuck in legal disputes, more than a decade, I guess. It's been 17 years. 17 years. Guess what's coming back?
0: Wow. I waited with bated breath. I have no idea.
2: Yes. Friday the 13th franchise returns.
3: No.
2: Yes.
0: What? That's been, how long did you just say?
2: 17 years. The last movie came out in 2009.
0: I'm thinking Halloween. You're right. But we had plenty of them before it died. How many Friday the 13th did we have?
2: Very, very many.
0: All right. So I guess, again, there are no new ideas in the world. There's only 7 stories ever told. I guess it's about time.
2: Mind you, the original Friday the 13th came out 46 years ago.
0: Dude. I'm very painfully aware.
2: So it's been plenty of time, but there is a new series coming to Peacock this fall.
0: Ooh, go on.
2: Called Crystal Lake. It is a prequel. Lake.
0: So we'll find out why.
2: Yes.
0: Find out why.
2: Crystal Lake takes place before the original Friday the 13th movie, and stars Linda Cardellini as Jason's mother, Pamela Voorhees. Callum Vinson is also set to play a recurring role as Jason himself.
3: You need Listerine for that breath.
2: And basically the plot details, it's kind of under wrap, but it says the show will presumably reveal new details about Pamela's life before the death of her son. By the way, spoiler alert on a 46-year-old movie. Pamela Voorhees' son Jason drowns.
0: Yes,
2: right. In an accident while at camp, while the counselors weren't paying attention, and then she goes on a murderous rampage, and then eventually he goes on a murderous rampage.
3: Right.
2: But with Hollywood finding so much success, you know, in a time when Hollywood movies are not as successful as they have been, movies that have continued to do well. Halloween reboots,
0: yep.
2: Scream reboots have yep done well. But Friday the 13th has been stuck in legal limbo over a dispute over who owned the rights to the franchise, which, by the way, the Nightmare on Elm Street series faced similar issues until Wes Craven's estate got the rights in 2019.
0: I remember that. That was always Wes Craven's gig.
2: Yeah. It took so long. But they've had a hard time putting together a new Freddy movie. But, but yeah, Jason hasn't been on screen since 2009. Now, remember, in the early 2000s, Jason in Space, that was one.
0: The shark was jumped long before.
2: Freddy versus Jason, not ideal. Jason Takes Manhattan.
3: Nope.
2: There was one more.
3: No, Jason. It's got to be at a camp.
2: Yeah, yeah.
3: It's got to be, man, in the woods. Which one, man?
0: Now, you're probably, see, people my age, you could judge the two because they were both coming out. The Halloween franchise and the Friday the 13th franchise ran concurrently. They thought they would one up. I was always more of a Halloween.
2: Oh, Halloween's guy. Far superior.
0: Yeah, Halloween
2: product
0: was always a far better series than Friday the 13th.
2: Yeah.
3: Yeah.
2: But there was, if you were a young man and you liked boobies, as I did,
0: yes,
3: as we all did.
2: You watched Friday the 13th because there was going to be gratuitous sex
0: and then
2: between camp counselors
0: and, then a
2: and
0: knife
2: every yes
0: thrust into a boob.
2: Yes. Yes.
0: And there was always the possibility that we might see Jamie Lee Curtis's boob fall out. It didn't happen.
3: Or wet through it.
0: We had to wait till Trading Places to see that.
2: Gonzo says, why would they send someone who can't swim to swim camp? You know, these are the questions.
0: You got to learn to swim. You have these to have an origin questions story, or there's no horror to it. Remember at the very end when he came out of the water? Whoa!
2: Yeah, Linda Cardellini, who is 50 years old.
3: She's still hot?
2: I think she looks pretty good.
3: Hold on, let me look.
2: She was on The Tonight Show pretty recently, and she looked good on The Tonight Show. Well, she's
0: how do I know her?
2: From Freaks and Geeks and Mad Men.
3: And, oh,
0: yeah. Oh, she's spectacular. She was just in DTF, right? Wasn't that her?
2: Yes.
0: She's doing quite well.
2: Yeah, she's
0: held together quite well.
3: I remember her.
0: Yeah.
2: That's Jason's mom? Oh, I wonder. Ugly. I wonder if one of the counselors does sex with Jason's mom.
0: Well, somebody did something to Jason's mom. That's a given. Somebody did something.
2: We'll see.
0: They didn't do it right because look what turned out.
3: I know.
0: They did something.
2: Estrada says, so Jason never really drowned, right? Or is he a walking dead?
0: I think he's a walking dead. Because if you saw the very end of the very first one back in 1980, he was all covered with stuff when he came out of the water.
2: He got maggots and moss.
0: Slime and stuff.
2: Yeah.
0: He had a Taiwanese penis fish.
2: Yes. He probably, you spent enough time in there.
0: That's what made him mad.
2: And no one pulled the leeches off of him.
0: That's why he's all upset. Penis fish and the leeches and a moth in his ear. He's killing people.
2: Other news in the world of Hollywood. Mm-hmm. This isn't Hollywood so much. This is radio in Fort Myers. Jason Page, who's known as Bud Man. He has
0: a wacky morning show.
2: He's the producer and co-host for The Wild Bunch, which, by the way, there was my first radio job, the company bought a station that was like broadcasting out of Phoenix, and they did a morning show called The Wild Bunch. And our PD for my sports station put himself on the air with a couple of other guys.
0: I love that.
2: And he was like the least wild guy ever. And he was like trying to be cool and hip. And they were like, you can't wear your tie when you're in here doing the show. And he's like, oh, okay. I want to make sure I fit in with the guys. He was this guy from like Toledo, Ohio or something like that, being on the Wild Bunch. But this Bud Man from the Wild Bunch has left the program. Before that, Jason Big Mama Jones left. And
0: the good nicknames have been taken.
2: They all quit. They said, you know, a lot of
0: Big Mama's gone.
2: Big Mama's gone. Bud Man's gone.
0: Old man Mama's boy.
2: He said, he wrote on Facebook, I quit B1039. If it's not fun, it's not worth doing. And man, we had fun. I'll be forever grateful for every listener who called in, every inside joke, every game we played, every treasure hunt guess, every drop off line shout out time. It really was a wacky morning show. Budman also apparently, it says here, prior to joining WXKB, Page worked at KXME Honolulu, KPTY Phoenix, KWYL Reno, KTFM San Antonio.
0: What's this dude's name?
2: Jason Page, PAIGE.
3: Yeah, he was here.
0: I don't know him.
2: You know him? He worked at this station?
3: Yeah, it was Budman and Booger.
2: On this station?
3: Yeah, it was 94.1. We were wild at the time. It was wild.
2: It was the Wild Bunch.
3: And actually,
0: we had a show named Budman and Booger.
3: It was
2: Budman and Booger? I'm using Budman's mic?
3: Okay.
0: I don't want the Booger one.
3: Where the guest seats are, that's where he was sitting. And then we had a board there. It was reconfigured at the time. But yeah, that's him. I remember him going to Hawaii and... actually, he would smoke chronic in here back
2: then.
3: This was in 2002.
0: An earned nickname.
2: Mm-hmm. Well, the reason why he says he quit, the station was purchased by the owners of Trump Country and Fox News radio stations.
0: So they were going to run his ass out.
2: I think he quit before they said farewell.
0: You got to wait to get fired so you get unemployment.
3: No, but that was Budman and Booger.
2: Budman and Booger.
3: Yeah.
2: That should be us, Rom.
0: I'm not going to be Booger.
3: I'll be Budman.
0: There's one that I've heard.
2: You guys are going to have to arm wrestle for that one.
0: I ain't being Booger.
3: I'll be Moco.
2: Axeman and Budman.
3: I'll be Mocoso.
2: Mocoso, the Moco monster.
3: Yeah.
2: El Monstro Moco Monstro. Yes.
0: Oh, yeah.
2: All right. We got one segment left, friends. We've got one segment left. We will do the Daily Lines. That's the Morning Huddle, 94.1 San Antonio Sports Star.
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0: time.
1: C-Note says, anyone heard that the Blazers owners threatening to move the team to Nashville or Austin? Austin ain't fixing to happen. Well, it's not impossible.
2: Who?
1: The Blazers.
2: The guy that owns the Carolina.
1: Yeah.
2: What's his name? Dundon?
1: Yeah.
2: That guy's so cheap, he ain't doing anything.
1: I doubt he does, too.
2: He's the cheapest owner in sports right now.
1: He is.
2: Yeah.
3: All right.
1: But Austin is the biggest city in the United States that does not have a Big Four sports franchise. Well,
2: they do. It's called the University of Texas.
1: Right. But they do not have a professional sports franchise. Well,
2: they have that soccer team. But that's not a big
1: time. Like MLB, NBA, NFL, NHL.
2: No, I agree. And I think up until very recently, most teams were afraid to go because the monster that is the University of Texas.
1: I mean, but also most people who lived in Austin 20 years ago were from Austin. Right. And now most people who live in Austin are transplants.
2: It will be over the Spurs' dead body.
1: Is your phone on or?
2: Might be. If that was to occur, as far as the NBA, now I could see a baseball team landing in Austin somewhere between here and there. I think that'd be the easiest thing to happen. I don't think Jerry cares. I think Houston cares. I think the Texans would care. I think Jerry would be upset, but I don't think it would.
1: On an NFL team, NFL team came?
2: The problem with San Antonio never getting an NFL team has never been the Cowboys. It's always been the McNairs.
1: But they're talking about an NBA team.
2: I'm just saying I'm saying the reason that they won't get it is that the Spurs franchise has built a fence around Austin. They're saying they've claimed them as their own. The NBA knows it. They've made a deal with San Antonio so they could take away a couple of home games to play up there in Austin. They have built a fence around it. That ain't happening. Now, a baseball team could.
1: You think Austin will continue to get Spurs home games after Project Marvel's built?
2: I think that this relationship is constant. I don't think that's going anywhere. And I think once we've gotten the assurances, once the thing has been built, they ain't going nowhere. And I do think that they have built a fence around this part of the world, and that ain't going to happen. Now, baseball could happen. Football could happen if McNair. Because I don't think Jerry gives a crap if Austin got a team. This is Cowboy land. They always will be.
1: All right. Let's wrap up the show the way we always do. Let's take a look at the daily lines.
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1: You covered. Cleveland's at Detroit, game 5 tonight, 2-2. Pistons 3.5-point favorites.
2: Home team.
1: Yeah.
2: This has been a home team series. I do think that if it's going to happen, a roadie win, I think it'll be Cleveland tonight.
1: Cavaliers got the momentum. Yeah, I mean, they beat the snot out of Detroit the other night.
2: I just don't know which team's going to show up.
1: And then the next game for the Spurs, Friday in Minnesota. That means tomorrow there's no game, which is weird.
2: Yeah, it's
1: no NBA game.
2: Got a slow couple of days.
1: The Spurs are already 4.5-point favorites on the road at Minnesota for game 5.
2: That's it.
1: Well, I mean, that sounds about right. Like, if they were 9.5 here, you flip home court.
2: So it went down to 9.5 by tip?
1: Yeah. Because
2: it was up above a 10 there for a little bit.
1: Yeah, it was 10.5, 9.5, bouncing around, depending on which book you were at. Yeah. But yeah, somewhere between 9.5 and 10.5. In the National Hockey League, there's one game today that is Colorado hosting Minnesota. Colorado minus 220. They're up 3-1 in that series. They're trying to close it out tonight. And then tomorrow you've got two more, Buffalo and Montreal, which is now 2-2. Mm-hmm. The Sabres winning last night. They're minus 120 at home. And Vegas is at the once mighty Ducks. That is minus 110 both ways. So that's a pick'em game there. Major League Baseball, Yankees at the Orioles. Yankees minus 175. Angels are at Cleveland. The Guardians minus 165. Rockies plus 153 at Pittsburgh. Mitch Keller going for the Pirates. They're minus 185. It's Paul Skeens almost threw a no-hitter on Paul Skeens Day. He's damn near struck out everybody he faced. Incredible. That dude's awesome. Yeah. The Nationals are in Cincinnati. The Reds minus 170. Phillies at Boston. The Red Sox minus 130. The Blue Jays minus 155 hosting the Tampa Bay Rays. Framber Valdez back on the hill, minus 110.
2: None too soon, man.
1: Minus 110 both ways. They're at the New York Mets. Shota Imanaga goes for the Chicago Cubs. They're in Atlanta taking on the Braves. Cubs minus 135. The Padres are at the Brewers. Brew Crew minus 155. The Florida Marlins are in Minnesota, the Fish minus 125. Kansas City's at Chicago, the White Sox, they're minus 110 both ways. Kamar Rocker going for the Rangers today. Ryan Nelson for the Diamondbacks, that one's also minus 110 both ways. Bryce Miller for the Mariners. Lance McCullers Jr. for the Astros. The Mariners minus 130 favorites. Cardinals at the Athletics. The A's, God, the A's are minus 150 favorites hosting the St. Louis Cardinals.
2: Enjoy it while you can.
1: Seriously. And Shohei Ohtani takes the hill yesterday. You may have heard of this fella. He had a home run yesterday.
2: Not very popular.
1: It's just not that big of a deal. But he'll pitch tonight for the Dodgers against the Giants. The Dodgers are minus 250 favorites. Blitz comes up at 2 o'clock. That's Jason and Joe and Pledger. Bunch of cool dudes.
0: In the boom. In this room.
1: Right here.
0: Right?
1: Where Booger and Budman and Axeman and Bobcat, where we've all done our show.
2: Legendary studio.
1: Enjoy the day, everybody. We'll be back. Do it all over again tomorrow for a small Friday.
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17: Being ourselves and just sticking to the game plan, that was the biggest part. 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
18: We played with appropriate fear, discipline, execution, physicality, poise, and I thought we had it from an array of people tonight, and it was really good to see, and we needed everybody because at different moments of the game, different guys stepped up.

0: horticulturist, but man, it's hard for some to grow in the shadow of something else. And I was worried about last night. I was worried about San Antonio. I was worried about this series moving on from the shadow that was cast of Victor Wembanyama's elbow in Game 4 to Naz Reid. But Wemby came back with a vengeance. It's ESPN Radio and the ESPN app, SiriusXM Channel 80, as well as Watch ESPN or your smart speaker. He's David Dennis Jr. David, you're bi-coastal Dave. Okay, where are you today?
1: We're back in the A.
0: You're back home. Oh, there
1: back
0: it is.
1: Home,
0: this is a home studio.
1: There you go. Back in the home studio with all the things behind me. Microphones have not been returned quite yet. Got 30 days. May wait till day 29 if I'm feeling a little frisky.
0: Do you?
1: but we're here with the home studio setup. We're good.
0: Yeah. All right. When you're

0: I hear music now. Oh, okay. Gotcha. All right. So I'm hearing music. It's me. Randy's has not returned his equipment quite yet. Maybe get a little new thing for him. But yeah, so we are. Yes, I am back in the Atlanta studio. Made it back from LA yesterday, just in time for a little Victor Wembanyama, Spurs Minnesota Timberwolves. But let's get into it. No matter where we are, you can always listen to ESPN Radio on the ESPN app, Sirius XM Channel 80.
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0: Victor Wembanyama, San Antonio Spurs. Huge, huge dominant performance, 126-97 over the Minnesota Timberwolves. They now take what feels like a commanding lead over this Minnesota Timberwolves team. And look, this was one of those games that, I mean, game fives are always where the series turns. This is one of those games where it felt like a Spurs team could have absolutely folded. I mean, this is what teams fold in these situations. Your star player elbowed a guy, got ejected out of the game, essentially suspended a game. There was all this conversation. Should he be suspended game five? Should he stay game five? All of these distractions. Young teams fall apart in these situations. And now we have a San Antonio Spurs squad that answered the bell for the third time at least. In this playoffs, they had lose Wimby early. Randy's back. I think Randy is back. I'll be back. I don't hear him at all, so maybe not. I see his mouth moving. I hear no talking. I see frivolous. I see a lot of hand gestures. See a lot of movement. There we go. All right, there
5: the
0: we go.
5: Started. And I was like deuces.
0: There
5: David's
0: we go.
5: Got it. He's back in his home studio. We're all set, buddy. Did you hit the big lead? Did you hit the lead yet?
0: We hit the lead.
5: We got so
0: the
5: lead. We're off and running. Were you talking about Wemby being the most consistent?
0: I did not say this. This is very important. I did not say the lead is brought to you by Progressive.
5: Okay.
0: Take the next step forward in your career with great benefits and award-winning workplace. 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Very important thing that I had to say.
5: All right. Bullet point it for me. All right. Hey, we love a treetop. Hit me
0: there
5: with the treetop. Tell me what you said so that I didn't. So I don't double up. Did you talk about the youngest with Wemby?
0: No. Just basically talked about how these teams, young teams like this, fold in situations like this, right? Where the Spurs have sort of answered the bell. This is the third time Wemby goes out against Portland. They could have folded. You lose game one against Minnesota, could have folded. Now you have 2-2. Your guys admired in all this controversy, and a young team like San Antonio answers the call every single time. Like, I'm ready to throw out the youth thing with them.
5: Oh yeah, yeah. There are good things. Like, youth will cut one like a good way and a bad way, right? The positives and negatives. You can say that you're inexperienced. You can say that they don't know what the grind is. They don't know that they can handle 16 wins in the postseason and however many losses it may take to get there. Or you can say that they have young legs all the time. Yeah. Every time I looked up last night. So my little guy was locked into this. He's watching it. I'm doing that. I'm getting everybody's homework done. Like, we're one-stop shop. We're solo dad O'Brien last night.
0: Okay.
5: And I'm keeping an eye on him. And I'm like, the Spurs are out on the break every time I look up. Mm-hmm. Every time I look up, they're getting a layup. They're pushing the pace. They were the team that looked fresher. They were the team that looked hungrier. It looked like their defense was generating offense for them. And what I also noticed was when Wemby was out, which again, seemingly every time I looked up, Wemby wasn't in the game after the first quarter, or what do you have, 16 in the first quarter?
0: Yeah.
5: Every time I looked up, he's on the bench, and Minnesota's not closing the gap. So it's not as though, like, there are some teams, I think OKC's been this way against San Antonio, where when Wemby leaves, if you're a Spurs fan, you're kind of nervous because the other team knows how to close a gap or attack your defense, your offense without Wemby. Minnesota hasn't figured that out. Minnesota has not been able to capitalize on the minutes where Wemby is on the bench. And I saw that, and that's alarming if you're trying to win two of three, and now you got to win back-to-back, right? You got to win two straight over the Spurs if you're Minnesota. But at least coming into last night, it was a best of three. Have you played any sound, David?
0: Have not played any sound. Okay. You were going for like 42 seconds. I don't know what you like. You thought I ran a whole segment
5: felt like
0: here, and the 40 seconds. I just kind of blabbered around because I don't know what to do without my captain. I'm kind of like you know what I'm saying. Like, what am I supposed to do? Randy goes to the bench, and Minnesota closes the gap when you're on the bench. That's what it is. We can't sustain this thing without you, my guy. The plus minus numbers off the charts.
5: It felt like forever.
3: I told you got to plug in your Comrex, you know?
5: We spent however long getting connected this morning. It was locked, and then, of course, red light comes on. Hey, what's up? It's ESPN Radio, derp-a-derp. And then, boom, it's gone, and I'm out. And it's just...
3: I might have to cut how it sounded and we could play it back just because no one talked. I thought we lost David too. I'm like, oh no.
0: Sometimes my audio will go, and I just thought I just couldn't hear it. I thought the show was going on and nobody could hear me.
5: Yeah.
0: And so, or I couldn't hear anything. So I was just I thought Randy was running this thing. This is why I am the Draymond of the show. just Steph just carries the load. If he's out, I'm a triple single over here.
3: If we lost both of you, it wouldn't have been two Americas anymore. It would be me and Bubba. One America.
5: Not America. Bubba's America. America according to Bubba. All right. Well, I do want to get, because what I had a whole point of like how a series can grow in the shadow of something that threatens to just, you know, block out the sun, which was the Wemby ejection in game four. I was curious what Minnesota was going to do, because speaking of Draymond, he was like, all right, somebody's got to go ahead and put an elbow in his neck. You know, like who's going to respond to this? You could say Naz Reid did, you know, by shoving him in the back in like the second quarter and getting a technical foul. It didn't really do anything except increase San Antonio's lead to 21 points. But here's the man himself. Here is Wemby talking about playing again and responding and returning after his ejection.
6: Whether it was stemming from the flagrant two or not, something Devin said at shoot around this morning was that the Spurs were going to need upset Vic to come out tonight to, you know, get this win. Mitch called it more of a mature Vic. I'm just curious if there's either one of those that you prefer, maybe another word, just, you know.
7: So they ain't mutually exclusive, so right. I'm looking for both.
5: Looking for both, yeah. Why can both exist? I think that's one thing that has been interesting, because if you are Wembanyama, you are maybe not officiated differently, or at least not yet, David, and you tell me if I'm wrong, but he is defended against differently. Like, the physicality that teams are using against him is something that I think you have to do when you see somebody that tall, that lean. You got to be like, all right, I'm going to make him feel me. And there were times where Naz Reid was just going through his chest.
0: Yeah.
5: Just going to the rim, through his chest, moving him around. That's fine. I think he's shown remarkable poise. And I don't know that you can be angry Wemby while also being poised Wemby at this point of the postseason, where he cannot afford to miss another game like that. I don't know that those two can exist. Am I wrong?
0: No, but also, I don't think...

0: And if you're Gobert, you're like, all right, hold on a second. Like, maybe I can do this now. Like, if you fuel that confidence from him, and then Wemby comes back in, and Wemby just shut that down. There were some borderline Harlem Globetrotter plays with Wembanyama where he was Hakeem Olajuwon ball faking, like extending his arm, you know, go-go gadget arm holding the basketball and then bringing it back. And then once he got Gobert turned around, just dropping it to a cutting, you know, Harper or Vassell even. Like, and I think that's my question, because I do want to get to what Mitch Johnson had to say, which highlights your point earlier, David, before I absolutely just hit the eject button for about 42 seconds. But but if you had to identify a Spurs big three, okay, big three for this season, but also for moving forward, the foundational sort of columns for this house that San Antonio's building, who are they?
1: Well, it's Wemby, it's Castle, and it's Harper.
0: Those three,
1: and
0: right?
1: Those three, and Dylan Harper. What the hell, man? Like, what? Like, what the hell, dude? Like, this dude.
2: In a good way or a bad way?
1: It doesn't feel fair. It doesn't feel possible that a dude this young is taking control of playoff games like this. Just being all over the court. The way that he is physical with other dudes on the other side of the court, the way that he's taking it to people like Jaden McDaniels, like you should not be able to do this at this age and being the third option for this team, behind the back, dunking on folks, like bullying dudes in the paint, being aggressive defensively. What the hell, man? Like, this is too early for this. You should not be able to do this early if you're Dylan Harper, being this impactful in playoff games against a Minnesota Timberwolves team that has beaten Jokic 2 out of the 3 years, that shot Luka Doncic into the sun, into the solar system, nerfed this dude last year. And Dylan Harper, this guy, this young, is looking at them square in the face and saying, come do something about this. And it's not just because Wemby's there. He's doing it when Wemby is out. Like, this does not make any sense for him to be doing this.
0: I want to get to Mitch Johnson, because to that point, I mean, you talk about the youth. You talk about the attack mentality. Mitch Johnson's like, hey, I don't want to hear about our youth. We are playing well despite our inexperience.
3: I think that our team has been in, even in these playoffs, a lot of different situations, and we play without Victor, and Victor's come back, you know, while missing a game or part of a game. And I think our group is very secure with where we're at and who they are. And I think when you have that, with the level of fearlessness, you know, you may be lacking in some things like experience or in reference points in terms of what you're walking through, but we're very comfortable with who we are and where we're at, and we're going to continue to just try to lean into our habits and our, you know, execution that we go over every day, and things about being connected and together.
0: They are connected, they are together, and they are young. I mean, Dylan Harper is 20, Stephon Castle's 21, and Victor Wembanyama's the old head at 22. Think about that for a second.
1: Nonsense.
0: And also,
1: nonsense.
0: That's a 6'5 Harper getting 10 rebounds.
1: Yeah.
0: Getting 10 rebounds in an NBA playoff game where Rudy Gobert is on the other team. I want to get to the calls. 888-SAY-ESPN is the number, 888-729-3776. Our guy Dylan, speaking of Dylan, we got another talented Dylan. He's on our team. He's out in South Dakota. Dylan, you're up first on ESPN Radio. What's up, man?
4: Yeah, this is going to be a reference-free call. The challenge is accepted. Let me get Mitch Johnson some gargling salt water. That guy, he's sounding worse than Doc Rivers already. So last night, you guys, third quarter, the Wolves come out of a run at the half. And if you guys remember, like, out of halftime, I don't know if there was a special churros going or something, but it was dead in there from how the start of the game was when Wemby came out punching. And the Wolves make a run. But then there was a key play. Castle gets a defensive rebound. Jaden McDaniels, frustratingly, goes over his back, picks up his foul, he goes to the pine. And then Castle gets two buckets in transition in a row, and the separation mounts. And for sure, DDJ, Dylan Harper, dude, what a force at that age. But here's the key for Mitch Johnson's success, if they can get past these zombie Wolves. Because I think Game 6, Ant's going to come out. That's going to be good. I could see this thing going 7, but if they're going to stack up against Thunder, this is what Coach Mitch Johnson, besides gargling saltwater, needs to do. He needs to stagger Harper, Castle, and Wemby minutes. Always have two of those three dudes on the court at a time. And it's crazy. We're talking about these guys, you know, sub-23, can barely buy their own drink. But they are vital to that team's success. Couple stats. Steph Castle, most points by a Spurs player in their first 10 career playoff games since

0: MED. And I'll say again, this Castle is this generation's Pippen. They already got a Harper running mate like the Bulls did. And you know what that makes Vic. DK, the name who shall not be mentioned, your favorite call line debate. I can only imagine how much you want to open up those call lines today and say why MJ is your GOAT and is Vic this generation's Jordan. You guys have a great day. Gargle Saltwater, Mitch Johnson. Go Steph Castle.
1: Yeah, you said that six times. Next time, keep it short.
2: He just pulled the pin and then ran out.
1: What happened there? You said you're going to keep it short, and you went on for 3 minutes.
2: There's Bubba. 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

0: I Need a Doctor was hot. And I was like, oh, Doc Rivers, like, we could, like, do a piece on this. We could weave it through. And Nesson couldn't have shot that down. Couldn't have shot that down faster. They were just not having it, David Dennis Jr. It was not an option for them at all.
1: Lots of responses I have to that I'll just leave alone. Just leave alone.
0: Hey, and listen, Nesson, shout out. I mean, Gary Streisky worked there. Elle Duncan worked there.
1: Yep.
0: Jade McCarthy, who was the sports anchor that I've worked with, a great friend. She and I worked together there. Like, Nesson's got a nice pipeline coming through for sure. Jenny Dell was there. Jenny Dell's gone on to the bigger and better. So, you know, shout out Nesson. But yeah, but don't try to suggest Dr. Dre. We got a different doctor with us. Okay, we do. We're listening to ESPN Radio, the ESPN app, SiriusXM Channel 80. Watch ESPN, your smart speaker, however you found us. We are glad you did. He's David Dennis Jr. I'm Randy Scott. He is Andre Snellings, and he is actually in Bristol. We're all working from home. Dre is in Bristol at Professor DRZ on social media. Andre Snellings, our ESPN senior writer. I want to start with subliminal messaging. Because you and I last week were joking around when you were hosting. We were like, hey, man, we're never at our desks. Mm-hmm. And it turns out one of us still has a desk, and the other is Andre Snellings. Dude, what's going on?
2: I don't know. Fellas, good to see you.
1: Yes, sir.
2: You start worrying about subliminal messaging from higher up. So point is, I came in to write today, and I went to my desk, and I pulled out my computer, and I looked over at the desk next to me, and a person who hasn't been at ESPN for a while had their name had been on there for a long time. And I looked, and there was a new name there. And I was like, oh, hey, somebody, you know, moved into Tony's desk. That's cool. And then I looked at my desk, and I have a little stuffed animal that my daughter gave me on the desk. And it wasn't there. And I was like, huh, I wonder if it got moved. And then I looked to the right. I felt like the Three Bears with Goldilocks. I looked to the right, and there's a sign on the desk that says La Jefe or something. And then there are, like, pictures of someone else and their child on my desk. And then that's when it hit me, like, oh, this isn't my desk anymore. And I look up, and the name tag has someone else's name on it. And so I am ESPN homeless, so I figure I might as well come on and squat here with you guys, because this is the only desk I've got right now.
0: Checks out.
1: What's the next course of action? What are we doing here? What are we doing about this desk?
2: Yeah,
1: you're just gonna, like, I say you just sit there and just demand somebody move you. Just go up there, just thug it out. I just say just thug it out. Just sit there and just make it as awkward as possible.
2: Well, see, here's the problem. Like, I don't think I've actually been fired. Like, I've talked to my manager, and, you know, he's like, I don't know what's going on. So he's reaching out to talk to different people. So your course of action would work if I'd been fired and I was, you know, I'm angry. But
1: right, yeah.
2: I don't want to make it awkward. I want to make it as easy as possible for them to say, oh, yes, Andre, we'll get this straightened out. So, yeah, I've talked to facilities, talked to my manager, and right now we're just kind of seeing how it plays out. The biggest thing is I'm hoping I can get my daughter's stuffed animal back that she made for me, because, you know, I got sentimental value.
0: Yeah, like, actually, let's get that. You know, I have a couple of things from when my kids were little, like Father's Day cards and stuff, and if those suddenly went missing from my desk, I'd be like, okay, hold on.
2: Yeah.
0: Hold on a second, who's taking this stuff? But we do have three new SportsCenter hires. Samantha Rivera has joined us already. I saw her on Vibe Check. She's coming up from Miami. Kiana Martin is coming in as well. I saw her on campus. So when you get hired, you go through rookie camp. And literally, it's what they call it. They call it rookie camp, and you get, you know, there's some HR stuff that you have to go through. You have to do some compliance training. We're all big fans of that. And she comes in, and so she was in her first couple of days. Madeline Burke was recently hired. She's on the air. So what I'm saying is, Andre, like, we got to protect the real estate that we do have in terms of literal desks, because we got a new wave coming through, and it sounds like people are just stealing real estate, dude. Sorry.
2: I don't think that they stole it. You know, I think they were just assigned to it, and it just happened to be someone else there. Like I said, it's the Three Bears. I'm like, hey, you know, this bed was just right for me.
0: Okay. All right. Well, hey, to belabor the Three Bears point, they would need a long bed, maybe even a bigger house for Victor Wembanyama. Last night, Spurs win game 5. It's pivotal. Now up 3-2. Not that they want to lose in Minnesota, but they could afford to and bring the series back home. And it's because of Wembanyama. Rebounding from the ejection, it's a massive 27 points, 17 rebound, 5 assist, 3 block stat line? How dominant did he look to you? And what does this version of Wemby mean for the Spurs ceiling right now?
2: Yeah, so how dominant did he look? He looked like the best player in the NBA. Because you listed his stats for the game, but he had like 16 points like in the first quarter and a half. Mm-hmm. I mean, he just came in and immediately put his footprints on the game. He let it be known from jump that, okay, I was out last game. Minnesota got this win, but I'm here today, and I'm going to make sure that not only do we get this win, but we make a statement as we do it. And for what the Spurs ceiling is, I'm one that coming into these playoffs, I thought that the Spurs were the biggest challenge to the Thunder to win the championship. I had the Spurs as my favorite to win the championship coming into these playoffs. And I was a little nervous at the time because I felt like the top of the West was a little bit of rock, paper, scissors. Mm-hmm. The Spurs had played the Nuggets at the end of the season, and it was an excellent game, went to overtime, but the Nuggets had won. Whereas when the Spurs played the Thunder, I believe they won 4 out of their 5 matchups this season, and I thought they were just a bad matchup for the Thunder. Mm-hmm. And so my thought was, well, if the Spurs get past the Nuggets, I think they could beat the Thunder and move on to the finals. Well, Minnesota took care of the Nuggets, and they took care of them, but then they came out of it injured. And as strong as Minnesota has played this series, Edwards still isn't himself, and Dante DiVincenzo's gone, and you know they've just been missing a good chunk of their backcourt, and they've still been competitive. But I think that the Spurs are going to go ahead and win this series. And I think Oklahoma City better watch out, because I think the Spurs, this team, their ceiling is this year's NBA champions.
1: Yeah, can we go ahead and, I mean, where do we put this whole experience thing? Like, I think the Spurs are rewriting before our eyes how we talk about playoff experience, because they have had situations where younger teams would have folded, losing game one, having your star player out, coming back with their talking suspension, even last series, having Wemby out. Like, they have answered the bell on this experience thing, and I'm not sure how many more teams are left that are going to just overwhelm them with whatever this amorphous idea of experience is. Like, are they rewriting the idea of experience before ours?
2: I think they are, and I've said that they have a lot of their development as a team, as an organization, as a contender, has been really similar to what the Thunder's development was, because the Thunder really got there before we were expecting. And yes, the first year that they were at the top of the West, they did lose in the second round. So I've had the experience people kind of bring that up and say, well, they still had to wait a year. But I feel like when you look at how the Spurs are made up, right, a lot of times the experience question is about the mentalities of their best players and what they've gone through. Well, Wemby might be young, you know, I don't know, and whatever planet he's from, maybe he's not that young, because you know, clearly he's not from Earth. He's one of the Monstars. But even though he's young, he has played for the international team for France for several years. He's been, you know, right at that professional level. He helped lead the team that just barely lost to the United States in the last Olympics. And so he's got international experience. So even though he hasn't been in the NBA at the biggest stages for many years, he's got experience. And more importantly, I think, like, a mindset, a mentality of, hey, I've come here to win, and I'm not going to be dissuaded by things that some other young players might have. And then once you get past Wemby, De'Aaron Fox is an experienced, their point guard. He's an experienced player. He's been to the playoffs. Guys like Keldon Johnson, the sixth man of the year, he's in his seventh or eighth year, and he's played on Team USA. He's got international experience. And even Stephon Castle, who's young like Wemby, he won the national championship when he was at college at UConn. So they're used to the big stage, and I don't think that that's something that's going to bother them, and that's what we've been seeing so far.
0: We're talking with Andre Snellings, our ESPN senior writer, deskless currently at ESPN, but we're going to get that back. I want to get to another. I love the Monstars invocation for Victor Wembanyama, and I wonder what LeBron James, because LeBron James was actually in the second Space Jam, or the remaking of it, but Bron at 41 and 23 NBA seasons under his belt. now faces free agency, and he faces a salary cap structure unlike any that he's ever really been a part of, hitting the open market in his career, or at least being able to, you know, sort of be free and move about the country, so to speak. So what do you think he's leaning toward? Returning to the Lakers, maybe on a shorter deal, testing free agency somewhere, or seriously considering hanging it up?
2: Yeah, LeBron is the OG monster in the NBA, right? Like, you know, it's easy because he's 41, maybe to forget a little bit, but that man was Karl Malone size, but Allen Iverson fast. Like, that combination of things isn't supposed to exist in a human. And so even though he may have slowed down from when he was at his peak, he's still Karl Malone size and as fast as most other people that are his size. So, It's not shocking that LeBron can still perform at the level he's performing. The biggest thing with aging a lot of times is injury. And so he's been able to stay healthy enough to show that he's still an impact player. And what he's done since Luka Doncic went down, and Austin Reeves was out for a while as well, the way he was able to make the transition from, okay, I'll be the third option because that's what the team needs me to be, to, okay, now I'll be the first option and I'm still good enough as the first option to lead the team to a first round playoff series victory. And yes, the Rockets were dealing with Kevin Durant being in and out of the lineup with injury as well. But for LeBron, he really showed me something. I think he showed a lot of people how much he still has left in the tank. And so for that reason, I have no inside knowledge. Me and LeBron are both from Ohio, but, you know, I don't have a brother on speed dial. But I do not, I would be surprised if he retired. He clearly has so much left, and it seems like he still has reasons to play, right? In addition to still wanting to contend for championships, he's got one son in the NBA. He's got another one that potentially could be in the NBA in the near future. And so I just feel like I would be surprised if he hung it up after the season that just happened. I would think the Lakers should want to keep him because there's been a lot of talk about, well, his salary is so high. But their free agency this year is not that strong. They're not going to get a player of LeBron that can do what LeBron can do right now for the salary that LeBron has right now. Even if that was all cap space, they weren't going to be able to bring in somebody as a free agent to do what LeBron can do right now. And so if they're wanting to build a championship team around Luka as the nominal best player, that's cool. I would say their first step in doing so should be to try to convince LeBron to come back and continue to be here in this process, because otherwise they're going to have to go into at least some type of rebuild to be able to get back to where they are even now.
1: All right, let's move over to the East Coast. Game tonight, game five. I guess Midwest, not totally East Coast. Game five.
2: East of you.
1: Right, just a little bit. Detroit Cavs. I mean, it has been a weird series of ups and downs. Now we're 2-2. What's happening here? How does the thing play out?
2: Weird is a good way to put it. It is. So, okay, again, full disclosure, and all of this is public because I write for ESPN, and so my picks go on, on ESPN.com. The Cavaliers are a team that, since they traded for James Harden and they traded away Darius Garland, who was injured at the time, I felt like they should be one of the favorites to come out of the East. I thought that them and the Celtics with Jason Tatum were the two teams that, on paper, should have been ready to come out of the East. Now, the Celtics are already gone, but the Cavs, I picked them to win this series over the Pistons, and those first two games, and really the way they played most of the first round, I was like, I'm a little off on this. But they have all of the talent. They have all of the pieces. They have a more talented team than the Pistons. So they should be able to beat them. But the Pistons have that will. And the first couple games of the series, they enforced that will on the Cavs and really kind of took control. Then it went back to Cleveland, and Donovan Mitchell pointed out that he wasn't getting free throw calls, said, well, maybe I should flop. And then all of a sudden, he started getting the calls. He's back up to 30, 35, 40 points a night. And when Mitchell is playing like that, then I think the Cavs are the better team because they won't have to worry about whether James Harden is able to put up big numbers or not. He can concentrate on being a point guard and keeping the big men involved in the offense. And if Mobley and Allen are involved as well, then to me, I think they should beat the Pistons. But they're going back to Detroit. And I saw what it looked like the last time I was in Detroit. So if all of a sudden Donovan Mitchell forgets how to score again, then hey, the Pistons have showed they're not going to give it to you. You got to take it. So I'm really interested to see this game five. The winner of game five probably wins the series.
0: I want to get to a hypothetical. We've talked through the actual games, right? The actual series that are going on. But I want to ask about Giannis just because it seems like we finally have a definitive timetable on when he's going. We don't know where he's going, and that's what I want to dive into. It seems like he'll get dealt at least before the draft, if not before then, you know, if not like right around the combine, which is coming up, the NBA draft combine. But where would you send him?
2: Yeah.
0: Where would you send him? Would you send him to a contender? Would you send him to a total rebuild? The Celtics are in the mix. The Warriors, well, I think the Celtics are in the mix for people who just want to swap Jaylen Brown out.
2: Right.
0: Warriors were interested. Miami was interested the last time that he became realistically available. So I'm just wondering what makes the most sense in your eyes.
2: So here's the thing. The because of the way the situation has been handled, and maybe Giannis had leverage all along, but now he's got leverage. Like, the Bucks can't just send him to a rebuild or anywhere because Giannis only has, after this season, he can decide where he wants to go from here. He could opt out and go to another team. And so I can't imagine a rebuilding team giving up max resources to the Bucks if they don't have some assurance that Giannis is going to stay there. And at this point in his career, it would surprise me if he was cool with, oh, yeah, I'll go to a team that's starting from the bottom while giving all of their picks to the Bucks, because I think he wants to go somewhere he could win. And because of that, I feel like those teams that you mentioned, teams like the Heat or the Warriors or even the Celtics, those teams that are not winning championships this season, but feel like they've got some players that would allow them to contend if they had a player like Giannis as the centerpiece. Mm-hmm. I think those are the teams that would be willing to give up the most to get Giannis. Now, those teams might not have as much to give up, in which case then the Bucks have to decide what is it that they're willing to accept to trade away their franchise player. But I just can't imagine that a team that does not think Giannis is going to stay there would give up very much to get him.
0: All right, he's Andre Snellings. He's our ESPN senior writer. We're going to let him get back to writing, wherever that's going to be, and we're going to hunt down. I will be Nicolas Cage hunting down that stuffed animal.
1: I will say, there's somebody I know who's doing a show from a home studio right now, not at his desk.
2: That's true.
1: If you need a place,
0: have at it.
1: If you want to just hang up, put up some pictures, do some things, just kind of get comfy,
2: exactly.
1: Comfy, cozy.
2: Well, just like, I don't have any stuff. If I had my stuff, I could put it at Randy's desk.
0: Yes.
2: Give him a three bear situation the next time he comes to work.
0: It is the most cluttered desk there. Like, you cannot miss it. It is the messiest one. Dre, we appreciate it. Again, at Professor DRZ on social media. We appreciate Andre Snellings. The NBA playoffs are on ESPN Radio. 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Cavs Pistons game 5 tonight on ESPN Radio. It's a playoffs that continues without the 76ers. Is the process officially over? We're going to explain what we mean next. He is David Dennis Jr. I'm Randy Scott. 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
4: Are they breadcrumbing the potential end of Tatum and Brown? Because if you look at the totality of this group, they have been awesome together. One title. Just like KG, Paul Pierce, Ray Allen. One title. 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
1: Giannis, to me, is progressing to an Aaron Rodgers type level. 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
3: I would say Golden State and Miami are the two teams that are kicking that door down. And because there are teams that are in purgatory right now, they're in play-in hell. They need a guy like Giannis to try to figure this, you know, to get them over the hump. Pat Riley's hungry for it. The folks at Golden State, especially wanting to get this last chapter of Stephen Curry and Draymond where they need to get. They're desperate for it. I think that they are the ones that are calling more than anybody else for Giannis. And I think that Miami probably has the more inroads because they have players now that they could, you know, help Milwaukee get better now. 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

0: Daryl Morey out as president of basketball operations for the Philadelphia 76ers, who were fresh off that sweep in the Eastern Conference semis.
1: Certainly, it felt like everything was on the table entering this playoffs, the exit of the Sixers season after they got swept by the Knicks, and it sounds like looking for a fresh start.
2: There's not a lot of hope in Philadelphia. There's a lot of ifs and maybes, and those ifs and maybes only amounted to a Game 7 win and an impressive comeback over the Boston Celtics.
3: ESPN Radio and the ESPN app and Sirius XM Channel 80. My buddy from the Sloan Sports Analytics Conference is looking for a new gig. I got to hang out with Daryl Morey during the season. I was a negative influence, obviously. We are presented by Progressive Insurance. He is David Dennis Jr. I'm Randy Scott. Daryl Morey and 76ers owner Josh Harris and David Blitzer meeting Tuesday evening in Philadelphia. The decision ultimately to part ways for Morey after six seasons. Nick Nurse remains as the head coach, and he's going to coach a roster that Morey has his fingerprints all over. The record is better than 500 over five playoff with five playoff appearances in those 482 games where Morey was at the helm, and the deepest playoff run was the second round. It was Philly this season into the second round. Their last Eastern Conference final was the Allen Iverson years of 2001. Let's get to Evan Cohen. This was on Unsportsmanlike earlier today with his take and his assessment of Daryl Morey's tenure and maybe Daryl Morey as the GM. Go ahead.
4: I think Daryl Morey is the single most overrated executive in the history of sports. He's been to two conference finals. Two. In 19 seasons, he's never been to the NBA Finals. His team's record in the postseason with him running the team, 79-79. The two worst contracts in the National Basketball Association are ones that he signed, Joel Embiid and Paul George. He does not believe in chemistry, famously, does not believe that, just believes in the analytics of the sport. He is a brilliant man. I understand that when it comes to the analytics, Sloan Conference, etc. He is not someone that should

0: ever run an NBA team again as a general manager. He is definitively not good at the winning thing. And he carries himself in a way that you would think he is Masai Ujiri and Bob Myers and Pat Riley and Jerry West combined.
1: Guys, that clip has created an existential crisis for your boy.
2: Uh-oh.
1: And I have to get off my chest. I, for the second time in a week, I agree with Evan Cohen and the take that he has. This is devastating to me and my loved ones, devastating my family, to be agreeing with somebody who does not like Outkast music, who just this week agreed with Smalls that Tupac and Dr. Dre's California Love is an overrated song. Somebody who once compared Kendrick Lamar to Eli Manning. Just the worst takes in human history, and I find myself vehemently agreeing with him over his assessment of Daryl Morey. The things that this is causing me to reassess, to take inventory of, it's truly devastating, because he's right here. He's absolutely right. Daryl Morey is friends with a lot of media folks. He comes off and wants to think that he's smarter than everybody. He doesn't accomplish things, and he's left a trail of some of the worst front office general manager decisions of the last decade, including the mess that he's made of Philadelphia, including watching Jared McCain score and play well with OKC after saying he sold high on the guy. Evan Cohen, I agree with you, and I think I need to take a walk.
2: Our thoughts are with our friend David Dennis Jr. at this difficult time.
3: It's big of you to admit.
2: The thing that I want to kind of drill down, Outkast? What's his problem with Outkast?
1: He just doesn't like the music. I don't get it. Doesn't like the music. Doesn't have a I don't know. I don't know what it is.
4: I mean, I don't even like really like rap, and I like Outkast. I mean, how do you not like Outkast?
1: I just don't understand it. I don't understand it
2: either. Now, the Daryl Morey not ever running an NBA team again, that's crazy. Like, it's I don't know that Paul George is the second worst contract in basketball. I think Jakob Poeltl's contract's pretty awful. I think Joel Embiid not playing is a factor here. Like the Tyrese Maxey, the big three, Maxey, George, and Embiid played 43 games together over the last 2 years. I don't know if that's Morey's fault, although the injury concerns for Embiid, who's the largest contract in that group.
1: Yeah, didn't have to give him the contract.
2: Yeah, exactly. Like that is well.
1: I mean, he's going to get a job again. A job again. I just don't think he will ever achieve the things that people thought he would achieve when he first came in.
2: All right. Well, hey, that's a tough week, and so is what Lane Kiffin is going through. David Dennis Jr., Randy Scott. More on that on ESPN Radio and the ESPN app.
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1: Well, hey, everybody. 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In other words, anytime, anywhere, apparently, to check out the Rich Eisen Show. 844-204-RICH is that number to dial right here on the show. Throwing elbows on this program and surviving and getting stronger, just like your San Antonio Spurs. We'll talk about that with Ramona Shelburne and Dave McMenamin, our colleagues from ESPN, both stopping by in studio. Ramona, hour two, Dave, hour three. I'm sure both of them were right there in the exit interviews with LeBron. So they're going to be joining us on that front. Full-on conversations again with you at 844-204-RICH being the number to dial here on the program. What's up, Christopher Brockman?
4: Hey,
1: how are you?
4: Eisen, what's up, man? I want to be referred to as analyst from now on.
1: Are you, because that's analyst, how you're referred to.
4: Analyst Chris Brockman.
1: Analyst, yeah. Chris Brockman.
4: That's how I want to be referred
1: all
4: to.
1: All right.
4: Yeah, thank you.
1: I don't know if I'm going to accommodate.
4: Okay. All right.
1: a sound engeneer, Jason Feller.
4: Hey, how are you? See how it sounds?
5: Sounded great.
4: Yeah. Yeah, great.
1: Candlelighter TJ Jefferson.
4: Exactly.
6: Brother in the corner, TJ Jefferson.
1: Oh, my God.
6: I'm a brother, and I'm in the corner.
4: Moving
1: nobody,
4: on up.
1: Nobody puts you in a corner.
6: I put myself here.
1: But. Good to see you. Just you and Dr. J.
6: Just the two.
1: In the corner on the Rich Eisen Show.
6: The good doctor.
1: It is great. And good even to if, see you, man.
6: And even if my fandom ends for that team, my love for this man never
1: you know
6: died.
1: What? It was, there were a lot
4: you
1: of
4: had a good run.
1: There were a lot of plot twists yesterday on this you program. Had a good none bigger than T.J. Jefferson saying the Eagles were going to beat the Dallas on Thanksgiving Day.
6: Right? Well, we're not going to win them all. Knocked. You know?
1: I mean, you could win that one, though, and lose others, potentially.
6: Look, I'm a realist.
1: Schedule's getting released.
6: I'm not one of those, every year is our year, guys. Like, they try to make me out on YouTube. It's not a...
1: Drip, drip, drip.
6: But we are winning.
1: Schedule's getting released one by one.
6: Drip, drip.
1: It's going to be great. Thursday, tomorrow night, I think ESPN has got the schedule release show now. It's coming out. One game by one game by one game. The International Series got introduced. We'll talk about that shortly on the program. 844-204-RICH is the number to dial. And this is how I'm got so much football on the brain. Listen, I know we're in the middle of the NBA playoffs. I get it. I know we're in the middle of the NHL playoffs. I get it. I know one sport in the NBA leads up to the finals, and one sport in the NHL leads up to the final. Singular. I don't get it. But that's just the way it is. Right? Major League Baseball. I'm following it again. The Yankees actually won.
4: Oh, yeah.
1: You know who's following it again? Cal Raleigh. He broke an 0-for-30 for whatever slump by apparently showering in his uniform. Did you hear about that?
6: No.
1: That's a slump bust move right there. Buster.
6: Okay.
1: One way. These are all happening. I get it. This is all. We're in the middle of all of it. The WNBA season is tipping off and is already a few games in.
4: Ooh, great finish in Portland last night.
1: Susie's taking Taylor to Fever Sparks tonight.
4: Love it.
1: Here in town. Live. In other words, there's lots of current things happening.
4: Is that why Mike's not here today?
1: Maybe so. He's got himself set up.
4: He's
1: like
4: getting ready.
1: Like, yeah, he's got his hat. He's got a seat like he's sitting in front of Satrials like he did that time for the Fever and the Sparks.
4: Taking creepy
1: years
4: photos.
1: Ago.
4: He's just like, how close can I get?
1: Oh, yeah, yeah. I don't know. Susie will bolo for that one
4: thank
1: tonight.
4: You. Of course. Okay. Right. Of course.
1: Listen, I understand there's lots going on now.
4: There is.
1: But the schedule's about to get released. And I had many different ways about how was I going to handle this conversation. And I figured it out. Forget the schedule.
6: Oh, forget it?
1: Yeah.
4: Oh.
1: I've got a power rankings right in the middle of May. I'm going to do this from now on, as long as this show's on the air and as long as I'm no longer involved in the schedule release. I've got this going down every year now. A new tradition unlike any other.
4: Love it.
1: The first way, way, way too early power ranking.
4: Oh!
1: And then I will go right before everybody leaves for the summer is a way, way too early.
4: Okay.
1: And then right at the outset of training camp maybe or the middle of training camp, way too early.
4: Okay.
1: Then I'll do regular power. So I got power ranking set up. One a month.
4: So this is three ways?
1: This is way, way, way too
4: early. Okay, got it.
1: Pre-schedule release power rankings. It's a mouthful. Presented by SoFi. Hit it.
2: This is my
1: power rankings.
2: There are many like it, but this one is my
0: power rankings.
1: That's right. Oh, way, way, way too early, right before the scheduled release edition of the power rankings presented by SoFi. That is a mouthful. Hit it, please. I've got 10 teams.
4: Times.
1: That's what a power rankings.
4: Come on.
1: Demands. First up, number 10 on the list.
4: Don't blow it.
1: They've got a new head coach.
4: Oh, okay.
1: They've got a new offensive coordinator.
4: Interesting.
1: The offensive coordinator has been plucked from the fruit of the Chicago Bears' Ben Johnson vine. Hey, everybody's been sitting there in Ballmer wondering when this offense is going to look newfangled, high-flying, with all due respect to the new head coach in Cleveland, Todd Monken. You know, Greg Roman before that. Right? They got Declan Doyle now. Keep that name in mind with Lamar Jackson and Derrick Henry. And this offense rolling downhill. Albeit behind a new center. But Baltimore is number 10 on this list. Okay. Don't forget them.
4: Okay.
1: Don't forget them.
4: Right.
1: I understand. They didn't make it last year. I understand they made some changes, but I like the changes.
4: They drafted that guy you love.
1: Venga Ioane. A right guard that will be in the mix for Offensive Rookie of the Year.
4: Right, what you said.
1: Yeah. Oliva Venga.
4: God bless you.
1: Okay. From Penn State, number 10 on the list. The Baltimore Ravens are 10th in my power rankings. Number 9, this team has got to get better. Because with the next man up last year, and nobody expected them to, and I understand they had a last place schedule, but they damn near were the one seed in the NFC. Now they got Mike Evans, they got Nick Bosa back, they got Fred Warner back. I understand Kittle might not be back until, you know, who knows when, but I think he'll be ready at some point. San Francisco 49ers, bang, bang, nine again.
4: Seems a little low.
1: No, okay. Seems a little low, but there's some really good teams.
4: I guess
1: this is way, way, way too early.
5: Okay. Yeah, man. Don't mess up his
1: phone. It's fine. It's fine. It's fine. You can pick. I know you're nitpicking. Yeah, that's fine. Number 8.
5: Okay. I don't pick nits.
1: Number 8. I put them higher. I just don't know what's going to happen, what they're going to look like without A.J. Brown. I'm putting the Eagles here at number 8.
4: Ahead of the Niners.
1: I am putting them ahead of the Niners. And I know the Niners bounced the Eagles last year. I get it. I just like Mike Evans, man, on Philadelphia. On San Francisco, putting him at 9. I still need to see a little bit more. And the Eagles, I'm putting him at 8.
4: A.J. Brown's still an Eagle, though.
1: I know that, but
4: that's what I've heard.
1: Not going to happen. Get ready, pal.
4: Well, you heard the rumor. A.J. Brown's in Boston.
1: He's already
4: looking at condos, baby.
1: Which brings me to number 7. The New England Patriots are number 7.
4: Ooh, that's low.
1: Low?
4: Disrespect.
1: Low?
4: In the Super Bowl last year.
1: I know. That was way, way too early.
4: Have they played that game yet?
1: They hit it.
4: I'm still waiting.
1: Bigger and faster than you expected.
4: That's true. This is actually
1: I need to see what it looks like in year 2 here, man.
4: Let's keep us under the radar.
1: All right.
4: Who's our head coach?
1: Exactly. There's that too. But who the heck knows, man? That's been quiet for at least a few days, which has not been the case over the last month. Number 6. Putting the Chicago Bears here.
4: Oh.
1: Okay. They are the highest ranked NFC North team I have here.
4: Okay.
1: I'm putting them at 6.
4: 6.
1: All right. I can't wait to see what Ben Johnson and the Bears look like in their year 2. Dylan Thienemann, that first round pick, they're going to put him right in the back end of that defense, start thumping, coming downhill and hit people from the back end. Maybe this defense, front end, back end, they got it working now. A little even better.
4: Bears' third best odds to win the North.
1: I got it. To win the North, really?
4: Yeah.
1: Huh. Okay.
4: Okay. Yeah.
1: Number five.
6: Go ahead, say it.
4: No. Come on.
1: I believe in him.
4: No way.
1: I'm putting the Dallas Cowboys in the top five.
4: Oh
1: yeah.
4: Wow.
1: I think they've nailed their offseason. It is the middle of the offseason. Right in the middle of the offseason that they have been winning. That defensive line, I know they coughed up Odigizua to San Francisco, by the way. But Rashawn Gary.
6: Yes.
1: Kenny Clark. Quinnen Williams, the kid they just drafted, Malachi Lawrence, overshown. My guy Jay Sean Barham out of Michigan, where they drafted. Caleb Downs on the back end. I think they have checked some defensive boxes, man.
6: Whoa.
1: And offensively,
6: he was already nice.
1: There is one. How do you not have them as maybe a top five offense in the NFL?
4: Seventh best odds to win the NFC.
1: Okay.
6: Those people don't know everything.
1: These are my power rankings. I'm putting the Cowboys five.
6: I like your rankings better than the
1: number four. I'm putting the Denver Broncos here.
4: Okay.
1: Denver Broncos here.
4: Okay.
1: I'm looking forward to Jalen Waddle in this mix. Okay. Looking forward to that.
4: Right.
1: Seeing Bo Nix back in the mix. That rhymes. Okay.
6: Bo Nix is in the mix.
1: Sean Payton's not calling the plays. I don't

0: out of respect here.
1: That's not respectful.
0: It's not respectful?
1: No. They're the champion.
2: They're the champ.
0: I understand they're the champs, but year to year, who's...
2: To be the man,
1: you got to beat them.
0: It's a top three team.
1: Yeah, but they're not... They're top three, but they're not one or two.
0: Okay.
1: You see, that's not good for them.
0: I get it. I want to see what Sam looks like in year two. How is he going to defend his title? What's going to go up? What's going to go down? As you know, Super Bowl teams the next year, usually something happens injury-wise. This, that, the other thing. I don't know.
2: Interesting.
0: I don't know.
1: RIP to your mentions.
0: They're going to be wow. Fine. But they already still top three. It's still top three. What's the matter? But
1: look, I'm not even a Hawks fan.
0: My mentions.
2: Yeah, I mean, the reputation that you have for not liking Seattle.
0: What are you talking about?
2: Is not, you know, you're not doing any favors.
1: I'm just saying, if we win the chip, we better be number one.
0: They're going to start a rookie running back. Okay, fine.
1: They got Charbonnet still.
0: All right, Ryan. Come at me.
1: They will.
2: By the way.
0: Oh, you're not going to like this. Nobody's going to like this then.
2: Jesus.
0: Number two.
1: Who is it?
0: Our neighbors across the street. Los Angeles Chargers.
2: Okay, good. I thought you were going to go somewhere else.
0: Our number two. I like the moves they made, man. They're getting two Pro Bowl, if not all pro tackles back.
1: I said two.
0: Omarion Hampton in year number two.
1: He won me a fantasy chip last year.
0: Okay. David Njoku to Orande Gadsden Jr. at tight end, and then they got that guy Kolar who's saying blocking is like a bowl of creme brulee, which doesn't even come in a bowl. It comes in a dish.
1: Yeah, but it's circular, right? And so...
0: Mike McDaniel's drawing up the offense for Jim Harbaugh. The defense is coming back. I understand they've lost their defensive coordinator. I'm concerned about that. But the L.A. Chargers are two. And get ready for a Super Bowl 61 in SoFi to potentially be in that team against my number one team, the Los Angeles Rams.
1: Oh, you know good and well that ain't going to happen.
0: How about that?
3: Got my hopes up for a second.
1: For what?
0: What, the Raiders?
3: Yeah, I was
0: gonna get you out of your mind.
3: Get you a Raider Nation tattoo.
2: If the Rams and Chargers play in the Super Bowl
0: in SoFi,
2: who's going to be at the game?
0: What are you talking about?
2: We're fans. Like what?
0: All
2: what
0: right.
2: Fans?
0: This
2: are going to be at the game
0: over there. You're a season ticket holder.
1: You'll be there.
0: What's going on?
2: I'll go to the games.
0: You'll go.
1: Sometimes.
2: When? I'll go.
0: Says a guy, and you're like, who's going to the game?
2: Well, you know, the Chargers.
0: Oh yeah, it'll be so tough to get tickets. I mean, it's so tough to go ahead and sell tickets. It'll be so tough to sell tickets to this one.
1: Are those tickets geotagged as well? Or?
0: Yeah,
1: we
0: okay.
1: Figure that out. Like,
0: the Los Angeles Rams lost amongst the Ty Simpson madness.
1: Mm-hmm. Could have been.
0: Is they ready to roll? Ready to roll.
1: I got Ruben Bain.
0: RTR. Ready to roll.
2: Hey.
0: With the defending.
2: All right.
0: MVP of the league.
1: Who's got a chip on his shoulder.
0: Okay.
1: I would.
0: Okay. Got it.
2: Got it.
0: Understood. Last time this happened, it sparked two MVP seasons in a row for Aaron Rodgers. Let's see what happens with this one. Everybody else, Trent McDuffie, he's been added.
1: Yeah.
0: Let's go. And that's my way, way, way too early power rankings. With the Rams 1 and the Chargers 2, fittingly enough, brought to you by SoFi.
2: Hey.
0: Get your money right. Call me. Call me. At me. Call.
1: Come
0: 844-204 Rich. Number to dial. Say, Rich, you're way off. And I'll be, no. I'm way, way, way too early and off.
1: I'm going to start calling you Snap because you got the power.
2: I know everyone's like, oh, Brogdon cares too much about odds. I mean, the odds
1: do care a lot.
2: They do matter.
0: How about my odds?
2: The Bills have the fourth best odds.
0: Okay.
2: Not on the list.
0: All right. I love their quarterback. I love their quarterback. He will be an MVP candidate quarterback. Come on now. Let's see.
1: They're not top 10.
0: Let's see it.
2: The Chiefs have the same odds as the Patriots and Chargers.
0: Okay. I left them off.
2: I kind of thought they would be 10 or 9.
0: Okay.
1: Well, Chris, don't get too... it's way, way, way too...
2: I get it.
0: Who do you take off for
2: Green Bay has better odds than Dallas and Chicago.
0: Oh, so you take Dallas off, huh?
1: Don't say that.
0: You take Dallas off, huh?
1: Don't say that.
2: Kind of take Dallas off.
0: Okay. Talk about talented roster.
2: And I would
0: move everybody.
2: I would have the Bills probably.
0: Where? Over who? Who do you take off? You take Dallas off.
2: I would probably have Buffalo in the top five.
0: Really?

0: Okay.
1: Well, it's a good thing he doesn't have a way too.
0: Well, let's see what happens in the next month.
2: Yeah.
0: You never know.
2: Never know.
0: There could be some OTA movement.
2: That's right.
0: There's OTA still, inspired
2: still
0: movement.
2: Some good free agents out
0: and call me if you wish. 844-204.
1: Holla at him.
0: Holla at your boy. At Method Man once said.
1: That's my man's in there.
0: Okay.
2: Love it. Good list.
1: Wait till
0: I don't know. Everything you've said since I opened my mouth says it's not a
2: good. Oh, sorry. Good idea for the list.
0: Ah. 844-204 Rich, number 2 dial. Coming back, we have games on the schedule that have been announced. Get your tickets ready. And by tickets, I mean airplane tickets, because they're all international series games.
1: Get your Euros ready.
0: 844-204 Rich, number to dial. 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

0: Yeah. Welcome back to the Rich Eisen Show. Matt in Wisconsin. Let's just go right into it. Matt in Wisconsin.
1: Matt,
0: are you pissed at me, Matt?
2: Hey, what's going on, Rich?
0: What's going on, Matt? Are you pissed at me?
2: No, not at all, man. It's way too early.
1: way too early.
2: But I do want to say that I think my Green Bay Packers should have made that list. We're going to come back healthy. We got Tucker Kraft, number one tight end.
0: I like him.
2: Coming back. We got Micah Parsons coming back.
0: Well, I don't know when. When is Parsons coming back? He got hurt a little too late.
2: That's a good point.
0: He came back. I don't know. We'll see. We'll see. But I don't mean to cut you off. Keep going, Matt. Go for it.
2: I'm Jordan Love, another season.
0: All right, who would you take off my list? You want to take the Cowboys off my list?
1: Why
2: not? No, they're loaded.
0: Okay. So who do you take off the list? The Bears?
2: I hate saying that because Dallas is my number one rival, going back in, unfortunately, 30 years ago. But
1: Of course he wants to take the Bears.
2: Off.
0: Who'd take off? Ooh. Chargers? From two off? Just take them off? Do I take the Ravens off?
2: I would probably take the Chargers off.
0: You would? Okay. Mm.
1: All right. They're at number two.
0: They're two. Two all the way off.
2: Yeah.
0: Okay. Thank you, Matt. It's Matt in Wisconsin.
2: Yep. Hey, thank you.
0: You bet.
1: I'm surprised he didn't say the Bears.
0: Let's go. Kanye in Washington, D.C. What's up? Kanye. Get him back here.
3: Hey, Shaolin, Rich. How you doing this morning, player?
0: What's going on? How are you?
1: Kanye, what's up? Kanye,
3: what's up, Brock C?
1: What up, dude?
3: Go Birds. Go Birds.
0: Birds?
3: You take me back to my childhood, man, how you be mispronouncing my name, man, like my teachers used to, but that's okay.
0: You're Kanye, right? That's how you pronounce your name?
3: No, it's like Kanye West, but it's Kenye.
0: Kenye. Okay.
3: But anyway, let's get to business. My Eagles are 2-0 on Thanksgiving against the Cowgirls. So this 2026 will be no different. And also, Rich, did you see yesterday on Get Up and First Take when the Cowgirl legend Troy Aikman spoke on the greatness of Jalen Hurts and how much he likes him?
0: Yeah.
3: This is the second time a cowgirl has been on film praising Jalen, i.e. Emmitt Smith.
0: Wow.
3: Dak and company are trash, especially that their own alumni don't speak good about them, and they speak highly about a rival. How you like them apples, TJ? Feels good, huh?
1: I think everything you said is a false, and I want to call you a liar, Kanye.
3: Oh, no,
1: Kanye.
3: It's on record, TJ. It ain't no false.
1: You know what I mean? But, like... Troy Aikman is a lead pipe wielding professional. So of course, he's going to say something nice.
3: Those are ridiculous too, Rich. You know what I'm saying? If you got Dallas in the top five, the Eagles definitely need to be up there as well. But it's early, so it's all good. Go Birds.
0: Hey, Kenya, you're not. Did he leave? Is he gone?
1: No. Hey, cut him
3: off. I'm here.
0: You're not concerned about what the offense looks like without AJ Brown.
1: Yeah, you better be concerned.
3: No. Because number one, he's still here. We don't see him first. What happens? Politics.
0: Get ready for him to be gone. He'll be gone.
3: It might. I'm still here?
0: No.
1: Not you gone.
0: He's still here.
1: A.J. Brown gone.
0: A.J. Brown is currently here. He will not still be here. He's gone.
3: Well, like I said, man, June 1st is around the corner. We're going to see what happens June 1st, okay?
0: Yeah, okay. There you
3: go.
0: But
3: that offense is going to still be potent. I mean, we won't have the big body that A.J. gives us, but it's okay. We're going to have Lemon and the other young guys to step up, and we're going to have Heisman Trophy winner Devontae Smith take the true number one if A.J. leaves.
0: Kenya in D.C., thank you very much for the call. There he goes.
4: We are who we are.
0: Oh, let's go.
1: That's got 22 touchdowns.
0: AJ in Bermuda. We got someone from Bermuda's pissed at me.
1: Point that out.
0: What's up, AJ?
5: What's going on, Rich?
0: What's up,
5: big fan of the show. Thanks for taking the call.
0: Are you calling from Bermuda right now? Where in Bermuda are you calling from?
1: The Triangle.
5: I am calling from Bermuda.
0: Where about?
5: In Hamilton, in the city.
0: It's just a beautiful neck of the woods. Even though it's right
5: in the water.
0: Very nice.
1: Yeah, but he's not calling for something positive, I can tell you that.
0: Uh-oh. Okay, what's up?
5: I'm calling because I felt like you missed out on the Falcons.
1: Oh.
0: Okay. Now, listen, who am I taking off for the Falcons? Who am I taking off for the Atlanta Falcons on my top 10? Really? Who am I bouncing? You want your Falcons on there. Who am I bouncing?
5: I do. I think... maybe the Chargers. I feel like...
0: Chargers?
5: The Chargers... only in theory, because I feel like obviously they have a good team on paper, but Justin Herbert just didn't get it done. And I feel like with the Kevin Stefanski coming in, and I feel like he's really good with running backs, and Bijan's him without Stefanski. We had a really good draft class.
0: AJ, I thought I thought this Tua Herbert thing has been decided. I think this is I don't know. You're like the Supreme Court throwing out precedents. I don't know what's happening right now. You know what I mean? Like, what's?
5: I even forgot about too. I was talking about Michael Bennett.
0: Yeah. Well, okay. All right. Okay. So
5: I got faith in him. I still got faith in him.
0: So a Penix quarterbacked Falcons team should crease my power rankings, but a Tua quarterbacked Falcons team, it's legit. Them not on my power rankings.
5: Well, when you put it like that, Rich, when you put it like that.
0: I have to put it like that.
5: I still got faith in the kid. I think him healing from the injury, I think we'll be okay.
0: Okay. AJ in Bermuda, everybody. Beautiful day in Bermuda. Beautiful day here in the studio. Speaking of going overseas or into seas or just trying to make the transition from Bermuda to the international games that have been announced.
4: Yeah.
0: There's a lot of international game slander going on. A lot of IGS. International game slander going on. 9 games being played outside of the United States of America. Overseas, in London, 3 games. Paris has now been added to Madrid and Germany. Mexico City's back in the mix. Rio de Janeiro puts Brazil back in the mix. And it all starts in Melbourne, Australia. Okay? All starts with the game in Melbourne that's going to start the season, essentially, on a Wednesday. Melbourne Niners-Rams, first stop. Then the Brazilians in Rio. What a party that's going to be. Gets to see Ravens Cowboys. Then we go to London.
1: Hello, Ruff.
0: Then we go to London. 3 games in London. Colts and Commanders in London. Yeah. That's going to go down in Tottenham. Then in Tottenham, you got the Eagles and the Jaguars. Huh?
1: Let's go Jags.
0: The Doug Peterson Bowl.
1: Right.
4: Doug Peterson.
0: Peterson. They're in London. And then the Jaguars stay put.
1: Jaguars.
4: Advantage.
0: And they get to, if this goes down, by the way, I'm assuming, if you put that up one more time, the international game schedule, it is in Wembley, you bet. So Tottenham gets the first 2, and then Wembley, which is the stadium that Shad Khan owns, the Jaguars, like their home stadium, that's a pretty massive football game. Mm-hmm. Texans and Jaguars. Okay? And the Jaguars will have the benefit of already being on the time zone.
1: Yeah.
0: They'll already be there for a week.
1: Used to the food, used to the time.
0: Then, Paris, man. Good Lord.
1: Bonjour.
0: Aaron Rodgers and a croissant. Let's go. The French Quarter going just straight to France.
1: The Saints in Paris.
0: New Orleans Saints in Paris. Taking on...
4: Will Howard in Paris.
0: Aaron Rodgers and the Steelers.
1: Bonjour.
0: Okay.
1: Jean Mappelle.
0: You know what I mean? Let's go. Bengals and Falcons in Madrid.
4: That's pretty fun.
1: Right.
0: Munich, which is an outstanding location for NFL games.
4: I know. I kind of like...
0: Patriots and the Lions.
1: That should be a good one, too.
0: Mexico City, the Vikings, and then there's the Niners once again. Listen, the international game slander. I'm
1: slandering it, Rich.
0: Oh, people are.
1: Yeah.
0: I'm seeing it all over the place. And I will just say this.
4: Sadly.
0: As somebody who's called a ton of international games for NFL Network, and I've been there and done that, the players and the coaches... don't like it. I understand they don't like it because it's a business trip. We all as fans go there and it's not a business trip. It's a party. It's let's go hang out. Let's go here. Let's go there. The players in London are in hotels that are way outside of town.
4: Yep.
0: So they're not going into town. They're not going into London. And if they do go into London to see their families, it is a long ass haul, and it's a displacement. And coaches aren't terribly happy about it either, because it is the ultimate of what you can't control. You cannot control the fact that the NFL and owners want to export the game around the world for business purposes. And you have to go along, and you are now going to be taken out of your comfort zone of either a home game or you're traveling, and now you're going way further than any road game, most likely. Yeah. Although Philadelphia to Seattle is similar from Philadelphia to London.
1: True.
0: Houston to London is not anything comparable to what wherever they travel in the United States at all. Just as a for instance, right? And so I get that. I totally understand that. That players and coaches just want to control what they can control, and it's their schedule, and it's their ability to practice in their home. Some teams decide to go at the last minute and tell them, players, get your rest on the plane and then get your rest here, and then let's play the game and let's go home. And if they poop the bed there, then they'll hear from all of us in the media, boy, you made a mistake. You should have gone there earlier. Well, I mean, you go there earlier to get used to the time zone, then you're practicing in facilities that are not your own. You know, Jacksonville's going to be away from home for 2 weeks, and they're home games. So I understand the way players and coaches feel about it. But in terms of the experience of being there and playing in these games, once the game starts for the players and the coaches, it feels like a Super Bowl. I'm telling everybody. In Munich, when Brady and the Bucks showed up against Pete Carroll and the Seahawks that year and Geno Smith, both guys, Carroll and Brady, went to the podium and said this atmosphere was like the Super Bowl. And those guys, you know, have played in a Super Bowl against each other. It's unreal. The fans cannot get enough of it. Cannot get enough of it. And it's not expats living abroad solely. As a matter of fact, in Germany, those are diehard football fans.
1: Yeah.
0: Big time. Yeah, I'm not kidding. The people I would meet.
1: Confirm.
0: The people at, let's just put it this way. There were the fans that I spoke to in Germany, from the field to the stands, because I'm a man of the people, sounded more like Sprockets than Mike Myers. To use an SNL pop culture reference from back in the day.
1: Is when we done.
0: All right. And fans that I met who were Americans were coming from the Middle East, Africa, to get to Germany. It's closer to go there than it is to London. People would be taking trains from all around Europe to get to Munich. Spectacular. I was not in Madrid. I heard it was unbelievable. Paris is going to be lit. And that is a phrase that I use purposefully because, you know, it's the city of lights. Listen, it's going to be incredible. The NFL in Paris is going to be nuts. Mm-hmm. And the NFL in Rio, the NFL in Paris, the NFL in Madrid, the NFL in Munich, the NFL in Melbourne, the NFL in Mexico City is what the NFL should be doing. It's what they should be doing. They have to do this sort of stuff. It's a connected world in which we live. The other sports are already connected to those continents because it's easier for, you know, humans to play basketball and hockey and come to the United States than football to the United States. So they're exporting it and they're selling the sport in places. And, you know, I understand fans are like, really? Okay. I it doesn't matter to me. I just need my fantasy update. I just need to be entertained on a Sunday. I'm going to be sitting on the couch. I don't care that it's in this spot or that spot. And the players might be like, really? I've got to. The 49ers are going to be, we're doing a segment on this solely in hour three. The 49ers are going to close in on 40,000 miles traveled this year. So I totally get it that the players are like, really? But, you know, we're raising all boats here. I know five of these games are on NFL Network, and I work for NFL Network. I'm not caping for it just because of that. I've been there. It's incredible. Incredible. And they connect with fans in a way that is valuable. And if it raises all boats, I'm telling you, the idea here at some point is to, you know, I've taken the games off NFL Network, but it's to sell a package. And everybody's going to play an get used to it. There's an international series game in weeks 1, 3, 4, 5, 6, 7, 9, 10, and 11. We're almost there.
4: Oh, yeah. We're going to have one every week.
0: So we're missing weeks 2 and 8. Weeks 2 and 8 in the first 11 weeks are the only weeks without an international series game. We're almost there. And I understand why there isn't one in week 2. Because if you're opening on the road, right, and you're then going to go international, that's almost impossible. And if you're opening at home, you're going to go on the road in week 2. That means somebody's home debut is on the road in week 2. It's very difficult to do that. That's why they put Melbourne in week 1, so the Niners and Rams can go way earlier and then have an entire week and a half for them to come back and play in week 2. And I'd be surprised if the Niners and the Rams are on the road in week 2. I think they're both going to be in Los Angeles and Sanford and Santa Clara. I understand why players and coaches are, because I've interviewed them. I'm in broadcast meetings, and the first 15 minutes is always talking to a coach or a player. It's just like, did you get your rest? What's your philosophy about traveling? Do you like your facility? What's going on here? Are players going back and forth into town? Have they seen their families? You know, hey, Jacksonville. Hey, Liam Cohen, 2 weeks. You're going to be here for 2 weeks. Like, what about that? And so I get it. It is a logistical problem, nightmare, inconvenience, whatever adjective you want to use. But in the business of the sport, it is indispensable. It is unbelievable. If you are a fan, and I know ticket prices are through the roof now these days, and I'm not referring to the seats in the stadium. I'm referring to the seats in a plane. It's expensive. I totally understand that. If you can't afford it and you can get off of work and you can get into a plane and make a weekend or a week out of it, memories.
1: Yeah.
0: Absolute memories. And I hope your team doesn't get blown out because that sucks. But it's unreal.
1: Mm-hmm.
0: The atmosphere is unlike, it's as close to a college atmosphere as you'll see. And if you watch any of these Premier League games, you're like, wow, these fans are going nuts in the stands. It's a lot like that. It really is. So that's my opinion of the international series games.
1: You know, it's funny, too, Richie. Brockman and I can confirm we both made friends with people when we were over there in Germany from other countries that we still DM and keep in touch with.
4: It's great.
1: People love it. We got to do man on the street interviews when we were there.
4: It was super fun.
1: People, everything you said and more.
4: Yeah.
1: Really is.
0: And we did a show from Munich a couple years ago, right?
4: Yeah, 2 seasons.
0: Okay. And did a show from London last year, but the Munich game. If you go to the beer garden,
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0: Back on the Rich Eisen Show, everybody. Ramona Shelburne's in our green room right now. Dave McMenamin is joining us in hour three.
1: At 10.
0: You see his story? He's out there talking about LeBron.
2: They need each other, he says.
0: Huh?
2: Said they need each other.
0: What, the Lakers and LeBron?
2: Yeah.
1: Do they?
0: Also talking about how LeBron didn't get the game ball on the night that he came up with the most wins in the history of the NBA. It went to J.J. Redick for his 100th career win. And
1: that was nice of
0: Rob Pelinka got the game ball, and it was a nice moment. But there's always something going on.
1: So is that a point of contention?
0: I don't know. Well, I want to read deeper into the story before I talk about it more, but Dave's coming in hour three, so that's what's going on here. 844-204-RICH is the number to dial on the program. Do you want to do a win-loss for the International Series game just to piss off the people who think it's too much of a circus?
2: Yeah, absolutely.
0: Wait. Okay. Let's do a win-loss game of the International Series games right now.
2: Okay.
0: Put them up on the screen.
2: Let's go.
0: And let's all put, this is not just me. This is all of us together.
2: Okay.
0: Okay? Give me some music here, Jason Feller.
1: Hit my music.
0: Who wins week one, Niners and Rams in Melbourne?
2: Rams.
0: I agree. I think the Rams are, as you know, they're number one on my power rankings list. You already had the Cowboys in Rio, right?
1: Come on now. That's a dub.
0: What do you got, Chris? Cowboys in Rio or Ravens in Rio?
2: Man, I'm going to go Cowboys.
0: I will too. And the Ravens will just have to blame it.
1: On Rio.
0: Yeah, that's right.
1: Yeah. Hey. Starring Mike Cocaine and Demi Moore.
0: That's right. Yeah. And also Matt Williams' eventual wife, I believe. Right. She was in that too. I was watching her cry in the middle of the eighth inning of the 2001 World Series in Game 7.
2: Oh.
0: Until then, she was happy.
2: Oh, interesting.
1: Tears of joy.
0: Colts and Commanders in London.
2: Commanders.
0: I'm with you, too.
1: Colts.
0: Okay.
2: Hey, TJ.
0: Jaguars, Eagles in London.
2: Oh, baby.
0: I'm going to go Eagles.
2: Jags
0: don't... Jags win in Wembley. No, they actually got their asses blown out in Wembley last year.
1: Yeah, I hate to
0: I'm gonna have them lose to the Eagles, but beating the Texans.
2: I'm going Jags, back to back.
1: I'm going Eagles. Ugh.
2: Yeah, why? Jags. Why did you do that to yourself? Why pick that?
0: That is a massive. By the way, when the Jaguars get to stay
1: way too early, still
0: the Jaguars stay put.
1: Big advantage.
0: It is.
1: Yeah,
0: but guess what? Didn't matter last year. The Jaguars stayed put, and the Rams came last minute.
2: Yeah, right.
0: And destroyed them.
2: Yeah.
0: Because they had the MVP on the team. Steelers and Saints in Paris.
1: Real quick, who'd you take, Texans or Jags?
0: No, I took Stafford.
2: I went double Jags.
0: I'm sorry. I thought you were talking about the MVP.
1: Yeah. No, I was talking about the
0: game. I took Stafford.
2: Trying to trigger me.
0: How about this? I'll trigger you. I'm taking Aaron Rodgers in Paris.
2: No.
0: No, you're taking the Saints?
2: Yeah.
0: Okay.
2: Tyler Shuck is going to have a much better season than Aaron Rodgers this year.
0: What greater story is it than a former, than an Irishman who was a former toll taker in Pittsburgh winning in France? Tell me a bigger story.
2: The Fleur-de-Lis. That's
1: that's actually French.
2: So what? And they're playing in Paris.
1: So what? We're going with the Steelers on that one.
0: So what?
2: Give me the Saints.
0: Bengals, Falcons in Madrid.
2: Well, I'm contractually obligated to say the Falcons.
0: What do you mean? Well, you're not contractual yet.
1: No, almost.
0: That's happening in July, isn't it?
2: I'm just kidding. I think the Falcons are going to be better than the Bengals anyway.
0: I'm taking Joe Burrow in Madrid.
1: A word?
0: Oh, yeah. I'm hooked on Burrow phonics, man.
1: I'm going to go with the Falcons.
2: Are they going to be able to stop anyone?
0: Patriots, Lions in London. Oh, I'm taking the Lions. Oh, that's such a Lions game right there. In Munich.
2: It's a home game
0: Lions
2: for
0: in
2: us.
0: Munich. Huh?
2: It's a home game for us.
0: It is not.
2: It is.
0: Not, you're technically on the road.
2: Well, we're technically, it's a Patriots.
0: I know, it's a Patriots fans. Market.
1: Yeah.
0: I know,
1: and
0: it's
1: their market. Also, let's be honest, we know he's an analyst who doesn't like the Lions anyway.
2: That's right. So, I hate the Lions.
1: Yeah.
2: I've been told.
1: So I'm going with the Lions.
2: But you're an analyst. But I'm an analyst.
0: And okay. Niners.
2: I'm an actor.
0: Vikings in Mexico City. I'm going Niners.
2: Yeah, there. Niners for sure.
0: They'll be hopefully, with Kittle and everybody healthy.
2: Hopefully back by then.
0: By the way, Kyler Murray has beaten the Niners before at home. In Santa Clara. But I think Mexico City is going to be different. There you go. International Series win loss game.
2: Analysis.
0: Talk about things we shouldn't be doing in May, but we're doing in May.
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11: Ah, our number two of the Rich Eisen Show is on the air. Ladies and gentlemen, Ramona Shelburne is in our green room. She will be out shortly to talk about what's going down here in this town, the Los Angeles Lakers and Clippers, as well as the NBA playoffs, what happened in Philadelphia yesterday, what's going on in the WNBA. Dave McMenamin, whose deep dive on the Los Angeles Lakers' present and future, is sitting out there on ESPN.com. The headline, interestingly enough, as Dave's coming in hour number three to discuss this work and so much more, what LeBron needs to return to LA and why it's not simple. That's the headline. On his social feed, though, the headline is new story, because he wrote this headline. It's interesting how he writes a headline and right. He headlined it himself on his social.
2: And the desk writes.
11: And then the desk writes a headline.
2: Yeah.
11: LeBron and the Lakers might need each other more than either side would care to admit. So it's never simple.
2: He wrote that?
11: Dave McMenamin wrote that last one.
2: Headline. Got it. Yeah. Yeah.
11: The headline writers there back in Bristol or wherever the ESPN.com community resides wrote a different headline. What LeBron needs to return to LA and why it's not simple. And the first third of the article was the night let me get the date right. It was back in March when, remember, this team was just crushing it. 15-2 in March. Luka was the Western Conference Player of the Month. Mm-hmm. Austin Reeves was crushing it.
2: Yeah.
11: And LeBron took a role or began to seemingly get more comfortable in the role of being the third man in. You know, a complementary role with which he's not very familiar and one would think not very comfortable, but he was beginning to, you know, show that there is no I in LeBron or James, right? Despite the narratives involving Mr. James. It was March 31st. They just smoked the Cavaliers, 127-113. And it was 16-2 over that 32-day stretch. LeBron won the 1,229th game of his career, moved past Kareem for most victories by any player in NBA history, combining regular and postseasons. Luka topped 15,000 career points. Rui Hachimura reached 5,000 career points. And this was something that J.J. Redick was in the locker room afterwards reading off of a card about how this victory had many milestones. And he mentioned all those milestones, at which point Rob Pelinka, the general manager, had the game ball in his hands and he strolled up. He took the floor and mentioned how it was the 100th coaching win of J.J. Redick's career. And in advance of that, they had his two kids shoot videos to say, congratulations, Dad. And you could see JJ had tears in his eyes and he got the game ball. Reading straight from here, according to McMenamin, James has a great relationship with Redick, sources close to him say, with one telling ESPN that Redick's hiring is, quote, one thing the Lakers got right.
12: One thing.
11: Okay. I mean, is Luka not right? Is Luka not right?
2: You know.
11: Okay. But James, who played the last eight seasons in Los Angeles and helped deliver the franchise its 17th championship in 2020, saw Pelinka's priority in that moment as yet another example of the Lakers taking him for granted, sources said. Adding to James's ire, sources said, was the fact that the past dozen or so wins in that stretch came with James willingly taking a supporting offensive role behind Luka and Austin Reeves. It was nearly an unprecedented move, and especially so for a player of James's caliber. And so, without even stopping to change clothes, James marched off into the LA night, simmering from another perceived indignation delivered by the organization that, as one so close to him told ESPN, tried to, quote unquote, push him out the door after acquiring Doncic last season. And then the next paragraph just pretty much brings you to the present day. 48 hours later, James's annoyance with the franchise was overshadowed by a disastrous season-changing game in Oklahoma City. Reeves strained his left oblique muscle in the first half. Doncic, his left hamstring in the second. And the Thunder rocked LA by 43 points. And it did all go downhill from there. I added that last part. Dave McMenamin will join us in hour three.
12: Get the real.
11: Dave's been talking to sources. But the bottom line is this. LeBron did his part, man, in the playoffs. He did what he needed to do, and he was spectacular. And there's no way, even with all this, and if you're in any way, shape, or form in the Lakers front office rolling your eyes and going, what are we going to do? And obviously LeBron has got, if he views this moment as something that Pelinka is sliding him on, you know,
2: it's a weird take.
11: Then even with all that, and this all comes out, And it looks like it's from his side, willingly telling this to Pelinka. I mean, to Dave McMenamin.
2: Yeah.
11: Even with all that, you got to keep him. You got to keep him. You're not letting LeBron James walk at age 41, 42 playing like this. No chance. No reason you should do that. Just overlook all of this stuff. And you're J.J. Redick, and if you're now learning about this stuff, you go to his house and go, come on, where are we going? Like, what do we need to do to bridge all this stuff? What do we need to do to bridge it? And I don't know if it's money. The guy's got nothing but that. One more ring. That's what it is. Do we need to have some sort of offsite with him and...
2: offsite, nice.
11: You know what I mean? Some offsite. We can have it here. We're just up the road.
2: Yeah, we're down the street.
11: You know, we can, you know, LeBron, Pelinka, Reeves, Doncic.
12: They're closer than the Chargers are to us.
2: That's true.
11: We'll host the offsite.
2: I think this hinges on Reeves, the Lakers offseason. How much money does he want? Does he care about getting every last penny from wherever he decides to play? Or does he want to stay and be part of this, you know, trio that was playing as well as they were in March?
11: Does he like living out here? That's a big part of it. That's a big part of it.
12: I do.
11: Do you like living out here? Because I do. And I'm also going to say this. Of Luka and LeBron and Reeves, who's hitting it for the first time? He is.
2: Yeah.
11: So I would take every penny I could possibly
12: get. Yeah, that money, man.
2: So if someone's going to offer you, you know, I don't know, what, $200 million to go wherever.
11: Well, what's the wherever looking like?
2: Yeah. It's Miami, Dallas, I don't know.
12: Well, 200 in Miami is.
11: Well, you also named two states that are not taking state tax from you, too.
2: Yeah, but that's going to be enticing.
12: But Miami is what I'm saying.
11: I hear you. But you're not playing with Luka and maybe LeBron. Who goes first? Reeves goes first, right? Or it's LeBron goes first. Like, somebody's got to sit everyone down. It seems like an air needs to be cleared.
2: Well, if the Lakers, you care about Reeves first.
11: Because he's younger and he'll be around longer.
2: Right. He's your running mate with Luka for the next...
11: Yeah, but you're the Los Angeles Lakers.
2: Six, seven, eight years.
12: Yeah, you can always...
11: You're going to give LeBron... the jersey goes up. You maybe even put a statue of him out front.
2: They don't need LeBron. They're the Lakers. They should go after Giannis. Like, they acquire the... They do it all the time.
11: Giannis? Who are they going to give up for Giannis? Here's where you give up for Giannis, right? Who? Who is going to be... Who are you trading to Milwaukee for Giannis?
2: Whatever.
11: That you currently have under contract. You know DeAndre Ayton is apparently going to opt out. And he's a guy like
2: saying what, is they acquire stars.
11: Who does?
2: In their
11: the Lakers do.
2: In their late 20s, early 30s.
11: They don't let him go. LeBron's the biggest star there's maybe ever been.
2: He's 41. They don't need him.
12: They need him.
11: The defending champs.
2: They got
11: by the way, ruined their season on a night that they whipped him by him almost half a century of points, and both of these players get hurt, and then they sweep them out in front of God, country, and for whatever reason, Dylan Brooks in the front row.
2: Well, that's,
11: you know, whatever.
2: I show up to the funeral meme.
11: That's great. That's great. Everyone goes on with their lives, and he's still Dylan Brooks.
2: I mean, the Lakers, season ended when Luka got hurt.
11: Who cares?
2: Okay. They were not winning the title after
11: that. Correct. I understand that.
2: So that's kind of a fluke thing.
11: But, you don't let LeBron James walk out the door. You just don't. Star of stars, come down to crypto, watch him play maybe one last two seasons. In the same way, and I know this is a terrible analogy, but I don't care. In the same way that the Browns are going to see what they've got in Deshaun Watson over anybody else is because they're already pot committed. They're already kind of pot committed here. I don't know how you figure out the money. Don't you want to see what LeBron and Luka looks like in the playoffs, playing a full season together, everyone's healthy? Don't you want to see what that looks like with Austin Reeves, too? Your franchise has got more money than God. You own the Dodgers already. You've got more money than God in the bank for whatever the hell the Guggenheims have. All of it. Who the hell cares about a second apron? If you're them. And I know that they still are money conscious, everyone is, because they told half the Dodgers, and I know I'm exaggerating, defer your money so we can not pay a luxury tax.

0: called Australia?
1: Look it up.
2: Where does Deadpool live? That's my go-to.
1: What do you mean?
0: Yeah, 2008, Australia.
1: Okay.
0: Hugh Jackman and Nicole Kidman.
1: Very good.
0: Okay.
1: 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What's up, Daniel? Daniel,
3: hey,
1: my
3: how's
1: brother.
3: Going, guys?
1: What's up?
3: Hey, first off, TJ, love the pod. Just want to give a shout out.
1: Hey,
4: appreciate you.
1: Who's on later?
4: Well, we have comedian Brad Williams.
1: Oh,
4: he's going to stop by. You know,
1: is he coming here?
4: He's coming here. He'll be in studio. We'll chop it up with him about wrestling and stand up.
1: Is O'Shea coming?
4: O'Shea, he's on his way.
2: O'Shea's on his way.
4: Let me tweet him.
0: He's still with Ariel. They're posting a lot of clips.
1: That's great. Good for him. I'm glad that he's giving somebody else some pop.
4: Well, the thing is, he will. Like
1: could come
4: said.
1: Here and talk about what's going on with the Lakers looking like a fire.
4: Well, one thing you know
1: or the Dodgers losing four in a row, but no.
4: O'Shea,
1: he doesn't want any of that smoke.
4: He will mention you. He will mention the show.
1: I have no doubt.
4: So, yeah, he'll do a good job of getting the word out.
1: I'm sorry, Daniel. I didn't mean to sideline you here. What's on your mind?
3: I'm used to the show. I know what's going on. So, look, this whole situation, man, I get it. We all like to choose sides and everything. But at this point, I just feel like the friend who's just in the middle of a toxic relationship between his two best friends. And it's like both sides think either one is wrong. But you got to look at the whole context of this whole thing. From the beginning, this has honestly just been kind of not normal, right?
1: What?
3: First off,
1: what are we talking about?
3: The whole situation with LeBron and the Lakers, off...
1: Those are your two friends that you feel like you're in the middle of?
3: Yeah, I mean, like let's start off with the point. Magic's the one who recruited LeBron, right? And so if I'm LeBron, I'm thinking, okay, well, during this whole situation, if, you know, I don't want to deal with the organization, deal with Rob, there's a legend here that's going to take, you know, maybe my side. Mm-hmm. Magic leaves out of nowhere, right? Yeah. So that's already something that from the beginning was, okay, this isn't the situation we thought it was. Then Lakers feel like we got to do something. We got to do something to make sure that we're winning because the truth was the young kids that we had drafted weren't panning out. So we go get AD. Great. We win a championship. And even though it was in the bubble, it was great. But one thing about that bubble trip, a lot of people forget, Bron was great during that run. But that was AD's run. That was the year he really showcased himself as being the star the Lakers needed to be next to Bron. And if you ask any Lakers fan, the one moment we remember from that bubble the most is the buzzer beater. The buzzer beater that AD hit, similar to the way Kobe would do all the time. Mm-hmm. And so as we keep going on, hasn't panned out after that year, right? It's just the reality of it. The best thing we got was, the Western Conference Finals with Darvin Ham. And so I just feel like both sides have been trying to do different things to try to appease each other. Lakers try to build a team. Doesn't work. All right, well, LeBron, what do you want to do? Let's go get Russ. Doesn't work. And the reality is it hasn't worked out for both sides. We haven't been getting to the finals. We haven't been winning. And so now it's a whole thing of you're not appreciating me. Yes, we are. No, you're not. And it gets to a point where it's like each side is just not getting what they want from this. And so I think the biggest thing you guys talked about, Ramona, is the truth, is that Luka deal is basically what started this fraction that is now the biggest thing we're talking about, which is, you know, what's going to happen next. When in reality, the thing we should be talking about is who are we going to sign next year? Because there's a lot of people on our team that still are not on contract, including Rui, that was a big, big part of this run we had that was short, but it was still a run we had in the playoffs.
1: Yes.
3: And so I just feel like we've gotten to a point where now it's like either shut up and make up or just end it.
1: Hmm. Daniel in Long Beach, California, right there. He was kind of, you know, that's like that Seinfeld line, just take one dip and end it. They're double dipping.
2: Double dipping.
1: With Luka and LeBron. Take one chip and end it.
2: End it.
4: A good point about Magic. I've been reading someone else wrote a story about that. Like, that's who we expected to deal with.
1: But you know who wasn't there? Let's bring out Dave McMenamin. He's got a lot of answers for Daniel and so much more. 844-204-RICH also being the number to dial here on the Rich Eisen Show. 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

0: this night was still in the practice shorts, ice bags on his knees, slide sandals on his feet.
1: And he walked right out.
0: Walks out.
1: By the way, Dave McMenamin here on the Rich Eisen Show talking about his piece that's on ESPN.com that's kind of burning up the entire NBA community, and certainly here in Los Angeles, California, live on the Rich Eisen Show. So LeBron James walked out with bags of ice on his knees? Or he took those off and left? Do we know that?
0: No. I mean, I saw it with my own two eyes. The bags of ice were still on his knees. And so this is like,
1: he's just out.
0: So to be clear, isn't because he doesn't think JJ Redick is deserving of a moment. It's not about that at all.
1: Yes.
0: He has a great relationship.
1: And it was a beautiful moment. The video of his children saying, congratulations, Dad.
0: Right.
1: You know, beautiful moment.
0: It was taken by LeBron to be another example of the Lakers not appreciating him and everything that he does.
1: Where does that come from?
0: I think it's from an 8-year relationship that has had a lot of stuff build up. Now, you know, I asked LeBron after Game 4,
1: yes,
0: against the Thunder. He's making the same route out of the arena. Mm-hmm. This time he's wearing regular clothes.
1: Okay.
0: Yeah. He's wearing the same clothes he arrived in.
1: Right, right.
0: And I said, in order for you to come back to play for the Lakers, I understand you're going to have to figure out whether you want to play. I understand you're going to have to, both sides will have to figure out what the money. But that aside, is there any static that needs to be cleared up in order for this to move forward? And he said, there's no static from me. And so
1: I saw that. That was the quote, one of the second to last quotes of your piece.
0: Right. So I would say that perhaps that means that even though he had this moment, that was a real moment of indignation is what he felt.
1: Yeah.
0: It's not something you can't get over in order to keep playing for the Lakers.
1: Right.
0: But the Lakers, you know, you're dealing with one of the best players of all time. Where he goes on the list, that's up for debate. But
1: 9th if you saw First Take the other day. But okay, keep going.
0: Yeah.
1: Yeah.
0: And also someone who has now worked for you for 8 years, been the face of the franchise, delivered a championship, all of those things.
1: Mm-hmm.
0: Are you ever going to make the guy feel like you want him?
1: I mean, $50 million, he's the highest paid guy on the team.
0: So that's what the money is for? You're Don Draper? Is that how you work?
1: John Hamm.
0: Yeah, okay.
1: That's what the money is for. Yeah. Like, that is in many ways, in many metrics, in sports for sure, the biggest respect you can get is your paycheck. That's number one, I understand. Is any of this born out of the fact of how he found out about the Luka trade?
0: I haven't been told that specifically.
1: Okay.
0: You know, LeBron has on the record said that, of course, if that trade comes across your desk, you make it.
1: Right.
0: He understands it as close as he is with Anthony Davis and is to this day. No, I don't really think it's more about once the trade occurred, the way the Lakers went about their business.
1: Would it have been in any way, shape, or form possible if you could wave a wand that not only do they have multiple game balls, but Rob Pelinka goes to LeBron and says, hey, congrats on tonight. That's pretty cool. And part of this, to get to this milestone on a night like tonight for JJ, is because of what you've done over the last few weeks. Hold on a minute. And we've got some videos from his kids to give him this game ball. How would it be if you gave him a game ball?
0: That sounds like a wonderful idea.
1: What if you, LeBron, you take center stage here and you give him the game ball? I think it might mean a lot to him, might mean a lot to the group, but they don't have that relationship, clearly.
0: It doesn't seem to be that they do, and I think that would be a wonderful idea, right?
1: Sounds like that's management.
0: Yeah.
1: That's how you manage a room. You generally manage. Does Rob not have this chip? Does he not care? I mean, to be putting a fine point on it. I mean, because how does something like this happen, you know?
0: It seems like a self-inflicted wound.
1: Mm-hmm. It seems like it. Or you could say, hey, LeBron, you've got a million accolades. What do you care? I understand.
0: Yeah, I was talking to Ramona Shelburne. I was on earlier.
1: Yeah, she was
0: saying that. And we were just talking in the green room, and you know, she made the point to me, like, well, you know, can they know which are the accolades that matter and which don't? I'm like, I don't know. Maybe. But this one, the most wins in all time That seems to be like one that you might want to underline.
1: And it's and you get it against the Cavs.
0: And against the Cavs.
1: Where you know, your team of your youth and the one you started for. All right, so this is good drama. It's great. You know, definitely conversations to be had on a day like today. Dave McMenamin here on the Rich Eisen Show. What happens now? Like, what's the orders of business here for Rob Pelinka and the Lakers, since you say that whatever did happen on that night is something that can be bridged for LeBron to still play here?
0: Number one is the Lakers are going to give LeBron the time that he needs to decompress from the season.
1: And that's heard where Rob said that yesterday. Right.
0: And determine whether he wants to play or not.
1: Yes.
0: My inclination, and also kind of the way he managed the other night, is that he will want to come back and play. I mean, the tone that LeBron was giving after game four against OKC was not, you just saw me play my last NBA basketball.
1: I didn't get that sense either. Yeah.
0: So that part, okay, let's assume. Now, we can't assume because you got to allow him to have his process, but like, our hunch would be that he's going to come back. And then you have to figure out, it's not necessarily just the number. The number matters. The number matters based on the value that he brings. It also matters on a respect level, but also, as I reported, an agent tell me, and this someone who has had clients on the Lakers in the last decade, does not represent LeBron James, but said, all right, you got to give LeBron James a number and you got to give him a why behind the number. And if that number is under market value, then you got to say, we want you to take X because we plan to do Y with those extra dollars. And like, if for a guy who claims to be about winning and says that that is something that continues to fuel him, that should fall on a receptive ear. And I think you look back to the negotiations of 2024, LeBron James took a pay cut. It was minor, but he did take a pay cut to help the Lakers get out of the second apron restrictions. And he would have taken a larger pay cut had the Lakers been able to convince someone like a James Harden, Jonas Valanciunas, or Klay Thompson at the time to take the money that he would have left on the table.
1: So who's on the list of the player?
0: That's a great question. I don't know that yet. And I didn't know about, you know, Jonas and James and Klay till much further along in the conversation. And again, these things were, May 13th or something like that. These were conversations that probably should happen around the draft in late June.
1: Well, Austin Reeves is one of them, right?
0: Oh, yeah. LeBron loves playing with Austin Reeves.
1: Right. And you could see that.
0: Yeah.
1: You could see that. Yeah. And obviously, Luka's going to be there. And if I'm the Lakers, I want to see these three guys together. Like, they had it work. Like 16-2.
0: And they were beating good teams. They were beating the Knicks when the Knicks were rolling.
1: Knicks
0: came in on an 8-game winning streak.
1: I honestly thought this was it. I really thought this was it. Sitting here, I didn't see what you pointed out was two nights later in Oklahoma City, 47-point loss with two massive injuries that reverberated into the playoffs, one all the way into the offseason with Luka. But I would think, would Rui be on the list too?
0: Rui's an interesting one. He made $18 million this year.
1: Right.
0: He was great. He was so consistent in the playoffs.
1: Right.
0: He's now the best, most accurate three-point shooter in playoffs history.
1: That's wild.
0: That's incredible, right?
1: Yes.
0: When you start looking at the money, though, that's going to be an interesting one because you're going to need to re-sign Jackson Hayes, you'd think. You know, he's been now with the team for 3 years. He's on the Slovenian national team, so I would suggest
1: how about that?
0: It's a pretty good relationship with Luka Doncic,
1: right?
0: And look what he did in Game 4 against the Thunder. He was great.
1: He was terrific.
0: Yeah,
1: is DeAndre Ayton history?
0: So the interesting part about Ayton, he has a player option,
1: right?
0: And we'll see what the market is for him. Obviously, we saw the way he performed against OKC that left a lot to be desired.
1: That's one way to put it. Another way I'd put it is that if he has a player option, as I mentioned the other day, they'd call an Uber for him. You know,
0: Marcus Smart had a really strong season.
1: I thought he did play well.
0: And he has a player option, but I would say he probably played his way into a new deal from the Lakers.
1: I mean, we've had him on the show, Chris, and
0: he's great.
1: I like him as a person, you know?
0: Yeah.
1: Like a good dude.
0: Yeah.
1: He would probably be a nice glue guy all around.
0: Absolutely. He's seen a lot in this league. He has a lot of, you know, some of the younger guys look up to him. Like, he's a former defensive player of the year.
1: So, yeah.
0: He's a guy who brings a grit. Sometimes he plays with so much confidence that he takes shots you'd probably prefer someone else taking. But that's kind of like you take the good with the bad. I actually had someone describe Marcus Smart to me the same way Manny Ramirez was described when he was for the Red Sox. Manny being Manny, Marcus being Marcus. But you take him at the end of the day.
1: Of course. So you obviously mentioned timing about the draft, but these are all trains that are running on the same, you know, at the same time here, maybe different tracks, obviously. But how do you put this all together? And who's the one who decides? Is Genie still, full thumb on the scale here? New management? Because this is a lot of money we're talking about committing, a lot.
0: Right.
1: And also, you know, Genie knows better than anybody about what it means to have somebody of LeBron's stature retire and the Lakers do the Lakers thing by rolling it out. Like, you want to talk about respect? I mean, they will roll it out for him if that's what LeBron wants, don't you think? I mean,
0: right. So we're not totally sure whether I had a couple people close to LeBron suggest to me this year that, you know, I know other guys have done the retirement tour. That might not be what LeBron wants. Now,
1: really?
0: I'll believe it when I see it, quite frankly, but the people who told me it would have the authority to know that came right from LeBron's mouth.
1: So he would not. So whoever might have told you this, okay, not asking you to source it, indicated that he might not want to. He would just like what one night just stroll off and that's it.
0: Just
1: like, not give any heads up.
0: You know, keep the main thing the main thing and focus on the basketball at hand.
1: It wouldn't be an announcement before the season that this is it. I'm done.
0: Now things could change. I'm just telling you that was suggested to me this year. Now, I had Kobe Bryant tell me that straight from the horse's mouth in 2013. I did the first interview with him after the torn Achilles. Mm-hmm. And I asked him about, do you look at the end? He said, I don't want a retirement tour. And then, lo and behold, in 2016, he had one. So
1: he had a Nike commercial on the last night.
0: Yeah, a beautiful. I love that commercial, by the way.
1: I mean, actually, while we're on the subject matter, I took the different point of view. I just like the haters, all that stuff. To me, I wanted a lighter touch, but I understand, you know, where he was coming from.
0: It's hard to like
1: sort of like what Jordan, you know, said in his induction speech.
0: Off.
1: You know what I mean? Right. Like settling scores in a way, but that's for a different day.
0: Yeah.
1: So,
0: that did fuel him, though.
1: How do we get it all together, though? How do the Lakers put this all together? And who might be from outside the organization that they're interested in bringing in as a championship roster? Because everybody that we just mentioned, even if healthy, might not have gotten past that team that just boat raced them out, because they are a wagon and they are young and they know exactly what they're doing and they have exactly a sense of who they are. And they are great at it.
0: Yeah, I mean, that's a tremendous team.
1: Oh, my God.
0: Austin Reeves, that's a great bleeping team.
1: Yeah.
0: That applies. Because they did all that without Jalen Williams, who was an all-star this year.
1: Right.
0: I mean, I had someone, the Lakers, tell me after game 3 in L.A., they won that game. And at the end of the game, they have, like, Aaron Wiggins on the court. They have Jared McCain. They have Kenrich Williams. I think maybe Isaiah Joe. And they were like, all those guys who are against our garbage time guys, because basically when the Lakers had waved the white flag, they could be playing in our rotation. And it was their final five guys, basically, could be guys 6 through 10 for the Lakers.
1: And who's to stop them from finding the next A.J. Mitchell in this year's draft? Because it's crazy. So what is the Laker blueprint, do you believe? It involves LeBron? It does not involve LeBron?
0: I mean, I think it should involve LeBron. And also, it would be pretty disingenuous for Rob Pelinka to have that press conference yesterday and say, LeBron's honored the game better than any guy in the history of the sport, and we want to honor him.
1: Right.
0: And we want him. We would love to have him on our team. Once you put yourself out there that way, and then if you don't actually try to have him be in your team, that would seem a little wrong to me.
1: Okay.
0: So,
1: and then
0: you need Austin.
1: Him, for sure, right?
0: I think.
1: What's the number he's going to command, you think? 40?
0: I mean, the maximum he could get is 5 years, $241 million. Now, I don't think we're going to get to that number, but that is the maximum he could resign with the Lakers.
1: Right.
0: I don't know what the number is. I really don't. I don't think you're looking at a significant pay raise, though. And I think if you're not starting the conversation in the 30s, clearly, you know, you're not in the right ballpark.
1: Right. So, but who's the one who's going to convince everybody to get them all on the same page? You're willing to play with him. You're willing to play with him. You're willing to stay here under these conditions. You're willing to do it under that condition. You're willing to take that much money. You're willing to take that much money. All right, let's all go. Like, who's, is that
0: you sound, you sound like someone like Jerry West, right? Like, yeah, where's Jerry West right now? You know, may he rest in peace.
1: May he rest in peace.
0: Yeah, I don't know. That you might be pointing to something that the Lakers are missing right now from the organization. And, you know, they're trying to model themselves after the Dodgers. You know, Andrew Friedman, I believe, is someone who can, maybe can fill that role there. You know, as part of this process, as they're looking to build out their front office and bring in an assistant general manager for pro personnel and assistant general manager for kind of analytics and draft prep and salary cap, maybe let's pay attention to, like, let's build out to have someone who can be magnanimous, who can work with personalities,
1: magic?
0: And egos.
1: Serious.
0: Right. I mean, it's not an absurd thought.
1: More magnanimous and great with personalities than him.
0: It's not an absurd thought. And obviously, he's very much involved with the Dodgers. Yeah. I haven't heard of anything of that, like that, happening since Mark Walter took over. But, you know, I don't know.
1: If he's in the organization,
0: yeah,
1: why wouldn't he be the one to start walking around and just delivering a message for the organization, someone else in the organization?
0: One of his Showtime teammates is going on done a couple of radio interviews, Byron Scott, saying Lakers need to get rid of LeBron.
1: Yeah. Okay. All right.
0: So
1: I don't know, man. The guy I just saw in the playoffs, you know, Daigneau said afterwards that he was, you know, he was a problem for them that made them better for going against.
0: Yeah, how about that?
1: Right? He sharpened their iron. Mm-hmm. SGA said he was the top of their scouting report. All right.
0: Like, I mean,
1: you're going to let
0: you watch that.
1: Doesn't matter what that player's name is or how old that player is, you're going to let that player walk.
0: And,
1: you know,
0: he does really organize every part of his life to be able to give his best April 15th through however long it goes.
1: Right.
0: I mean, he is a different player in the playoffs in the best way possible. He was the best player for the Lakers these playoffs. He was the best player for the Lakers last playoffs when Luka was playing as well, if you watch those games.
1: Mm. The drama has begun.
2: LeBron is not the future of the Lakers.
1: I get it. But
0: he can't be the present? Is he done? Is he out of the league?
2: Well, this whole LeBron thing just reminds me of Aaron Rodgers and the Steelers. He's just holding them back from growing and going next level.
0: Holding them back from what? Like, they would have been out in the first round. So he's holding them back from beating the Rockets?
2: No, their season ended when Luka got injured.
0: But it didn't.
2: It did. They were not, once Luka got hurt, they were not winning the championship.
0: Well, but they, with Luka, they lost by 40 to the Thunder. They lost all the games they played against them in the regular season. So Luka's the magical cure to beat the Thunder?
1: Again,
2: they certainly weren't beating him without him.
1: The analogy,
2: at least Luka gives you a chance.
1: The analogy that I think is,
0: but Luka, no LeBron, all of a sudden you're beating the Thunder?
2: Go. There's a guy in Milwaukee who's very unhappy.
0: I don't think he's coming to the Lakers.
1: They don't have enough to give it to him. They don't have enough on their current roster to give for him, right?
0: Well, it would have to be a Austin Reeves sign and trade to get the numbers, right? They do have, they'll have draft picks available to trade this summer.
1: Okay, so there is a path to Giannis.
0: There's a path. I don't think it's a likely path, but there is a path to
1: it. I like it. See the likeliness right there?
2: It wasn't a likely path for Luka to end up in L.A., and it happened.
1: Well, who the hell knew about that one coming?
0: Luka and Giannis. That gets you more excited than LeBron James?
1: It does for him.
2: Really?
1: Because Luka's Luka
2: and LeBron, you think, is better than Luka and Giannis?
0: Luka, LeBron, Austin Reeves next year, yeah.
2: Oh, I like Luka and Giannis better.
1: Is this what happened in Syracuse between the two?
2: Dave and I, you know, we were just playing basketball.
1: Okay.
0: Yeah, that's right.
1: Okay, very good. Great to see you, man.
0: Yeah, great to see you.
1: Thanks for coming in here. Congrats on a great season to this point in time. And a busy part just begins for you, man.
0: Yeah.
1: This is about it. Thanks for coming.
0: Yep.
1: And come back. Let's do this more often.
0: I'll wear my shorts.
1: You don't have to. No, don't wear shorts. That's a problem.
2: Your legs are shown on TV.
1: Yeah. John Miller showed up in shorts once, and he's just like, wait, it's on TV? I'm like, yeah. Good to see you. That's Dave McMenamin. Everybody seek out this man's article. It is must-read material, and it certainly is food for thought right here on The Rich Eisen Show. 844-204-RICH, number to dial. Where's O'Shea Jackson Jr.? Is he going to get any of this smoke, or he's not?
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0: 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All right, so screw it. I'm a Michigan man. I'll say it.
1: You are?
0: Yeah. I'll give Rob Pelinka advice.
1: Michigan man to Michigan.
0: I'll say it.
1: M-M?
2: Say it.
0: I'll say it right now.
2: Just say it.
0: I will call Magic Johnson and say, Magic, can you talk to LeBron?
2: And tell him what?
0: What's your plan? What are you thinking? What do you want from the Lakers? What do you want? Having someone from management go to him and say, what do you want? And if I'm reading the room and he doesn't want to hear from me, to the point where me giving out a game ball to the coach just rankles him, to the point of I'm out of here with ice on my knees, then I'll find somebody who he would like to talk to, a peer, somebody. And then while that goes down, I'm talking to Austin Reeves. Turkey, what do you want? How much money is it? And then there's a LeBron staying amount. And then there's the, we need to get less for you because we do want to keep LeBron. Do you want to play with LeBron, Austin?
2: Are you asking Reeves to take less so LeBron will stay?
0: And Rui and others. You come up with a list of what you need to stay, who needs to stay. Obviously, Redick has a massive voice in this. Because you have to dual, triple, quadruple track this thing, man. Right? Then you got to say, DeAndre, how can we find a new place for you?
1: Yeah, that's not that one's
0: over. It's sometimes he's just dominant, and other times he's I saw that, you know, that game where those sponge darts drop and you're supposed to catch them, you know, those things.
1: Yeah.
0: Did you see that meme of a young boy looking up at these things and just watching them all fall? And it's the meme of DeAndre Ayton looking for a rebound. No. Have you not seen that one?
2: That's funny.
1: Didn't you say you read JJ's lips after one
0: play? Yeah, I saw that. It looked like he said, I can't play him. I might be wrong. I don't know. But I like him as a coach, man. Nobody fires off a timeout in disgust and strolls out to the free throw line quite like him. His hair's perfect.
1: That's true.
2: Hair is perfect. Yeah.

0: I mean, he's and he knows the game. Does he know the game or what? Been there, done that. He cares. I think they got that right.
1: But right? Who are you bringing back on this team? Kennard's a free agent. Hayes is a free agent. Rui's a free agent.
0: Can you bring them all back? Because I like it. Not, I like it.
1: Not if Reeves is going to get $40 million.
0: Well, that's
1: a year.
0: What you say to him. I know you've been waiting for
1: but
0: this.
1: If I'm him, I'm going to get paid.
2: Yeah, I got to get my.
0: But I mean, what, 30 and change is not, it's not enough?
1: Not when you're, what Dave said, 5-240 eligible?
2: Yeah, not when you live in Los Angeles and going to take.
0: I got it. I understand.
2: Out of your dough.
0: I understand. Luka, LeBron, and Reeves, and Rui, and Jackson Hayes, and Luke Kennard, and Marcus Smart.
2: That's still not a championship squad.
0: That's the problem in that division, in that, I mean, in that conference. But so, it's still better than the other alternatives. I, with all due respect, I'm not saying don't trade for Giannis.
1: I mean, bring Reeves back, trade for Paolo or something. You know what I mean? Like,
2: why would they give up Paolo?
1: Didn't go that well this year. They fired their coach.
2: Yeah, but I mean, they could have.
0: Oh, man, the Lakers next few weeks is going to be something. For our radio audience, thanks for taking in this show. We'll chat again on Thursday. 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
15: The Spurs and Wemby made a statement last night. Victor Wembanyama's 27 points, 17 rebounds, 5 assists, and 3 blocks propelled the Spurs to a 126-97 win over the Timberwolves in Game 5 and a 3-2 series lead. I look to close this thing out on Friday night in Minnesota, Game 6. 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
15: That was an ass-whooping last night inside the Frost Bank Center, was it not? San Antonio Spurs getting it done in Game 5 to take a 3-2 series lead over the Minnesota Timberwolves. Hope everybody enjoyed that last night. What the hell's the matter with you, Pledge?
19: Guess what day it is?
15: Oh, it's hump day!
19: Hump day?
15: Hump day!
19: Hump day!
15: I was so ready to say it was an ass-whooping last night inside the Frost Bank Center, I forgot all about what day it is.
19: Mike. What day is it, Mike?
15: It's just a great day to be a Spurs fan. That's what it is. Oh, my goodness. What a game last night. I'm Joe Reinagle. Jason Minnix not here today. He's got some unexpected family business that he's got to tend to for the next couple of days. So we'll try to make things stay afloat, Pledge and I, as until he returns.
1: Oh, we're flying high today, baby.
15: I'll tell you what. It's what a game last night. And I already see some comments on our San Antonio Sports Star YouTube page, which you can get to if you go to sasportsstar.com. We've got a poll up already. We didn't waste any time today. It's simply this. Dylan Harper, does he remind you of Manu Ginobili? And I asked that for a reason. I just didn't pull that out of my butt. All right. Last night, after the Dylan Harper dunk, where he did all kinds of athletic stuff and just made the Timberwolves look silly, Manu tweeted about that dunk and how sensational it was. And the comments were just like, it reminds me of you. It looks just like you. Those are the dunks you used to make. And so I thought I'd put the question out to you. And I know, look, I'm not comparing Dylan Harper to Manu Ginobili. Manu Ginobili is great. He is one of the greatest to ever play the game. So I'm not doing that. But anytime there's a young player out there, we always compare them to somebody. So I'll ask you, and you can vote however you see fit on our poll. Does Dylan Harper remind you of Manu Ginobili the way that he plays? Look, everybody, of course, and rightfully so, talking about Victor Wembanyama and the start that he got off to. 18 points in the first quarter. He came out, dominated. give the Timberwolves a little bit of credit. They did come out in the third quarter. They tied that ball game up, and then it's

0: It was almost like the Spurs said, "Hold my beer," and they just took off from there. And you worried
1: a little, didn't you?
0: Well, I did. When they tied it up at 61, they actually had a chance, if you'll recall, last night to take the lead. Missed the shot, and then everything just turned on a dime right there. And San Antonio went on some ridiculous run. And so it was, it was fantastic, and that was pretty much it. So much to talk about today, and obviously with just me and Pledge here, we're going to say what we have to say, but we want to hear from you as well. First of all, we got a couple of days now before the Spurs can wrap this thing up in Minnesota in Game 6, and I'm certainly hoping that they get that done because Oklahoma City is just sitting back, waiting and resting and getting healthy and doing all of those kinds of things. So I'd like for the Spurs to take care of business as soon as humanly possible, and their first opportunity will be Friday night in Minnesota. So we're going to talk about that. Now, Victor Wembanyama coming back last night, and if you were at the game, you didn't hear this at all. I was not at the game, but NBC last night, when they're talking about Wemby, we're really talking about him as he's coming back. He's back. Victor's back. And I didn't really think much of it until I started hearing some of the national folks talk about it. One of those guys, well, a couple of guys, on the Dan Le Batard show.
2: Did you guys find it interesting at all last night? This is unusual. That Wemby was being celebrated as a story of redemption.
3: So weird.
2: And the amazing return on the story arc of a guy who did something profoundly dirty during an NBA playoff game and probably wouldn't have been playing last night if he had done that and been just about anybody else in the world. We're already starting a story that we're going to get really tired of 5 years from now if you allow the 7'3" guy to derail OKC and swing his elbows and be the positive story because he's French and a little different. Like, that was super weird last night to see him celebrated as a conquering hero because he's got 16 points in the first 6 minutes because he's bigger than everyone else and he's growing both physically and as a player, and this is going to destroy the league soon. You could have knocked him out for a game and at least treated the return as if it was controversial, not, wow, this is heroic. The guy who's taller than everyone else is going to be better than everyone else.
3: If you didn't know the full context of what took place and you just turned on the game in the first quarter last night, you would have thought this was a conquering hero returning to the floor. I thought the way the broadcast treated it last night was so strange. It was that as if he was the one who was done wrong, and now he's back, and this is such an incredible story, this performance he's putting together, when the fact of the matter is, he did something unbelievably dirty and probably cost his team Game 4.
4: But this is the Wemby propaganda that I've been railing against. Everything that he does is perfect. Everything he does is better than everybody else.
3: He was really good in that first quarter.
4: He was great. Okay, he was great in the first quarter. He had 16 to 18 points. That's not the point. The point is, they were cheering him like if he had just come back. Like Ricky Pearsall, I got shot and came back.
3: It's true.
5: A heroic return by Wemby. I'm surprised part of the narrative wasn't, thank God he didn't hurt his elbow on that guy's jaw. You know, it was over the top, but expected.
0: Oh, my goodness. The jealousy reigning supreme among the national media.
1: It was weird.
0: It was weird. But again, when I'm watching and I'm watching Chirico and those guys do the intro, it was like I didn't think much of it. I mean, I didn't think, well, they're celebrating the fact that he's back and Wemby did no wrong and he's coming back. I didn't put two and two together at that point.
1: It felt like he was like returning from injury, or the fact that he, like when he came back from the concussion, like it felt like they were justifying what he did, if you will.
0: Look, NBC was thrilled that he didn't get suspended for that game last night. Okay, let's not play. You'd be naive to think otherwise. They wanted Wemby on the floor last night because it's good for ratings. Wemby is good for ratings, no matter what network he's on. So they wanted him on the floor. But again, I didn't think that much of it. And I'm thinking, well, this guy's great. He's coming out in the first quarter. He's doing all this stuff. I had forgotten about the elbow. To be honest with you, watching the game last night, And then I hear all of this nonsense. Nick Wright was another one. I don't know what Fox show he's on, but anyway, he was another one that was complaining about the treatment of Wimby by NBC. I have a feeling anytime you have a guy that is this good, that is that much better than everybody else, that is going to play and dominate, you're going to have haters. You're going to. And look, here in San Antonio, we know all about that because the Spurs dynasty of old, Tim Duncan, Manu Ginobili, Tony Parker, David Robinson, I mean, never got the credit or recognition they deserve from the national media. And now everybody's in love with Victor Wembanyama, certainly here in San Antonio and across the country for that matter. But it's going to get under people's skin and it's going to affect some people and they're going to be jealous and they're going to talk about stuff and try and put this young man down. And so just get used to it. And quite frankly, I really don't give a damn.
1: I mean, this is a tale as old as time, though.
0: Well, of course.
1: You're beloved until you're hated.
0: Well, sure.
1: Like the Patriots, they were Tom Brady's team. Tom Brady is the greatest of all time. And then
0: LeBron James.
1: It becomes so much of a media focus and talking point that turns the other way. And it's going to happen the way they're talking about Wimby and this Spurs team a lot faster than you expect. Because remember, last year and the year before, Oklahoma City was that upcoming, upstart, young.
0: SGA is another one.
1: And now all of a sudden he's a foul merchant. It's a dynasty who's going to knock him off. I'm just preparing you right now. The hate is loading on the San Antonio Spurs.
0: Well, it's loading. And I don't know if it's the Spurs in general, but it's Victor Wembanyama. Because I don't know how many times, and you heard Levitard say it, if you listened to that clip just a few minutes ago, it's like, well, he's taller than everybody else, and he's this, and I've heard other people say that as well. And so, look, just get used to it because it's going to happen. Wimby just makes the game easier for everybody else. I mean, he really does. And we're talking about Dylan Harper, Steph Castle, Devin Vassell, Keldon Johnson, who, hey, welcome to the playoffs, by the way, or at least this series, because he played well last night. But Wimby makes their job a little bit easier. I mean, he really does.
1: More than a little.
0: You're so focused on Wimby and what he's doing that the guards have the freedom to run free. And that's just the way that it goes, and that's the reality of it. But it doesn't matter. Dylan Harper was sensational last night again. This young man has introduced himself to the rest of the country. And as long as the Spurs are alive in the playoffs, he will continue to do that. Now, in Oklahoma City, I'm not looking ahead.
1: You are.
0: Maybe a little. Maybe I'm looking ahead.
1: Well, remember, there's an 82% chance people that win Game 5 go on to win the series.
0: I'm just saying, Pledge, maybe I'm looking ahead just a little bit. We do still have a Game 6. And
1: stop skipping steps, Jeff.
0: That could turn into a Game 7. I realize all of that. So but against an Oklahoma City team, the job will be tougher for Dylan Harper. It will be tougher for a Steph Castle. It will be because they've got guys that can match up with them. But we got a lot of time to talk about that coming up. Whenever that happens, it's just a lot of fun. And last night, again, I don't know what the Spurs did in the third quarter, what they weren't doing. Minnesota makes that run. They tie the game up. They had the opportunity to take the lead. Couldn't get that done. And then the Spurs just said, adios. We're out of here. It was a lot of fun to watch and a lot of fun to see. And we're going to talk about it quite a bit today. So I hope you guys are ready for that. Again, we do have a poll up and it's just my curiosity, if nothing else. And I do this because Monty Ginobili tweeted about the dunk from Dylan Harper last night. Does Dylan Harper in some way, shape, or form remind you of Monty Ginobili? Not putting Dylan Harper on the same level as Manu Ginobili, so before you get upset with me, don't worry, I'm not doing that. Manu is Manu, and he's way head and shoulders better than Dylan Harper at this moment in time. We'll see where Dylan Harper's career takes him, but Manu's one of the greatest of all time, and quite frankly, no offense to Tim Duncan or Tony Parker or anybody else, probably my favorite all-time Spur. Or no offense to Dave Robinson either, or Sean Elliott, or anybody else.
1: I think if we did a poll, Manu would win. Who's your favorite Spur of all time? Not best, favorite.
0: Well, that might be a poll for tomorrow, Pledge. Sincerely, that might be a pledge for a poll for tomorrow. Today, though, I want to know, does Dylan Harper remind you in any way, shape, or form of the great Manu Ginobili? That is our poll.

0: Golf Club of Texas. Look, man, outside, I tell you what, how difficult it was to come in this building today and sit in the studio with no windows because it is absolutely gorgeous outside. But that's the kind of weather we're used to here in San Antonio. And I like to call that perfect golf weather. 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
0: I think everybody in San Antonio woke up in a pretty good mood today after, the Spurs just took a paddle to the hiney of the Minnesota Timberwolves last night, spanked them out of the Frostbank Center. What a great game it was for San Antonio Spurs fans. Not so much for Minnesota fans or some of the national media who we've played. Is Wimby becoming a villain? across the country. We'll play some more of that Lebatard stuff, and I'll read you some of the stuff that Nick Wright had to say. And there were some others, including it wasn't Michelle Beadle, but some of the folks on her show saying the same thing. So it's going to be interesting, and the jealousy is already starting when it comes to the Spurs and Victor Wembanyama. I'm Joe Reinagle. Jason Minnix not here today. Probably won't be here for the rest of the week. He had some unexpected family business he's got to tend to. So we wish him

0: best there, and he'll be back as soon as he possibly can. But I'm happy you are here. Appreciate you joining us here on the Blitz. Pledge is here as well. So if you want to talk about what happened last night, if there's something that you have in mind that you saw that perhaps the rest of us didn't see, or what you think is going to happen Friday night, the Spurs close this thing out on Friday in Minnesota. Well, let us know. Again, you can go to our YouTube page. A lot of comments there talking about Dylan Harper, because that is our poll today. I asked this because Monte Ginobili himself tweeted out what a sensational play that was. The Dylan Harper dunk, and I really don't have to explain when it was. If you watch the game, you know exactly what I'm talking about. And everybody, or a lot of the comments thereafter were talking about how it looked a lot like Monte Ginobili. They even had a tweet, Pledge, that I saw that put a Manu dunk and that Dylan Harper dunk up and down, not side by side, but you know what I mean? Saying,
1: the Bosch one?
0: Yes. And so it was, and the moves were, well, damn near identical. I mean, they really were damn near identical. So, and that's why I asked the question. So again, I'm not comparing Dylan Harper to Manu Ginobili in the sense of him being as good, because that's impossible to do. However, does he remind you of him? Yes or no? Vote however you want to. There is no right or wrong answer. It's just whatever you think. I voted yes because it did look a lot like Manu Ginobili and some of the moves that he had to make. If you want to call, if you want to talk about this thing, please feel free. 210-656-3776, 656-ESPN, just the way Steven did. Steven, welcome to the Blitz.
2: 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Love the show. 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
0: Appreciate that. Thank you.
2: So you guys talk about how Harper resembles Manu a lot, and I love it. I mean, as a kid, you watch these sports, and you try to resemble these guys every single day, day in, day out. You got a 22-year-old literally with the aspects of Manu Ginobili to your hands. I mean, the guy is there to your disposal. Why not resemble his moves, everything that he's done in life, but with a little twist of Harper? You know, he's got that young mind. He's got everything to his disposal as far as his dad, Manu, Tim, shoot, even the best Hall of Fame coach ever of all time, Pop. I mean, the kid's learning and getting every guidance we can possibly give him, and he's putting his own twist on it. So I would agree. He's got all kinds of Manu in him, and I love it. And he's been a dream to the Spurs, and he's just going to get even better in a few years to come.
0: Yeah, I don't think there's any question about it. Steven, thanks for the phone call. We appreciate it. That does open up a phone line if you want to chime in and state your opinion on whatever you have to say about last night's game or whatever the case may be. I'm looking at our YouTube page, and Oscar there says, rumor has it that Rudy Gobert is still looking for the ball after that Wimby fakeout. And that was pretty embarrassing if you're Rudy Gobert. I mean, that dude was all turned and twisted and everything. And can I just say this? Now, yesterday, I called Gobert soft. I've been calling Rudy Gobert soft since he got into the league, because he is. He's just soft as Charmin. And then he has a pretty good performance against the Joker in that first series against the Denver Nuggets. He has played like a dog, and I mean that in the worst way, a dog in this series. Wimby has been just schooling that guy. But it's not even that. It's not even that. Even when Wimby's not on the floor, last night Rudy Gobert might have just been the worst I have ever seen him. Anybody else pick up on that? He could not catch a pass. He could not make a shot. He couldn't defend anybody. He was flat out awful. And it's going to be interesting to see. Now, I don't know if Minnesota can do anything, or if that would even be a part of their plan to get Rudy Gobert out of the starting lineup and maybe go small. I don't know what Minnesota's going to do Friday night, but Rudy Gobert last night, and there were a lot of guys, Reggie Miller said it a couple of times, that Gobert was hurting the Minnesota Timberwolves, that he was hurting them. He was absolutely hurting them. He was absolutely awful. And I don't know. I mean, and again, I don't think it makes any difference. Even if he wouldn't have been that awful, Spurs still win that game. But the guy was just terrible.
1: I mean, that's kind of the book on Rudy Gobert, though. Every year, even when he wins Defensive Player of the Year, he gets exposed, especially in high pick-and-roll games away from the basket, to where he's unplayable on the court at times, especially with his free-throw shooting. And you saw it when he was with Utah. You saw it in series with the Timberwolves, where they've had to bench him in series because of his ineffectiveness and the way that people exploit him in the postseason. Like, fine, regular season defender helps a lot, but once the playoffs start, it's hard to have him on the floor.
0: He was awful last night. I don't know if that's going to make a difference to Minnesota coming up in Friday night or not, or if they do something different. I have no idea, but he was awful, and I agree with Reggie Miller in this case. He hurt them last night, certainly a lot more than he helped them. But Wemby was back. Whether you think he's a conquering hero or not, and I know a lot of people from San Antonio, we're very happy that he was back. He had a really hot start, 18 points in that first quarter. 18 of his 27 were in that first quarter, and Wemby talked about that last night, his hot start. Wemby 30.
3: I think it's super important for us, the way we start a game, because it sets the tone. Now the challenge is to do it for 48 minutes.
0: Oh, that's the challenge, to do it for 48 minutes. I thought he did last night. Because even when Wemby's not scoring, he's affecting the play. I mean, he is affecting the play. And he admitted last night after the game that, he was just itching to get back out on the court.
3: Very, very much. I mean, I was fresh. Feeling good, but honestly, it's hard to tell if it was just game five. Obviously, I'm going to be excited. I'm going to have butterflies, you know. So excitement is not something abnormal at this point in the playoffs.
0: Interesting. He was ready to get back on the floor. He was fresh, as he mentioned, and he looked it in the first quarter. He was just fantastic. The problem for Minnesota, well, Anthony Edwards, I'm going to let him explain what the problem for Minnesota is, because he said after the game last night, we got no answer for Wemby.
4: I mean, tonight, some of the stuff that Wemby was doing, you don't really have too much of an answer for it. Just kind of hope he misses. But he came out high, he made a bunch of shots. I feel like we adjusted, fought back in the game, tried to dig ourselves out of the hole, but, I mean, eventually they created another league and running out in transition. We got to get back, get matched up, just game plan mistakes that we keep making, and it's too late in the series to make these mistakes.
0: Well, I agree with that, and there were a bunch of mistakes, and even Ant last night, the double team bothered him, but nobody else is helping him. And I'm ragging on Rudy Gobert. Julius Randle's not any better. He's had a horrible series, and that has hurt Minnesota in a lot of ways. He's had a really bad series, and they rely on that guy quite a bit. Now, Ayo Dosunmu, I thought he played well last night. May have been his best game in the playoffs last night. And he was trying, I don't know if you noticed this or not, but he was trying to get under Wemby's skin. He went over and he banged him in the back, and then they started jawing at each other, and Wemby explained exactly what was going on there.
3: Yeah, I feel like the rage baiting would have been maybe one of the strategies, so I feel like I need to stay composed as a team.
0: Well, and Wemby did. And look, and we knew that was going to happen. I think there was even one time where Naz Reid pushed him. Reid actually got a technical foul in that situation. And so, they were trying again to see what they could do, maybe to get to piss Wemby off and to make him do something that, well, like he did in game four. He didn't do that. He kept his composure, and he was much better in that respect. And maybe, just maybe, and we talked about it yesterday, his conversation with Greg Popovich at the airport when the team returned home from Minnesota.
3: I'm not going to leak anything he said, obviously, but he maybe wanted to, make a statement or make his talking even more impactful by being there. But he gives feedback and talks to us regularly, throughout series, throughout games. So, as always, when he speaks, everybody listens.
0: Whatever he said, and I don't know if we'll ever know exactly what that conversation was all about, whatever he said, it worked. Because when you look at Wimby last night, no matter what was happening, and things were going pretty well, so maybe there was no reason for him to be upset or anything else, but he looked calm last night. He looked like there was nothing going to bother him, no matter what Minnesota did, how much they pushed him around, how much they tried, as he called it, rage bait him. He was not going to fall for it. No more banana in the tailpipe for Victor Wembanyama, and he didn't, and he played well, and it was brought up on our YouTube page. He only had 8 points in the second half, and that is true, but it's everything else that he does, and the attention that he draws, and all of that helps a guy like Dylan Harper. It helps a Keldon Johnson, who, by the way, again, I said it earlier. Welcome to this playoff series, because this is by far the best game that Keldon Johnson has had in this particular series. Stephon Kessel actually was talking about Keldon's game after last night's win.
5: I think it was big for him. Having a game like that, not that much time and very efficient. We need him. You know, he's been that for us all year, and he's also one of the reasons why, you know, we're number two in the West, so... we need that version of KJ every night, and it's just good. It's good to see him have a game like this, especially I wouldn't say this late in the playoffs, but you know, to be able to have it now where you know we need him most is good to see.
0: Absolutely, and it was good to see him. And what I like about Keldon Johnson, I don't know if you saw. I'm sure you did if you're watching the game, but I mean, it was like the emotion that he was showing. And I think it's like he almost had a rock off of his back. Yeah, he almost had a rock off of his back because he was scoring. He was actually making buckets, and he was doing things that, well, he did all season long, and unfortunately in this series has yet to do. We had a lot more Spurs stuff to get to throughout the afternoon. We are going to change gears for just a moment, though, because, well, every Wednesday we talk to this guy. Our good buddy RJ Ochoa is going to join us next here on The Blitz on 94.1 San Antonio Sports Talk.
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0: victorious Wednesday, a victorious hump day here in San Antonio. The San Antonio Spurs just routed the Minnesota Timberwolves last night to take Game 5 and a 3-2 series lead. Game 6 now on Friday night. We're going to get back to that coming up in just a moment, but we got to talk to this guy because, well, joining us now on the Buyers Barricades guest line is our good buddy RJ Ochoa from Blogging the Boys. And RJ, I'm sure you watched the game last night, didn't you?
1: Of course I did. It was fantastic. Wemby was locked in and loaded. I do have a gripe, though. I don't like the black jerseys at home. I'm a traditionalist. You gotta wear white. I don't like the black. I don't like the Fiesta colors. I don't like even the old school silver with the block spur and the LaMarcus Aldridge days. Wear white at home, but I suppose if you're winning, you can do whatever you want.
0: Well, that's true, and they are, and I guess they felt better about that. I don't know how, I don't know what goes into that, if they feel luckier with the black jerseys versus the other ones or not. I'm not sure, but you just got to get off my lawn treatment that I get every day, many times a day, RJ, so you're welcome.
1: That's my, that's what I want to do in life, Joe, is tell you, or get you to tell me to get off your lawn. That's what I strive for every day.
0: Well, that was actually Pledge telling you to get off the lawn, or that you were saying that. Anyway, it doesn't make any difference. I'm looking around getting ready for the show today, RJ, and, I look at profootballtalk.com, and one of their big headlines is George Pickens is not at the voluntary workouts. Is that something we're going to have to deal with just because people want to stir up a little drama when it comes to the Cowboys and George Pickens?
1: Yeah, I sometimes I think that the idea that people want to stir up drama with the Cowboys is a bit far-fetched because the Cowboys, they're the ones who stir it, you know what I mean? So if you're just walking in and the situation is on autopilot, you're not the one doing the stirring necessarily. This does feel like stirring the pot. Just because they are voluntary, it's not the biggest deal. It's not like he has no familiarity with everyone. It's not like they have a new offensive play caller, right? Like sometimes that's the case where, that was the situation with Micah Parsons last year, right? Oh, well, this is

0: Matt Eberflus, you don't know him, you want to get in, you want to learn the system, all that type of stuff. I think that in a perfect world, would George Pickens be there? Sure. But I don't think it's dramatic at all that he's not there. I think it's just a matter of, hey, sometimes some players and some people have places to be, but I think we all expect that he'll be there at mandatory activities a month from now.
1: Well, yeah, I think he will, too, as we visit with RJ Ochoa from Blogging the Boys. I don't expect to see him at any voluntary workouts. Now, he may show up there. He may surprise me, certainly, and everybody else would think he's not going to. But I don't think there's going to be any drama when it comes time to be there because he has to be there.
0: Yeah, and now he's contractually obligated to be there, right? This isn't a situation, and even like Micah Parsons, who was technically under contract last year because he was seeking an extension, that's not really possible in this situation. He has signed his franchise tag and declare that he is, you know, in that respect, willing to show up to the mandatory things. And so I think that you just kind of, you know, circle that and say, all right, Pickens, we'll see you then. And between now and then, if you want to show up, obviously we'll take you and nobody will say no. But if you don't want to, well, they're called voluntary for a reason. So I don't think anybody should be too upset about this. Again, we could perfect world it to death, but I think that all is relatively, you know, sunshine and rainbows for the Cowboys right now, and I haven't felt that way in a long time.
1: Yeah, a lot of honeymoon period, that's for sure, until things get going, and we'll see what happens. But they are certainly a lot better, at least on paper. RJ, I want to ask you about the schedule release. Obviously, the full schedule release will be tomorrow, but the NFL, as they always do, there will be some leaks. And all the overseas games, if you will, or foreign country games, the Cowboys are going to play in Rio de Janeiro in week 3 against the Ravens. But there are 9 games out of the United States this year. Does that surprise you?
0: Well, your question is if it surprises me. And to answer the question, it does not. You did not ask if it bothered me, and I guess Pledge needs to be ready to tell everyone to get off my lawn now. it does bother me, and maybe I am just getting older, but it sucks. And look, I am inordinately blessed to do what I do for a living. I mean, you know, I could be on the railroad. Like, life could be a lot harder. I don't mean to woe is me about my life on Sundays, but I think, you know, I speak to a lot of people and saying, like, we have grown up our entire lives understanding that you get all your prep done on Sunday before 11, right? You do whatever it is, your honeydews, you got to go out, if you're going to church, whatever, but you've got to be locked and loaded by 11 so you can sit down with Scott Hansen and the Red Zone Channel. And I used to really enjoy, even the studio shows, right? I think we all have kind of developed a rhythm and a routine. You throw this on, you're setting your fantasy lineups, right? Like, you're making your last-minute wagers or whatever the case may be. And now what I don't like about this is they have taken over a whole new window. And I think that that is very really the goal. The NFL has established and identified that, hey, this 8:30 a.m. to 11:30 a.m. time period, that's the only part of the day where we don't have the world. Let's invent something to get everybody hooked on us for that window as well. And we'll own you from 8 a.m. till 11 p.m. And we'll be planting ourselves in all these international markets at the same time and growing the game and making all the more money. So now my question to you, Joe, is do you agree? Do you think the NFL is sort of essentially wants to throw away the introductory part of our Sundays and start the football early in the morning every single week of the season?
1: RJ, I'll answer that question that the way I feel. The NFL likes money. And they're going to make a bunch of money in Melbourne and Rio de Janeiro and London and Paris and Madrid and Munich and Mexico City. And I think that's why they do it more so than anything else. They're trying to conquer the world. They've already conquered the United States. I just think they're trying to conquer the world now. And it's hard to argue with them, RJ, because, I mean, you look at those London games, they're packed. And you look at the games in Germany, and it's a lottery system for, you know, 2 million people in a lottery to try and get 80,000 in a stadium, and it's hard to blame the NFL for doing it because they're making so damn much money.
0: Yeah, I agree. I mean, and you're just talking about the, you know, ticket revenue, the gate, right?
1: Yeah,
0: And there's also the local financial boom that happens to each of these economies. You know, that small town in Madrid. You know what I mean? Like they need some help right now. But also, like I'm saying, I mean, they have invented these new windows of television, right? Like, before you know it, the international games will be an entirely new individualized television package that will belong to Apple TV or Netflix or Paramount Plus or something that will specifically be yet another opportunity for the NFL to turn another faucet of endless cash on. So I agree with you. Like, I don't blame the capitalism, you know, disposition behind this to make money. They're obviously very successful at that. But I do think that I don't think that there's a place where we could be oversaturated and have had enough of the NFL. But you mentioned the breadcrumbs and things like Thanksgiving Eve now. Like, I mean, guys, I love you so much, but man, you are just making it tough. Like, it is nice to have a day to do something else, you know, especially around the holidays. And then it's like, you know, you start to feel this guilt because you're like, well, I want to watch my college team, or the NBA is tipping off. I know it's more of a Christmas problem, but like, no, man, they want you and they want all of you all the time.
1: Well, and that's the problem for the NBA, and now the NFL's taking over Christmas as well. So they're not going to stop it at anything. RJ Ochoa, bloggingtheboys.com, joining us here on the Blitz, 94.1 San Antonio Sports Star. No surprise with the leaks, the Cowboys, except maybe on Thanksgiving Day. And Minix and I were talking about this earlier in the week. The Philadelphia Eagles taking on the Cowboys on Thanksgiving Day. It's going to be a great matchup, and I know there'll be a lot of eyes on it, but I don't know how you feel, RJ, but I prefer it when they play somebody else. Like last year was Kansas City, or if they go play Miami, or if it's, I don't know, Jacksonville, anybody else except a division rival.
0: I mean, I feel, you know, I don't know if this is exactly where you're coming from, but I feel like divisional games are so important that you shouldn't, you know, screw with them. It's like, I don't like having to play, you know, a few times in recent years, the Cowboys have started off their first 2 weeks of the season against divisional opponents. Like, dude, whoa, those games matter way too much to be happening that early in the season when you don't know who you are. And similarly, you know, a few years ago, Washington played 5 NFC East games in a row. They did have their bye in there, but that's just dumb. That shouldn't exist for that reason. And to your point, I would say if I was commissioner, I would never have any Thursday game between divisional rivals just because the short rest and all that stuff. But I don't know if you meant it more from a pageantry standpoint, because it is kind of cool to see some different teams and get everybody a turn, you know, an opportunity under the sun. And even this, you know, this year the Cowboys Thanksgiving Day game falls on Fox. Last year's obviously CBS. And so a Cowboys-Eagles game on Fox, like, you know, we get that all the time.
1: Yep.
0: You know what I mean? Like, that's
1: yep.
0: really normal. So I'm kind of with you. It's nice to see something a little bit different like the Chiefs last year. My thing is, you know, people say like, oh, they want to do this because they want massive ratings. Dude, the ratings are going to be crazy no matter what.
1: Exactly.
0: It is the second most watched television program every year outside of the Super Bowl. It could be the Cowboys versus the Joes and RJ, and it would still draw what it draws. So I don't understand the reasoning or the logic behind all of that. But yeah, it's weird and it's strange and it's awkward. I'm not like afraid of it being the Eagles or anything like that. I would like the day to feel a little bit more unique than just
1: yes.
0: a standard another NFL game.
1: I totally agree with you on that. And I just, when I saw that, I'm going, oh geez, okay, whatever. Obviously we're all going to watch and it's going to be there. And that's just what you do on Thanksgiving Day, but I just would prefer it be somebody outside of the division. Speaking of that, and you mentioned it opening up the season, and it seems to be a tradition. I know there's been some skips in there at times, but Cowboys opening up with the Giants, that's just about, seems like every single year to me that they do that. And they usually do it in the Meadowlands.
0: Yeah, and they also do it on Sunday Night Football. That is kind of the tradition at this point. This I'm cool with. I know that people roll their eyes like, oh, it's just the schedule. Like, no, man, there are things you can, you know, discern from this. And so that is one of the colder climates or the possibly cold climates the Cowboys will be visiting in 2026. So now you know that's one that is not going to be a cold game. You get to go to this place that come December will be very cold, but you get to be there in September. So I'm very excited about that. You also could look at it strategically and say Malik Nabers may not be healthy
1: True.
0: At point in time just because he's going to need a little bit longer to get fully up to speed. You also get the Caleb Downs factor, the fact that the Giants passed on him twice. You get that right away. And, you know, it will probably take the Giants some time to find their footing under Jim Harbaugh and that new coaching staff. So, again, you get their, you know, in the literal first time that they're working together as an entire group, and this is a team that you happen to have dominated for forever. So, I love that. I am very interested in seeing who they're going to be playing in week 2, just because you mentioned the Rio de Janeiro game. That's week 3. And while that is technically a home game for the Cowboys, it obviously literally is not. So I imagine that that second game will be a traditional and literal home opponent. So who will that be? Who is the kind of tomato can the Cowboys will be playing, I would imagine, at noon on Sunday of week two after they visit MetLife and before they head down to Brazil?
1: Only the NFL could make a spectacle out of a schedule release. There's not another sport in the world that could say, hey, we're going to release our schedule and you're going to have millions of people watching this thing. And it's incredible to me.
0: I feel so bad thinking things like this, but I was on the treadmill yesterday, humble brag, and had SportsCenter on, and they were dipping into the NBA combine. And I just thought, like, man, y'all must be, like, what are you doing? Like, when the NFL combine rolls around, it is like a Hollywood scene on hand. You guys think you're doing something special because you're having the NBA combine going on? Dude, the NFL schedule is dominating your combine. So, it is amazing, but to your point, it speaks how they can do anything they want. They can go to any country they want. They can, you know, put games every single day of the week. And we can admit that we hate it and we don't like it, but we're going to watch all the time, no matter what. It is the most important thing in most people's lives, certainly throughout the season. But even to this point, even in the most polar opposite time of the offseason, they've got us more than everybody else.
1: Well, we talk football pretty much year-round now. I mean, honestly, with the schedule releases, the draft, and you got OTAs coming up and mandatory mini camps and all of that stuff, and then training camps starting in late July, there's not a lot of time where you're not talking about NFL football in some form or fashion, especially when you've got Aaron Rodgers screwing the Pittsburgh Steelers and so many storylines to talk about. RJ Ochoa from bloggingtheboys.com joining us here on the Blitz on 94.1 San Antonio Sports Star. All right, I got a bone to pick with the Dallas Cowboys, and you're the guy that I believe I can sound off on, RJ. Cooper DeJean is dating a Dallas Cowboy. Now, to me, that should be illegal. It just really should. Now, I know the cheerleaders can't date Dallas Cowboys, but they shouldn't be able to date Philadelphia Eagles either.
0: Yeah, I mean, this is like the ultimate get off my lawn thing, I think. I'm a fan of love. You know what I mean? I don't really care how you find it, where you find it. If Cooper's happy, if this young lady's happy, I mean, that's really all that matters. It is funny and it is ironic. I don't think that goes without saying. To me, this is a cousin of, you know, whenever you draft somebody and they, you know, like you draft a guy who went to Penn State, or, you know, the Eagles draft a guy who went to Texas Tech or whatever, like, and their whole family grew up Cowboys or Eagles fans. I'm always interested in how people meet in that sense, right? Like, how did this happen? You know, what was that moment like the first time, you know, they learned what each other did professionally? And I'm sure that makes for some interesting conversations. But not the first Cowboys cheerleader, if I'm correct, to date an active NFL player. I believe, like, 15 years ago, there was a cheerleader dating a member of the Buffalo Bills.
1: I'm okay with that. That's fine. They date the Bills, the Dolphins, the Jags, anybody but the Eagles, Giants, or Commanders.
0: I mean, hey, look. But again, love is love. You know what I mean? So, and you know what? Cooper DeJean, because if you want to stretch this, his former coach is now the Cowboys defensive coordinator. Like, yep. The coach he's been most, you know, in a football sense, intimately involved with is now running the Cowboys defense. So it's really awkward for Cooper DeJean now. You know, of all the Eagles, it's most awkward. So, like, Thanksgiving for him is going to be a super weird situation, having to come to AT&T Stadium and be all the people he cares about.
1: Well, I tell you what, I'm a conspiracy theorist, RJ, as you probably have surmised by now, and I just, I hope she doesn't know anything or get any inside information that Cooper can, get off of her while they're pillow talking.
0: How do you know that she's not, you know, doing some reconnaissance for the Cowboys?
1: Well, maybe she is.
0: That's what I'm saying. Like, how do you know she's not the one running the scheme here? Maybe she's the one doing, you know, the intel gathering.
1: Well, maybe so, and guys are willing to talk usually after something like that happens. That's for sure. RJ, Joe, I got to ask you this before I let you go. Pledge just put this up on our board on Netflix. Another season of Quarterback is coming out. You got Jaden Daniels, Joe Flacco, Baker Mayfield, and Cam Ward. Are you interested?
0: You know, Mark Cuban said whatever it was like 12 years ago that the NFL was, what was his line about the pig and getting fat and oversaturation. We're a little bit there, as we've kind of discussed. And I'll answer this with a question, which is kind of my style. And you, I know you love golf, Joe. I don't know many people who love golf as much as I do. And I love Rory. It was awesome to see him win again. But after, so in the lead up to this year's Masters, there was a documentary on Amazon about him winning it the first time, obviously. What are we doing? Make a doc? It hadn't even been a year. Like, what are we doing? Like, I don't need this information quite yet. So I kind of feel that way about this. It's like, so what are we going to see Jaden Daniels, like, hurt? You know what I mean? Like, we're going to see Cam Ward's team sucking? Like, these aren't, and Joe Flacco getting traded. Like, it will be cool for, like, maybe not 5 minutes, maybe 10 minutes, and then I do think that the effects will wear off. I'd rather watch a Bill. It's going to be World Cup time soon enough. I love the NFL, but this is a little bit of a miss for me.
1: Well, yeah, exactly. It's I don't know, Baker Mayfield's going to be the only interesting guy there, I think. No offense to Cam Ward. Love the guy, but, you know, when you want some personality on a show like that, Baker Mayfield's going to have to carry that thing. RJ, you got big weekend plans, brother?
0: PGA Championship.
1: Yes, sir.
0: Major time. I'm looking forward to it. I don't know if Rory's toe is going to be a factor. I don't know if you've talked about that on this show. I know you love to talk about feet up on this program. So looking forward to the PGA Championship.
1: And it's
0: summertime. So I took my son for the first summer swim last weekend, so I think we'll probably be doing that again this weekend.
1: I don't think he has a prayer in the world, but I want the story to be written about Jordan Spieth winning the career Grand Slam. He's just not playing well enough, I don't think. So, but that's what I'm going to be watching and hoping beyond hope that it gets hot for 4 days.
0: That's all it takes sometimes. But, yeah, it would be funny if Rory finally broke through for the career Grand Slam and then, like, 10 minutes later somebody else did it. So, and then if Scotty did it a month from now at the U.S. Open as well.
1: That would be kind of cool. RJ Ochoa, bloggingtheboys.com. Appreciate you joining us today, man.
0: Enjoy the toes. Appreciate it, Joe.
1: Yeah, appreciate it. RJ Ochoa joining us via the Buyers
2: Joe's
1: Barricades
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1: Guest line.
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1: 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Our good buddy RJ Ochoa. There is nobody like him, which is probably a good thing. You know, they broke the mold when they made RJ Ochoa. 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We're also going to talk about how an adult toy company uncovered a theft ring. Believe it or not, we'll tell you how that happened. 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
8: 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Cavs, Pistons tied at 2. 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
12: A little more pep in my step. Ha, ha, ha, on this hump day. Beautiful hump day here in San Antonio.
14: Trying to shove up their ass.
12: Yeah, well, that's what the Spurs did to the Timberwolves last night. Pretty much shoved it up their ass. That's what they did. And they've got a 3-2 series lead now. As they head back to Minnesota for Game 6, you know, I could sit here and complain that, dadgum, it's not until Friday. The hell are we going to do until Friday? Before we get to know and see the Spurs close out the Minnesota Timberwolves and move on to OKC.
15: It sucks, but at the same time, I understand it because it would be Thursday, but that day is now spoken for by the NFL.
12: Well, this is true.
15: And that was going to steal viewership anyway.
12: Well, maybe so. And I think there would have been some NBA basketball had New York and Oklahoma City not swept their particular opponent. So I think that had something to do with it, but it is what it is. And so we'll go from there. Again, Detroit and Cleveland in a big Game 5 for that series coming up tonight in Detroit. You can listen to it here on 94.1 San Antonio Sports Star. And then no battle.

0: basketball at all tomorrow. Nothing. You know, it's kind of weird. We've got playoff basketball every single day, and then you skip a day. So I don't know. But the Spurs can rest up. I know Anthony Edwards last night said that he was happy for the two-day break. And, they need to go back to the drawing board, I think, and figure out a way to try and make a game out of game six. They did a little bit last night. I mean, they really did. And I'll give the Timberwolves a little bit of credit for coming back, coming out in that third quarter, playing the way that they did. But they tied the game. And then the Spurs just went off. By the way, I'm Joe Reinagel. Jason Minnick's not here today. A little unexpected family business came up that he's got to tend to. So he'll be back whenever he gets that resolved and taken care of and all of that stuff. So we wish him well, and we'll move on, Pledge and I, without him. With your help, of course, everybody that's listening out there, however you are doing that, we certainly do appreciate it. You can comment on anything we're talking about, and I know everybody wants to comment on what they saw last night from the San Antonio Spurs. Go to our YouTube page. You go to sasportsstar.com. You can get there that way. You can comment, like, and subscribe our page if you would. We'd appreciate that. You can get me on Twitter at JoeReinagle210, or you can do it the old-fashioned way and just give us a phone call. Yeah, 210-656-3776, 656-ESPN. That's how you get it done. Eagle fan on our YouTube page is saying they go small ball. And I'm almost wondering if they have anything to lose. And, of course, I'm talking about Minnesota. Rudy Gobert has been awful in this series. He's been awful. And last night was the worst game of the series for him. He was terrible. He couldn't score. He couldn't defend. He couldn't do anything. And in fact, Wimby was making a fool out of him. I almost felt sorry for the big fella last night. Almost. Not quite, but almost. I mean, he was awful. He was flat out awful. So it would not surprise me to see a Naz Reid start on Friday night and not a Rudy Gobert. I don't know if that's sustainable or if they want to do that or if it's too late in the season to start thinking about stuff like that. But, I mean, at this point in time, what do you have to lose? You got a must-win game. You got to pull out all the stops on Friday night if you're Minnesota and try and get it done.
1: We've reached it. Must-win.
0: It is a must-win game for real. That's the way that it is, and that's the only time it's a must-win game. You know, not in game two, as we were trying to make it. Minnick's trying to make game two a must-win for the San Antonio Spurs.
1: Felt like a must-win.
0: No, it didn't. I wasn't worried. Pledge, were you?
1: About game Spurs two. Going to, you dropped both games at home? Yeah, I would be a little worried.
0: Nah.
1: It'd be some concern.
0: It's all good. There was nothing to worry about. Hindsight's 20/20, buddy, and I wasn't worried at all. Even if I said I was that day, I was just kidding.
1: I wasn't worried last night.
0: Hey, we're going to talk a lot of Spurs, but now let's do the Headline Blitz.
2: 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Two guys, two opinions, never enough time.
0: Crazy story. How you catch, you know, sometimes if you're a crook and you are doing things wrong, it's the most things you wouldn't think about that get you caught. And that's exactly what happened in this situation. It was a used car lot. Apparently, it was a place for stolen goods. If people come almost, a fence? The other way they called it back in Starsky and Hutch is a fence. And if you steal something, you bring it there, they'll pay you for it. Well, apparently these guys were stealing or buying from an adult toy story company.
1: Adult toy story?
0: Yeah, well, that's the next movie that's coming out.
1: They were selling a bunch of Woodies?
0: They were selling stuff that produced Woodies, apparently. That's
1: Woodies and Buzzes?
0: Yeah, that's exactly right. So this company checked them out and then called the cops. And that's how these people were uncovered. $500,000 in recovered goods is what they uncovered between tools, Nike jeans, Yeti mugs, Acer computers, and some adult toys, obviously. But that's how these guys caught. This happened in Los Angeles. It's the craziest story. So There was also a stockpile of sex toys, apparently, according to this story. But that's what happened. So this company got suspicious and called the cops, and they raided this place, and bam.
1: How many is in a stockpile?
0: Took them down. Well, I don't know. It doesn't say. It doesn't specify, but I would assume a lot. I don't know if they were all the same thing, if they plugged in or not. So I don't know, but I thought that was kind of bizarre to happen in L.A., and well, again,
1: sounds like the cops unplugged it.
0: Well, they certainly did. In that situation, yes, they certainly did. In Hawaii, if you go to Hawaii on vacation, I just got a little little advice for you. Don't throw rocks into the water at the seals.
1: Why would you do that anyway?
0: Well, I don't know. Some D-bag did that.
1: And he needed to get his ass kicked.
0: He did. He did. So some guy is standing there on the beach, and there's seals out just right there. He picks up a big rock, throws it out into the water, scares the hell out of one of the seals. Fortunately, didn't hit the seal. But as he's walking back, one of the locals beat the crap out of him.
1: Give that man a medal.
0: Well, they did. Hawaii awarded him with a letter of recognition for beating the crap out of this tourist who was just being a donkey. I mean, I don't know how else to say it, but he was just being a donkey. Yeah, don't do that if you go to Hawaii. I mean, just enjoy the beauty. Walk on the beach. Enjoy the seals. They're always kind of nice.
1: Don't do that anywhere.
0: Well, I agree. You know, I always love going to, and when we go to Cowboys training camp,
1: you try and start a fight with a walrus or something?
0: No, I did not. He tried to start a fight with me. Now, look, the walrus is going to kick my ass, okay? So I'm not going to try to start a fight with a walrus because those things are huge. I'd like to say I could outrun him, but I wouldn't want to take that bet. So it's always cool to see these things. So you see the walrus, you see a bunch of seals everywhere, and they come right up on the pier, and it's just kind of cool to see them. Now, they're a little annoying with the sounds that they make, but other than that, they're fine. Just don't throw rocks in the water at seals, okay? Don't do that. Because if you do in Hawaii, you just might get your butt kicked. And that's possible, and whoever does that's going to get a letter of recognition. There's also a story today about hot dog vendors. Apparently, they're having turf wars. I love wieners. And one such turf war led to a sidewalk brawl between two female wiener slingers. That's the headline. I didn't make that up, okay? Two female wiener slingers. Here's the problem. So what these hot dog vendors are doing, according to this article that I read, they're setting up shop in front of businesses. Now, the businesses don't like that, obviously, because it makes it more difficult for people to get into their business. And they try to make a move, and they won't move. It's almost like they claim that spot. Well, in this particular vendor war between these two female wiener slingers, one female wanted the other female's spot, and the female that had the spot wasn't willing to give up that spot. So it led to a brawl. Now, the article doesn't say who won the brawl, but I want to see two female wiener slingers brawl. I don't know who came up with that.
1: I don't either, but I also, they inadvertently come up with a new name for working women.
0: Wiener slingers? God, I hope not. I don't
1: ladies
0: want anybody.
1: Ladies of the night, if you will.
0: I don't think anybody wants to have their wiener slung necessarily.
1: Hey, whatever you're into.
0: I'm not. Yeah, I don't know. I don't care. Well, you do you. That's for sure. Oh, my goodness. The schedule release has come out, and there's nine games
1: they slinging wieners
0: that are gonna. Well, there will be wiener slingers there for sure. nine games out of the country,
1: yeah,
0: which is the most they've ever had.
1: It's half the schedule,
0: including the Cowboys, including the Texans. They have a game overseas as well, and everybody's making a big deal about George Pickens not being there at Cowboys camp. Let's talk about it. We'll do that when we continue here on the Blitz. 94.1 San Antonio Sports Star.
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0: think about that. I guess he's talking about the matchups against Oklahoma City. And I think maybe because those guys are just such good scorers. I'll hang up and listen. Thanks, Joe.
1: I appreciate the phone call. That's for Mitch Johnson's got to figure that out. And I think that's probably not a bad idea to keep your best players on the floor or get your best players on the floor when Wimby's not on the floor. Look, Luke Kornet's been great this year. He really has, but he's not Wimby. And he can be scored on, as we've seen. Minnesota can get that done. Oklahoma City will be able to get that done. So you've got to have your best defenders out there when Wimby, and look, Wimby unfortunately can't play 48 minutes. He's got to take a break.
2: And we saw it at stretches last night when Minnesota did start to make a run there at the end of the second, beginning of the third, ended up tying up the game.
1: Yep, yep.
2: The Spurs go ice cold at times.
1: They do.
2: Like, just ice cold.
1: They do.
2: And it feels like when they go ice cold, especially at the end of games, Dylan Harper's not involved. Even if he's on the floor, he's just not involved. And he has, I believe, if not the one of the top three highest field goal percentages in the fourth quarter in the NBA postseason.
1: It is the highest.
2: And
1: yeah, we said that yesterday. It is the highest.
2: The fact that the offense needs to run through him when they go cold.
1: I'm not opposed to that, especially because you know what I love about Dylan Harper is he's not afraid. This guy is not afraid of anything. He's not afraid of the moment. He's not afraid of anything. I tell you what, I'm becoming a huge fan of Dylan Harper, and I know a lot of Spurs fans are, and it's easy to do with the way he's playing in this playoff, but he's doing a great job. Let's get back to the phone lines before we have to take a break. We'll go to line two. Gino, you want to talk about Keldon? What's going on?
3: Yeah, hey, Joe, great show. I think, to me, I've been saying this in my groups, that Keldon has not been Keldon, and we finally saw him do what he needed to do, and I think he was a good reason why we saw the win that we saw. I mean, we haven't seen him all series, and even in the previous series, he hasn't been the sixth man of the year that we were expecting to be. He finally showed up yesterday, and I think if he continues that, he's going to be the difference maker for us when we do have those cold stretches, as you guys are talking about, that we need somebody to have that scorer mentality when he's in there. He took it to the rack. He was strong. He was being big, and he wasn't just settling for a jump shot that has not been his game for the last few weeks. So I'd like to hear what you guys think.
1: All right, Gino, appreciate the phone call. Thank you. That opens up a phone line, 656-3776, 656-ESPN. Look, Keldon Johnson, I think I don't want to see Keldon take a bunch of jump shots. What he was doing last night is outstanding. He was aggressive, and he was getting to the rack, and he was being successful doing so. I would prefer him to be that aggressive Keldon Johnson in the playoffs, whether it's in Game 6 Friday night or against Oklahoma City in the Western Conference Finals. He's got to be aggressive, and I don't want to see him settle for a bunch of jump shots. I really don't. Now, he can hit them at times, but the way he played last night, with the emotion that he played with last night, with the aggression that he played with last night, yes, I want to see that Keldon Johnson for the remainder of the playoffs, because that is the best Keldon Johnson, and that's who we need to see. So a lot of Spurs talk coming up again. Antonio Daniels is going to join us at 4:35. Tune in for that. Wake the kids, phone the neighbors. Let them know that AD is going to be on our airways coming up here at 4:35. We're talking Spurs basketball. We're celebrating Spurs win last night in game five, one win away. Think about that. One win away from the Western Conference Finals. That is a beautiful thing to be saying here on this hump day. This is the Blitz on 94.1 San Antonio Sports Talk.
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14: Celebrating a win on this Wednesday. Spurs take game 5, lead the series 3-2 over the Minnesota Timberwolves. Game 6 Friday night. Yeah, we got to wait a couple of days. Friday night in Minnesota, 8:30 tip-off. It will be televised on Prime. We're going to talk some Spurs with Antonio Daniels coming up here in about 10 minutes or so. So we're going to make this a little short segment. I hope you guys don't mind. There's nothing I can do about it if you do. A couple of things. football-related. The Detroit Lions, we already mentioned that the Cowboys are going to take on the Eagles on Thanksgiving Day. Well, before the Cowboys-Eagles play, the Detroit Lions are going to host the Chicago Bears. So they're making it division rivals on both. That was just released a few minutes ago. And so that's how that's going to go down. So a couple of division rival games on Thanksgiving Day. Of course, the Lions play every Thanksgiving, as do the Cowboys. So that's what's going to happen there. The Cowboys open up the season against the New York Football Giants. And the big concern or question mark, I guess I should say, is the health of wide receiver Malik Nabers for the Giants. It's being reported today that he underwent a second knee surgery to remove scar tissue. And it's basically a cleanup and to remove some of the stiffness. He remains on the same recovery timeline. They're trying to get him back for that opening game against the Cowboys. Whether that happens or not remains to be seen. But he did undergo another surgery. He's not the only guy to do that. There was somebody else that did that, and it really seemed to help them. Because that scar tissue can get in there and kind of cause some problems and obviously stiffness. And so Malik Nabers had to go in and do that. Now, I hate to see anybody hurt. I don't want anybody hurt, and you want teams at full strength. However, it would be a hell of a break for the Cowboys if Malik Nabers is not in the lineup. So we'll see what happens with Malik Nabers when that goes. Again, the schedule released, 9 international games are going to take place this year, which is just amazing to me, and it's all over the globe. On the other side of the globe, in Australia to begin with, Mexico City, Argentina, or I should say Brazil, a couple of games in London, one in Spain, one in Germany. So the NFL going international to make a few more bucks, like they don't have enough, but they're going to keep doing that because it's successful. It really is successful. So it's interesting. The NFL is just king and nobody else is even close. And that is just a fact. Want to mention this real quick before we go to a break. I am looking forward to the PGA Championship tomorrow. And I got a tweet here of Tommy Fleetwood, and they're all out there practicing putting. I sent it to you, Pledge, by the way. Tommy Fleetwood is just on the practice green and shows you how fast the greens are going to be out there. Fleetwood just taps this putt, and it rolls by the hole, I want to say 10, 15 feet. Those greens are going to be like putting on this table right here.
18: Did you see the one I sent yesterday?
14: Remind me.
18: Guy sitting there on the false front of 11. He's just at the top of the ridge, barely taps it. It rolls like 75 yards down the fairway.
14: That's incredible. But you know what? I'm okay with that. This is a major championship. The course should be hard. It really should be hard. These are the best players in the world. It should be hard. This starts tomorrow, by the way, the PGA Championship. I'm geeked up for it. I know Pledge is geeked up for it. Pull it for my guy Jordan Spieth, because if he wins, it would be a career Grand Slam. He's not playing well enough to win. There's too many good players playing. He's going to take a miracle for that guy to win. I hope he does, but I'm not going to put any money on it. Let's put it that way. Let's take a break because I'm excited to have Antonio Daniels join us on the other side. He's going to join us. He was at the game last night, obviously, former Spur, champion with the Spurs. He's got a ring, and want to get his thoughts on this current Spurs team, what he thinks, and what the ceiling could be for this San Antonio Spurs team. We'll talk to Antonio Daniels when we return here on The Blitz on 94.1 San Antonio Sports Star. You know, a great place to go watch those games is

0: Novo Brewery. I've been talking about Novo Brewery. We've done a few shows out at Novo Brewery. A lot of you have come out there, and you understand what I'm talking about, the kind of place this is. It is a fantastic place to not only watch the game, but to have lunch, dinner, and to have drinks. They've got 60 craft beers in there that they brew themselves. I actually tried one the other day during after our remote, and it was outstanding. I had never tried a Brazilian beer, but it was outstanding. They've also got domestic beer on tap. They've got all kinds of beer selection as well in bottles and cans. It is just a great place to go. The menu is fantastic. Everything from French fries, wings, empanadas, all the way up to fantastic ribeye steaks. My favorite is the picanha skewers. They are outstanding, melt in your mouth kind of stuff. It is unbelievable. World Cup is coming up. Novo Brewery is the place to be. 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All right, it's in North Star Mall, okay? 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
0: A celebration Wednesday here on the Blitz on 94.1 San Antonio Sports Star. We're celebrating a big win for the Spurs last night. Game 5 over the Minnesota Timberwolves. They take a 3-2 series lead and now head to Minnesota for Game 6 on Friday night, where they can wrap this thing up and get ready for the Western Conference Finals. We're about to talk with Antonio Daniels, and I can't wait to do that. It's been a while since we've talked to AD, and he's one of my favorite people in the whole world. I got to tell you that, because when I first started covering the Spurs way back in 1997, when AD was drafted, and then he won a championship with the Spurs in 99, we were always talking, having a lot of fun. In fact, let's go to the Byers Barricades guest line right now. Antonio Daniels, NBA champion. AD, how in the world are you, man? It's been way too long.
13: Let you go right now. How you doing, brother?
0: I'm doing good, man. It's always good to talk to you, my friend. That's for sure. Saw you on the TV last night sitting with the big fella. And they only supered him, AD. What happened with that, man?
13: Oh, I could care less. I could care less. You know, unlike Tim and Manu and Tony and David and Sean, like I am not a Spurs legend. I'm simply a role player that played here that was blessed to be a part of a beautiful basketball community that I now call home and win an NBA championship. Whose name gets put at the bottom, I could care less about, man. Well, I could care less.
0: Dude, I tell you what, and we were talking about this earlier in the show, AD, the fact that all of you former players are out there in the stands, mm-hmm. watching this team, supporting this team, man. There's no other city like San Antonio, is there?
13: No. I mean, and for me, you know, I'm the color analyst for the New Orleans Pelicans.
0: Yeah.
13: So I'm actually employed by another NBA organization, but this is home. This is home for me. You know, this has been home for me since 1999, when I got traded here. You know, my wife is from here. My kids are born here.
0: Yep.
13: And it's crazy. You know, Joe, I'm not telling you something you don't know, but I haven't played here in San Antonio as far as being a Spur in 24 years. I got traded from San Antonio in 2002. And when I'm back here in San Antonio, the fact that the organization and the community still treat me like a Spur, I don't take that for granted. Every time I go to a game, they do put me on the Jumbotron with David or Tim or Bruce or whoever else is there, Manu, and still make me feel like a San Antonio Spur. Like R.C. Buford and everybody else that's a part of this Spurs organization, Tom James, like they're still amazing, amazing to me and my family. And I don't take that for granted one bit.
0: Well, you'll always be a San Antonio Spur. In fact, Antonio, on our YouTube page right now, there's several comments. AD is still a legend to us. You're a Spurs legend. You always will be. You'll always be a San Antonio Spur. So, look, the fans appreciate you, man. They appreciate what you did for this franchise and just the kind of guy that you are and the fact that you make your home here in San Antonio. So, look, Spurs fans love you, man, and they always will.
13: Yeah, I mean, you know, being here in this community, you know, this year coming up, you know, we're putting on 25 years of camp. I've had my camp here in San Antonio for 25 years, Joe. And to think about, like, I was asked a lot about this today. you know, did you care about not having your name on the, like, no, I care about the impact that I can make in this community. That's what's important to me. The amount of young women and young men that I get an opportunity to speak life into, to speak encouragement into, to inspire as far as their dreams are concerned. You know, the fact that I've been able to put on the camp here in this community for 25 years, like, that's what's important to me. That's the recognition, that's the legacy that I want to leave here in San Antonio.
0: Well,
13: when it's all said and done.
0: Well, I think you're there, my friend, and I know you're not going to quit, because you're going to keep doing that for as long as you possibly can. I know you too well to know that you're going to quit at any time soon. So we appreciate that. We will talk about the camp before we let you go today. I want to talk about this version of the San Antonio Spurs, though, AD. The fact that obviously there's been a lot of twists and turns in this series, with the Timberwolves, with the ejection in game four, with the Spurs losing game one. Just your overall thoughts on how this series has gone so far.
13: Well, almost how you expected it to go. Initially, I called Spurs in five, but then when Anthony Edwards was going to play, I called Spurs in six. I mean, the thing is, Minnesota's a really good team. We know this. They've been to the Western Conference Finals in back-to-back years. So it's not like you're talking about a team that's not battle-tested, that's not prepared. But Anthony Edwards not being at 100% is one thing. Dante DiVincenzo not being available is another thing. They really miss DiVincenzo right now. And look, the fact of the matter is, they don't have a matchup for Wemby. They don't have a matchup for him. And I know that's easier said than done. And I will tell you, I am going to tell you the same thing that I've been saying on different platforms for years. This young man, Victor Wembanyama, when it's all said and done, if you could turn on your PS5, scroll over to settings, then scroll down to injuries and turn injuries off, he will be the best player to ever touch a basketball.
0: He will
13: be the most impactful player in the history of the NBA.
0: Well, I think you're right about that, and I think Spurs fans know that. We just got to get everybody else to realize it. We're visiting with Antonio Daniels here on the Blitz, 94.1 San Antonio Sports Star. You know, AD, I've got to ask you this, because there were a lot of the national media types, and we've been playing some of their comments today about Wemby not being suspended after the elbow in game four. And then I guess NBC last night, you know, making a big deal of his return and all of that. And it really irritated a lot of the national media types. The first question I have for you, do you think he should have been suspended?
13: No, I don't think he should have been suspended. He was suspended for game four, basically. He was suspended for game four. And the thing that people have to understand when we're having this conversation, I tell you what bothers me about this conversation as a whole. People are comparing apples and oranges here. So when I put on my social media page, on my Twitter page, you know what? I think what the NBA did was 100% correct, right? And not suspending him. Then you get all of these different comments of hate and from Minnesota and so many different people. And now, what about Draymond Green? And you know what? When Ron Artest did it, he got suspended seven games. So here's the thing. Number one, your reputation matters. Your reputation matters. First-time offenders in any aspect of most things aren't dealt with as harsher as repeat offenders. That's the brutal reality of it. So your reputation matters, one. Second, so we have a completely different commissioner. David Stern and Adam Silver run the NBA in two completely different manners. So when you're trying to compare what Ron Artest did to James Harden, or what Draymond Green did to this dude, and comparing it to what Victor Wembanyama did one time, you're comparing apples and oranges.
0: Well, that's an interesting way to look at it, Antonio, and I never thought about it that way. But yeah, I mean, you're right. And I saw a different Victor last night, and you tell me if you saw the same thing.
13: Yeah.
0: He seemed very calm, very cool, and nothing was going to bother him. And I've got to ask you this, and none of us are going to know for sure, but Greg Popovich met him at the airport and talked to him one-on-one. What do you think Pop said to him?
13: I have no idea. I have no idea, and I know a lot's being made of that, but here's the thing. When have you not seen, outside of that incident right there, when have you not seen Victor Wembanyama calm, composed, and measured?
0: Just that once, for a split second.
13: This is the thing. So people are starting to talk about Victor Wembanyama like he's some repeat offender. Like this is something that he's done all the time. Well, he better not do it again if he does it again. Well, this is his first time ever being involved in something like this. And here's the thing. Number one, I will say this first and foremost. You're glad Nasri wasn't injured. That's a big thing. Yep. You're glad Nasri wasn't injured. But also, people are complaining about how physical that Minnesota is being with Victor Wembanyama. And here's the thing, Joe. That's a rite of passage. Right? That's a rite of passage.
0: Sure.
13: Go back to all the greats, and they've had to go through the same thing. Think about, I can sit here right now and think about how physical they allowed us to be with Shaquille O'Neal. You remember Michael Jordan had the Jordan rules?
0: Oh, yeah.
13: Remember? Oh, so it's a rite of passage to greatness. So Victor Wembanyama is dealing with it in real time. He's dealing with it in real time. And did he lose his head? He sure did. Did he pay the consequences? He sure did. Because the San Antonio Spurs lost game 4. What I saw yesterday was a young man that came out and said, I'm going to put that game behind me, but I tell you what, I am going to show everybody why I'm the best player in the world, and I'm going to give them something different to talk about as opposed to the elbow hurt on the world.
0: Well, and I think he did that last night, without a doubt, especially the way came out in the first quarter, man. He just he was determined. He came out, and he does so many things, Antonio, and you know this better than anybody, that opens up the floor for guys like Dylan Harper and Steph Castle and Keldon Johnson, because you've got to concentrate on this guy so hard that everybody else can kind of run free. Do you see it that way?
13: Yeah, well, when you have a 7'5" guy that's rolling to the rim, you have to pay him so much attention that it frees lanes for guys to drive. This is what makes the San Antonio Spurs so difficult, right? It is you have so many different guys that can attack downhill. That's one thing. But when you have a 7'5" guy that can roll to the rim and all they have to do is throw it up, so he's a lob threat. He can pop to 3, so now you have to respect his ability to step out and shoot the 3, so now he's a 3-point threat as well. It completely opens the floor for everybody else, but that's what stars do. Stars that carry gravity with them make the game stress-free for everybody else around them. Look at the amount of wide-open shots that you see guys like Champagne and guys like Devin Vassell, the driving lanes you see for De'Aaron Fox, the pull-up jump shots that you see for Keldon Johnson or Dylan Harper. Like, all of that comes from the gravity of Victor Wembanyama. The dude is something I've never seen before. I've never seen. Me and David were talking about this at the game last night. I've seen guys that are his size. You know, the Sean Bradleys and the Mark Eatons and the Zach Edies and the Manute Bowles. But I've never seen a guy that size, that fluid, and that skilled. One of one in the history of the sport.
0: Well, I tell you what, Antonio, he can certainly he can do it all. It is amazing. They call him an alien, and I think that is an appropriate nickname. Antonio Daniels, NBA champion, joining us here on the Blitz, 94.1 San Antonio Sports Star. Okay, Antonio, the playoffs, and you know, I've been around enough, obviously never a player, but, man, I've been covering this sport for 30 years, and the difference in playoff basketball versus regular season basketball to me it's completely different, is it not? Can you explain that to our audience?
13: I can't. And you're talking about two completely different games. You know, from game 1 to game 82, the game is played a certain way. And it's almost like when game 83 comes, which starts in the second week of April, the regular season rule book is thrown out the door. If you look at the scores from the regular season, teams is 140 to 145, 150 to 140. Now teams are struggling to get to 90 because what they allow now is more physicality. They allow more of the holding, the grabbing, the clutching, the impeding of progress. All these other things that they really, really harp on in the regular season, they allow to take place in the postseason. I tell you, I wish that the league was the way that it is in the playoffs year-round. I wish it was like this year-round. I'm not a fan of the free-flowing where the defense doesn't even have an opportunity to guard anybody. The offensive player has every possible advantage. I don't like it. I love the physicality, some of the grabbing and holding, because it makes guys play, take their game to a completely different level. Because now you're not being bailed out by the whistle. Just not, all the flopping and all that stuff is not being rewarded. I love that. I love the physicality of the postseason.
0: Well, I do too, and I don't think there's anything better than NBA playoff basketball. To me, it doesn't matter who's playing. Obviously, we watch the Spurs because that's who we root for, but like Detroit and Cleveland tonight, I can't wait for that game because it is playoff basketball, and it's just a different animal. And I love it. All right, AD,
13: if you can find it.
0: Well, exactly.
13: If you can find the game,
0: exactly.
13: That's a different story.
0: Well, that is
13: a completely different story.
0: Well, Game 6, speaking of that, is on Prime on Friday night, 8:30 tip-off.
13: Right.
0: And so we got to tell people that. And you know as well, a lot of people in San Antonio don't have Prime. So you got to find a place to watch it or find a friend's house that does. Mm-hmm. It makes it tough on people.
13: Yeah, I'll give you 76 million reasons why the NBA, billion reasons why the NBA doesn't care. Yeah, it does. Because I tell you the problem that I have with it. Outside of the fact that I can't tune into a game right now and hear Sean and Jacob calling the game, that bothers me.
0: Yeah.
13: That bothers me. That's one thing. But another thing is in an economy where people are trying to make ends meet as a whole, like people are trying to support their families. To tell them to watch an NBA game, you have to subscribe to Peacock, or you also have to subscribe to Prime. That feels so disingenuous to me. Like, what happened to the fan actually mattering? What happened to that? What happened to the fans that you want to continue to watch games at sports bars or whatever it may be? What happened to their voice actually mattering? Like to me, it drives me crazy because I know so many different people that are trying to make ends meet, and to ask them to have a subscription that's going to cost him $15 a month for Peacock and a subscription that's going to cost him $12 to $15 a month for Amazon Prime to simply watch these games. I know my mom always told me not to say this, but I'm going to say it. It's simply not fair.
0: Yes. Yes, it is. Antonio Daniels, NBA champion, joining us here on the Blitz on 94.1 San Antonio Sports Star. Antonio, I could talk to you for 2 hours, my friend, and I think we've probably done that a time or two. Tell me about your camp coming up. What's going on, and how do folks get some more information on it?
13: Well, this is year 25. This is year 25 for me and my coaching staff, and it is a basketball camp, but I like to call it a life camp because there's so many parallels between life and sports that we try and instill in these young men and women from day one. It is the last week of July, July 27th through the 30th at Cornerstone Christian School. You know, you can, boys and girls, ages 6 to ages 17, all ages welcome. Every kid gets a T-shirt. Every kid will get a lunch every day. We have an all-star game on the final days, and I've had different teammates come and play with me in the all-star game. Tim has played in a few all-star games. Malik has played in a few all-star games. Devin Brown had different guys that have come and played in the all-star games. 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And, you know, sign your kid up. I tell parents all the time, you know, you don't do this 25 years by accident. You do this 25 years because this is something that God has called me to do. And it is the best camp your child will attend. I promise you that.
0: And you are there every day.
13: Every day.
0: Every day.
13: Leave.
0: Yes.
13: All day, every day. Yep. I open camp with prayer. I close camp with prayer. And I'm there. I'm teaching. I'm instructing. My son is a part of camp. My son is now 7 years old.
0: Oh, my goodness.
13: So now he's been a part of camp for the past 3 years. So, yes, this is the highlight of my summer. I truly, truly enjoy doing this. It's something that me and my family have now put on for decades, and it just I just don't get tired of it.
0: AD, I can't believe your son's 7 years old.
13: Yeah. Son 7, daughter 15, daughter 20. That's great. Be a senior at Baylor.
0: Oh,
13: yeah, you ain't
0: got to
13: tell me twice.
0: Yeah. Goes by fast, doesn't it, my friend?
13: Oh, boy, does it. Too fast.
0: It certainly
13: too
0: does. DanielsFamilyFoundation.com. That's where you get more information on the camp. I tell you what, I've seen Antonio in action at this camp, and if you've got a child that you want to send to camp, there is no better one than the Antonio Daniels camp. Got to ask you a question, though. Joel Myers, you still carrying that guy?
13: No, he's carrying me. He's carrying me. That's my guy, though. Yes, that's my guy. Me and Joe do a radio show a couple times a week out of New Orleans. So, yeah, I, you know, that's my guy, man. That is my guy.
0: He's one of the best. There's no doubt about it. And maybe the best voice in all of sports.
13: Yeah. Him and Kevin Calabro.
0: There you go. There you go. Antonio, man, this has been a pleasure, my friend. I appreciate you taking the time to visit with us and all of our listeners here on The Blitz.
13: Oh, I appreciate you, brother, always. Anytime you need me, man.
0: Well, I'll tell you what, Antonio, it's always good to talk to you, my friend. Appreciate you very much. Antonio Daniels joining us here on The Blitz via the Byers Barricades guest line. 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And again, that is the DanielsFamilyFoundation.com if you want more information about his camp. And if you've got a kid that you want to send to camp this year, again, there is no better one than Antonio's camp. He is fantastic. Love that guy. Man, so many stories about Antonio, play. I'll tell you. I mean, he was one of the first guys, really, that when I started covering the Spurs, and he was drafted and then traded, obviously, to the Spurs, which kind of hit it off right away. And he would always take the time to talk to me, and I always appreciated him for that. Just a good dude.
12: I mean, same. Like, I've got a ton of stories from when he worked here.
0: Yeah.
12: Just the time we got to spend together here at the radio station when he was doing the show middays. Man, you talk about a great dude.
0: Oh, he's
12: like
0: the
12: just
0: best.
12: A great dude.
0: There's nobody better. I mean, he's one of the best. There is no doubt about it. And we're seeing all the comments on our San Antonio Sports Star YouTube page of just praising Antonio. Aaron says, SA loves AD. 25 years of the camp is some big dog stuff. That's for sure. I miss Claymore. Claymore's yelling at me a minute ago. And when I was talking about everybody thinks AD is a legend. Claymore, I'm going to go back and find it. Humble and classy dude, great guy. There you go. That's from Claymore. I would never ignore you, Claymore.
12: He also
0: there you go,
12: said,
0: my friend.
12: Make this guy the commissioner.
0: Yeah, there you go, right? Well, you know, we try to tell you guys that playoff basketball is different. I know some of you have come back and said, no, it's not. It is.
12: It's different.
0: And Antonio Daniels just told you that. It is completely, completely different.
12: Aaron says AD for mayor.
0: Well, there you go. I wish we'd have thought about that about a year ago.
12: I wonder if he wants a deal.
14: Yeah.
0: He would be much better. I know you're joking, Claymore. Don't worry about it, buddy. We got a lot more. If you want to talk Spurs basketball, we're going to do that on the other side because we're celebrating a Spurs win. Looking forward to a game 6 on Friday night. 656-3776, 656-ESPN. We'll hear from some of the participants in last night's game as we get ready for that closeout game in game 6. This is the Blitz on 94.1 San Antonio Sports Star. I want to tell you about Window Nation, and I love talking about these guys, and I've really become a believer in them, because when they first came on board here at the radio station, they came out and they gave us a demonstration of just exactly how their windows work. 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
0: Happy hump day, everybody. Hope you're having a good one out there. Whatever you're doing, however you are doing it. I know if you get off work at 5 o'clock, well, you're really happy right now. Your hump day is just about over. You're about to slide into Thursday, and well, it's going to all be okay. Appreciate you spending a little time with us here on the Blitz. I'm Joe Reinagle. Jason Minnix, he's off handling some family business. James Pledger is here, though, and we're going to get you through. And a lot of people have been asking James about the Western Conference Finals and when they begin. And we have done a little research. And if the Spurs wrap things up on Friday, they will start on Monday in Oklahoma City because the Thunder have home court advantage in this series. And all games, here's the good news, all games are going to be on NBC. Okay, so no more Prime or anything like that. All games in the Western Conference Finals are going to be on NBC. So that is good news as far as I'm concerned. Now the Spurs just have to go up to Minnesota on Friday and handle business. And look, the way they played last night, I think it's certainly a possibility. I do believe that Minnesota is going to be a tough out. They're going to come and play with everything they've got, they're going to be a tough out. They don't want to lose in front of the home folks. I mean, you certainly don't want to get closed out of a series in front of the home folks. So they're going to play hard, and it could be one of those games that comes right down to the wire. Who knows what's going to happen? Because what I love about the playoffs is every game is its own story. Every single one has its own story, and that's the beauty of the NBA playoffs. So we'll see what happens there. It was certainly a big night last night inside the Frost Bank Center, and the big story was Victor Wembanyama. He came back, a conquering hero, according to NBC, which has really pissed off a lot of the national media types. But we really don't care because let them be pissed off. It doesn't make any difference whether they're mad or not. But they're not mad at Wimby. I didn't take it that way. They're not mad at the Spurs. I think they were a little upset at NBC and the way that they handled that because they really made a big deal, and it was kind of a dramatic thing about him coming back and being back and all of that kind of stuff. So, but again.
12: The hero return.
0: Yeah, and again, I don't really care what Dan Le Batard thinks or Nick Wright. It doesn't make any difference. Hey, we're in San Antonio, and we're kind of used to the national media bias. Let them do whatever it is that they need to do. The fact of the matter is, Wimby did come back. He started that game just phenomenal. 18 points. 18 points in the first quarter of that game. And Wimby talked about his hot start after the game.
25: I think it's super important for us, the way we started the game, because it sets the tone. Now the challenge is to do it for 48 minutes.
0: Well, that's the challenge. And look, Wimby didn't score a lot of points in the second half. I mean, he didn't. He had 18 points in that first quarter. He finishes the game with 27. So there you go. He didn't score a lot, but it's everything else that he does. The good news is Keldon Johnson came back, and he played his best game of this series, without a doubt, the best game of this series. And Mitch Johnson was asked about Keldon Johnson last night and how he performed.
26: As simple as it sounds, it just felt like he was being himself. He wasn't trying to do something or trying to be anything. He just played with energy. And as he's shown in his career, and most specifically this year, when he plays with that type of energy, the basketball finds him. He's in the middle of plays. He's in, gang rebound situations where there's multiple people, and he's a catalyst for that energy and that physicality and that dynamic of our team, and we need it.
0: Yeah, well, they do, and I got fired up. I can't remember what point in the game. I think it was in the third quarter, could have been the fourth quarter. Keldon Johnson went in, and he drove in, made a layup, and he comes out, and he's just got the, you know, his mouth open screaming, and the emotion was

showing, and it's good to see that kind of emotion, that kind of passion for what you're doing. And Keldon Johnson certainly has that, and he showed it last night. It was good to see Keldon Johnson get his game going in this series, because it has not been a good series for Keldon. But last night was a great game for him, and the Spurs kind of fed off of his energy, I think, in the second half. Not only him, Dylan Harper. Dylan Harper was outstanding last night. And we do have a poll up on our San Antonio Sports Star YouTube page. And I'll tell you why I feel like I need to explain this. The question is, does Dylan Harper remind you of Manu Ginobili? Right now we got 169 votes. I'd really like to see that thing go up to 200. I'm just saying, wake the kids, phone the neighbors, whatever. 64% of you say yes. 36% of you say no. Now, let me explain why I say that. And I'm not in any way, shape, or form saying that Dylan Harper is as good as Manu Ginobili. Not yet, anyway. That's a possibility. He certainly seems to have the tools. But what I saw after his highlight reel dunk last night, Manu Ginobili tweeted about that and said that was a thing of beauty or something to that effect. He was just praising the dunk. And most of the comments after that were, well, it kind of looked like you, Manu. Kind of looked like you. And then I've seen today that they've got them not side by side, but one on top of the other. They've got Harper's dunk, and then they've got a dunk that Manu Ginobili does that looks, and they look very similar to the same moves. Running down the court looks similar. All of it looks similar. That particular play, at least, and some, there's others there that kind of remind you of the style of play of a Manu Ginobili. And look, if you're a Dylan Harper, I mean, I would like to emulate a guy like Manu Ginobili. If you're anybody, wouldn't you like to emulate a Manu Ginobili? I certainly would. I would love to be able to play similar to a Hall of Famer and a guy that just brought energy each and every night to the San Antonio Spurs team. So I don't think there's, I don't think Dylan Harper would be offended by us saying that by any stretch of the imagination. I'm sure he's had some conversations with Manu, because Manu's he's at the practice facility all the time. A lot of the players are. Timmy's there as well. Pop, we've seen him quite a bit during this playoff run. So, I don't know. What do you think? There's really no right or wrong answer there. Go vote in our poll on our San Antonio Sports Star YouTube page. You go to sasportsstar.com. You can find it there if you would. But go vote. I just want to see what you guys think and if I'm being crazy here or not. But that's what kind of got me thinking that way. Spurs, I don't know about y'all, and I'm just going to say this. I think this Spurs basketball team, and I'm not going to sit here and say they're going to win a championship this year, although I think the way they're playing and certainly the way Wimby affects the game, that is a distinct possibility. You can't count them out. You certainly can't count them out, but there's a lot of road to cover before we even get there, and the best team in the league, at least record-wise, is waiting for the winner of this series, and the Spurs have to take care of Minnesota first before they can start thinking about the Oklahoma City Thunder. But this team, if they fall short this year, and I'm saying if, my goodness, the future is bright. With the young stars that they have, the future is so bright. And these stars are getting an education of a lifetime right now in the NBA playoffs, the way it's played, the way you handle yourself, what you have to do, how difficult it is in every game, because teams play hard, they play more physical, and it's just, to me, they're getting an education of a lifetime. And it is so much fun to see. And again, win, lose, or draw this year, those championship banners will multiply inside the Frost Bank Center before it's all said and done. And who knows, maybe another dynasty in the making here for the San Antonio Spurs and San Antonio Spurs fans. What did you guys I'm going to ask this question because I love the fact that Southwest Military after wins is buzzing as it is. But the last couple of wins, there's been some altercations down there. I wish people wouldn't do that. For the most part, though, look, it's calm, it's cool, it's people celebrating, waving flags.

0: maybe it's just, you know, every now and then, and it's a minor thing. But God, I wish, I really love the way this city celebrates championships, celebrates wins. And I don't want to see anything get out of hand in any respect. I'm all for people going down on Southwest Military and celebrating a series win. I don't think there's anything wrong with it. You go down there, party, wave your flag, hoop, holler, honk your horns, do whatever you want. But, man, just keep it cool. Keep it cool. Will you do that?
1: Be cool.
0: That's your the lecture today from your old Uncle Joe. All right? whether you take it or not is up to you. I don't know. We'll see. A lot more Spurs talk. If you want to talk Spurs basketball, a lot of ways for you to do that. You can go to our San Antonio Sports Star YouTube page. You can comment there. Please like and subscribe when you get there. You can get me on Twitter at JoeRyanEagle210, or you can do it the old-fashioned way. You want to give a phone call and voice your opinion, you can do that. We welcome that, in fact. 210-656-3776, 656-ESPN. 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
5: But we're getting you home tonight. If you're stuck in traffic, I'm sorry about that, but yeah, we don't mind traffic around here because they give you more time to listen to us here on the Blitz on 94.1 San Antonio Sports Star. I'm Joe Reinagle. Jason Minnix handling some unexpected family business. He'll be back whenever that is taken care of. So, in the meantime, you're stuck with me. You're stuck with James Pledger, and we're gonna take care of you as we get ready for Game 6, reflect on Game 5, and see what's going to happen. It's interesting that the Spurs. I'm not so much interested in what the Spurs are going to do differently, if anything, in Game 6. But I am interested in to see what Minnesota is going to do. And I say that because, look, Rudy Gobert, I don't think he could guard me right now. I jest. Obviously, he could. But he's not guarding Wimby at all, and he's just not helping Minnesota at all. In fact, Reggie Miller was calling him out last night, if you recall on the broadcast, that he was hurting the Minnesota Timberwolves more than he was helping them. So I wonder if they make a move there. If they go to a smaller lineup, do you bring in Naz Reid and sit Gobert to start the game or have a quick hook on Rudy Gobert in Game 6? But again, it's not just Rudy Gobert, and I'm going to pick on Rudy because I've never been a big fan of Rudy Gobert, but in this series, he's been horrible, and which is strange because in the series against the Denver Nuggets, he was pretty good. He did a pretty good job on the Joker, but again, Wimby is just a different animal and a little bit harder to deal with, I suppose, but Gobert, even when Wimby wasn't on the floor, he had a hard time catching passes. He just looked out of sorts last night for sure, even worse than the other games. But it's not just Gobert. Julius Randle has got to play better if Minnesota has any chance at all. He has not had a good series against the Spurs. And so there are a lot of guys that have to step up and do a lot better. I just don't think Minnesota, with Wimby on the floor, can hang with them. When Wimby's off the floor, I think it levels the playing field quite a bit. But when Wimby's on the floor, it's just a mismatch. And Anthony Edwards said as much last night after the game.
6: I mean, tonight, some of the stuff that Wimby was doing, you don't really have too much of an answer for it. Just kind of hope he misses. But he was making, he came out high, he made a bunch of shots. I feel like we adjusted, fought back in the game. Tried to dig ourselves out of the hole, but I mean, eventually they created another lead and running out in transition. We got to get back, get matched up. Just game plan mistakes that we keep making, and it's too late in the series to make these mistakes.
5: Well, interesting. Look, Spurs have done a great job on Anthony Edwards. They really have. And I say that even though he still puts up points and he's still their guy, but the double team has affected him a little bit. And it certainly did last night, I think, more so than any other time. But Anthony Edwards also came back and said, you know what? We're not worried.
6: Yeah. I don't see nobody in the locker room that's too worried. At the end of the day, man, it's another basketball game. So you come out, put your boots on, and get ready to go to war.
5: Well, I hope they wear boots. That'd be good. Slow them down a little bit. It's going to be interesting to see for Game 6, and again, I can't wait for it. Could very well be a closeout game for the San Antonio Spurs. Again, last segment, we were talking a little bit about the Spurs' future and what it looks like. And to me, it is absolutely bright. Whether the Spurs go all the way and grab the trophy this year or not, this team is primed and ready to go for a long run. That is certainly the truth. I believe that. And with the people that they have drafted, the people that they have, what they have, the youth of this team and the depth of this team, the future certainly looks bright. And that's why we're going back to the phone lines. 210-656-3776, 656-ESPN. Let's go to Roger, who wants to talk about the Spurs next decade. Roger, welcome to the Blitz.
7: Hey, what's up, Joe? Just have a quick observation. So when the Spurs had their dynasty with Tim and Ginobili and Parker, and then when the Lakers had the Kobe and the Shaxters, it just reminds me of this is what's going to happen when OKC and Spurs meet for the next 10 to 15 years. It's either going to be OKC winning the gold or it's the Spurs back and forth. But I just think for the next 10 years, it's going to be Western Conference. Whoever wins in between the Western Conference is always going to win the NBA Finals. That's just my take. And I think they're going to be fighting this out for the next 10 to 15 years, OKC or the Spurs going to win it every time.
5: Roger, I appreciate the phone call, and it's hard to argue that. It certainly is. With the way that the Oklahoma City Thunder are constructed, they're going to be in the mix for many years to come. The Spurs are going to be in the mix the way they're constructed for many years to come, and I can see that happening. I can see a big rivalry, if it's not already. I can see a big rivalry developing between the Spurs and the Thunder. We just saw Pledge and I watching on TV there that he has in his glass box of fun. They're talking about the draft and who Oklahoma City may get. You know, they've got the 12th pick in the draft, and they just keep reloading. I mean, they really do. Sam Presti, who obviously is a San Antonio, he's got San Antonio roots for sure. Started here in San Antonio. Somebody the other day, and I can't remember what show I was listening to, said that he may be the best general manager in the history of the NBA. I mean, that's high praise, and I'm not sure that I would go there. I'd have to do some research on this thing, but I mean, it's kind of hard to argue, is it not? I mean, what he's done with that Oklahoma City Thunder team, he's got them primed now, as you just heard Roger say, and I think everybody would agree that this team is that Oklahoma City team is primed to be good for many years to come. Well, then you can come back here to Brian Wright and what he's done, and quite frankly, look, I mean, and I don't mean this in a bad way. The Spurs have been really lucky, and there's nothing wrong with that. Not a damn thing wrong with that. I mean, it goes all the way back to David Robinson, goes back to Tim Duncan, and now Wimby, and you could even say Dylan Harper, Steph Castle. I mean, this team has been lucky with just where they were in the draft, but you still have to make good picks. Just because you have a high draft pick doesn't mean that player is going to work out. And the Spurs, well, they've done really well. They've done really well. That's for sure.
8: And think about it. The Oklahoma City Thunder, they still have a lot of picks left. They've got the Clippers lottery pick from this year. in the pick swap from the Paul George trade still.
5: Yep.
8: With the Shai Gilgeous-Alexander. They land someone like Yaxel Lindenborg from Michigan as a big man to add to the group that they have.
5: I tell you, man, it's they're going to get somebody good. It's a really deep draft.
8: That's what I'm saying.
5: It's a really deep draft. So even at number 12, they're going to end up with a quality player. And so, Atlanta, what the hell? Yeah, you got to screw the Spurs like that. You know, and go and make the playoffs. It's just not right.
8: I love everybody that thought they were going to tank this year. Really? You think they're just willing to give the Spurs the best possible pick they can get?
5: Yeah, sure. That's what they're supposed to do. Come on. Wow. I don't know. It's going to be interesting to see, but I can see this rivalry, a good rivalry between OKC and San Antonio for a long, long time, and it's going to be fun to watch. I hope it really starts on Monday. I hope it starts on Monday. The rivalry begins, and I know the regular season is a regular season, but again, I think we've established with people that have actually played in the league that the playoffs are a much different animal than the regular season.
8: Not only are they different, just look at the way Oklahoma City's playing in the playoffs. Oh
5: my gosh.
8: Like,
5: right? No.
8: As good as you are and as well as you may match up against them, Oklahoma City has taken it to a different level since the playoffs began.
5: Sure. I think you could say the same about the Spurs, too.
8: At times.
5: The Spurs have had a rougher go of it, though, I think, competition-wise. I mean, look, OKC gets lucky with the Lakers.
8: Sure.
5: They really do. They got lucky with the Lakers. The two of their big guns were out to start, and one of them comes back, but he didn't play well. But to not have Luka there, that was certainly a big blow to the Lakers. And then who was their first round matchup? It slips my mind.
8: The 8 seed? Phoenix?
5: Phoenix. Well, they rolled through them. Although they had some decent players. So I don't know. It's a little tougher road for San Antonio. Minnesota's a tougher team than anybody, certainly.
8: Sure. They're tough, but at the same time, San Antonio had their struggles against Portland. I know they finished them in 5, but falling down 21 and 19, they've fallen asleep, it feels, at times.
5: They have, especially in that Portland series.
8: Oklahoma City's felt locked in from the moment the tip started in the playoffs. And that's what I mean, is San Antonio has this tendency to relax because they are so damn good.
5: Yeah, and so damn deep. But just a piece of advice, and I know I'm getting ahead of it. I feel like Uncle Joe today, giving the lectures and advice and stuff.
8: Come on, Uncle Joe.
5: Just don't. When the Spurs face off against Oklahoma City, I don't want to hear anybody talk about what happened in the regular season. All right, just don't.
8: Oh, you're gonna.
5: Well, I'm sure I'm gonna, but it doesn't matter. It really does not matter because it's a whole new ball game, and so I don't want to hear about it. It's great. We'll put up a banner about you whacked Oklahoma City in the regular season. Whoop-dee frickin' do.
8: And I hear the Spurs talking about it, and it's. Whether I played it on extra innings last night, Devin Vassell, after game 2, he was like, that's, we locked in. And
5: yeah.
8: We just got to stay locked in.
5: Sure.
8: This team has a problem staying locked in.
5: At times, you're right. They do. They certainly did. It seems like they've been a little more locked in this series than they were in Portland. But there have been some times. Last night in the third quarter is a perfect example.
8: Beginning of the third,
5: yeah.
8: They kind of let it go, slip away. They let it slip away at the end of game 1. There have been moments. I'm not saying that it's habitual, although it's trending that way. It feels like when they get too comfortable, it starts to lax a little, and that whole locked-in narrative seems to go away a little bit. And then the problem is, once it starts to slip away, I understand that they can put their foot on the gas and go again a lot of times, but sometimes it feels like this team can't buy a bucket, and it just kind of spreads through the team.
5: Well, and that's the problem. If you're not hitting shots, they were fortunate last night. Now, I remember a sequence. I can't remember exactly when it was, but the Spurs came up empty, like 4 trips down.
8: Yep.
5: They missed shots. And they were fortunate because Minnesota did the same thing. And so they were fortunate that that didn't happen. I can't remember exactly where that was in the game, but I do remember that sequence.
8: It was in the second quarter, I believe, when they started to kind of make their comeback a little
5: bit.
8: Could
5: have been, yeah.
8: And then the third quarter, it carried in to where it ended up tied.
5: So it was that the Spurs couldn't buy a bucket, but neither could Minnesota at that time. And I think Julius Randle was the one guy that was clanking everything off the rim. And couldn't do anything. So, it's hard to argue that because the Spurs do sometimes go cold. And when they go cold, it allows the other team to get back in the game. And that happened last night when Oklahoma City tied the game at 61. The difference is, though, the Spurs, well, they got locked back in. And then they just went out and spanked the Timberwolves little hiney. So that's what happened. We can talk some more if you want to do that. Certainly. I love talking Spurs basketball. Appreciate you guys hanging with me and Pledge today with us doing the show solo without Minix. But you know what? We're going to do it again tomorrow, and we're going to have some fun. Spurs are going to shoot around tomorrow. They had today off, which was a good thing. They don't have to talk to the media. The only time they have to do that is during the NBA finals. They have to make somebody available every day. In the semifinals, you don't have to do that. They all had the day off. I'm quite certain they're going to shoot around tomorrow before they leave for Minnesota. So hopefully we'll be able to hear from some of those players. Shoot around. And the same with the Timberwolves as well.
8: I kind of want the Spurs. Like, we have to make somebody available. Okay, Kelly Olynyk today. Yeah. Lindy Waters tomorrow.
5: I know it.
8: Bismack Biyombo.
5: I will say, it just from my experience back in the day, the Spurs were pretty good about giving you a name. Even on an off day, don't forget, you have to travel. When you're traveling in the NBA Finals, whatever hotel they were staying at, they would make like Manu and I don't know, Malik Rose available, and maybe not Malik Rose, but you know what I'm talking about. You'd be a big star and a guy that wasn't such a big star, and so they'd make a couple of guys
8: big
5: available.
8: Big star and a role player
5: in the in one of the conference rooms of the hotel, and so we'd go in there. But we were happy to have it, and we appreciated that. So. It's fun, man. I remember the NBA Finals traveling and covering the team, man. So much fun. So much fun. We'll wrap things up, talk a little more Spurs basketball when we continue here on The Blitz, 94.1 San Antonio Sports Star. Let me tell you, though, about my Connecticut Quality Water Softener. I love bragging about this thing because, well, I should brag about it. It is an outstanding product. If you've been thinking about a water softener, maybe you're just not happy with the one that you have, give the fine folks at Connecticut a call, all right? 656-PURE, 656-7873. You will not regret doing that. And it is just head and shoulders better than anything else that I've ever had in any house that I've been in. It is spectacular, and you can see the difference. Not only out of the shower, dishes out of the dishwasher, clothes out of the washing machine, you see the difference. It is incredible. And you know, all along, you're protecting your pipes, you're protecting all those appliances that we're talking about. And what maybe perhaps the cherry on top, which is just one of the best things to me, I love this thing, is their reverse osmosis drinking station. 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
5: Oh, man, I know a lot of y'all aren't, but I am fired up for the start of tomorrow. I'm looking at videos of Bryson DeChambeau in shorts, of all things. The hell's the matter with that guy?

0: You're allowed to wear shorts during a practice round.
1: Apparently, he's changed up his putting stroke because there was a flaw in that. But it is the PGA Championship tomorrow, I guess, apparently. I don't know. Well, he didn't make the cut at the Masters.
0: Well, he had that. He has that long putter, and he like plants it against his arm.
1: Yeah.
0: He stabs at the ball.
1: He changed it. Well, he's going to change it up and a better, because every video I've seen, the greens are going to be like putting on a piece of glass. It's incredible. And then during one of the breaks, Pledge was showing me the false front on one of the holes.
0: 11.
1: Where it just, if you don't hit it up there high enough, it's going to roll down about 50, 60, 70 yards down the fairway.
0: Or if you miss it long and they put it on top of that ridge.
1: So this golf course is in Philly, right? And so, but they've made it tough. They've made it really tough. So the PGA Championship underway tomorrow, and I'm looking forward to that. Again, I'm rooting for my guy Jordan Spieth. If he were to win by some miracle, because he's just not playing well enough, it would be a career Grand Slam. I would love to see that happen.
0: I think a lot of people think the scores are going to be low.
1: Really?
0: Because the course plays short.
1: Well, but the greens make the difference.
0: Most of the par fours are under 450.
1: Uh-huh.
0: So a lot of them are going to be hitting driver wedges into a lot of these things. They'll be like me playing into Muni.
1: Well, well, the problem with some of these guys' driver wedges is the spin. You have too much spin on some of these greens, and it's going to roll back down in the fairway. So it's going to be a lot of fun. For golf geeks like Pledge and I, we're going to enjoy it. Did get another leak from the NFL on the schedule release. That's the other thing that's coming up tomorrow, is the schedule release for the NFL. So you'll know every game that's coming up. But the Seahawks are going to open up the season at home with a Super Bowl rematch against the Patriots.
0: Ooh.
1: So there you go.
0: Monday night?
1: It's not Monday night. It doesn't say on what day it is. I'm assuming it's on Sunday, but because we've got the Sunday night games, the Cowboys and the Giants, and the Monday night game I think is the Chiefs and the Broncos.
0: Well, we've got a Wednesday night game.
1: Well, that's the Australia game.
0: What about our Thursday night game?
1: Well, that's
0: which
1: a good
0: is
1: question.
0: Typically I'm confused, the NFL Pledge. Opener.
1: I'm confused, Pledge. I don't know. I don't know.
0: Dude, I
1: have no idea.
0: I bet it's a Thursday game.
1: You know, when the schedule's released tomorrow, we'll know.
0: I bet.
1: Well, maybe. Yeah, it could be. I don't know. Anyway, Seattle's going to open up against the Patriots. So a little rematch of the Super Bowl, which wasn't much of a Super Bowl. The Patriots didn't show up. Seattle did. Seattle, a much better team, without a doubt. So, we'll see what happens. But the entire schedule then will be released on tomorrow night. The Coyote is, looking at a tweet here, is going to, he wants to look like Dylan Harper. Not Dylan Harper, Carter Bryant. Did you see Carter Bryant with the cornrows? I think that, is that what you still call those?
0: Yeah, and they're called cornrows.
1: Okay, well, the Coyote's getting that done.
0: Good for him.
1: I'm looking at a tweet from News 4, and so the Coyote's going to have cornrows. It looks good on him. I'm just saying.
0: I just want to know when he's going to get the Vassell and Castle.
1: Yeah, no kidding. Castle, that thing's tall.
0: Both of theirs.
1: Well,
0: are tall.
1: Both of them, but Castle, I think, takes it to another level. I'd have to look at him again side by side. But, yeah, I mean, I don't blame him, though. It's pretty good hairdo to play basketball in, because it doesn't get in your face. And, you know, there's not a problem there. So those guys, they wear it well. Carter Bryant's a guy that even with – I know he's young, but, man, that dude looks like he's 10. Now, he doesn't play like he's 10. He plays damn good. Now, Pledge is showing me a picture of Vassell and Steph Castle. Are they the same height? It's the same hairdo, huh? All right. Okay. All right. I stand corrected. Well, both of those guys are good-looking dudes, and so they can pull that off. So it's good. Carter Bryant, though, does he not look like he's 12? I mean, honestly, the guy plays great. He's a hell of a player, and he's another guy that, when we're talking about the Spurs' future, is going to be He's incredible. A part of it. He's a big part of it. And so he's only going to get better as we go on. So I I'll admit I was dead wrong about him. Wasn't thrilled when the Spurs drafted him.
0: I'll admit I was dead right about him.
1: Well, yeah, good for you. I can admit when I'm wrong. So it's good. But yeah, he does look young, but he plays defense, especially, man, that kid can play defense. He's a pest, if you will.
0: Plays defense, and that 3-point shot's coming around. If he hones that in even more and becomes a problem from outside.
1: Bruce Bowen?
0: Very much.
1: Although much more athletic than Bruce.
0: Kawhi Leonard? I know it's a name we don't like around here, but.
1: No.
0: The game translates.
1: I don't know who you speak about, dude. Stop it. There is and I'm just going through Twitter. There's a picture on here of Wimby with a can of Raid spraying Ant. You know, the internet is undefeated, dude. It really is.
0: Did you see the Jackal signs the other night?
1: I did, with the elbow spinning.
0: Uh-huh.
1: Yeah, that was good. Those guys are clever, man. They really are, with the tooth thing, and then they had the ant, the spray, and then the elbow, whatever you call that. But it was all
0: pinwheel.
1: Pinwheel. that's good. Pinwheel. They're good, man. So, you know, the Jackals, that's another thing. You wondered about how that was all going to play out, but it has turned out to be great. From what I understand from some people that were there, the arena was, it was on fire last night.
0: It sounded loud.
1: It was on fire, and it was rocking and all of those things. So, Spurs fans always show up, though. That's something I don't ever worry about.
0: Show up and show out.
1: They do. So good for them. And big part of.
0: Did you see on the Jumbotron last night as they were showing pictures in the crowd? Some people immediately started turning and like throwing an elbow into the person next to them. And the other person was just sitting there rubbing their eyes like they're crying.
1: Jeez. No, I guess I missed that. Although the Coyote did a bit last night, going back to the lady with the crazy Hispanics. Did you see that? And he was typing it. He was, you know, texting it out and saying all crazy Spurs fans need to stand up and get loud. And so it was good. You know, it's all those things in the playoffs that you can use and have some fun with. And so and the Spurs are doing that. That's for sure. Let's see here. I don't know. It's tomorrow's going to be an interesting day. Cause again, I fully expect.
0: When are you going to start watching?
1: Tomorrow?
0: Mm-hmm. Coverage starts at 6:30 on ESPN Plus.
1: Of what? Of the NFL schedule?
0: No, of the PGA Championship.
1: Oh!
0: NFL schedule's at night.
1: No.
0: We get to start our day with sports. Dude,
1: yeah, absolutely. I'll be watching it early. Although, I don't know when, because that's a hell of a grouping. You got Rahm, McIlroy, and Spieth.
0: That's going to be a
1: That's
0: great
1: a
0: group.
1: Hell of a group right
0: That's
1: there.
0: A
1: That's going to be
0: group.
1: A lot of fun, dude. On another note, have you seen the Sports Illustrated swimsuit cover?
0: I haven't seen the cover. Duff's the cover? I knew she was
1: I don't know if she's the cover or not. I haven't heard who the cover is, but yeah. How old is that woman?
0: Probably a little younger than me.
1: Dude, she looks great.
0: I'm very aware. I am fully fledged on Hillary Duff.
1: Yeah, she looks great. She really does. So props to her for taking good care of herself.
0: 38.
1: 30. Oh, see, I thought she'd be older than that. She looks great. She really does.
0: Yeah, she does.
1: Yeah, props to her. She was never one of those that you thought, oh.
0: She was Lizzie McGuire.
1: Well, right. But now. She's blossomed.
0: It's if smoke you will. Show.
1: She's blossomed. That is for sure. We got to get out of here, Pledge, because you got a show to do.
0: I do.
1: You
0: I
1: got
0: think
1: a show.
0: I'm just going to talk about Hillary Duff for 30 minutes.
1: Why not? I think that you probably have you probably get a hell of an audience.
0: In it too.
1: Hell of an audience. Yeah, a little maybe a little Sydney Sweeney to go with it. Okay, I got to get out of here now for sure. Extra innings with Pledge is coming up next year on 94.1 San Antonio Sports Star. Be sure and wake up with the fellas in the morning. AJ and Rob will get you started at 6 o'clock on the morning huddle. I'll be back here with Pledge tomorrow at 2 o'clock. Until then, everybody, have a great night.
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0: The Spurs demolished in Game 5 as they beat the Timberwolves 126-97 to take a 3-2 series lead. Victor Wembanyama made a statement. 27 points, including 16 in the first quarter. 17 rebounds, 5 assists, 3 blocks. Game 6, Friday in Minnesota.
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0: Welcome into Extra Innings with Pledger here on 94.1 San Antonio Sports Star. I am James Pledger. 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Go ahead and like and subscribe while you're there. It helps out the algorithm. You're able to comment along with the show as it happens. Like Greg Castanuela, who says the race for Sace in full effect. Also see Gonzo Man, Fred Records, all up in here. Gonzo Man even claiming victory. I told y'all Wimby was going to come out scary. Carter's defense on Ant underrated. Ain't no doubt about it, as the Spurs flexed their muscle and threw their elbows all over the Minnesota Timberwolves last night en route to a 29-point victory. And it was a thing of beauty to watch, as we are now one game away from the series we've all been waiting for. And the Morning Huddle this morning, first to react to the Game 5 beatdown that we saw last night.
14: In the first quarter, the Spurs jumped out to like a 15-point lead. And then with 2 minutes left in the first quarter, it was a 2-point lead.
1: Yeah, but Wimber takes a breather.
14: Are you kidding me?
1: Here they came. But they never could get to the top of the mountain. And that's painful, man.
14: And then they got up by like, I think, 18. And then with 7.5 minutes left in the third quarter, tie game.
1: How? Well, and it was away.
14: And then I think it was like right after that was like an 8-0 run or something for the Spurs. And then that was the end of like the what felt close. And if you've got PTSD as a Spurs fan, you worry going into the fourth quarter with a healthy lead that, okay, nothing's safe here. But the fourth quarter was their most dominant quarter of the day.
1: And some of it was Minnesota throwing in the towel. I mean, some of it is. We got to save some tire tread. But no, the Spurs let them have it. There was some extra energy, certainly at the beginning of the game, and it showed in Wimby's attack. You know, he can defer and deflect, but he was under orders. Dude, go win this game. I mean, that was the intent. Everybody around him was giving him the ball. They were willfully letting him just go to work and surgerize Rudy Gobert to the point where Gobert was unplayable. They just couldn't have him on the court.
14: It's about what we talked about. I said I expected Wimby to come out pissed off. His first quarter was absolutely phenomenal.
1: Dude, it's just it's not fair sometimes. The rest of the league's just got to hate us, man. Just to watch what Wimby, because there's never been a dude. Well, there has been, but he's just this one man wrecking crew.
14: Yeah.
1: That when he's feeling it, you just kind of get out of the way and hope he misses.
14: Well, it's like when Shaq first started to rise, it was like,
1: holy cow,
14: this is not fair.
1: I don't know how we're going to defend him. We're literally going to have to change the rules, man.
14: And they did. They might have to change them again. Well, who knows?
1: I'm telling you, after a couple years of this, they're going to start questioning, because Wimby is just becoming. He's not it yet.
14: Yeah, he is blossoming.
1: There's always a bunch of contributors, lots of such chefs to a win. But what was the most important thing you saw last night? The thing that separated other stuff. Obviously, it was a great win, but what was the thing you thought was really the key?
14: I would say I thought that Keldon's return to being a factor was a big deal.
1: Because 21 points in 22 minutes.
14: Because Keldon has been, for lack of a better term, ass.
1: Yes.
14: Throughout the playoffs, not just this year. Like, Keldon has been a non-factor in the playoffs, and no one's really talked about it because the Spurs are winning.
1: Well, I kind of attribute it to a matchup, because he's kind of a tweener, and Minnesota's a huge team. So, his defensive stuff is a little hard to find him a guy to guard.
14: Well, and that's the other, and we talked about this the other day off the air, I think. the reason that Keldon's been able to blossom this season as a player was because basically they said, hey, don't worry about being a good defender anymore.
15: Just go attack.
14: We know, like for you to be a good defender takes a lot of effort. Like, just go out there and try and get some buckets.
15: You know, the other part of that is, and put on about 10 pounds, man. Yes, it's all right. Put on some weight. Be big body. That's all right. And go play offense. And that's what he did.
14: And it's worked. And last night felt like that. So, yeah, I'd say that was the biggest difference in last night's game versus every other playoff game was Keldon was not only a factor. He looked like the sixth man of the year.
15: It felt like the point of emphasis when you looked at the one. If we do these three things, we'll win this basketball game. One is Wimby, just be yourself, go do those things. Two is Keldon, find yourself, go back to what got you here, and just attack, attack, attack. Make everything you are about 110%. And he did. He was under orders. You could tell you do not take a shot unless you dribble three times. And if you can put your butt in that guy's stomach, and he did it repeatedly. It didn't matter who he bodied people down to the paint because they were putting guards on him. He'd become a jump shooter. So once they were putting little guards on him, that didn't matter which guard it was. Even Jaden McDaniels took a couple to the chest. So he attacked hard, and you could tell it was under orders, and he needed it. You could just see it in his eyes. It started to snowball for him, and as the game went on, he got better and better and more efficient. Again, 21 points in 22 minutes.
14: Yeah.
15: And just went and did what he was told to do.
14: Is that what you were hoping I was going to say? Is that what you were hoping?
15: Well, yeah. No, there was a couple of key points that you could go, this is why, and obviously De'Aaron Fox is going to come into play because, again, the EKG that is De'Aaron Fox, we had a peak last night. And he was effective immediately. He attacked. He was a willing passer. He created lanes for his other guys. He hit a fair amount of open shots.
14: I don't know if he had a turnover.
15: He did all those. So you could pivot that and say, you know, when there's not a game we can lose if he plays good. You know, we can lose a game if Wimby plays well.
14: Yeah.
15: If De'Aaron Fox plays well, I don't know how you beat us.
14: The other thing I noticed was, early in the game when it was tight, Steph Castle picked up a couple early fouls. And then when the Spurs got a comfortable lead, he was able to back off on defense.
15: Dude, they changed the way they called the game, man. I felt like the way Dylan Harper, or the way that Steph was guarding Julius Randle specifically, was rough. They were quick. That's what we kind of thought. Then Dylan Harper comes in, who was spectacular, magnificent. They put him on Anthony Edwards. He proceeds to just absolutely mug Anthony Edwards.
14: Yeah.
15: I mean, to beat the crap out of him. No whistles. No. I mean, but they allowed Dylan Harper to play a phenomenal basketball game. But, you know, Steph, I felt like, was a victim of all right, brother, you got to slow down too, kind of whistles, because they got it fast. And then Dylan Harper got to come in and play a completely different kind of defense because he wore a different number.
14: But I also think Castle was able to back off a little bit.
15: As the lead. The game changed from that point on. Yeah. And once Steph had three fouls, they'd made their point. He got to go do and be, and he didn't have to body up because Minnesota wasn't attacking like they had been before. They knew they couldn't get away with some of that offensive chicken wing that was taken care of early. You know, and here's one of the things that struck me last night. Whenever you hear the refs are really going to tighten things up, we forget that these are professional athletes. They adjust to the refs.
14: Right.
15: So it doesn't mean there's going to be a whole bunch of fouls. It just means they're going to play the game a whole lot differently. And Minnesota was forced to play the game a whole lot differently. And so that gave the free movement that the Spurs so desperately need to be absolute killers. And there's nothing the Spurs can do better than what they did last night other than hit a few more jump shots.
0: Got to hit a few more jump shots. But it's something that, you know, you wonder. Because we saw it rear its head again last night. End of the second, beginning of the third, Spurs go cold. Game gets tied. Now, they busted out of it and ended up running away. But I put a poll question up on our YouTube page. You can go there at SA Sports Star on YouTube, vote in the actual poll. But do their scoring droughts concern you as these playoffs go on? Because they're of some concern to me, because I feel like it becomes something in the back of their minds that they dwell on, and it kind of spreads through the team. And unfortunately, when they go cold like that, even when Dylan Harper's on the floor, I don't see Dylan Harper take many shots when they go into these scoring funks. And Dylan Harper is one of the best percentage shooters in the playoffs. And I feel like he can get them out of these funks. I feel like his ability to get to the rack, draw whatever it may be, I feel like Dylan Harper could be the key to helping them navigate through these scoring droughts that they go through, because sometimes they feel so long and so prolonged. What say you? 210-656-ESPN, 656-3776. More on Game 5's domination and if they can close this out on Game 6. Plus, Antonio Daniels, former champion with your San Antonio Spurs, former host here on San Antonio Sports Star. He'll end up joining us as he was on the Blitz a little bit earlier today with Joe and myself. We'll discuss that as we continue here on Extra Innings with Pledger on 94.1 San Antonio Sports Star.
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0: Whoa, Welcome back into X Rings with Pledger here on 94.1 San Antonio Sports Star. I am James Pledger. Appreciate y'all rolling along with me this evening as we take you to the bottom of the hour. We got Game 5 Cav Pistons coming up for you here on 94.1 San Antonio Sports Star. But before we do, I got a few more minutes with you. 210-656-ESPN, 656-3776 if you want to be a part of the conversation.

0: they're holding him back a little bit, because it seemed like the next time down the court, it went, you know, to another player. I think it was Fox, and he missed a shot, and unfortunately, but it kind of set him off. But I feel like Dylan Harper, when he has the ball, he seems to be one of the most electric players we have on our team. I don't know what you say about that.
1: I agree, and I think he's one of the most efficient scorers on this team as well, which is why I love when they go into these funks to see him kind of take over a little bit more, because I do feel that it kind of permeates throughout the team sometimes, and you just need to start seeing it going in, because there are some bad looks and rush shots, and I kind of think that kind of leads to it, but at the same time, they also miss wide open ones at time, and I never want to say pass open up a wide open shot, but there are times where it's like a forced three from Fox followed by a bully ball play by Keldon inside, and Harper will be on the floor but not get to touch the rock, and I'm just like, let him attack. And he can open things up for everybody else, even if he doesn't get the shot. But if he does, there's a good likelihood that shot's also going in.
0: Yeah. No, I agree. I appreciate all you do, Plebs. Let's go, Spurs, go. Win game six.
1: I appreciate you. Thank you, Matt. 210-656-ESPN, 656-3776, if you want to be a part of the conversation. As the Spurs, they're in a really good spot right now, and I think you can kind of tell just by the way things are going with how people are talking about the Spurs, and the feel of the city is just on fire right now, which is something else entirely. It feels even more at a fever pitch than it did with the Big Three era, if that's even possible. But part of that Big Three era was Antonio Daniels, and he got to join the Blitz earlier today with Joe as they talked about the Spurs and this playoff matchup with Minnesota.
2: I want to talk about this version of the San Antonio Spurs, though, AD. The fact that obviously there's been a lot of twists and turns in this series with the Timberwolves, with the ejection in Game 4, with the Spurs losing Game 1. Just your overall thoughts on how this series has gone so far.
3: Well, almost how you expected it to go. Initially, I called Spurs in five, but then when Anthony Edwards was going to play, I called Spurs in six. I mean, the thing is, Minnesota's a really good team. We know this. They've been to the Western Conference Finals in back-to-back years. So it's not like you're talking about a team that's not battle-tested, that's not prepared. But Anthony Edwards not being at 100% is one thing. Dante DiVincenzo not being available is another thing. They really miss DiVincenzo right now. And look, the fact of the matter is, they don't have a matchup for Wemby. They don't have a matchup for him. And I know that's easier said than done. And I will tell you, I am going to tell you the same thing that I've been saying on different platforms for years. This young man, Victor Wembanyama, when it's all said and done, if you could turn on your PS5, scroll over to settings, then scroll down to injuries and turn injuries off, he will be the best player to ever touch a basketball. Will be the most impactful player in the history of the NBA.
2: Well, I think you're right about that, and I think Spurs fans know that. We just got to get everybody else to realize it. We're visiting with Antonio Daniels here on the Blitz, 94.1 San Antonio Sports Star. You know, AD, I've got to ask you this, because there were a lot of the national media types, and we've been playing some of their comments today about Wemby not being suspended after the elbow in Game 4. And then I guess NBC last night, making a big deal of his return and all of that. And it really irritated a lot of the national media types. The first question I have for you, do you think he should have been suspended?
3: No, I don't think he should have been suspended. He was suspended for Game 4, basically. He was suspended for Game 4. And the thing that people have to understand when we're having this conversation, I tell you what bothers me about this conversation as a whole. People are comparing apples and oranges here. So when I put on my social media page, on my Twitter page, you know what? I think what the NBA did was 100% correct, right? And not suspending him. Then you get all of these different comments of hate and from Minnesota and so many different people. And no, what about Draymond Green? And you know what? When Ron Artest did it, he got suspended 7

0: games. So here's the thing. Number one, your reputation matters. Your reputation matters. First-time offenders in any aspect of most things aren't dealt with as harsher as repeat offenders. That's the brutal reality of it. So your reputation matters, one. Second, so we have a completely different commissioner. David Stern and Adam Silver run the NBA in two completely different manners. So when you're trying to compare what Ron Artest did to James Harden, or what Draymond Green did to this dude, and comparing it to what Victor Wembanyama did one time, you're comparing apples and oranges.
1: Well, that's an interesting way to look at it, Antonio, and I never thought about it that way. But yeah, I mean, you're right. And I saw a different Victor last night, and you tell me if you saw the same thing.
0: Yeah.
1: He seemed very calm, very cool, and nothing was going to bother him. And I've got to ask you this, and none of us are going to know for sure, but Greg Popovich met him at the airport and talked to him one-on-one. What do you think Pop said to him?
0: I have no idea. I have no idea. And I know a lot's being made of that. But here's the thing. When have you not seen, outside of that incident right there, when have you not seen Victor Wembanyama calm, composed, and measured?
1: Just that once, for a split second.
0: So this is the thing. So people are starting to talk about Victor Wembanyama like he's some repeat offender. Like this is something that he's done all the time. Well, he better not do it again if he does it again. Well, this is his first time ever being involved in something like this. And here's the thing. Number one, I will say this first and foremost. You're glad Nas Reed wasn't injured. That's a big thing. You're glad Nas Reed wasn't injured. But also, people are complaining about how physical that Minnesota is being with Victor Wembanyama. And here's the thing, Joe. That's a rite of passage. Right? That's a rite of passage.
1: Sure.
0: Go back to all the greats, and they've had to go through the same thing. Think about, I can sit here right now and think about how physical they allowed us to be with Shaquille O'Neal. You remember Michael Jordan had the Jordan rules?
1: Oh, yeah.
0: Remember? So it's a rite of passage to greatness. So Victor Wembanyama is dealing with it in real time. He's dealing with it in real time. And did he lose his head? He sure did. Did he pay the consequences? He sure did. Because the San Antonio Spurs lost game 4. What I saw yesterday was a young man that came out and said, I'm going to put that game behind me, but I tell you what, I am going to show everybody why I'm the best player in the world, and I'm going to give them something different to talk about as opposed to the elbow hurt on the world.
1: Well, and I think he did that last night, without a doubt, especially when came out in the first quarter, man. He just he was determined. He came out. And he does so many things, Antonio, and you know this better than anybody, that opens up the floor for guys like Dylan Harper and Steph Castle and Keldon Johnson because you've got to concentrate on this guy so hard that everybody else can kind of run free. Do you see it that way?
0: Yeah, well, when you have a 7'5" guy that's rolling to the rim, you have to pay him so much attention that it frees lanes for guys to drive. This is what makes the San Antonio Spurs so difficult, right? It is you have so many different guys that can attack downhill. That's one thing. But when you have a 7'5" guy that can roll to the rim and all they have to do is throw it up, so he's a lob threat. He can pop to 3, so now you have to respect his ability to step out and shoot the 3, so now he's a 3-point threat as well. It completely opens the floor for everybody else. But that's what stars do. Stars that carry gravity with them make the game stress-free for everybody else around them. Look at the amount of wide-open shots that you see guys like Champagne and guys like Devin Vassell, the driving lanes you see for De'Aaron Fox, the pull-up jump shots that you see for Keldon Johnson or Dylan Harper. Like, all of that comes from the gravity of Victor Wembanyama. The dude is something I've never seen before.
2: He's something none of us have ever seen before, and he's going to be around for a long time and a thorn in a lot of people's sides as this goes on. And I'm telling you, we're witnessing something special here in San Antonio. Be sure not to take it for granted because he does make life so much easier on all those around him, especially on the defensive side of the floor because of what he can clean up. And his offensive game is getting so much more polished and better. And MVPs are loading for this guy. He just got his first Defensive Player of the Year, and it was unanimous. I would argue he should have two. But that's another argument for another show. What can they do to close this thing out on Friday? And a lot of it is, like what I played yesterday here on the show, Devin Vassell talking about after their big win going in from game two going into game three. Look, we're good. We just got to stay locked in. And it's that simple for this team. They have to stay locked in because I feel at times they play with their food. And it's going to get a lot tougher because Oklahoma City has taken their game to another level, and that's who's waiting in the wings for Monday night if they can close this thing out on Friday in Game 6 up there in Minnesota. This has been Extra Innings with Pledge. Coming up next, we have Game 5 of the Eastern Conference semifinals as the Cavs and the Pistons are tied at 2. Who's going to take control in that series? We'll have it for you coming up here on 94.1 San Antonio Sports Star. Call your loved ones, check on them. You never know what people are going through in life, and a simple, hey, how you doing, can change everything. Love y'all. God bless. We will see you tomorrow night right back here on Extra Innings with Pledger.
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13: The Cavs and Pistons, another 2-2 best of seven series. This one has had the home team prevailing in all four, including a Cleveland knockout punch to start the second half of game four.
14: Harden against Robinson, blows by Robinson, left corner to Wade, back on the left wing, Harden, three ball, bullseye! Out front, Harden, left wing Merrill, Sam, three, perfect! Quick flip, let it fly, and the Cavs are up one. Allen lowers the shoulder, pow, with the right hand! That's the aggressive, fiery Jared Allen. 21-0 quarter for the Cavaliers. Mitchell at the three-point arc, spinning, run of the lane, shot puts and scores, and it's a 23-0 quarter, and it's a 19-point lead.
13: And 25-0 run overalls heard on WTAM, 23 unanswered to begin the second half.

0: James Harden had his 25th career 2010 playoff game, 24 points, 11 assists on the run that decided the game.
1: I think our starters hadn't been great to start the games and start the halves. And tonight was a really good opportunity for us, and we did that, you know, start the game and start the halves, particularly on the defensive end. And that's what led to easy opportunities, whether it's threes or layups.
0: The catalyst, Donovan Mitchell, who tied an NBA playoff record with 39 points in the second half. He scored 30+ and a half, 6 times in the playoffs, most of any player in the play-by-play era.
2: I just told the guys, like, hey, I wasn't getting downhill like I had in game three. You know what I mean? And sure, yeah, I scored a lot of points, but just trying to find ways to get early offense, and the shots started to fall, but just kind of maintaining my stuff. And the biggest thing was just trying to just create advantages wherever I saw them for the group and, you know, not force things.
0: Now, consider this. Bench outscored the starters for Detroit, 52-51, third team in the last 10 years to lose a game with a bench outscores the starters. Fear not, though, says Pistons star Cade Cunningham.
3: It's nothing to hang our head about losing a game in the NBA. They're a good team. They handled their business. They won at home. Now we get to go back, and there's a lot to learn from. There's things that we didn't see that we got opportunity to get exposed to and learn from. So we'll come back better, and there's nothing to hang our head about. Like I said, I mean, we're only going to come back stronger, and we got to protect our own.
0: Does Cade need help? Kendrick Perkins on if Detroit is relying too much on Cunningham.
4: They are, and I see Cade starting to get tired, seriously. They're trapping him. Cleveland's doing an excellent job at throwing multiple bodies towards him.
0: Yeah, but his coach said, J.B. Bickerstaff says, it's not all about what Cleveland did in the game. There was a free throw disparity in game four. 21 more makes, 22 more attempts that favor the Cavaliers mark the largest playoff difference since 2023.
5: It's unacceptable. It is. We didn't do enough, obviously, to help ourselves, and I'll start there. But, you know, ever since we came to Cleveland, the whistle has changed. You know, there's no way that one guy on their team shoots more free throws than our team.
0: All right, well, they're back in Detroit on this night. The two teams have had 7 straight meetings decided by 10 points or fewer. In the history of the NBA playoffs, the team that won Game 5 of a best-of-7 series tie 2-2 has gone on to win it 82% of the time. For a look ahead at tonight's tip, here's our team of Kalen Azubuike and Sean Kelly.
6: Jim, thank you very much. It's already loud here inside Little Caesars Arena. We get set for Game 5 tonight. So far, chalk in this series. The home team has won each of the 4 played prior here in the semifinal round. Cleveland's back into it, my friend. They won their 2 home games. How did Cleveland get back on track after being down 2-0?
7: It does feel like Cleveland has a lot of the momentum right now. They're looking to keep that going. But defensively, I thought they were so much more proactive, especially with their double teams. I was talking to Kenny about this. The way they double teamed and they rotated out of it early. And the difference between them and the Pistons were double teaming a lot, but they were reactive, right? They would sit back, wait, see where the ball's going, then try to get out there. By then, it's too late. They're getting an open shot. And on the other side, the Cavaliers are rotating early. They're forcing turnovers, 25 points off of those turnovers in game 4, 27 off of less forced turnovers in that game in game 3. So they've gotten so much more active with their hands, and they're beating the Pistons at their own game. The Pistons' identity is the toughness, forcing turnovers, getting to the free throw line. That's what the Cavs are doing, especially in game 4. It's 30-9 free throws made in favor of the Cavaliers. So they want to keep that same thing going. They came out and set the tone in those 2 games, and it felt like a lot of those last 2 games at home in Cleveland, the Cavaliers were the more aggressive team. So can they do that? They haven't won a road game in the playoffs. That's the sense of urgency for them, other than the fact that it's a super pivotal game and everybody knows how important Game 5 is. So they're looking to come out and set the tone here early. Obviously, Donovan Mitchell liked to get off to a better start than he did in Game 4. He went nuclear in the second half of Game 4. He wants to kind of continue that momentum.
6: No doubt. He got going. He sure did. Ended up with 43. James Harden Crazy. Played much better as well. Cade Cunningham had his first off game, albeit at 19 points. The Stars have carried the load for their teams when their teams have won. In a Game 5, based on your experience, there's usually a role player of some kind who might step up and help snatch momentum, or at least the start of a best of 3 here for their team. Got anybody in mind?
7: Well, I think Duncan Robinson gets back to it. He only had 4 points in Game 4. He was on a really good run. He had been shooting the ball so well. I feel like they got away from his movement and his gravity helping them create offense. Because at times, listen, this is a defensive-minded team, the Pistons. That's kind of their identity. They force turnovers. They bully you. They win the physicality battle. They got to get back to that. But offensively, not settling, obviously driving the basket, being number one when it comes to points in the paint in the regular season, getting back to that. Duncan Robinson is their shooter. He's got to be the guy that's continuing to move all the time, work off of those screens. If I'm Jalen Duren, I'm trying to set bone-crushing screens for that guy just so I can roll to the basket. My guy's going to leave me and go with Duncan Robinson. Hopefully I get some easy ones. Now Jalen Duren is gone, right? Can they get a little more creative? You think about the Cavs and their bigs and what they do, a lot of inverted ball screens, right? Get those guys down here. Jared Allen can be aggressive. Mobley can be aggressive. Can you do that with Jalen Duren on your side if you're the Pistons? Because they need him to be assertive and aggressive in this one.
6: All right, Detroit's won 5 straight here at home this postseason. Cleveland, 0-5 on the road. We'll see if the script stays the same here tonight, Jim, in Game 5.
0: All right, Sean, thanks so much. Kalena just touched on Jalen Duren. Scored 8 points in Game 4. Fifth time he's had fewer than 10 points in 11 playoff games. During the regular season, he failed to reach at least 10 points in only 6 of 70 games played. And then there's this, 2 rebounds in Game 4, fewest of any game this season. I'm Jim Baskwell. 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Tip off for Game 5, Cavs and Pistons, about 30 minutes away. 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
8: Wemby delivers 27 points, 17 rebounds, and the Spurs are a win away from the conference finals.
9: Being ourselves and just sticking to the game plan, that was the biggest part. So today, you know, a great Timberwolves team, they're going to climb back into games, and we've got to figure out ways how to end it right there when we go on that run.
10: We play with appropriate fear, discipline, execution, physicality, poise, and I thought we had it from an array of people tonight, and it was really good to see, and we needed everybody because at different moments of the game, different guys stepped up.
0: Yeah, he was ejected from Game 4 for that elbow that played a pivotal role in the outcome of the game. Back for Game 5, and Victor Wembanyama was back at it. 27 points, 17 rebounds, 3 blocks, and the convincing Spurs win over the Wolves for a 3-2 series lead. First take, duo of Stephen A. Smith and Kendrick Perkins on the Spurs' French force.
11: You know what last night showed me? A few things. Number one, he's the most dominant player in the NBA. Giannis, Jokic, whomever, move the hell aside. We have never seen a player that dominates like he does on both ends of the floor. Okay, that's number one. Number two, it's Wemby's world, and everyone's trying to get an apartment in it. That's where we at this point. The league belongs to him. That was the statement that he said last night. It wasn't just to the Minnesota Timberwolves. That statement was sent to the rest of the league. I know OKC watching rooting for the Minnesota Timberwolves. I guarantee you that, because they don't want to face that smoke.
12: I thought the San Antonio Spurs won this series winning Game 3. I know they still got 2 games to go. I don't see Minnesota winning this series. And the reason I don't see the Minnesota winning this series is because the opportunity to me was Game 3. You sit up there and you get blown out. You down by as many as 47 points in Game 2. You can't let them then turn around and travel to your house and beat you in that Game 3, and you fall down 2-1. To me, San Antonio showed me something right there. I don't see Minnesota winning 2 straight to win this series. So let me get that out the way. And it's going to be interesting because based on what you're saying, and I get where you're coming from, but I'm going to be real interested in seeing how Oklahoma City responds. But those are the kind of things that are on my mind right now, because what I love about Wemby is that he's so great. And they talked about how Greg Popovich was there when they got the plane landed, and he had a private conversation. He doesn't know what he said to him or whatever, whatever. But Wemby's a grown-up at the age of 22, and a brother is just something spectacular, and we all know it. I'm just excited about what he's going to require in order for you to beat him. In other words, you want to beat a man, you got to beat the man. And I know the Oklahoma City Thunder are the reigning defending NBA champions. The thing is, they're the reigning defending NBA champions. They haven't lost a game in the postseason, and everybody is still looking at what they're going to have to go up against instead of looking at them. And as champions, you got to take that personal.
0: Yeah, OKC is waiting on the winner of that series, 8-0 this postseason as they look for a repeat title. But keep in mind, they've lost 4 times to the Spurs head-to-head during the regular season. Coming up next on NBA Countdown, presented by SoFi, we'll hear what both coaches have to say in terms of what it will take to grab the upper hand in this series, and we'll dig into the Cavs' home-road splits in this second season. 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

0: virtuoso all-time great performance in Game 5.
1: I remember it like it was yesterday. Mike Tirico on ESPN Radio. That was LBJ 2007 Cavs. Last 25 points scored all to him. Keep in mind, Cleveland had a 25-0 run in Game 4. Donovan Mitchell tied for the most points, 39 in a playoff half in NBA history. Cavs seeking their fourth series win after trailing by two games. Have lost three straight road Game 5, 6-0 and scoring over 110 points. Keep your focus on that number, 110. They're also seeking to avoid becoming the third team ever to start a single postseason 6-0 at home and 0-6 on the road. Here's the deal. They could win a series against the Raptors because they had home court, winning that one in 7. They have to win a roadie in this series. Christine Lisi on the Jekyll and Hyde that is the Cavs.
0: Buzzer sounds. Cavaliers win. And we've got a 2-2 series with the Cavs and the Pistons.
2: The Cavaliers have now won 6 games this postseason, their most since the 2018 team that made the finals.
3: And for the 4th consecutive year, the Cleveland Cavaliers have won the Eastern Conference. They head to the NBA Finals, and for LeBron James, it is 8 straight NBA Finals.
2: The Cavaliers have only eclipsed 6 wins in a single postseason without LeBron James on the roster once. In the 1992 playoffs, they went 9-8 and made the conference finals before losing in 6 to the Bulls.
0: Mitchell, crossover dribble, left wing 3. There's another one, and it's a 19-0 quarter.
2: The Cavaliers are still searching for their first road win of the postseason, and they'll need to get one to advance to the conference finals. They're the 3rd team in NBA history to be undefeated at home and winless on the road through 11 playoff games. Cleveland could become the 5th team to lose 6 straight road games in a single postseason. Whether the Cavs can win away from home may come down to James Harden.
0: Harden steps right, 3 ball. Got it! Harden hit it! Harden hit the 3! 25.9 to go!
2: Cleveland's 4-1 when Harden has 20-plus points this postseason. 2-4 when he's held under 20.
4: Back to Paul, the time has run out. Cleveland wins the ball game, and they certainly win the battle of the whistles. Cavaliers shot 20-plus more free throws than the Pistons, and they win the game 112-103.
1: 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They're seeking their first road win since April 6th. 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Evan Mobley, Christine mentioned James Harden. 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This is the 10th time the Cavaliers are playing the one seed. Cleveland has come out on top in 4 of the previous 9 such series. Cavs head coach Kenny Atkinson with our Kalen Azubuki and Sean Kelly.
5: Jim, thanks. Coach, you're coming off of 2 great games at home. How do you finally get that home thing to carry onto the road for you?
6: I think we have good momentum after those, 2 wins at home. Momentum, confidence, that matters in a series like this. So we just gotta take that momentum forward and bring it into tonight. 2 main keys: we gotta rebound the ball, obviously, and then take care of it. You know, the basics of the game are going to be really important tonight because we're so evenly matched. I think the possession game becomes vital. You know, who can get more tries at the rim.
7: I feel like you guys are really proactive defensively. The last 2 wins you guys had at home, 25 points off turnovers, and then 27, I believe, in game 3. Super active with your hands, forcing turnovers. How confident are you that you can bring that now on the road, that same tenacity defensively, and help that, fuel your offense?
6: That was a switch, after the first 2 games. We're playing a little more conservatively. We decided to bring our bigs up and not with just with Cade, but, Karras and Jenkins. Like, we're too far back. So, and then we're really shrinking in on the weak side, try to make them play in tighter spaces. So we just got to read the game, though, right? Cade, if he gets a beat on what you're doing, starts hitting the pocket to Duren deep in the pocket, then, we got to be ready to adjust. But I think the aggressiveness helped us, and we'll we'll come out again. You know, same type of mentality. Try to turn them over, create some easy ones.
5: You said the other night you felt like there were some things you figured out. Is that what you were talking about?
6: Yeah.
5: And was there a light bulb moment, if you will, to kind of come to that recognition?
6: No, for sure. That was a big piece. And then, you know, obviously getting out in transition, turning them over a bit, getting some easy ones. And then our movement off the ball, I think we're doing a much better job of that. You know, if their shell is static and you're not moving their shell, they're too good. They're going to strip you. You're playing in crowds. So we've really emphasized, you know, after game two, man, we got to get back to our movement, got to get back to our cutting, move their shell, move into windows so we can, you know, get an open shot or drive the ball. So, yeah, those are kind of the two major shifts.
5: Last thing, that Donovan Mitchell guy, that second half the other night, how do you get him to do that again for you, Coach?
6: He's capable. Man, when that guy goes on a heater, he can go on a 3-4-5 game stretch where he's unstoppable. But again, he's got great momentum going into this game, great confidence, a big part of this. So we need another one, but I also think we need a role player to step up. Who's going to be that? You know, is it Sam Merrill? Is it Jalen Tyson? Is it Strus? Is someone going to? These games, game fives, tied up. Usually, that's how it shifts. So, hopefully, it's one of our guys.
1: And Kenny talked about the importance of rebounding. Keep that in mind from game four, a postseason low 35 rebounds in that loss for Detroit. I'm Jim Baskel. This is NBA Countdown presented by SoFi on ESPN Radio and the ESPN app. Tip off for game five, Cavaliers and Pistons, about 15 minutes away. Cade Cunningham, 16-game playoff streak, a 20-plus point snap in that fourth game. It's clear they need him to be special to have a shot at winning, and for the most part, he's been up to it. Christine Lisi on the importance of Cade.
8: Cunningham on the left. Step back three for Cunningham. Good! Woohoo! Cunningham with 23.
2: Cunningham is coming off the lowest scoring playoff game of his career, snapping a 16-game streak with 20 points or more, tied for the third longest to start a postseason in NBA history.
8: Cunningham drives from the right wing, goes to the rim, and dunks it with two hands.
9: You can't afford, if you're Cleveland, to allow James Harden to stay on the island against Cade Cunningham.
2: In their limited minutes with Cade Cunningham off the court, the Pistons have struggled, especially on offense, where the stats trend in the wrong direction.
8: Cunningham, sideline left, and his pass knocked away by Harden. Got it to Allen. Allen ahead to Mobley. Mobley on the left wing. Mobley backing down LeVert. Mobley had it knocked away. Got it back. Right side to Mitchell. Mitchell at the three-point arc. Spinning. Run of the lane. Shot puts and scores.
2: Despite struggling with turnovers, Cunningham is leading all players in points per game this postseason at 29.2. On pace to be the highest scoring average by a Piston in a single postseason in franchise history.
4: Karis LeVert to Cade. Cade down the right side. Right.
8: And one.
4: Good.
8: Yeah.
4: Good. And count that baby, and a foul.
8: Woo.
4: Amazing end-to-end action for the Pistons right there.
1: Yeah, keep this in mind. He came back at the end of the season from a collapsed lung. Detroit, though, when he turns it over, they don't win games. 0-3 when he has 8-plus turnovers this postseason. The Pistons have won 4 of the last 5 game fives. They won 5 straight at home in this postseason. J.B. Bickerstaff looking to make his first appearance in the conference finals as head coach. 359 career regular season wins, 7th most in league history among coaches who have never appeared in the conference finals. The Pistons coach with our Kalena and Sean.
5: Coach, the good news is you're back at home and your team has played very well here. What do you want your team to leave behind in Cleveland as you get set for game five tonight?
10: Everything, you know, and it's not a bad thing, but it's just the focus on the mentality that we've had is just one game at a time. So no matter what happened in Cleveland, you know, that doesn't matter tonight. As long as we come out and play well, play our brand of basketball, we'll give ourselves a chance down the stretch to win the game.
7: You guys were such a great defensive team all season, and you had said you were kind of a step slow, especially in game four there defensively. What are some of your points of emphasis defensively for this game?
10: I mean, it always starts with physicality for us. We got to do a great job of putting our hands on people, making legal contact as much as we possibly can, and then eliminating the easy ones. And, you know, some of that starts with our offense where we can't turn the ball over and allow them to get out in transition. But some of that comes down just to the details. You know, that night to start the game, we lost shooters early in the game, which allowed them to get a rhythm, allowed them to get going. So if we just pay attention to the details, maintain our physicality, you know, we'll be good.
7: Paul Reed and Caris LeVert, both defiant attitudes, always taking advantage of the opportunity. You've known what they're capable of, both wonderful games in game four. How much are you putting the batteries in those two guys back to come out here and have an impact at home?
10: We're going to need them. We're going to need everybody. But those two guys in particular, you know, are guys that have spark ability. You know what I mean? Like, they can initiate runs because of their activity on both ends of the floor. Both of them can create mayhem on the defensive end of the floor with great hands, getting steals, deflections, blocking shots. And then offensively, we've seen them. You know, they can go get buckets. They can create plays for others. And they just put so much pressure on you. So the combination of the two is really good. At, you know, two-way impact, and you're going to need it, especially here at home where you can get the crowd involved in the game because of plays like that. I think it should be great for us tonight.
5: The crowds in this series, I mean, it's remarkable when you look at obviously what they had at their place and what you've had here at your place. How much of an effect does it truly have on guys that play at this level?
10: I mean, it can shift momentum, you know, yeah. To be honest with you. When you have a wave of fans behind you, supporting you, pushing you, you know, it can carry momentum, but it can also do the same thing on the road. Like, it's a great feeling to quiet a road crowd, and that gives you that similar momentum to make sure you want to keep them out of the game, and it gives you that same energy. So the crowds can work both ways for you.
5: Four games played in the series now. Is it easy to get kind of into a hamster wheel of a series? Is it okay to hit a reset button before each one of these games?
10: Yeah, and that's what we try to do. And I think that was the biggest thing that our group learned from the Orlando series being down 3-1. It was game to game, and we never looked at four games. We never looked at two games, road games, home games. Like, all we did was take what we needed to learn from each game and then apply it to the next game to the best of our ability, but with a sole focus on that game. And I think, you know, that was a great lesson for our guys to learn, and we need to be prepared to do that tonight.
5: JB, thanks. All the best.
10: Thank you.
1: All right, Sean. JB, thanks so much. You know, they just talked about it. Kalenda did point out the importance of a player like Duncan Robinson. Here's another challenge for the Pistons. Robinson is out for tonight's game, dealing with a back issue. Dennis Jenkins is in the starting lineup. Robinson had scored 80% of his points in this postseason from beyond the arc, by far the highest such percentage in these playoffs. Daryl Morey out as president of basketball operations for the Philadelphia 76ers, who were fresh off that sweep in the Eastern Conference semis.
11: Certainly, it felt like everything was on the table entering, you know, this playoffs, the exit of the Sixers season after they got swept by the Knicks, and just sounds like looking for a fresh start.
12: There's not a lot of hope in Philadelphia. There's a lot of ifs and maybes, and those ifs and maybes only amounted to a Game 7 win and an impressive comeback over the Boston Celtics.
1: Yeah, on the heels of that second round sweep of the hands of the Knicks, Sixers parting ways with president of basketball ops, Daryl Morey. Let's bring in 97.5, the Fanatic host, John Kincaid. John, how would you characterize Morey's tenure in Philadelphia?
13: How about tumultuous? Is that a good word? I can't spell it, but I can tell you what it was like. It was up, it was down. Draft nights were great. The contract signings were horrendous. The decision-making about long-term vision was poor. Some of his hiring decisions were good. I mean, we don't know what Nick Nurse is going to be long-term, but it's a real mixed bag. And it's one thing that was clear, though. It was time for him to go. And he was a guy who came in here with a lot of promise. He was a guy who came in here with a lot of sort of bluster about what he potentially was going to bring. But honestly, I'm not sure that this situation that he is leaving behind is better than the one he took over.
1: Yep.
13: And to me, that's the reason that he had to be shown the door.
1: And Nick Nurse stays as head coach. Your thoughts on that decision?
13: I'm a believer that Nick Nurse deserves another chance. And whoever comes in as the new director of basketball operations that replaces Daryl Morey, he's going to get his opportunity to see Nick Nurse 1 year, hopefully with a healthier assortment of players. This year was a mess. He had 25 games without Paul George on his mystery suspension. You have Joel Embiid, who could be out if he sneezes. Tyrese Maxey was out injured, so you never knew who was going to be in the lineup on a nightly basis. Nick Nurse deserves one more chance to see what he can do, and then I believe that next director of basketball operations would have the opportunity to hire their own guy if they saw fit.
1: In the meantime, former Warriors GM Bob Myers will oversee the hiring of Morey's replacement. I'm sure there's many that just want the team to hire him for the job, but how will that help make this ultimately the right choice?
13: I got a good feeling that Myers will know what to look for, and more importantly, know the guy to sort of lead them out of the desert here of what they've got to navigate. They're the only team in the NBA that has three of those albatross contracts on the books that he has to get out of there. So Myers knows what they're dealing with. He knows the mountain that has to be climbed. So he's got to find somebody with that expertise. I got a good feeling that he's going to be able to siphon amongst the candidates and figure out, okay, that's the guy who can handle that part of the job. Because, Jim, if they don't handle that part of the job well, then everything else that they do, every bit of drafting or every bit of like signing of other bench players and everything, is going to be irrelevant. They got to get out.